0: 1-0 pitch on the way. Fastball from Pace in there for a called strike in the inside corner. It's now 1-1. One ball and one strike. Now time is called here by Groshans. Groshans, Harris, and Williams here in the bottom of the second inning. First of a three-game series, all three games, 6:30 this week here in Rosemont. Now the next pitch, breaking ball outside. The count, two balls and a strike here on Groshans. Pace looking on into Everett. Turns and now will deliver the 2-1. Swung on. This one's hit sharply toward left field. This one is going to one hop up against the wall. And chasing it down out in left field is Jake Jelly to toss it back in. It's going to be a leadoff double for Jax Groshans. He turns on that pitch. And the leadoff batters, Henny Jenning for Chicago, have delivered extra base hits. A home run by DiGiacomo and a double here by Jax Groshans. And that'll bring to the plate now the second baseman, Daniel Harris. Harris comes in batting 247, one home run. He's driven in five. So Chicago's offense is performed here early. Foster Pace, he's got his sign. And now delivers. That pitch is up and in for ball one. One ball and no strikes to Daniel Harris. Chicago's wearing their white uniforms tonight. White tops and bottoms with the red lettering, red helmets. Lincoln's got the navy blue tops on, red lettering, gray pants. 1-0 pitch. And that's in there for a strike. Good breaking ball from Pace. Count evens up now. It is 1-1. One ball and one strike on Daniel Harris, the second baseman. There's a stretch by Pace. Next pitch. Swung on, and it's a bouncer that is going to be into center field for a base hit. That's going to score Groshans from second base as Daniel Harris will score. Driving in a run, and Chicago takes a 2-0 lead. Harris just making solid contact, and a pitch that's up, and so far, we've seen a lot of that from Foster Pace. A lot of his pitches have been up in the zone. And impact field here has a lot of bounce along the infield, so that ball hits the dirt, even on the grass, it will still take quite a hop, and it bounced all the way out in the center field. Jalen Williams will come to the plate now. Chicago leading 2-0, and here's the pitch. And it's a fastball and misses high inside for ball one. Williams batting 231, looking for his first run batted in on the season. 6'2", 200 pounds, 28 years of age, out of Greenville, Mississippi. 1-0 the count and the pitch. Fastball inside. And the count now, 2-0. Two balls and no strikes on Jalen Williams. There's a stretch, swung on and hit in the air towards center field. Now coming in, underneath is Paul Miro. He'll reach up and he'll make the catch. And that's the first out of the inning. So Williams flies out to center and one down here in the Dogs' second. Going to bring up third baseman, Derek Maben, former Lincoln Salt Dog. Played early in the season for Lincoln last year. Maben batting 188 this season, no homers, and he's driven in two. Harris with the lead at first. Here's the pitch. And that's on the outside corner of the letters for a called strike. The ball's in strike here to Derek Maben. Warm and muggy night here on Rosemont. Chicago out to a 2-0 lead here in the bottom of the second. Now the pitch. Swung on and popped in the air to the right side. And it is a foul ball out of play. The count now 0-2. No balls and two strikes on Derek Maben. Pace, hands together, brings him to the chest, and now delivers. And Maven swings. It hits this ball down the right field line. Coming on over as Otremba slides up against the side fence. Can't get to it. A foul ball, but a fantastic effort by Otremba in a very tight, congested area of the ballpark. It's only 294 to right, so he knew he had to hustle to get on over to it. And shy, though, of foul pole and down along the side fence, he slid to try to get to it, but just came up short. And the count now, no balls and two strikes here on Derek Maven. There's a stretch. Now the 0-2. Swung on, hit off the hands, a bouncer to third. Throw on out to second, will be for one. The relay to first base is not in time, but a nice job over at third base by Halverson. Or rather, I beg your pardon, Chatham, to make a clean toss to Halverson to get the lead runner. So Derek Maven is on in the fielder's choice, and Daniel Harris is retired 5-4 for out number two. Two down here in the inning. Which will bring up the nine-hole hitter, center fielder number nine, Michael Tornio. So Tornio will come to the plate. He swings the first pitch and misses. No balls and a strike. We do understand that the Winnipeg and Cleburne game tonight has been postponed due to rain in Winnipeg. That's the word we're getting. Oh, and one the count to Tornio. Now Maven's going to take off, and now Pace will turn, throwing out to second, and took too much time. It's a stolen base. Maven just kept shuffling to his right side. He got about three or four big shuffles before he just took off and started sprinting. And by that time, when Foster Pace stepped off the bag to throw out to second, it was way too late. So it's a stolen base for Derek Maven. So a runner at second with two away. One strike to count on Tornio, and he will hit a ground ball to short. Nick Shepard's got it. He'll fire it across to Arboleda, and that's in time to retire the side. However, the Chicago Dogs extend the lead, and they play one run on two hits. There were no errors, and there's one runner left on base. We're through two at Impact Field. Chicago leads Lincoln 2-0. More in a moment on KFOR and online at KFORnow.com.
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0: Two innings complete from Impact Field. We'll go to the top of the third. It is a 2-0 Chicago Dogs lead. Rich Ray along with you from Impact Field in Rosemont, Illinois. And the Chicago Dogs getting a run in the top of the first inning, or bottom of the first inning, on a solo home run to lead off the inning by Gio DiGiacomo. And then Daniel Harris delivers an RBI single, putting Jax Grossens, who doubled ahead of him, to make it a 2-0 lead. And now Lincoln will go back to work here in the top of the third. Paul Miro, Griffin Everett, and then Nick Schumperts will get things started against Andres Diaz, who has retired the last five batters he's faced. And he has struck out three of the seven batters he's gone up against so far tonight. So here's Paul Miro, the center.

0: fielder.
1: And the wind in the first pitch to Myra. He has a fastball in there for a strike. 0-1. No balls, one strike to count. Myra batting 194. No homers. He's driven in four. Oh, one pitch. That's outside. Count's going to even up here on Paul Myra at one ball and one strike. Myra, Sunday against Sioux Falls, went 1-for-3, scored a run, walked twice, was caught stealing, and drove in a run. We'll take a pitch on the outside corner at the knees for strike two. 1-2 to count. And Myra coming into tonight is riding an 11-game on-base streak. Chicago up 2-0. We're in the top of the third. The 1-2. And Myra hits a high bouncer over to third base. Gloved and fired across the diamond. And then it got away from the first baseman as the throw was off the money. The throw coming from Derek Maven over at third. And it pulled Jalen Williams off the bag. So that is going to be an error. To allow Paul Myra to get on base. Soul Dogs have a base runner to begin things here in the top of the third. It's going to bring to the plate now the catcher, Griffin Everett. Griffin looking for his first hit of the season. First pitch from Diaz, swung on, hit in the air toward right. Underneath of it on right field, waiting for it to come down is Gio DiGiacomo, and he'll make the catch for out number one. Everett flies out to right field, one down here in the top of the Lincoln third inning. So that's going to bring to the plate the top of the order. Shortstop, Nick Shumpert. Shumpert 0-for-1. He struck out swinging his first time around. There's the stretch by Diaz. He now turns and throws out over to chase Myra back to the bag. Myra 6-for-7 on stolen base attempts so far this year. Lincoln would like to get him in scoring position. Then produce a base hit that could cut the lead in half. First pitch to Nick Shumpert. Takes it for a strike in the inside corner. No balls and strike to Shumpert. Myra with a light lead off the first base bag. 0-1 on the way. And that's going to miss off the corner. The count evens up here on Shumpert. It's now 1-1. Lincoln won 3 in a row against Sioux Falls. Chicago has dropped 5 in a row. 2 to Milwaukee and 3 to Lake Country. Look on over by Diaz. Now on the next pitch, and Shumpert fouls it straight back, and the count now 1-2. Chicago pretty much had their way with Lincoln last year, winning 5 of the 6 meetings. As they won 2 out of 3 here at Impact Field early in the season. And then late in the year in Lincoln, the Dogs swept a 3-game series from the Salt Dogs. 1-2 pitch to Shumpert. That's going to be high. So the count evens up here at 2 balls and 2 strikes. Well, the weather that our listeners in Lincoln are experiencing right now with the high heat index, we're anticipated to get that here in the Chicagoland area tomorrow. 2-2 the count here on Shumpert. Another turn and throw to first. Myra back safely. Nice thing about this ballpark, though, is that once the sun works its way down to the west, a lot of the top of the building is here on the right side that will shade the field. As Myra was off and running where that pitch is fouled into the stands on the right side out of play. So the count stays even up here at 2 balls and 2 strikes on Nick Shumpert. Two and two. There's a stretch on the pitch. Shumpert swings, and he hits this ball toward right field, but right at DiGiacomo, who's going to make the catch for the second out. Shumpert hit it well, but DiGiacomo didn't have to move very much to haul it in. So two away here in the Lincoln third inning. That's going to bring up first baseman Kerry Arboleda. Arboleda 1-for-1. He singled back in the first inning. Here's a stretch by Diaz. And now the pitch. Arboleda watches it go up and in for ball one. One ball and no strikes on Kiri Arboleda. Tonight, tomorrow and Thursday. Friday night at Lake Country, 6:35. 1-0 pitch. Fastball, that is a strike, and it's now 1-1. Saturday, a 5:35 contest in Oconomowoc. And then Sunday afternoon will be a 1:05. Those are the scheduled times for the rest of the week for this road trip for the Salt Dogs. 1-1 to count. The pitch. Arboleda swings and hits this ball in the air. Right center field. Tagged pretty well. Back toward the fence, and it is gone for a home run. Kerry Arboleda hits a two-run home run to the right center field. And just like that, the Salt Dogs tie the score at two. Arboleda going the opposite direction and using his power for his third home run of the season. And RBI's now 9-10 on the year. Kerry Arboleda is stroking the ball well. Two hits tonight. And just like that, Salt Dogs knock this one up. Pitch that was up and on the outer half. And Arboleda's got that strength to go that direction. Here's Jake Jelly, the left fielder. He swings and fouls this one out of play to the right side. It's the count. No balls and one strike on Jake Jelly. So that turns the complexion of the ball game just a little bit with one swing of the bat. Now a 2-2 tie here in the top of the third inning. The 0-1. Jelly hits a ground ball towards second base. Harris has it. He will toss it on over to Williams, and that will retire the side. However, the Salt Dogs get it tied up with a two-run home run by Kerry Arboleda. And that was the lone hit of the inning. There was one error, and there was nobody left on base. Through two and a half, it's a 2-2 tie. More in a moment on KFOR and online at KFORnow.com.
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1: Back inside the visiting Corona Extra broadcast booth at Impact Field in Rosemont, Illinois. Rich Ray along with you. Kerry Arboleda with a two-run home run in the top of the third inning has tied this ball game. It's now 2-2 as Foster Pace will get ready to go back to work, and he'll be facing the top of the order coming up here for the Chicago Dogs. So Gio DiGiacomo, who started things with a solo home run to begin things, now will bat here in the bottom of the third inning. And Foster Pace ready to deliver the first pitch here at the bottom of the third. It's high and off the glove of Griffin Everett to the backstop. Next pitch, swung on, hit in the air toward left, but slicing out of play. So the count's going to even up. It's now one ball and one strike. 1-1 the count here on Gio DiGiacomo. Left-handed hitter. 1-1 pitch. Outside. Count now goes to 2-1. DiGiacomo goes 6-1, 187. 25 years of age. He's at Naples, Florida. Played his college ball at LSU, and he was a 29th round draft pick of the Pittsburgh Pirates in 2018. Here's a pitch that will miss outside. And the count now goes to 3 balls and a strike here on DiGiacomo. Highest level he's been is in the Atlantic League. He played for Southern Maryland last year. 3-1 pitch from Pace. Way outside for ball four. So DiGiacomo will draw a leadoff walk. That's the first walk given up by Pace here this evening. And that'll bring to the plate now the shortstop and number 8 in Ethan Wilder. Wilder was hit by a pitch and it was caught stealing. Trying to take second base. He'll take a fastball from Pace on the outside corner for a strike. No balls and one strike here to Ethan Wilder. Pace will square the shoulders up, now turns and throws on over to first base. Ball got away, going back to Pace, but retrieved by Cale Chatham. I think just as muggy as it's been today, it's just completely zapped the energy out of both these teams. There's not much juice from anybody right now here inside Impact Field. Just everybody seems to be physically and even a little bit mentally drained. Here's the pitch. Yeah, it's outside for a ball. And that's not good news specifically due to the fact that tomorrow's supposed to be even worse. 1 ball and one strike here on Ethan Wilder. Got a good crowd here tonight. They always have a good crowd here at Impact Field. But just a really quiet Tuesday night. 1-1. Swung on and missed. You count now 1 ball and 2 strikes here on Ethan Wilder. As Chicago usually is the second highest attended ballpark throughout the year in the American Association East. Lincoln has been pretty much in second in the West the last few years. Now to throw out over to first, runner back. The top ballparks with attendance have been Kane County in the East and Winnipeg in the West. 1 ball and 2 strikes there on Ethan Wilder. 2-2 ball game. Here's the pitch. Swung on and a sharp ground ball through the right side. Base hit. Otremba charges it from right field to keep DiGiacomo from going to third. So Ethan Wilder singles. And Chicago has runners at first and second with nobody out here in the bottom of the third inning. And now we see a few Salt Dogs starting to jog on down to the bullpen down the right side. The bullpens here at Impact Field are not out behind the home run area. They are enclosed, but they are along the side fences down beyond the dugout and stands down each side. Jacob Maben, the left fielder, steps to the plate now. The first pitch, he bunts. Pace comes off the mound, turns. Look, the third had no play there, but throws to first instead. And will retire Jacob Maben. It'll be a sacrifice bunt. Goes 1-3 for out number one. DiGiacomo advances to third, and Wilder takes second base. So runners are at second and third with one away. That's going to bring up the designated hitter, number 38, Tyreek Reed. Reed is the designated hitter. And he grounded out to second his first time. Arboleda playing in on the grass at first base. Middle infielders are playing back, and Shumpert deep at shortstop. Pitch to Reed, and it's a fastball high and inside for a ball, 1-0. Chatham playing close to the bag over at third base and just beyond the third base line. And that was a pitch that will miss. Want to know the count? Make it 2-0, beg your pardon. And now the next pitch. Swung on and missed. It's now 2-1. Two balls, one strike. This one will miss. It's now 3 balls and a strike to Reed. Next pitch on the way, swung on and missed. For strike two, it's the count now 3-2. Three balls and two strikes. And now time's called here for a moment. I have to apologize here. We're working through some video technical difficulties. So our apologies to you on all that. Here's the next pitch. Swung on and hit back up the middle in the center field for a base hit. DiGiacomo's going to score. Wilder will come around as well. And Chicago gets the two runs back. It's now 4-2. Two RBI single by Tyreek Reed. Just waited for a pitch that he could handle and was able to drive it. Stretching the pitch. It's going to be high for a ball. 1 ball and no strikes. 1-0 on Jax Groshans. Now the next pitch. It's going to be down low. Want to know the count? Next offering. It's a breaking ball that misses inside. The count now 2 balls and no strikes. 4-2, Chicago with the lead. We're in the bottom of the third. Coming up at the end of this happening, we'll have a Bryan Health scoreboard update with Elijah Herbel back at our KFOR studios in Lincoln. Bouncing ball foul off the left side. It's now 2 balls and 1 strike to count. 2-1. Foster Pace getting a sign from Griffin Everett. He's set. Now the next pitch outside. And it's going to be a walk. So Jax Groshans will reach. And that's going to put runners at first and second with one away here in the bottom of the third inning. That's going to bring Daniel Harris to the plate now. Harris getting ready to step in. Stretch by Foster Pace. Harris singled his first time. Next pitch swung on. It's bloop out in the left field. It's going to drop in for a base hit. Tyreek Reed's going to come around, and he is going to score. And a relay throw home is not in time. Harris with two singles is driven in two. And Chicago now leads it by a score of 5-2 here in the bottom of the third inning. So Foster Pace giving up a few hits here. Pace's next offering to Jalen Williams. A swung on a miss. The count now goes to no balls and one strike. One on the count. Next offering is high. And the count now goes to 1-1. It is Bark of the Park night tonight here in Chicago. So lots of the dogs are out watching both the dogs, the Chicago Dogs and the Lincoln Salt Dogs, coming up here tonight. This next pitch is fouled off. And so Foster Pace able to jump ahead in the count here now at 1-2. So 1-2 count. It's fouled off. Count stays here at 1-2. One and two on Williams. Next pitch. Called strike three at the knees. And that is going to be the second out of the inning. So Foster Pace gets a strikeout. That's his first of the night. And two down here in the bottom of the third. So two away now, as that brings Derek Maben to the plate. So Maben getting ready to step on in here for the Chicago Dogs. First pitch is going to miss down low. The count now goes to 1-0. Next offering, ground ball over to Arboleda. Knocks it down in foul territory. Picks it up, dives to the bag, and got there. Arboleda able to beat Derek Maben to the bag by diving there with his glove and able to beat him to the bag just in the nick of time. And that is going to end the inning. So in the inning for Chicago, they score three runs, and they do it on a total of three hits. There were no errors, and there were two runners left on base. We're through three, where Chicago leads Lincoln 5-2. Let's send it back to our KFOR studios in Lincoln now with Elijah Herbel, and he's got a Bryan Health scoreboard update.
4: 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It is Elijah Herbel here in the studios of KFOR, FM 101.5, 1240 AM, and streaming online, KFORnow.com. We have excitement to bring you in this Bryan Health scoreboard update. On the NHL side of things, we'll get there in just a second, Game 4 of the Stanley Cup Finals. But first, let's take you around the American Association with almost all the games from this evening in progress. Rich told you earlier, Cleburne and Winnipeg has been suspended due to rain, so nothing going on up in Winnipeg currently. But elsewhere in the American Association, we have plenty to bring you. We'll start it off in the bottom half of the fourth inning up in Kane County. The Kane County Cougars battling it out with the Lake Country Dockhounds. And in the bottom half of the fourth, it's Lake Country on top 1-0, but Kane County threatens. They have a runner on second, just one out for the Cougars. Elsewhere, up in Sioux City, it's the Sioux City Explorers hosting the Sioux Falls Canaries, and we've had some runs early, four of them to count. Three of those coming from Sioux City, one coming from Sioux Falls. It is Sioux Falls 3, excuse me, Sioux City 3, Sioux Falls 1 in the top half of the third inning. We're in the bottom half of the second in Gary, Indiana. The Gary South Shore Railcats currently on in risk of getting blown out by the Milwaukee Milkmen. Milwaukee put up 4 in the first, 5 in the second. They lead Gary by a score of 9-0. And finally, maybe some rain issues up in Fargo-Moorhead. The Redhawks and the Kansas City Monarchs, no score to report just yet. In the Stanley Cup Finals, Game 4, it was 2 goals from the Carolina Hurricanes in the first 3.5 minutes of the game. 4 minutes later, it's Vegas responding with the goal of their own. So Carolina leads 2-1 with 10 minutes still to play in the first period out in Vegas in Stanley Cup Finals action, Game 4. That'll do it for this Brian Held scoreboard update. Let's send it back out to the Corona Extra broadcast booth, where Rich Ray is all set to bring you the top half of the fourth. Rich?
1: All right, Elijah, thanks so much. 5-2, Chicago Dogs with the lead, as we will work away here to the top of the fourth inning. And for Lincoln, it'll be 4, 5, and 6. Jairo Pomares, Tanner Otremba, and Cale Chatham facing Andres Diaz. And Diaz has given up 2 runs off 2 hits. And one of those hits is a 2-run home run to Kerry Arboleda. First pitch to Jairo Pomares is on the inside corner for a strike. No balls and 1 strike to count. It was a wine in the next offering. And it's going to be at the knees, called strike 2. Pomares grounded out to second base his first time around. Diaz rocks and now delivers. Here's the pitch, down and in. And the count now 1-2 on Pomares. Ball and 2 strikes. Here's a bouncing ball off the first base side, which will go foul. And the count now 1-2. 1 ball, 2 strikes. And Pomares will pull this one foul. It looks as though that we're starting to get our, I think we're getting our video issue figured out, so I apologize on some of the delays that we have here. This next pitch will miss. Two and two on Jairo Pomares, trying to get something started for Lincoln here on the top of the fourth inning. Next pitch, he swings and hits this ball towards center field and hits it well. This is going back, and it's going to bounce up against the base of the fence. Pomares is around first on his way to second, and he'll stroll in there with a double. Jairo Pomares doubles for Lincoln. And the Salt Dogs have a runner in scoring position with nobody out here in the top of the fourth inning. So that is now going to bring to the plate right fielder and Tanner Otremba. Otremba will get ready to step to the plate for Lincoln. Otremba struck out swinging his first time around. Pomares out at second base. Here's the pitch, and Otremba swings. He hits this ball in the air toward left center field, running on over and sliding to his knees to make the catch. Michael Tornio for out number one. And Pomares retreats back to second base. So a runner at second with one away after the flyout by Tanner Otremba. And that's going to bring up third baseman now, Cale Chatham. Chatham 0 for 1, grounded out to second base his first time around. First pitch to Chatham is going to miss outside, 1-0. 1 ball, no strikes. And now they're going to talk about signs, so we'll see. Groshans go on out and chat. So I'll break that up. All right, Chatham back at the plate. One ball and no strikes to count. Pomares is at second. The pitch. Chatham takes it down low. The count goes to two balls and no strikes. 5-2 Chicago. And we are in the top of the fourth inning. Here at Impact Field in Chicago, Illinois. Rosemont, Illinois, the suburb. Chatham swings, hits this ball high in the air, deep to center field, going back toward the wall and making the catch up against the fence is going to be Michael Tornio. And Chatham flies out to deep center for the second out of the inning. And Pomares has got to retreat back to second base. So that'll bring Callan Halverson to the plate now. Halverson will get ready to step in. First pitch swung on a miss. No balls and one strike here on Callan Halverson. Next pitch, and Halverson swings, hits it in the air, deep left center field. This is back to the wall, and it's gone. Callan Halverson has hit a two-run home run for Lincoln. Over the left center field fence. And another swing of the bat gets Lincoln back into the ballgame. It's now 5-4. So Callan Halverson with his first home run as a Salt Dog comes here in the top of the fourth inning. And Lincoln is pulled within one now. So the Salt Dogs just keep swinging the bats in this 5-4 ballgame. And here's Paul Miro at the plate. And the first pitch to Miro is in there for a strike. So the Salt Dogs have hit two homers tonight. Next pitch to Miro. He's going to miss. And the count now, one ball and one strike. 1-1 the count here on Paul Miro. Next pitch. Swung on and popped up. And out of play to the right side. The count now 1-2. One ball and two strikes on Paul Miro. Next pitch, Miro pops this one up as well. And giving chase is Williams over by the side fence, but he'll run out of room as that's on top of the dugout. And the count now goes to a ball and two strikes once again. So 1-2 the counts. The fan that's happy that he's able to get a foul ball. Next pitch, Myra swings. He's going to muscle one toward right field, and that's going to drop in for a base hit. So Paul Miro will deliver a single. And now Lincoln's got a base runner at second with two down. As catcher Griffin Everett will be coming to the plate now. It looks as though we've got... Well, first of all, Stu Clyburn is out to the mound, and he's going to make a mound visit here with Andres Diaz. I'd like to personally extremely apologize for all the delays that we've got kind of in our audio broadcast tonight. We've had some issues on the video side, and to kind of take you behind the curtain a little bit, I've kind of had to play producer, engineer, and a little bit of everything here all at the same time as we're doing things. And it looks as though that we have it finally fixed. So again, my apologies for things earlier. You might be wondering, what's the matter with Rich? Well, he's trying to do multiple things. All right, looks like we got it fixed now. All right, so it's 5-4 in favor of Chicago. We're in the top of the fourth inning. Griffin Everett coming to the plate with Paul Miro at first base. Here's the first pitch, and the runner goes, and Everett's going to swing and hit this ball towards center field, and it's going to drop in for a base hit. Miro's around second on his way toward third, and Griffin Everett comes up with a single. And the Salt Dogs are making some more noise here in the top half of the fourth inning. And for Lincoln now, it's going to be their sixth hit of the contest. Fourth hit this inning. And back to the top of the order, coming up for the Salt Dogs here, and shortstop Nick Shumpert. So Shumpert will get ready to step in. There's a pitch in there for a strike. Next pitch is swung on a miss. 0-2 here on Nick Shumpert. Runners at the corners. Two down, top of the fourth inning. 5-4, Chicago with the lead. Broadcasting from the visiting Corona Extra broadcast booth in Rosemont, Illinois. Comes the 0-2 pitch. And Shumpert hits a little bouncy ball up the third base side, rolling foul. And the count will stay at 0-2 here on Nick Shumpert. So the Salt Dogs away from Haymarket Park for a week, back home on Tuesday. And it'll be a short three-game homestand with Winnipeg, Tuesday, Wednesday, Thursday, June 16th, 17th, and 18th. And then Lincoln embarks on another six-game road trip where they turn around Thursday night right after the ballgame and head to Winnipeg to play the Goldeyes on Friday the 19th, play three at Winnipeg that weekend, and then Monday, Tuesday, Wednesday at Fargo-Moorhead. 0-2 to Nick Shumpert. He swings at a fastball and misses for strike three. And that is the fourth strikeout for Andres Diaz, and that'll do it for the Salt Dogs in the fourth. But Lincoln scores two runs, and they do it on four hits. The big hit, the two-run home run by Callan Halverson. There were no errors and two runners left on base. We're through 3.5, and Chicago leads Lincoln by a score 5-4. 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
1: Back at Impact Field, Rosemont, Illinois. We go to the bottom of the fourth inning. Chicago Dogs lead the Lincoln Salt Dogs by a score of 5-4. Callan Halverson hitting a home run, his first home run of the season, the two-run homer in the top half of the inning. And now the Chicago Dogs will now come to the plate. Chicago got three in the top of the fifth. And Lincoln Pace, or Foster Pace, rather, comes out here to start off the bottom of the fourth inning for Lincoln on the mound. He's going to face Michael Tornio. First pitch from Pace. Swung on and popped up. Foul ball out of play. We count on no balls and one strike. Michael Tornero, 0-for-1, grounded out the shortstop his first time. Pace will pivot. And now we'll bring the pitch home. Swung on, ground ball, deep at the hole, it's short, off the diving glove of Shumpert, and in left field for a base hit. Tornero singles. And that is the seventh hit of the ballgame now for the Dogs. So it'll bring Gio DiGiacomo back to the plate again. Giacomo hit a solo home run on the first pitch he saw from Foster Pace in the bottom of the first inning. And he walked and scored his last time. He will check swing and foul this off to the left side. And he counts no balls and a strike to Gio DiGiacomo. So kind of recap here for you. Chicago got a run in the bottom of the first. Added a run in the second. Lincoln bounced back with a two-run home run by Kerry Arboleda in the top of the third. But the Chicago Dogs scored three in the bottom of the third inning and took a 5-2 lead as the breaking ball from Pace misses. It's now one ball and one strike. But Lincoln answered with two in the top of the fourth. A two-run home run by Callan Halverson. 5-4 the score. And we're in the bottom of the fourth inning. 1-1 pitch. Swing and a miss. Good changeup. The count on DiGiacomo now is one ball and two strikes. 1-2 on the Chicago right fielder. We'll call time to walk around the home plate area. Foster Pace tonight. And newcomer Zach Voss will take the mound for Lincoln tomorrow. Here comes a 1-2 pitch. Swung on, this one's hit well to right field. Otremba going over, and on the warning track will make the catch. That ball was tagged well, but just didn't quite get up in the air for DiGiacomo that time. And the fly out to right field is the first out of the inning. Well, the American Association announced this past week's Carbless Batter and Pitcher of the Week. And Ray Zuber III has put together one of the most productive offensive weeks in the league as he helped power the Dockhounds lineup while hitting .462. He went 12-for-30 across seven games. The outfielder collected seven extra base hits, including three doubles, a triple, and three home runs. Well, he scored 11 runs, and he drove in 13 more. Here's Ethan Wilder at the plate for Chicago. The first pitch just swung on and fouled straight back. Wilder is 1-for-1. He's been hit by a pitch and caught stealing and singled and scored. The standout week for Zuber produced a staggering .1462 OPS, as Zuber posted a .500 on-base percentage and a .1000 slugging percentage. 0-1 here on Wilder. Now the next pitch. Breaking ball popped up. This will be a foul ball into the stands. And out of play. 0-2 now on Wilder. Now Zuber, his combination of power and run production, helped fuel Lake Country's offense throughout the week as the Dockhounds remained among the top contenders in the East Division. On the mound, the Carbless Pitcher of the Week award went to Patrick Wicklander for Fargo-Moorhead. He delivered a couple of dominant starts for the Redhawks. 0-2 pitch. Foul back. Wicklander posted an ERA of 1.50 across 12 innings of work. And the left-hander allowed just 7 hits and 2 earned runs while striking out 16 batters, and he issued only 3 walks. Wicklander finished the week with a 1-1 record, but his impact extended well beyond the win-loss column. 0-2 to count. And the next pitch. Swung on and hit towards center field. Miro, late break, dives, and he can't get to it. It's going to bounce behind him. He's got to go back and pick it up. And Tornero is going to come around. He's going to try to score. The throw is going to go to third, not in time. That's going to be an RBI triple for Ethan Wilder. It extends the Chicago lead now. It's 6-4. Miro came in, but it looked like he got a late break on it. And then he dove, and by

0: And now the next pitch. Swung on it, popped up. Behind home plate, it's going to be in the stands. And the count evens up now, 1-1. Opposing hitters struggled to generate consistent offense against Patrick Wicklander, the Red Hawks' southpaw, who averaged more than 12 strikeouts per 9 innings during the week, and helped anchor Fargo-Moorhead's pitching staff in 2 critical starts. There's a smash into center field, base hit. That'll score Wilder. And it's now 7-4, Chicago. Just a situation where Foster Pace, he's just leaving things up in the zone, and Chicago's taking advantage of it. So, Chicago out to a 3-run advantage again, and it brings up designated hitter Tyreek Reed, who is 1-for-2. Reed is grounded to second, and he has a 2-RBI single in the score to run. Pitch to Reed, he swings and pulls it into left field, but right at Jake Jelly for out number 2. So that's the second out here in the bottom of the 4th, but another hard hit ball by Chicago. So that's going to bring Jax Groshans to the plate. Groshans is 1-for-1. He doubled and scored in the 2nd, walked and was stranded in the 3rd inning. Here's the stretch by Pace. First pitch on the outside corner for a strike. It's 0-1. Take a look at some of the transactions that have occurred in the American Association over the last couple days. Yesterday was an off day for the entire association. Nobody played yesterday, but Kansas City traded right-handed pitcher Dominic Hambly to Winnipeg for a player to be named later. And the Monarchs also signed right-handed pitcher Wyatt Wendell. Sioux City released outfielder Jackson Mayo. 0-1 here on Groshans. And the next pitch is down low, and the count evens. It's 1-1. Winnipeg placed outfielder Adam Hall on the injured list, retroactive to Wednesday of last week, June the 3rd. So that's the transactions from yesterday, and there were quite a bit that occurred here today as well. Here's a stretch by Pace in the pitch, high and inside. Count out 2-1. Gary Southshore today released right-handed pitcher Alonzo Richardson. Kane County released right-handed pitcher Justin Lang. Kansas City placed right-handed pitcher Nate Webb on the 7-day injured list, retroactive to June the 1st. Pace's next pitch is fouled straight back. 2-2 here on Jax Groshans. Kansas City also activated left-handed pitcher Jay Groom from the 7-day injured list. And the Monarchs also signed outfielder Nick Martini. Sioux City ended up transferring the contract of infielder Jonathan Araz to the Mexican League. Next pitch, off the corner. 3-2 the count now here on Groshans. And Sioux Falls released right-handed pitcher Adam Dietrich. Dietrich was the youngster out of Augustana that pitched in 2 games against Lincoln over the weekend and got touched up pretty good, and he was released by Sioux Falls today. 3-2 the count. Next pitch. Swing and a miss at a fastball for strike 3, and that's getting in the inning. So Foster Pace gets his 2nd strikeout of the contest. But Chicago able to get that lead out to 3 again by scoring 2 runs on a total of 3 hits. There were no errors and 1 runner left on base. We're through 4 at Impact Field. Chicago is leading Lincoln by a score of 6-4. 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
5: Back at Impact Field in Rosemont, Illinois. I gave you the errant score as we went to break. It is a 7-4 contest in favor of Chicago. 7-4 the score. My apologies. As Chicago played two runs in the bottom of the fourth inning. Courtesy of a RBI triple by Ethan Wilder and an RBI single by Jacob Maben to make it a 7-4 contest. So for Lincoln here in the top of the fifth inning, it's going to be Kerry Arboleda who's going to lead things off. Arboleda has gone 2-for-2 against Andres Diaz with a single and a two-run home run. Lincoln has hit two home runs. Chicago has hit one. But Chicago leads it 7-4. The first pitch to Arboleda is going to miss inside for ball one. Runs for Chicago, one in the first, two in the second, three in the third, and two in the fourth. And that's a breaking ball called a strike to Arboleda. His count evens here at one ball and one strike. Diaz winds and delivers the next pitch, and Arboleda swings and fouls it off. The count now one and two. Lincoln runs two in the third, two in the fourth. Salt Dogs with a pair of home runs, both two-run homers, one by Kerry Arboleda, one by Callan Halverson. Next pitch, Arboleda swings and misses for strike three. So the fifth strikeout for Andres Diaz, and one down here in the Salt Dog fifth inning. So that's going to bring left fielder Jake Jelly to the plate now. Jelly playing in his sixth game with Lincoln, and he's already hit three home runs for the Salt Dogs. First pitch swings and fouls this one back, and this will be out of play. The ball's in a strike here on Jake Jelly. So the three home runs and six-game performance by Jake Jelly, that's our UBS stat of the game, brought to you by UBS Financial Services. They're located at 8415 Maddox Drive, suite number 101. Jelly swings at the next pitch and misses. They count on no balls and two strikes. 0-2 here on Jelly. Jairo Pomares would be next. Jelly will ask for time here. Salt Dogs traveled here to Chicagoland yesterday. Got into the hotel right before dinner time, around about 6 o'clock. Able to get some rest last night and get ready for this one here today. Comes the 0-2 pitch. That's outside. One ball and two strikes on Jelly. In the pitching matchups for the remainder of the series, Zach Voss going for Lincoln tomorrow. Dwayne Marshall will pitch for the Dogs tomorrow, as this is fouled off to the left side. Dwayne Marshall has no record and a 5.57 ERA. Then on Thursday, Hayden Erb will be back on the mound for Lincoln, 1-1 with a 5.66 earned run average. And he's going to go up against Stephen Lacy, who's 2-1 with a 5.19 ERA. Next pitch to Jelly, and he swings and misses at a breaking ball for strike three. Sixth strikeout now for Diaz, his third in a row, and there are two away here in the Lincoln fifth inning. And next up to the plate will be Jairo Pomares, who is a 1-for-2 with a double and a run scored. Pomares with that double earlier able to reach base safely for the 17th straight game. First pitch to Pomares. And that fastball's at the knees in the outside corner, strike one. No balls and one strike. Next pitch is going to miss outside. 1-1 to count. Activity down in the Lincoln bullpen. And it looks like it is Jefferson Figueroa who's loosening up. 2-1 here to Pomares. The key for Lincoln here, I mean, keep the offense going, but they've got to find a way to keep Chicago from scoring. 2-1 pitch off the corner. It's now 3-1. Foster Pace has not had his best stuff tonight. Location-wise, things have been up in the zone and hittable. Comes the 3-1 pitch. Pomares takes, called strike two at the letters. It's the count full on Pomares. Two outs, nobody on. Top of the fifth inning. Chicago leads Lincoln 7-4. The Dogs have out-hit Lincoln 9-6. Here's a pitch down and in. That is ball four. So Pomares will draw a two-out walk. And that'll extend the inning here for the Salt Dogs. And we'll bring to the plate now the right fielder in Tanner Otrimba. Otrimba's 0-2. He struck out swinging. He's also flown out to center field. Andres Diaz looking in. He'll get a side from Jax Groshans. Pomares has got good speed over at first. Diaz ready. Turns and throws that direction. And back to the bag safely. Diving in is Jairo Pomares. Diaz takes his time. Now he's got his sign. Here's the pitch. Now Otrimba swings and fouls it back to the net. They count no balls and one strike. If Otrimba gets on, Cale Chatham would be next. Tuesday night baseball here in the Chicagoland. Right near I-284 across the way. The fashion outlets of Chicago. There's the pitch, and Otrimba swings and misses. It's now 0-2. Also the Big Ten Network just across the street as well. Chicago Harley-Davidson. A lot of big names here in Rosemont. Back behind the ballpark to our north and west is where the professional softball team here in town plays. And, of course, Rosemont is the home of the old Horizon. That's where DePaul was famous for playing basketball for years. No balls and two strikes to Tanner Otrimba. Turn and a throw to first and back to the bag safely is Pomares. This ballgame's kind of got a feel and a sense to it is that if Lincoln can stop Chicago from scoring, then, you know, and if the Salt Dogs get into Chicago's bullpen, who knows what's going to happen in the back half of this game. Next pitch. That's a wild one to the backstop. It'll bounce back to the catcher, and the throw down into second base almost got Pomares. That bounced off the backstop and came right back to Groshans, and he was able to fire it quickly down to second base. Daniel Harris tried to pick it up off a hop. It bounced away from him. It'll go as a wild pitch. That'll get Pomares in the scoring position. And the count, no balls and two strikes here. One ball and two strikes on Tanner Otrimba. Well, we do have a pitch clock, but this ball game has got no pace to it at all. Lots of stoppages. 1-2 here on Tanner Otrimba. Diaz ready again. Now the next pitch. Now Otrimba swings. It hits this ball in the air toward right field. It's got some carry back near the warning track, but it's going to fall right into the glove of right fielder Gio DiGiacomo for the final out of the inning. That's going to do it for the Salt Dogs. They're held scoreless here in the fifth. No runs, no hits, no errors, one runner left on base. We're midway through tonight's contest, and Chicago is leading Lincoln by a score of 7-4. More coming up in a moment on KFOR and online at KFORnow.com.
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2: Let's face facts. 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Spring storms, roof-ripping hail, flooding rains, tree-toppling winds, dangerous lightning, and her favorite local go-to, tornadoes.
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5: Welcome back. We go to the bottom of the fifth inning in Rosemont, and the Chicago Dogs are leading the Lincoln Salt Dogs by a score of 7-4. Lincoln got a two-out base runner, and Jairo Pomares, a walk and a wild pitch, got him to second, but Tanner Otrimba flew out to right field for the final out of the inning. So, Jefferson Figueroa comes on now to pitch for the Lincoln Salt Dogs. He takes over for Foster Pace. Pace, rough outing tonight, four innings, gave up seven runs off nine hits, struck out two and walked two. So Figueroa will now come on. And Figgy has no record, a 9.53 ERA. This will be his 13th appearance. He has thrown 11 and a third innings, given up 13 hits, 12 earned runs, struck out 11, and walked 11. And the mindset here for Lincoln now is that with Pace going a couple four innings, they'd like to see maybe if they can get maybe a couple innings out of Figueroa here. Maybe see if Gabriel Jaramillo might come in to be able to throw a couple. Hopefully the offense can find a way to get back into it or take a lead and then see if you get some of the back-end guys to pick it up. But first, got to shut down the Chicago offense that has scored in every inning. Here's Daniel Harris, 1-for-1 with two runs batted in, and he fouls the first pitch back. No balls and one strike to Harris, with Jalen Williams to bat next. Talked last inning about transactions that have been occurring in the American Association. And you get the Major League Baseball now, and as we get into the early part of June, is this is a fastball that's in the dirt all the way to the backstop. One ball and one strike here on Daniel Harris. Started looking a little bit about, on the Major League Baseball side, about who might be some candidates that might be have a change of scenery when the trade deadline comes around. It'll be at the end of July, early August. There's a pitch low and away. Two balls and a strike to Daniel Harris. A prospect mired in an organization with a lack of opportunity. Longtime veteran looking like his best days are behind him. And a pitcher playing in a hitter-friendly environment. There are several types of players who qualify as change of scenery candidates, as this pitch will miss. Three balls and a strike here to Daniel Harris. And those underperforming in their current situation who may benefit from a move to a new organization as well. 3-1 here on Harris. Next pitch. Swung on and hit in the air. Left side along the infield up the third base line. And this is Cale Chatham in fair territory. He makes the catch and there's one away. So Figueroa gets Harris to pop up. We'll bring Jalen Williams to the plate. With that trade deadline less than 2 months away, let's kind of take a look at eight players who may fall into that category. One of those is Jake Berger, the first baseman for the Texas Rangers. He hit 63 home runs and 51 doubles with a 793 OPS with the White Sox and the Marlins between 2023 and 2024. Another pitch from Figueroa that is low into the backstop, 1-0 to Jalen Williams. But his two seasons in Texas haven't seen the same type of power production. Berger's 30 years of age. Figueroa will twist back and get ready and deliver. Pitches down low. Two balls and no strikes to Jalen Williams. One out, nobody on. Bottom of the fifth. Chicago leading Lincoln 7-4. But Jake Berger for the Texas Rangers, he hit 16 home runs and 15 doubles with a 687 OPS in his first season with the Rangers. And he has 10 homers in 63 games this season. Next pitch, swinging and a miss is Williams. It's 2-1. And his 705 OPS is largely the result of a paltry 290 on-base percentage. The second straight season that Berger has sat below 300. Two balls and one strike on Jalen Williams. This next pitch is on the outside corner for strike two. It's now 2-2. And Berger, he's earning $3.2 million this season and is arbitration eligible for two more years. And while he hasn't been the same hitter in Texas, he's shown that he can be a serious power threat in the past. Next pitch from Figueroa, down low, and the count goes full, three balls and two strikes. MLB Pipeline ranks the Rangers at number 25 on this year's organizational rankings after Texas dealt a haul of prospects for Mackenzie Gore this winter. So Berger could be an intriguing piece of a deal for a team that's looking for raw power. 3-2 pitch from Figueroa. Called strike three on the outside corner, a breaking ball that Clay Park was able to pull the chain on, and that's the second out of the inning. So Jefferson Figueroa gets a strikeout, and there are two down here in the bottom of the fifth. And that'll bring third baseman Derek Maben to the plate now. Maben is 0-2. He's reached on a fielder's choice and stolen a base. He's also grounded out to first. Figueroa gets a sign from Everett. And now delivers the first pitch. And Maben takes it high, ball one. Another one that could be looking for a change of scenery is Colorado Rockies right-handed pitcher Michael Lorenzen. He's shown some flashes of being a solid Major League starter in recent years, including a 2023 All-Star selection as a member of the Tigers. His move to Colorado hasn't worked out. Here's a pitch that's high. 2-0 the count here on Maven. 8.01 ERA in 14 games for Lorenzen, specifically at Coors Field, where Lorenzen has a 9.67 earned run average in six home starts. 2-0 here on Maven. Next pitch. And it's going to be hit off the end of the bat and squibs at the first base side. And Kerry Arboleda will pick it up and step on first. And that will retire the side. So Jefferson Figueroa comes in and is able to set down Chicago in order in the fifth. The first time they've been held scoreless tonight in an inning. And three up and three down. We're through five at Impact Field. And Chicago leads Lincoln by a score of 7-4. More coming up in a moment on KFOR and online at KFORnow.com.
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5: Back at Impact Field in Rosemont, Illinois. The Chicago Dogs lead the Lincoln Salt Dogs by a score of 7-4. But on a positive note, the first inning that Lincoln able to keep Chicago scoring was that bottom of the fifth. Jefferson Figueroa was able to retire the three batters that he faced. So now we go to the top of the sixth inning, and Andres Diaz comes out again here for Chicago into the sixth. The first three batters for Lincoln will be 6, 7, and 8, Cale Chatham, Callan Halverson, and Paul Myra. See, Salt Dogs fans, you can get tickets for the next Salt Dogs home game by calling 402-474-2255 or by logging on to saltdogs.com and clicking on the tickets link. Andres Diaz winds in the first pitch to Cale Chatham. Is outside, ball one. One ball and no strikes. Also, the ticket office at Haymarket Park is open from 9 to 5 Monday through Friday on non-game days. and from 9 a.m. until the end of the game each day that the Dogs are in town. This pitch is in there for a strike.

0: Strike to Chatham. So the count now, 1-1 on Cale Chatham. Diaz winds and delivers. Chatham takes a pitch down low. 2-1. Now Chatham is one of those players for Lakin that we've seen him hit 2 home runs this year, and he's pulled both of them in the right field. And it's an extremely short porch here in Impact Field. Here's a pitch that Chatham will take outside. The count now goes to 3-1. 3-1 on the Lincoln third baseman. And the next pitch on the way. And he'll take a fastball at the letters. Strike 2. Chatham did not like the call from Clay Park. Thought it was high. He'll step out of the batter's box. Putting together rosters for both of these teams. You know, those chess pieces that take place. Putting together the umpire assignments as well in the league. Also a chess piece you have to put together. The 3-2, and Chatham swings, hits this ball in the air, left center field, tagged well, back to the gap, and it's going to bounce off the base of the fence. Chatham will stroll into second base, and he's got a stand-up double. Cale Chatham gets things started here for Lincoln with an extra base hit off of Andres Diaz, and a runner in scoring position for Lincoln here in the top of the sixth inning. And for the Salt Dogs, that'll be hit number 7 now in the ballgame. Looks like there is a right-hander that is loosening up here for Chicago down in the bullpen. Callan Halverson will come to the plate now for Lincoln. Halverson hit his first home run, a 2-run home run to right center field last time at the plate. Stretch by Diaz, and now the pitch. Halverson swings and misses, strike 1. 0-1 the count. Diaz looks out at second base and now delivers the next pitch. And Halverson swings and lines it right to short. Toss back on over to second for a double play. Able to make the catch out at shortstop was Ethan Wilder. And Chatham's first move was to third. And when he made that first move, he was off too far. And then the throw back on out to Daniel Harris gets the double play. So it's a line out, 6-4 double play. And 2 away now with nobody on base. That'll bring center fielder Paul Miro to the plate. Miro is 1-for-2. He's reached on an error and scored. He's also singled and been stranded. First pitch to Miro is outside, ball 1. 1-0. Will Marriott is loosening up down in the Chicago bullpen, a right-handed submariner. Miro swings and pops this ball out of play. Now 1-1. Griffin Everett would be next. Top of the sixth inning at Impact Field. 7-4 Chicago. 1-1 pitch. Low and away. It's now 2-0. Diaz and Groshans are agreeing on the sign. 2-1. Miro scoots away from one inside, and the count now goes to 3-1. It's not so much today that it's warm here in Chicago. It is humid, and there's just hardly a breeze. Here's a pitch on the outside corner for a strike. It's now 3-2. As I described earlier, it's just completely zapped the energy out of everybody in the building. It's just no juice. 3-2 the count on Miro. And the next pitch. He swings and pops it up. This will be on the right side of the diamond. At second base, Harris calls for it. He makes the catch, and that's going to retire the side. So the Salt Dogs are retired here in the sixth. No runs, one hit with no errors, and nobody left on base. Through 5.5, Chicago still leads Lincoln 7-4. More coming up in a moment on KFOR and online at KFORnow.com.
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6: Go to the bottom of the sixth inning at Impact Field. It's a 7-4 Chicago Dog lead. And with all the offense we saw in the first half of the contest, neither team able to score in their last at-bats. In fact, Lincoln has been kept off the board the last two innings. And Jefferson Figueroa came on and retired the three batters he faced in the Chicago fifth. A new pitcher in the ballgame now for Lincoln. This is number 24, Chandler Woolridge, the 6'2", 190-pound right-hander from Alpharetta, Georgia. Played at Charleston Southern and last year played overseas. Woolridge, 0-1 in the season, a 10.13 ERA. This will be his seventh appearance. He's pitched in eight innings, giving him six hits, nine runs, nine walks, and eight strikeouts on the year. Woolridge's last outing was on Thursday against Lake Country, and he pitched an inning and a third in that contest when he walked one, struck out one, and threw 15 pitches. He and Griffin Everett are going to go through signs here before we get underway in the bottom of the sixth inning. Single runs in the first and the second inning for Chicago, three in the third, two in the fourth. Chicago's hit one home run, and it was a leadoff homer by Gio DiGiacomo in the bottom of the first inning on the first pitch from Foster Pace. Chandler Woolridge will deliver a strike to Michael Tornero. Tornero 1-for-2. He's grounded to short. He's also singled and scored. Comes the 0-1 pitch. Swung on, hit in the air toward left. Jelly goes back to the warning track to the wall, and he will make the catch up against the wall for the first out of the inning. Tornero flying out to left field for out number one here in the bottom of the sixth. Back to the top of the order for the Dogs now, and right fielder Gio DiGiacomo. DiGiacomo is 1-for-2 with that solo home run I talked about. He's walked and scored and also flown out to right. So, okay, earlier I was talking about players that might benefit in Major League Baseball from a change of scenery when that Major League Baseball deadline gets around. We were talking a little bit about Michael Lorenzen, who's the pitcher for the Colorado Rockies, right-hander. As DiGiacomo swings and misses, no balls and a strike. While his StatCast numbers suggest Lorenzen has not been effective in general, he has been above league average in walk rate with the 68th percentile as Woolridge misses down low. It's now 1-1. And ground ball percentage in the 61st percentile, while his FIP is nearly three runs lower than his ERA. Next pitch, fouled off to the left. And Woolridge ahead 1-2. A move to a friendlier ballpark and a more defensive-oriented club could help Lorenzen turn things around. Another player that might benefit would be Tyler Molly, right-hander for the Giants. He signed a one-year, $10 million contract with the Giants last winter after posting a 2.1 ERA in 16 starts. Orridge's next pitch is foul back and remains one ball and two strikes, while also missing 3 months with right shoulder fatigue. Now, injuries for Molly have been a significant issue for the 31-year-old, but when he's been healthy, he's shown the ability to be a solid presence in a rotation. That hasn't been the case with San Francisco. The 1-2, check swing, did he go? Yes, he did, said Caleb Dye, and that's a strikeout of Gio DiGiacomo, and Chandler Woolridge has recorded the second out of the inning. So two down here in the bottom of the sixth, and that will bring shortstop Ethan Wilder to the plate now. Wilder's had a very productive night. He's 2-for-2. He's been hit by a pitch but got caught stealing. After that, singled and scored in the third, tripled, drove in a run, and scored in the fourth. Pitch from Woolridge swung on and hit toward right. Otremba coming on over, and that ball is going to be a foul ball. just

0: wide of the chalk and then bounces into the Lincoln bullpen. The ball's in a strike to Wilder. Now Molly with the Giants, a 6.04 ERA and 11 starts before landing on the injured list with a hamstring strain. The Giants entered the week with the second worst record in the National League, so if they wind up selling, Molly could be viewed as a potential target for clubs who are seeking back-end rotation help. Another one that could potentially be on the move, this surprised me maybe just a little bit, Bo Naylor, catcher for the Cleveland Guardians. The ball's in a strike here on Ethan Wilder as Woolridge delivers. It's swung on and hit in the air, right center field, and tagged well. Miro takes a couple steps to the left in the gap and reaches up and makes the catch. And that's going to retire the side. Well, Lincoln relief pitchers have come in and been able to get the job done. They've retired six in a row as the Chicago Dogs are setting out an order in the bottom of the sixth inning. At the end of six from Impact Field, Chicago still leads Lincoln 7-4. We're back with more in a moment on KFOR and online at KFORnow.com.
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0: Back in Rosemont, we go to the top of the seventh inning. It is a 7-4 Chicago Dogs lead. And new pitcher coming in the ballgame now for Chicago. This is number 20, Will Marriott. 6'2", 215-pound side armor. 23 years of age out of San Jose, California. Played college ball for the University of the Pacific. And he played for Red Pocket, which is a traveling team in the Pioneer League. And now we'll come on and face 9-1-2 in the Lincoln order. Griffin Everett, Nick Shepard, and Kerry Arboleda here in the top of the seventh. Marriott, no record. Seven innings pitched this year, a 1.29 ERA, four strikeouts, three walks. And he'll face Everett. He was singled his last time, the first pitch. In there at the knees for a strike. Griffin Everett 1-for-2. He flew out to right field the first time and then singled in the fourth. Lincoln's four runs have come courtesy of a pair of two-run home runs, one by Kerry Arboleda, one by Callan Halverson. Next pitch, and Everett swings and misses. It's now 0-2. Sidearm delivery is similar to what Zach McCleave offers for Lincoln. But it's got a little twist to it for Marriott. He will dip down sidearm, and then when he snaps off that breaking ball, just kind of dangles out there and breaks away from you at the last second. 0-2 pitch. And Everett takes called strike three on the inside corner for out number one. So Marriott begins his outing with a strikeout of Griffin Everett. And there's one down here in the top of the seventh inning. Coming up to the end of this half inning, we'll be getting the seventh inning stretch. And that means we'll have a Bryan Health scoreboard update for you. As Elijah Herbal will keep you updated on everything taking place. Back in our studios in Lincoln. Top of the order, Nick Shumpert comes to the plate now. He's 0-for-3. First pitch to Shumpert, and he swings and fouls it back. Shumpert has struck out swinging, flown out to right, and also struck out swinging a second time. Major League Baseball players that might be trade, I don't want to call it trade bait, but I mean, might be going somewhere else come the trade deadline. We're talking about Bo Naylor for the Cleveland Guardians as Shumpert swings and misses. It's now 0-2. His early season poor performance this year prompted the Guardians to acquire Patrick Bailey from the Giants, and it sent Naylor to AAA. Here's a breaking ball low, 1-2 the count here on Shumpert. Naylor's most productive offensive season was 11 home runs, 32 RBIs, an 809 OPS in 67 games. That came in 2023 when he posted a career-high 2.1 WAR. Here's a pitch called strike three at the top of the zone as Shumpert's caught looking. And that is the second out of the inning. So Marriott has come in, and he struck out the first two batters, both looking here in the seventh. And it'll bring first baseman Kerry Arboleda to the plate now. Arboleda is 2-for-3. A single, a two-run home run. He's also struck out swinging. Two outs, nobody on in the top of the seventh with Chicago leading 7-4. The first pitch to Arboleda breaks outside, 1-0. And for Naylor, he's not been able to replicate that 2023 season in the two-plus years since. In Cleveland, they've got a log jam as far as catching is concerned. As Arboleda swings and pulls this ball to left field and crushes it, and this ball is going to be off the top of the fence and stays in the ballpark. Arboleda, a wide turnaround first, and he's got to go on back to first base. And it'll be a long single for Kerry Arboleda, who's got his third hit of the game. He hit that with topspin, and he hit it about 2 feet from the top of the fence in left field, and it's 312 to left. And if he got that up about, about 5 or 6 feet higher, he would have had a second home run of the night. There's Jake Jelly coming to the plate now. First pitch to Jelly is a fastball, and it's in there for a strike from Marriott. No balls and one strike to count. Andres Diaz went six innings, gave up 4 runs off 7 hits, struck out 6, and walked 1. Now a time called, and a balk has been called by first base umpire Kyle Stutz. And Will Marriott's looking around and wanting to know what he did. He's just looking for an explanation here. Now Clay Park will take off the mask and walk out in front of home plate and go on out and say something to him. So it is a balk, and Arboleda takes second. Couldn't really tell what he did. All right, 0-1 here on Jake Jelly. Here's the pitch. Jelly swings and pops it up. On the infield on the right side, calling for it over at first base, and able to reach up and make the catch is Jalen Williams. And that will do it for the Salt Dogs here in the seventh. In the inning, no runs. There was one hit, no errors, and one runner left on base. We go to the seventh inning stretch at Impact Field, where Chicago is leading Lincoln 7-4. It's time for us to get a Bryan Health scoreboard update. We'll check in with Elijah Herbel back at our KFOR studios in Lincoln. Elijah.
2: 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Time for our second in-game look at the Bryan Health Scoreboard. We'll get you an update in the Stanley Cup Finals Game 4 here in just a second. A few more goals to tell you about since last we talked. But first, let's take you around the American Association in the league. We'll get things started off. Up in Kane County, Kane County Cougars tonight hosting the Lake Country Dockhounds. Kane County finds themselves currently down in the bottom half of the seventh by a score of 5-1, but they have the bases juiced, just one out for Kane County, a chance to cut into that 4-run lead that Lake Country currently holds. Top half of the seventh up in Sioux City, the Explorers hosting the Sioux Falls Canaries, and it's the home team, Sioux City, with the lead as it stands right now in the top half of the seventh inning. Sioux City 5, Sioux Falls 2. Up in Gary, Indiana, it is still the Milwaukee Milkmen with a commanding lead over Gary South Shore. Milwaukee put up 4 in the first, 5 in the second, and they were up 9-0 last we checked. One more run in the third for Milwaukee made it a 10-run game. We remain 10-0, Milwaukee on top of Gary South Shore. Last game we'll get you updated on was delayed to get going. It was the Kansas City Monarchs and the Fargo-Moorhead Redhawks. A high-scoring affair thus far up in Fargo, top half of the fourth. It is Fargo-Moorhead 8 in Kansas City 3. In the Stanley Cup Finals, Game 4, Carolina has scored one more goal, but so has Vegas now in the second period. So Carolina was up 3-1 at the end of the first. Vegas has gotten one back. It is now 3-2. Carolina on top of Vegas. 7 minutes left to play in the second period. You've also noticed the skies have gotten a bit dark. Still no severe weather concerns as it stands right now. There is some storms building off to the west out near the Grand Island area. We'll keep you updated on those if we need to, but again, as it stands, no severe weather in the Lincoln area. That'll do it for this Brian Held scoreboard update. Let's send it back out to the Corona Extra broadcast booth where Rich Ray has made it through the seventh inning stretch and is ready to bring you the bottom of the seventh. Rich?
0: Elijah, thank you so much. 7-4, Chicago with the lead. 7 runs, 9 hits, and 1 error for Lincoln. 4 runs, 8 hits, and no errors. Chandler Woolridge will come out for a second inning of relief, and he'll face Jacob Babin. And his first pitch here in the bottom of the 7th inning is going to miss for ball 1. 1 ball and no strikes. Well, Foster Pace began the ball game. Rough outing for Foster. Went 4 innings, 7 runs, 9 hits, 2 strikeouts, and 2 walks. As this pitch will be fouled back and out of play. 1 ball and 1 strike here on Jacob Babin. But thus far, the relief pitching for Lincoln has looked sharp. Jefferson Figueroa pitched a clean fifth inning. Chandler Woolridge pitched a clean sixth and now comes on out for the seventh. 1-1 pitch. And that is a called strike at the top of the zone. We count now 1-2 on Jacob David. When Lincoln bats in the eighth, it'll be 4, 5, and 6. Pomares, Otremba, and Chatham. And you have to think Lincoln's got to get something brewing there in that eighth inning as a check swing foul ball off the bat of Maven. Keeps the count at 1-2. He's talking about Bo Naylor, catcher with the Cleveland Guardians, and how he might benefit from going to a new place come trade deadline time due to the fact Cleveland's got a catching logjam right now. Austin Hedges and David Fry also on the roster. And then there's Cooper Engel, the club's number 3 prospect. He's performing well at AAA as this pitch misses. It's now 2-2 on Jacob Maven. That could make Naylor expendable, and a move to a new organization might benefit the 26-year-old Naylor, who is under club control through 2029. Next pitch from Woolridge, a little bit high, and so the count full to Jacob Maven. It is now 3 balls and 2 strikes. Here's the next pitch from Woolridge. Ooh, it's high over his helmet for ball 4. So Maven will draw a walk. The leadoff batter aboard for Chicago. And that's going to bring to the plate designated hitter number 38, Tyreek Reed. Reed is 1-for-3. He had a 2-RBI single in the third inning. That was Chicago's most productive inning, specifically after Lincoln was able to tie the score at 2 after a Kerry Arboleda 2-run home run. The Dogs came right back and plated 3 in the bottom of the third. There's a pitch at the top of the zone for Woolridge that's in there for a strike. It's now 0-1. All right, how about some other players that might benefit from a change of scenery in Major League Baseball? Left-handed pitcher for the Mets, David Peterson. 0-1, runner goes, swing and a miss, throw from Everett down to second, and the ball bounced away from Halverson and into center field and down to third base. We'll go Jacob Maven. So he gets a stolen base and then an error. It'll be the first error committed by Lincoln tonight. And now Chicago's got a runner at third with nobody out. And Lincoln will pull the infield in here. The count, no balls and two strikes on Tyreek Reed. Woolridge with that runner at third is working on the extreme right side of the pitching rubber. Next pitch, swung on and fouled straight back. So David Peterson for the Mets, he's shown the ability to be an effective starter at times during his 7-year big league career. The 30-year-old has struggled this season, 7.56 ERA in 7 starts. And that's resulted in his recent demotion to the bullpen, where he's actually thrived with a 1.88 ERA in 24 innings over 6 appearances. Next pitch, swung on a miss for strike 3. So Woolridge gets Reed swinging. That'll be the second strikeout for Chandler Woolridge. And there's one away here in the bottom of the 7th inning. So coming up next will be catcher Jax Groshans. Groshans tonight, 1-for-2. He's doubled and scored, walked and struck out swinging. Infield still in for Lincoln with one away and a runner at third. Groshans takes this pitch high for ball 1. One ball and no strikes on Groshans. David Peterson, the left-hander, he's posted a 2.90 ERA and 21 starts in 2024. Then he made his first All-Star team last year. This pitch is swung on and hit high in the air to left. Jake Jelly back near the track, and now we'll get underneath it and make the catch. Tagging from third and easily trotting home is Jacob Maben. Sacrifice fly for Jax Groshans, drives in a run. And Chicago now leads it by a score 8-4. So the Dogs benefit from putting Jacob Maben in motion, and then a throwing error by Everett got him on over to third. So the bases are clear now with two down. Chicago with an 8-4 lead as that brings second baseman Daniel Harris to the plate. He's 2-for-3, two singles, and two runs batted in. First pitch from Woolridge. That's high, ball one. Jalen Williams will be next. And David Peterson, with free agency only months away, his lack of a clear role could make him an ideal trade option for clubs seeking mid to back end rotation help. This pitch misses to Harris. Now two balls and no strikes. Chandler Woolridge into his wind, and now the next pitch. Swung on, he hit high in the air to left. Jacob Jelly running on over near the line, coming in, long run, and he dropped the baseball. He dropped it. And it was in fair territory, and ending up at second base is going to be Daniel Harris. So down at second base will be Daniel Harris. Jelly made a long run, got there, reached up, and then it just hit the heel of his glove. So here's Jalen Williams. And now the pitch. Fastball on the outside corner for a strike. It's 0-1. No balls and a strike to Williams with Derek Maben to bat next. Chicago leading Lincoln 8-4. Ward's now ready, and the next pitch is high. One ball and one strike. Another potential trade deadline player could be Davis Snyder for the Toronto Blue Jays, second baseman and left fielder. After producing in a part-time role last season, he struggled badly this season. This pitch is going to be bounced back up the middle, backhanded behind second by Halverson. He'll bounce it on over to first, and it's in time to retire the side. It's going to do it for Chicago, but the Dogs are able to play to run, and they do it on no hits. There were two errors, and there was one runner left on base. We're through seven at Impact Field. Chicago leading Lincoln 8-4. More in a moment on KFOR and online at KFORnow.com.
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0: Back at Impact Field in Rosemont, Illinois, Rich Ray with you. Thanks for joining us here tonight. Game one of a six-game road trip for the Lincoln Salt Dogs and starting off a three-game series with the Chicago Dogs. And Chicago has played a little cleaner baseball than what Lincoln has here tonight. Salt Dogs. Foster Pace struggled with location of his pitches and got tagged for 7 runs off 9 hits. And then Lincoln has committed a couple errors defensively here tonight. Lincoln offensively has hit a pair of 2-run home runs, but have had trouble keeping Chicago off the board. 8-4 the score. So we go to the top of the 8th inning. And for Lincoln, it'll be Pomares, Otremba, and Chatham. 4-5-6 against the right-handed reliever Will Marriott on for his 2nd inning. Pomares doubled back in the 4th inning. First pitch to Pomares. He swings and misses. Strike one. Pomares' last at-bat, he walked, advanced to 2nd on a wild pitch, but got stranded. Lincoln has not scored since the 4th inning. The 0-1. Pomares takes a breaking ball that is in there for called strike two. 0-2 the count. Pomares has got power pulling to the left side. Breaking ball low. It's now 1-2. But the relief pitching for Lincoln tonight has done a nice job. Figueroa with a 1 inning and Chandler Woolridge has worked 2. 1-2 pitch to Pomares. Outside and low. Now 2-2. High roll looks on out. And now the pitch. Breaking ball outside. It's the count full here on high roll Pomares. This is a ballpark, too, if you can get a runner on base, get a few guys on there, and all of a sudden you blast one, and it gets interesting. Comes the 3-2. Pomares swings and pops it in the air left side out of play. It's now 3-2. And there are a couple ballparks that are in the American Association that are described by many as launching pads, Chicago being one of those. Also the Birdcage in Sioux Falls is the other. Next pitch, and Pomares reaches out and fouls it out of play to the left. But the shortest right field porch might be here in Chicago. 294 down the right field line. Full count, 3-2. Next pitch. And that's outside for ball 4. So Jairo Pomares gets on base for the 3rd time in a row. Lincoln's got the leadoff batter aboard here in the 8th. And it'll bring Tanner Otremba to the plate now. Otremba, 0-3 tonight. He struck out swinging. He's flown out to center. He's also flown out to right. Salt Dogs have been out hit by Chicago tonight, 9-8. Marriott ready on the pitch. And Otremba swings, and he will chop one foul on the third base side. 0-1 the count here on Tanner Otremba. Game number 23 of the year for Lincoln. Number 22 for Chicago. Jack Hill warming up down the Lincoln bullpen right now. The ball is 1-1. Next pitch. Otremba lays off one. Count evens. It's now 1-1. The ball and a strike on Tanner Otremba. Next pitch, way outside. 2 and a strike now on the Lincoln right fielder. Right-handed activity now down in the Chicago bullpen. 2-1 the count. Next pitch from Marriott. And Otremba swings. It hits it sharply on out to short. This could be 2. Flip to 2nd for 1. Over to 1st for a double play. Hit right at the shortstop, Ethan Wilder. That's a 6-4-3 ground out double play, and that wipes out the base runners. And there are 2 away here in the 8th. That's the 2nd double play that Lincoln has hit into tonight. And just what Will Marriott and the Chicago Dogs needed right there. So Cale Chatham will come to the plate. He is 1-3. He doubled his last time. That was in the 6th. First pitch from Marriott, and it's down and away, ball 1. 1-0 to Cale Chatham. Callan Halverson will be next. Tomorrow night, 6:30 as well, on the air with the KFOR at the Ballpark pregame show, beginning just after 6 o'clock. The 1-0. And that's a called strike at the knees. It's now 101.

0: Cale Chatham with his single in the sixth extends his hitting streak to three straight games, and he'll take a pitch in there for a strike. So it's now 3-2. Jacob DeLabio is now warming up down in the Chicago bullpen. 2 outs, nobody on, top of the eighth, 8-4 Chicago, and the pitch. And Chatham swings at a breaking ball and misses for strike three. Good changeup. And the third strikeout of the ball game for Will Marriott. And that's going to do it for the Salt Dogs here in the eighth. No runs, no hits, no errors, nobody left on base. We'll go to the bottom of the eighth inning with Chicago still in front, 8-4. And we're back with more in a moment on KFOR and online at KFORnow.com.
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0: Back at Rosemont, Illinois, at Impact Field, the home of the Chicago Dogs. And Chicago is leading Lincoln by a score of 8-4 as we're going to work our way to the bottom of the eighth inning. And the fourth pitcher of the ballgame comes on here for Lincoln. And this will be number 10, Jack Hill, the 6'3", 210-pound right-hander from Edmond, Oklahoma, out of Oral Roberts University. Just wrapped up his collegiate career this spring. And he will come on and face Chicago's 8-9-1 batters. Jack Hill, no record, a 15.43 earned run average. He's pitched in two games, and he's worked two and a third innings. Six hits, four earned runs, no strikeouts, and two walks. So Hill will come on to try to pick up three quick outs if he can. And Derek Maven will lead things off, who is 0-for-3 on the night. He has reached on a fielder's choice and stolen a base, and he's grounded out to first base twice. So Jack Hill is ready to face Derek Maven. First pitch, fastball on the outside corner for a strike, 0-1. Michael Tornero, then Gio DiGiacomo to hit for Chicago here in the bottom of the eighth. 0-1 the count. Next pitch, and it's fouled back. We count on no balls and two strikes on Derek Maven. Lincoln trailed early in this, came back, tied it, but Chicago has responded every time that Lincoln has put up some offensive production. No balls and two strikes. Next pitch, fastball misses off the corner, and the count is now 1-2. Maven, he's bounced around the American Association, as I mentioned, played for about a two-week period for Lincoln last year. There's a breaking ball that misses off the corner. We count out two balls and two strikes on Derek Maven. He and Jacob Maven, who's playing left field, they're twin brothers. They're fantastic college players together. 2-2 the count. And now the next pitch. Swung on, and it's grounded toward the first base side of Arboleda. Dropped it, picked it up, scampers to the bag, and got there for out number one. Maven has grounded out to Arboleda three consecutive times. And one down here in the Chicago eighth inning. So to bring center fielder Michael Tornero to the plate.

0: And you can get social with the Salt Dogs. Yep, follow us on Twitter and Instagram at Salt Dogs Ball, or search Lincoln Salt Dogs on Facebook. Get involved with the conversation using the hashtag Salt Dogs or the hashtag Unleash the Fun. Tornero singled and scored earlier. He pops this one up. Arboleda back behind first is there and makes the catch, and there are two away. Two up and two down here in the Chicago eighth inning. And back to the top of the order now for the Dogs and right fielder Gio DiGiacomo. DiGiacomo one for three. Solo home run in the first. Walked and scored in the third. He's flown out to right, and he's also struck out swinging. Well, the Salt Dogs mat in the ninth inning. It'll be Halverson, Miro, and Everett, 7-8-9 in the order. The pitch from Jack Hill, breaking ball in there for a strike. 0-1 on DiGiacomo. Game two of the series tomorrow night at 6:30. Zach Boss versus Dwayne Marshall. 0-1 pitch. Swung on a foul back. 0-2. Then Thursday night, Hayden Erb will be back in the mound. And Chicago just announced their Thursday starter earlier today. Stephen Lacy will be on the hill. He's 2-1 with a 5.19 earned run average. And after the series wraps up, Lincoln will head on up north to Oconomowoc, Wisconsin, and take on the Lake Country Dockhounds for three this weekend. 0-2 pitch from Hill, swung on and hit in the air, left center field. And sprinting in is Miro, but this is going to drop in for a base hit. That was hit off the end of the bat, and there was a long run for Miro and also for Jelly. They weren't going to be able to get there. And Gio DiGiacomo has got his second hit of the ballgame. Two-out single here in the eighth. And that'll bring shortstop Ethan Wilder to the plate now. Wilder is 2 for 3, a single, a triple, an RBI, 2 runs scored. Flew out to center as last time. Here's the pitch. Swing and a miss. Good fastball from Hill. The ball is in one strike to Ethan Wilder. Jacob may have been waiting on deck. Chicago brought the bats tonight. They've produced 10 hits. 0-1 outside. One ball and one strike here to Wilder. Hill looks on over to first base. Now he gets set. Long pause. Now the 1-1. Fastball off the corner. Ball two. Two balls and a strike. Got underway at 6:37 with our first pitch tonight. So right now we're just shy of 2.5 hours in. Next pitch, 2-1, runner goes. It's low, throw from Griffin Everett down to second. And not in time, that'll be a stolen base. Good jump by DiGiacomo. So DiGiacomo is in scoring position. They count 3 balls and a strike on Ethan Wilder. Hill straightens up and takes a look at DiGiacomo, leading off a second. Now the 3-1 pitch. Fastball called strike on the outside corner. Now 3-2. 4 runs, 8 hits, and 2 errors for Lincoln. 8 runs, 10 hits, and 1 error for Chicago. Three balls and 2 strikes. And now the next pitch. Swung on a miss, strike 3. Jack Hill gets the strikeout, and that is going to retire the side. So that'll do it for Chicago in the eighth. No runs, 1 hit with no errors, and 1 runner left on base. Last chance for Lincoln as we go to the top of the ninth. Chicago leads it by a score of 8-4. More coming up in a moment on KFOR and online at KFORnow.com.
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3: We have reached the top of the ninth inning at Impact Field, and the Chicago Dogs are leading the Lincoln Salt Dogs by a score of 8-4. And Chicago will bring in a relief pitcher. This is a right-hander, Jacob DeLabio, 6'5", 235 pounds, 28 years of age, from Kenosha, Wisconsin. And he played ball at Carthage College in Wisconsin. He is topped out in affiliated ball in low A. He was with Chicago last year. DeLabio is 2-2 this season with 2 saves in 12 innings of work. He's got a 3.75 ERA, struck out 17 and walked 8. And he's going to get the bottom of the order here for Lincoln, 7-8-9. Halverson, Miro, and Everett. Lincoln trails 8-4 as Halverson will step in. He's 1-for-3 on the night with a 2-run home run in the fourth inning. The first pitch from DeLabio is going to be in at the letters for a strike. It's 0-1. No balls and a strike to Callan Halverson. Here's the stretch, and now the next pitch. Fastball swung on and a soft liner to second, and trying to pick it up in the air as Harris couldn't find it. And down to first base is going to be Halverson. Let's see how they rule that one. Going to rule it as an error on Harris out at second base. So Callan Halverson is aboard for the second time tonight. And that's going to bring center fielder Paul Miro to the plate now. Miro 1-for-3. He singled back in the fourth inning. DeLabio will straighten back up now and hands right underneath the chin. First pitch, Miro swings and hits this ball in the air to left center field. That is going to drop for a base hit. Halverson will stop at second. And now Lincoln's got the first two base runners aboard, the first two batters aboard. Runners at first and second here in the top of the ninth inning. And now it brings the tying run to the on-deck circle. And top of the order, Brad Begapardon. We're going to have a pinch hitter here for Griffin Everett. And this is going to be Connor Bagneski. Bagneski grabs a bat. And we'll see if he can't get something going here in the ninth. Bagneski batting .244 on the air with no homers, and he's driven in 7. He's a pull hitter to the right side with power, so that short porch might be tantalizing. He's on a 7-game on-base streak, is Bagneski. As this pitch is down low, ball one. 1-1, no strikes to Connor Bagneski with Nick Shumpert to bat next. Runners at first and second for Lincoln. Nobody out. Top of the ninth, trailing 8-4. 1-1, no strikes. DeLabio's set, and now the pitch. And Bagneski swings and fouls it back. Count evens at 1-1. A 1-1 strike on Bagneski. Lincoln with 9 hits now tonight. Both teams have committed 2 errors. DeLabio ready, and the next pitch. And that's high and outside. It's the count now, 2-1. Tell you what, Salt Dogs get another base runner out here. It's pretty interesting. Again, like I mentioned before, with this being a small ballpark, no lead is comfortable. 2-1 the count. Next pitch. Outside, ball 3. 3 balls and a strike. Next one would load the bases here. Bagneski will take a breath and now steps back in the batter's box. DeLabio straightens back up. And now the 3-1 pitch.

0: And Vagnesky swings. He hits this ball in the air to center field. Hits it hard back by the warning track, and it's up against the base of the fence. And waved around third is going to be Halverson. He's going to try to score. Here comes the relay throw, and he is safe. And it'll be a RBI double for Connor Vagnesky, a pinch hit RBI double, to make it now 8-5. So Vagnesky delivers. The first three batters able to reach for the Salt Dogs. And Halverson had to hold up, and then when that ball hit, then he had to really hustle to get around the bases. And it's going to draw a visit here from pitching coach Stan Clyburn to talk with DeLabio. So, see, as I mentioned, it gets a little interesting now. 8-5 the score. And now the winning, or the go-ahead run, I should say, gets to the on-deck circle and Kerry Arboleda. Runners are at second and third with nobody out. And Nick Shumpert coming to the plate. He's due tonight. Shumpert is 0-4. He has struck out three times. So see if he can have a productive at-bat. It's now an 8-5 ball game. DeLabio's first pitch. Shumpert swings and fouls it back to the net. The ball's in a strike to Nick Shumpert with Kerry Arboleda to bat next. The hits and the errors in this ball game are even for both teams. 10 hits and 2 errors for each. 0-1 the count. Next pitch. And Shumpert swings. He hits this ball sharply in the left center field. And that's going to drop in for a hit. And it's going to roll all the way to the fence. It's going to score 2. Shumpert is on his way to second with a 2 RBI double. It's now 8-7. And now the tying run is out in scoring position for the Salt Dogs. Nick Shumpert delivers here in the top of the ninth. As the Salt Dogs are starting to make a little noise. And Kerry Arboleda is going to come to the plate, and he's hit the ball hard three times tonight. A two-run home run, a single, actually two singles. Base hit here could tie the game. Shumpert at second with nobody out. The pitch. Arboleda checks the swing, and he went through the zone, says Clay Park. They count no balls and a strike. Jake Jelly in the on-deck circle. 0-1 the count here on Kerry Arboleda. Jacob DeLabio has ran into trouble here in the ninth. Here's the pitch. Arboleda swings and fouls it off. As the count now goes to 0-2. Conventional coaching wisdom would tell you not to do so. But Shumpert, with very good speed, be interesting to see if he tries to take off for third. Now, you don't necessarily want to do that because if he gets thrown out, that's the game tie and run on scoring position. Just throwing it out there. 0-2 on Arboleda. This pitch misses off the corner, ball one. One ball and two strikes on Kerry Arboleda with Jake Jelly awaiting next. Nick DiCarlo is now loosening up in the Chicago bullpen. Here's the 1-2. Now, oh, that got right underneath Arboleda's nose to the backstop. Did it hit him? I don't think it did. But I tell you what, his helmet came flying off. And that went all the way to the backstop. And it bounced back quickly to Grossen's the catcher, so Shumpert couldn't advance. The count is 2 balls and 2 strikes. DeLabio ready. And the 2-2. That bounced in front of the plate. And it's now 3-2. So DeLabio's all over the place now. So the count goes full. 3 balls and 2 strikes. Lincoln has plated 3 here in the top of the ninth inning. Still nobody out. Trailing 8-7. DeLabio, he's now set. Brings the hands up to his chest. And the pitch. And Arboleda swings and misses at a fastball in on the hand. Strike 3. DeLabio battles back to get a key strikeout. That's the first out here in the top of the ninth. So that'll bring to the plate left fielder Jake Jelly. And Jelly is due tonight. He's 0-4. Again, just a base hit here would easily score Shumpert. with his speed from second. Flavio now ready. First pitch to Jelly. Fastball on the outside corner at the knees, strike one. Jairo Pomares is on deck. No balls and one strike. Flavio set. Next pitch. Jelly swings and misses at a breaking ball. He's down on the count 0-2, and all of a sudden the momentum in this inning has shifted. So for Jelly here, trying to find a way to put the ball in play. An advanced jumper. No balls, two strikes. DeLabio ready. And now the pitch. And Jelly swings and misses at a breaking ball for strike three. Two consecutive strikeouts for Jacob DeLabio after he gave up the first four batters on were able to reach base. And now the Salt Dogs are down to their final out. That brings to the plate designated hitter Jairo Pomares. Pomares doubled back in the fourth inning and scored. He's walked the last two times he's been at the plate. So Pomares, the left-hander, will step in here against DeLabio. First pitch. Pomares takes it outside, ball one. The inning began when Callan Halverson reached on an error by Daniel Harris out at second. Then Paul Myro singled, and Connor Bagneski pinch-hitting for Griffin Everett, doubled to deep center field to drive in a run. Nick Shepard delivered a two RBI single, but he's still out at second. Next pitch. Pomares takes it for a strike at the knees. Count is even. One ball and one strike on Jairo Pomares. 8-7, Chicago leading here in the top of the ninth. One ball, one strike. Next pitch. Pomares takes a breaking ball that misses down and in. Ball two. It's a good breaker from DeLabio, just didn't find the strike zone. Shumpert was dancing a little bit off that bag there. Keep an eye on him. 2-1 the count. Here's the pitch. Pomares swings and pulls this one foul sharply up the first base side. And now the Salt Dogs are down to their final strike. So the count is two balls and two strikes. Two balls and two strikes on Jairo Pomares with two away. Nick Shumpert still out at second base. Jacob DeLabio stands up after he got his sign. And here's the pitch. And it's a breaking ball inside for ball three. So full count on Jairo Pomares. Key pitch coming up right here. DeLabio gets the sign from Grossens. Here comes the 3-2. Pomares takes it inside for ball four. So Jairo Pomares will reach base via a walk for the third time tonight. That will extend the inning as it puts runners at first and second and will bring Tanner Otrimba to the plate now. Otrimba tonight is 0-4. Grounded into a double play as last time. He had a really good weekend against Sioux Falls with a pair of homers, one of which was a grand slam. A base hit here, of course, could score Shumpert and tie the game. Here's the pitch. And Otrimba takes a fastball outside, ball one. Cale Chatham is on deck. Otrimba, the eighth batter to hit here in the ninth for Lincoln. Salt Dogs came into the inning trailing 8-4. And now down 8-7. Here's the 1-0. Otrimba takes a breaking ball for a strike. It's 1-1. Salt Dogs looked pretty good in the inning, too, when Shumpert was out at second with nobody out. But two consecutive strikeouts by DeLabio changed the complexion of the inning. Pomares was able to draw a walk, and now Otrimba at the plate with a one ball, one strike count. DeLabio ready, and now the 1-1. Otrimba swings and misses at a breaking ball down and away, 1-2, and again, Salt Dogs are down to their final strike. So Otremba will use his timeout here. Lincoln is now out hit Chicago 11-10. One ball and two strikes on Tanner Otremba. DeLabio brings it home. And yeah, swung on a miss. It's in the dirt. It'll be picked up by Groshans. So he'll pick it up. He'll throw down to first, and it won't be in time. It'll be a strikeout wild pitch that extends the inning. It bounced up the third base side, and Groshans had to go on over and pick it up and make a throw, but Otremba shot out of the batter's box and sprinted to first base and was able to beat out the throw. So it's a strikeout and a wild pitch, which extends the inning and loads the bases. And we'll bring Cale Chatham to the plate now for the Salt Dogs. So now the tying run is down at third base with two outs. And the go-ahead runs are at first and second. They're going to give Jax Groshans a little time here as he came up to try to pick up that baseball up the third base side and was kind of gingerly walking around after he planted his left leg trying to throw on down to first. So Groshans and DeLabio are going to discuss signs here. And the inning continues for Cale Chatham. 1-for-4 tonight with a double back in the sixth inning. Again, for the last four batters, Lincoln's just been looking for just a base hit here. A base hit could tie the game or put Lincoln in front, but DeLabio's looking for the final out of the ballgame. Stretch by DeLabio in the pitch. Chatham takes a breaking ball down and in. Ball one. One ball and no strikes on Cale Chatham. DeLabio has had Lincoln down to their final strike twice. One ball and no strikes. The next pitch. Chatham takes a fastball at the knees. Called strike. It's now 1-1. Chatham, the ninth batter to hit this inning. 1-1 and Cale Chatham. DeLabio now ready. The next pitch. Chatham swings. It's a bouncing ball behind first base. Picked up over by Williams. He'll sprint to the bag and get there. And Chicago will hold on and win it. Cale Chatham bounces out to first base for the final out of the inning. Yeah, the final score in this one tonight. Chicago 8 and Lincoln 7. As the Chicago Dogs snap their 5-game losing skid. And Lincoln has their 3-game winning streak come to a close. The first game of the series goes to Chicago as they win it 8-7. For Lincoln in the ninth, there were 3 runs off a total of 3 hits. There was 1 error, and there were 3 runners left on base. In the final score from Impact Field in Rosemont, Chicago 8 and Lincoln 7. Stand by. Our post-game report is coming up next. 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
5: Back inside the visiting Corona Extra broadcast booth at Impact Field in Chicago and Rosemont, Illinois, the Lincoln Salt Dogs dropped the first game of this three-game series with the Chicago Dogs by a final score of 8-7. This is the Rotella's game wrap-up. The next time you're grilling hamburgers or hot dogs, make sure to wrap them up with a quality bun from Rotella's Bakery. For Chicago tonight, 8 runs off 10 hits, committing 2 errors and stranding 6 base runners. Starting pitcher was Andres Diaz. He picks up the win to improve to 3-2. He worked 6 innings, gave up 4 runs over 7 hits, struck out 6 and walked 1. Will Marriott pitched 2 innings of relief, giving up 1 hit with 2 strikeouts and a walk. And Jacob DeLabio pitched 1 inning and gave up 3 runs off 3 hits with 2 strikeouts and a walk. For Lincoln, 7 runs off 11 hits, committing 2 errors and stranding 8 base runners. Starting pitcher Foster Pace takes the loss. He's now 0-2 on the season. Pace worked 4 innings, gave up 7 runs off 9 hits, struck out 2 and walked 2. Jefferson Figueroa pitched 1 inning of relief and struck out 1. Chandler Woolridge pitched 2 innings, gave up 1 run off 2 hits and walked 1. And Jack Hill pitched 1 inning, yielding 1 hit and had 1 strikeout. For Chicago, they got a run in the bottom of the first on a solo home run by Gio DiGiacomo and added a run on an RBI single by Daniel Harris in the bottom of the second. Lincoln responded by getting a 2-run home run by Kerry Arboleda in the top of the third to make it 2-2, but Chicago scored 3 in the top of the fifth inning. 2 RBI single by Tyreek Reed and then an RBI single by Daniel Harris brought in the runs to make it a 5-2 lead. Lincoln would get 2 more back in the bottom of the fourth or top of the fourth inning. Callan Halverson hit his first home run of the season, a 2-run homer, in the fourth to make it 5-4. But then Chicago responded again in the bottom of the fourth inning and played 2 runs with an RBI single by Ethan Wilder and an RBI single by Jacob Maben. And at that point made it a 7-4 lead. The Dogs would add another lead run on in the seventh inning as Jacob Maben drew a walk, stole second, and then got to third on a throwing error. And two batters later, Jax Groshans drove him in with a sacrifice fly to make it 8-4. But the Salt Dogs didn't go down quietly, making noise in the ninth inning. The first 4 batters able to reach when Callan Halverson reached on an error, and then Paul Miro singled. Then Connor Bagneski stepped to the plate in a pinch-hitting role and delivered an RBI double to center field and made it 8-5. And then Nick Shumpert had an RBI, two RBI double to make it 8-7. And things were looking pretty good for Lincoln at that point. A runner at second, nobody out, down by a run. But then Jacob DeLabio responded, striking out Kerry Arboleda and Jake Jelly, both swinging. Jairo Pomares drew a full-count walk to extend the inning. Tanner Otrimba struck out swinging in the ninth, but a wild pitch allowed him to advance to first, so that extended the inning. And then Cale Chatham on a 1-1 pitch hit a sharp bouncer back behind the first base bag that was fielded by Jalen Williams, and he sprinted the bag and beat Chatham there, and that ended the ballgame. 8-7 ends up to be the final score in this one. Chicago improves its record now to 9-13 on the season and snaps its 5-game losing skid. For Lincoln, their 3-game winning streak comes to an end, and Lincoln now 8-15 on the year. 8-7 is the final game 2 of this series coming up tomorrow night at 6:30, and it will be Zach Voss going up against Dwayne Marshall, and we look forward to that one. The Rotella's game wrap-up, you can find Rotella's at your favorite grocery store. Rotella's is the official bakery provider of Haymarket Park and the Lincoln Salt Dogs. Let's announce our Wimmer's quality player of the game. And our quality player of the game for the Lincoln Salt Dogs tonight is Kerry Arboleda. He goes 3-for-5 at the plate with a 2-run home run. So Kerry Arboleda is tonight's Wimmer's quality player of the game. Wimmer's is the

0: producers of Fairbury brand hot dogs, the official hot dog of Haymarket Park and Lincoln Salt Dogs. When we return on the KFOR at the Ballpark pregame show, Elijah Herbel will have highlights from tonight's contest. We'll also have our Oxygen play of the game, in addition to the Bryant Health scoreboard, and then I'll come back and wrap it up. Chicago takes game one of the series over Lincoln 8-7. More in a moment. This is Lincoln Salt Dogs Baseball.
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4: 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We're into the postgame show here on KFOR as Lincoln Salt Dogs fell tonight by a score of 8-7 to the Chicago Dogs. They had the tying and go-ahead runs on base, but they're unable to get any across after getting within one in the top half of the ninth inning. We'll bring you the highlights in a second, but we'll also bring you a look at the Bryant Health scoreboard, our final look of the evening. Seven goals scored in the Stanley Cup Finals. Game four, we'll let you know who's got those seven goals. We'll also get you looked around the American Association, all the games that went down tonight. But without further ado, let's dive right into the highlights from this evening. And with 15 runs on the board combined between these teams, we got plenty to get through. We'll start it off, though, in the bottom half of the first inning. In the bottom half of the first, it's Chicago getting on the board first. Gio Giacomo, a solo home run on the first pitch of the bottom half of the first. Giacomo goes yard and gives Chicago a 1-0 lead.
0: And the first pitch from Foster Pace is swung on and hit in the air to right center field. Tagged pretty well. Otremba goes back to the warning track, looks up, and this ball's gone.
4: Made it 1-0 Chicago early. Chicago would double their lead in the bottom half of the second inning. It would be Jack Groshans standing out on second base. Daniel Harris at the plate, and he's going to bring home Groshans, doubling the lead.
0: Next pitch, swung on, and it's a bouncer that is going to be into center field for a base hit. That's going to score Groshans from second base.
4: Makes it 2-0 Chicago, but Lincoln strikes back in the top half of the third inning. A runner on first, two outs, Carey Arboleda steps up to the plate.
0: Arboleda swings and hits this ball in the air. Right center field, tagged pretty well, back toward the fence, and it is gone for a home run.
4: So Carey Arboleda ties the game at two, but that tie game would not last long as in the bottom half of the third inning, it's Chicago snatching the lead right back. Runners on second and third. One out, Tyreek Reed, the two RBI single, restores the lead back to two for Chicago.
0: Swung on and hit back up the middle in the center field for a base hit. DiGiacomo's going to score. Wilder will come around as well. And Chicago gets the two runs back. It's now 4-2.
4: But Lincoln strikes right back yet again in the top half of the fourth this time. A runner on second, two outs, Calvin Halverson, gets the Salt Dogs within one. I should note, in the bottom half of the third, Daniel Harris also pushed across one more run for Chicago and made it a three-run lead, but Halverson gets two of those back in the top of the fourth.
0: Next pitch, and Halverson swings, hits it in the air, deep left center field. This is back to the wall, and it's gone. Callan Halverson has hit a two-run home run for Lincoln.
4: That makes it 5-4, Salt Dogs trailing by just one. But in the bottom half of the fourth inning, it's again Chicago restoring their lead. It would be a Tornero RBI triple, making it 6-4. A Jacob Maven RBI single, making it 7-4. That would remain the score until the bottom of the seventh, when a Jax Groshans sacrifice fly would make it 8-4. So the Salt Dogs would have to mount a big rally to get back into this game, and they would get back into this game, but it took them till the top half of the ninth inning. They'd get the first two base runners of the inning on. So Connor Bagneski steps up to the plate, runners on first and second for him, and he gets a run back for the Dogs.
0: And Bagneski swings, it hits this ball in the air to center field, hits it hard, back by the warning track, and it's up against the base of the fence. And waved around third is going to be Halverson. He's going to try to score. Here comes the relay throw, and he is safe.
4: That makes it 8-5, Chicago on top, so Lincoln is within three, and that brings the tying run to the plate. That tying run being Nick Shumpert, very next batter. Runners on second and third. Nick Shumpert would deliver tonight's oxyant play of the game. The RBI double brings the Salt Dogs within one, make it 8-7.
0: And Shumpert swings. He hits this ball sharply in the left center field, and that's going to drop in for a hit, and it's going to roll all the way to the fence. It's going to score two. Shumpert is on his way to second with a two RBI double. It's now 8-7. And now the tying run is out in scoring position for the Salt Dogs.
4: The tying run wouldn't just get into scoring position. You get all the way over to third, a walk, and then a drop third strike would allow the Salt Dogs to load the bases, and with two outs, Cale Chatham a chance to be the hero.
0: Chatham swings. It's a bouncing ball behind first base, picked up over by Williams. He'll sprint to the bag and get there, and Chicago will hold on and win it.
4: Final score tonight, Chicago 8, Lincoln 7, as they had that chance in the top half of the ninth. Unable, though, to get the tying or go-ahead runs across, and the Salt Dogs drop game one of the series despite out-hitting Chicago 11 hits to just 10, each team with two errors. The Salt Dogs fall to 8-15 on the season. Before we send it back out to the Corona Extra broadcast booth at Impact Field, where Rich Ray is set to put a bow on this one and preview what's coming up in the remainder of the series, let's take you around the American Association and let you know what went down elsewhere, as we have some final scores to bring you. First, beginning up in Kane County, the Kane County Cougars playing host tonight to the Lake Country Dachshunds, and the Cougars tried to mount a late rally of their own, putting up two in the bottom half of the ninth, but they fall short. Lake Country gets a 6-3 victory tonight against Kane County. Up in Sioux City, it was the Sioux City Explorers taking on the Sioux Falls Canaries. Sioux City really had this game in hand for much of it. They take an 8-2 victory over Sioux Falls on a Tuesday night. The Gary South Shore Railcats, they were hosting the Milwaukee Milkmen tonight. This one not close from the jump. Milwaukee put up 4 in the first, 2 in the fifth. They allowed just one run, and they cruise to a 13-1 victory tonight against the Gary South Shore Railcats. Final game we'll let you know about still in progress, and that's because it has been a high-scoring affair between the Fargo-Moorhead Redhawks and the Kansas City Monarchs up in Fargo. Let me just take you through this real quick, because we're only in the top half of the sixth. Yes, it's 9:40 p.m. That's because there's been a lot of runs. One for Fargo-Moorhead in the first. Just you wait. Ready? Two in the bottom of the fifth. Excuse me. Five in the bottom of the second. Two in the bottom of the third. Four in the bottom of the fourth. Four more in the bottom half of the fifth. Fargo-Moorhead, through five innings, has already racked up 16 base hits and 16 runs. They lead Kansas City by a score of 16-4, again, just in the top half of the sixth inning up in Fargo. Final thing we'll get you updated on here, from a sports point of view, I should say, is the Stanley Cup Finals Game 4 between Carolina and Vegas. This one going down out in sunny Las Vegas. And Carolina, they have put up a goal in the third period. Vegas stormed all the way back to tie it up at 3. Carolina puts one across. They currently lead the Vegas Golden Knights 4-3 as we cross 5 minutes left to play in the third period. Vegas had a great chance on the power play, couldn't score one, so they trail by one. And they are playing with their hair on fire, looking to tie this game up and take control of the series, leading the series 2-1. Carolina looking to even this series up at 2 games apiece. I said last thing we'll update you on sports-wise, because a quick look to the skies here is there are some severe storms making their way through the state of Nebraska as it stands right now. These off to the north and west of Lincoln. Still to be determined if any of this storm is going to hit Lincoln, but it would seem the worst of it heading to the north, kind of going through the David City and Columbus area right now. We have some rain falling in Seward, some rain falling out in York as well. The western edge of this storm seems to be about the Aurora area. But again, if you're in those areas, kind of in northern Lancaster County, we're talking north of Waverly, south of Wahoo, and even up into the Wahoo to Fremont area as well. Could be some severe storms crossing through your area here in the next hour and a half or so. We'll see if any rain falls in Lincoln, but again, those storms kind of track into the north and west as it stands right now. So that'll do it for me, Elijah Herbal, here in our studios of KFOR as part of this Lincoln Salt Dogs post-game report. Again, the Chicago Dogs fall by a final score of 8-take down the Lincoln Salt Dogs by a final score of 8-7. The Salt Dogs fall tonight in Game 1 of a

0: three-game series midweek against the Chicago Dogs at Impact Field. That'll do it for me, Elijah Herbel, so we'll step aside, and in 60 seconds, we'll return and send it back out to the Corona Extra broadcast booth at Impact Field, where Rich Ray will put a bow on Game 1 between the Lincoln Salt Dogs and the Chicago Dogs right here on KFOR.
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3: Back inside the visiting Corona Extra broadcast booth one last time here at Impact Field in Rosemont, Illinois, where the Lincoln Salt Dogs fall just short with their ninth inning comeback tonight and fall to the Chicago Dogs by the final tally of 8-7. Chicago 8 runs, 10 hits, 2 errors, and strand 6 base runners. Lincoln 7 runs, 11 hits, and 2 errors, and strand 8 base runners. Winning pitcher was Andres Diaz for Chicago. He's 3-2. Foster Pace takes the loss for Lincoln. He's 0-2. Three home runs were hit in the ball game. It was Gio DiGiacomo who hit one for Chicago, and Lincoln hit two. Kerry Arboleda hit a two-run home run in the third, and then Callan Halverson hit a two-run home run in the fourth inning. But Lincoln falls short in this one here tonight in a ball game that took 2 hours and 48 minutes at Impact Field here in Rosemont, Illinois. So Chicago gets game one of the series. Game two coming up tomorrow night at 6:30. On the mound for Lincoln, we'll get our first look at Zach Voss, the former Oral Roberts product. He will be on the mound in his Lincoln debut. He'll face off against Dwayne Marshall for Chicago, who's 0-7 with a 5.57 ERA. First pitch tomorrow night at 6:30, and all the coverage gets underway just after 6 o'clock here on KFOR. With the KFOR at the Ballpark pregame show, so we invite you to join us for that. Thank you to everybody who listened in tonight and also watched on AABaseball.tv, and a fantastic job, as always, by Elijah Herbel back at our studios in Lincoln. I'm Rich Ray. The final score in this one tonight, it was the Chicago Dogs 8 and Lincoln Salt Dogs 7. Until tomorrow night, this is Rich Ray saying good evening and so long from Impact Field in Rosemont, Illinois.
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0: Our scripture of the day, Proverbs 16:28, a troublemaker plants seeds of strife. Gossip separates the best of friends. Teddy Roosevelt said, if you could kick the person in the pants responsible for most of your trouble, you wouldn't sit for a month.
1: Oh, wow. Plot twist.
0: You got to love Teddy Roosevelt. Donald in Boston, what's up?
2: Good afternoon, Dave.
0: Afternoon. How can we help?
2: Well, I'm 57. My wife's 64, and she wants to retire in 3 years. And I do not have a financial advisor, and I'm worried about running out of money. So I've been looking around, and I ran into somebody who wants to sell me an annuity, which doesn't sound like the best idea. So I thought I would touch base and see what your thoughts on it were.
0: Okay. You did not find a financial advisor. You found a life insurance agent that called himself a financial advisor. Because the typical financial advisor will not sell you an annuity except in very rare circumstances. They're not super bad, but they're not super good. It's the only way a life insurance agent can that doesn't have a securities license can get you into a mutual fund is through a variable annuity. And so they use that. So, no, don't do that and don't use that guy. So talk about your situation. How much money do you guys have saved now?
2: Well, in 401ks and IRAs, we have about $950,000.
0: Way to go, millionaire!
2: Not there yet.
0: That's awesome. You are there. I mean, you own some other stuff more than that, so you've got $1 million net worth. I'm proud of you. What's your house worth?
2: Maybe $550,000.
0: Okay.
2: It's paid off.
0: And it's paid off. So there's your $1.4 million net worth, $1.6 million net worth. Yeah, way to go, man. Proud of you. Did y'all start with nothing?
2: We were brought up poor, but I didn't discover you till 10 years ago when I was buried in debt, and I owe pretty much my debt-free lifestyle to you, actually.
0: So you did this whole thing in 10 years?
2: Mm-hmm.
0: From 45 to 55, or 57. Way to go, man. I'm proud of you. So,
2: yeah.
0: Hey, man, you got plenty of money. You stay away from an annuity. You simply need to get these 401ks all set up and your huge nest egg set up to work for you now instead of you working for it. You spent the last 10 years scratching and clawing and working to build it, and now it's time for it to work for you. So get online at Ramsey Solutions and get to a SmartVestor Pro and sit down and look at them and say, teach me. Until I learn, I do nothing. So teach me. That's their job, is to teach you. And once you understand it enough to explain it back to them or back to me, then you're ready to do some more investing and to move some of this stuff around and get it to working in your favor. You got plenty of time. So let me give you an example. Your wife wants to work how long? 3 more years?
2: No, she'd quit today if she could, but I don't think we have the money.
1: What's she earn?
2: She earns $60,000.
0: What do you earn?
2: 175, but that's new as of 3 years ago.
0: Well, I mean, if she quit, why can't she live on 175?
2: We could, but again, that not understanding how much money I have.
0: Oh, you're thinking you don't have enough money in the nest egg.
2: I'm thinking that we're going to run out of money when we're 85.
0: You're not. You're not. Let's walk through it, okay? You're in great shape. Here's some numbers for you. Number one, I want you to go on Ramsey Solutions and pull up the Ramsey Calculator Retirement and look at it and start running some numbers back and forth to get your head around this, okay? But here's a couple of things you can remember. Is your 401k and your retirement invested in good mutual funds?
2: Yeah.
0: Like we teach, yeah.
2: I don't.
0: Okay. So if they're averaging 10%, that $1 million will double in 7 years. You'll be 64, you'll have $2 million if you don't touch it between now and then.
2: Okay.
0: And when you're 71, if you haven't touched it still, which is not likely, you will have touched some of it. But when you're 71, the $2 million will be $4 million. Without adding anything to it, that's what it'll do. It'll double every 7 years if you're averaging 10%. A lump sum will. Okay? That's the math. Now, if that's happening, well, you're roughly going to have $2 million to work with. As you're going to live on, if you live on 175 between now and the time you're 64, and then you retire, and you can do that easy, you're going to have $2 million sitting there waiting on you, plus whatever you add to it between now and then. So you probably have $2-2.5 million, okay? Now, if you pull off 10% a year off of $2.5 million, that's $250,000 a year.
2: Okay.
0: If you pulled off half of that, that's $125,000 a year.
1: And you're not even touching the...
0: And it's still growing. If it's invested and it's making 10 or 12%, and you're only pulling off 5 or 6, 7% to, you know, get back to the $150,000, you're not even touching the money. You're only pulling off the growth. Does that make sense?
2: Makes a lot of sense. I was more thinking that you're going to tell me I was in trouble financially.
0: No, you're not in trouble. You've done very well, my friend. You're a millionaire. I'm so proud of you. I'm so happy the stuff we taught you worked. I knew it did, but I'm just so happy it worked for you. So you're just awesome, man. You're one of Baby Steps Millionaires. You're one of America's success stories. You're proof that we can do it still. And you're proof that the communist college professor that's teaching people that socialism works is wrong. Okay? And so you're the guy, man. You did it. I'm so proud of you. So just keep being the proof. So you're going to have $2-2.5 million if she quits today and y'all live on 175 and you keep adding a little bit to your 401k and you sit down with your SmartVestor Pro. And then if you want to live off of 5%, that's going to be $125,000. If you want to live off of 8% and it's growing at 10 or 12, it's still growing. You're not even touching it. So this runs to the point that you make this amount of money the rest of your entire life, and you still leave $2.5 million to your heirs because you never even touched the goose. You only lived off the golden eggs. And if you leave the principal alone and live off the income that it creates or some of the income that it creates, it runs in perpetuation to infinity and beyond, as Buzz Lightyear said, right? And that's it. So that's it just keeps going mathematically. So just have a big enough nest egg that you can live off of some of the income that it's creating, and you'll be just fine.
1: Love that. That's so exciting.
0: It's amazing. This is what happens when you get out of debt at 45 years old and tear into this. Of course, they're making 2.25 between them.
1: Yeah.
0: They're kicking it.
1: I mean, when you have no debt and no house payment, that number that you need to pull off goes way down.
0: Boom. Right? Boom. Way to go, Donald. You inspired me today, sir. Yeah, that's it. So that's what you're looking for. So a good rule of thumb is if you can put it in, the market has averaged 11.8%. Okay? And so if you leave 4% in for inflation, so it's growing, you're not only not touching your nest egg, but it's growing by 4% a year, and you pulled off 8, that's about the most you should do. And so per $1 million, that's $80,000 a year. So if you got $2 million, that's $160,000 a year if you did that, okay? And in his case, that's about right.
1: Perfect.
0: You know, 120, 160, somewhere in there without, you know, he's got continuous to grow by inflation. So, by the way, his 160 next year is going to go up because the balance has gone up, and he's living off a percentage of it. So it's 164, and then it's 169. And so every year as inflation kicks, you're leaving 4% alone, which, by the way, if you go back and look at the CPI, the Consumer Price Index, which is the measure of inflation, you will see over the last 100 years or so, it's averaged right around 4.2%. I know Biden had 9.7, but we've had other years it was 3. It's averaged about 4.2%. I know Jimmy Carter had 10%, but Ronald Reagan had 4, okay? And so you can argue about who, what, when, where, but go back, just look at the numbers. They're right there in the history.

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2: From ABC News, I'm Dave Packer. Primary night in Maine, South Carolina, Nevada, and North Dakota. In the Maine Democratic Senate primary, ABC News Tonight is projecting Graham Plattner will move on to face Republican Susan Collins in November. Plattner faced questions after the New York Times reported several girlfriends described what they called unsettling behavior. Tonight, telling supporters,
3: if you believe, as I do, that we can change our politics and change our country, then you must also believe that people can change.
2: Maine Governor Janet Mills ran against Plattner in the Democratic primary, but she suspended her campaign on April 30th. In South Carolina, we project incumbent Lindsey Graham will win the Republican primary for the U.S. Senate. And a week after the primary in California, ABC News can now project Republican Steve Hilton will face Democrat Javier Becerra in the race for governor. Last week, President Trump made fraud accusations against California's primaries, that it's taking so long because it's rigged, he said. But tonight, California Secretary of State Shirley Weber, who oversees the state's elections, saying counting takes time and they're following the law.
4: But we wait until the very end because legislation says we cannot report that until 30 days after the election. So a lot of the things we do are really because of the rules and regulations that the legislature has placed upon us.
2: More explosions tonight in Tehran after U.S. forces launched self-defense strikes in response to CENTCOM to Iran's attack on a U.S. Army Apache helicopter. Texas 19-year-old Carmelo Anthony sentenced this evening to 35 years for stabbing a rival high school athlete during a track meet. Collins County District Attorney Craig Wills.
5: This verdict sends a clear message. Violence like this won't be tolerated in our Collin County community, and we remain committed to protecting our schools and standing with victims and their families.
2: Mixed day on Wall Street, the Dow up, but the NASDAQ down 250 points. 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
2: NASA today announced the four astronauts who will be conducting the Artemis 3 mission. The crew, three Americans and one Italian, say they're up for the challenge. European Space Agency astronaut Lucille Paramiento is the pilot for the Artemis 3.
9: That's why we wear a blue flight suit, is to just to do this and to support everybody else. But eventually, we want to fly.
2: The four astronauts will be testing docking procedures, among other things, in space with a lunar module. NASA's calling it a complicated mission. Nick Reiner is asking a court to force the estate

0: of his murdered parents to pay out trust money that Ryder says is due to him. He alleges his siblings cut off all money after he was accused of killing their parents. Director Robin Michelle Ryder. ABC's Alex Stone has more from Los Angeles.
1: These court filings that have been made in probate court answer a lot about what has gone on behind the scenes among the Ryder children after their parents were murdered. Famed attorney Alan Jackson was representing Nick Ryder, and then Alan Jackson abruptly quit the case in January. The court filings confirm Nick Ryder's siblings cut off money to pay for Jackson. Ryder is now saying he should get trust money that his parents set aside for him so he can pay to bring back Alan Jackson. Jackson says in the court filing he is ready and willing to again represent Ryder.
0: The Carolina Hurricanes win Game 4 of the Stanley Cup Finals, beating the Vegas Golden Knights 5-3. The finals are now tied at 2 games apiece. Dave Packer, ABC News.
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0: Normal is broken, common sense is weird. 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Christy is in Philadelphia. Hi, Christy. How are you?
1: Hi, I'm good. How are you?
0: Better than I deserve. What's up?
1: I was just calling to see if you could help me figure out how to live a life and not be burdened by so much financial issues.
0: Well, we can certainly try.
1: Okay.
0: What's going on?
1: So I'm single, so I make about $50,000 a year, and I just am always in the negative every month. And I can't, like, really enjoy life. I just work and get back in the negative.
2: So usually when people experience that problem, there's one or two things or both at play. So either your income, the money that you're bringing in is not enough, or there is something in your expenses that needs to lower, or a combination of both.
0: Or just sheer disorganization, which we have no idea where the money goes, and so it just leaves.
1: Mm-hmm. Exactly.
2: That's a good point. Do you have a budget?
1: I don't, and I have no idea what's coming and going.
2: Like, okay. So then that's
1: Dave's point. I don't have, like,

0: So what we're going to set you up with is every dollar. Every dollar is going to be the tool that's going to give you organization. It's the best budget app that's out there. And so when you open up every dollar, it's going to ask you some questions about yourself. It's going to ask you about your goals. But once you get into the actual budget, you'll have a place where you can list your income, and you'll have a place where you can list all of your expenses. And the goal is to list out everything that you could possibly spend money on until you hit zero. That's called a zero-based budget. You want to spend every single dollar of the money that you're bringing in on purpose. Now, when I say spend the money, I mean that's everything from rent, groceries, if you have car payments, if you have debt. And then if there's margin, you also need to assign that money a task, whether it's paying off the smallest debt or, you know, maybe you're behind on something. That's how that's going to work. Does that make sense?
1: Yeah.
2: So John Maxwell said it this way. He said that a budget is people telling their money what to do instead of wondering where it went.
1: Okay.
2: So on paper, on purpose, in this case on app, on purpose, you lay out what you want your month to look like, and then you be a grown-up and live what you laid out. No whining. It's your plan. Okay. You can put whatever you want to on it.
1: Okay.
2: But you obviously won't plan to be in the red.
1: Right.
2: Okay. Now, do you have a bunch of debt?
1: I have about 10,000. So
2: okay.
1: It's not a lot. Well, to be honest with you, 4,000 of it is, you probably never heard of this, but it's called Affirm. So it's like a buy now, pay later plan.
2: Oh, I've definitely heard of it. So you've been impulsing your butt off.
1: Pretty much.
2: Yeah.
1: So I have, I have like 4,000.
2: This is like you put a t-shirt on three payments.
0: Mm.
1: Pretty much. Yeah.
0: What's the other 6,000?
1: It's like a medical is 2,000.
2: No car
1: and
2: debt?
1: And I have no car debt.
0: Good.
2: Okay. And what is the medical? Have you been ill?
1: No, it's actually dental.
2: Oh, okay.
0: Do you know, are you
2: 6,000 dental?
1: No, 2,000.
0: Where's the other four?
1: Just spending.
0: Credit cards?
1: Just credit cards, yeah.
0: Okay. You got to cut the credit cards up.
1: I have a baby, and I tend to, like, put a lot of things for her on it. So, like, the $4,000, and I know this is cringy, but I made her, like, a playroom, and I just put everything on the Affirm. Like, I put everything on there just so I could.
0: How old's the baby? It's a baby in arms?
1: Two.
0: She's
1: no,
0: two?
1: No, she's two.
0: Is she in daycare, or what's the plan there?
1: No. I don't have any child care expense as far as that. My mother watches her.
0: Okay. So step one was the budget. Step two also happens today. The budget happens today. Step two also happens today, which is you've got to cut up these credit cards. You can't, and please remember this, you cannot solve a problem while simultaneously creating it. Credit cards are your problem. Buy now, pay later. Basically, spending money that you don't have is your problem, so you cannot keep that source around in your life or you'll never be free. You've got to cut up those credit cards. That has to happen tonight. Will you do it?
1: Yeah.
0: Okay. That's thing number two. Thing number three is, are you investing money out of your paycheck?
1: I have a 401k, and I do invest 8% of my pay.
0: Okay.
1: And my boss matches 3%.
0: So
1: it's really little, though. It's really little that I have in there. I only have $6,300.
2: We don't want you to cash it out. We do want you to stop adding to it for a short period of time until you clear these debts.
1: Okay.
2: There's no reason to put money in investments while you're sitting on $10,000 in debt.
0: And the reason why, Dave is saying it, but even for the listening audience, your biggest wealth-building tool is your income. The biggest tool that's going to help you get out of debt is your income. As long as you're putting your income in lots of different places, it's going to take you longer to do the thing that you ultimately want to do, which is get out of debt and build wealth. You've got to have focus intensity with that income. So just temporarily pausing your retirement is going to give you 8% of your paycheck back into your hands that you can use to quickly pay off the $10,000 of debt. And also then to turn around and save up 3 to 6 months of expenses. And before you know it, you'll be right back to investing. But at this point, you'll be investing 15%, not just 8%.
2: Yeah, and you'll have the money to do that because you'll have no payments. So here's the thing, Christy. It sounds like that you know, a 2-year-old child, and the last 2 years of your life have had some stress to them, and during that time you paid attention to dealing with the life situation and not the money situation, and so the money situation just kind of ran on autopilot, and it really wasn't good at driving by itself. So it needs you to now start driving it. And now, because if you want to win at anything, you just start paying attention to it. And you're going to win at this because you called and said, I'm ready to pay attention to it. Teach me how.
1: Okay.
2: And so you're actually going to go do this. And I have a prediction that you probably will never borrow money on a credit card again, and you probably will never use Affirm and get screwed by those people again. By the way, that's what they're doing. They're screwing you. So don't set yourself up to be the victim. These villains are out there. They're real. And these companies are not your friend. They're their own friend. They're not looking out for Christy. I can affirm that. They are looking out for Affirm. That's it. One person profiting in this transaction. This is a win-lose transaction. Affirm wins, Christy loses. Quit letting them do it. Get pissed off about the villain in this story. It's real.

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2: New York. Hi, Rudy. How are you?
3: Hey, Dave. Good to be on the phone with you.
2: Good to be with you. What's up?
3: So currently, I'm just in a little bit, I feel like, in a dead-end situation, and I don't really know what to do to get out of it. I'm currently about $6,500 in debt with personal and credit cards. I have no savings at all, and I have a $1,250 a month car note that I'm kind of stuck with at the moment.
4: Why are you stuck with it?
3: It's a lease that I signed about 10 months ago for 3 years, and I wanted to get out of it. 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
2: who gave you the fees? The dealer?
3: Yeah.
2: Yeah. Who'd you sign the lease with? 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
3: It's with Visions Credit Union.
2: It's who?
3: It's a Toyota. It's a Toyota, but they did it with Visions Credit Union.
2: Okay. And so you signed a lease. 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
3: Well, it was through Toyota Financial. They hooked me up with Visions.
2: Oh, Toyota Financial set this up. That's who screwed you. Okay.
4: What's the early termination fee? Do you know what it is?
3: It was like seven grand something, because I also drove a lot with the car, too. So I didn't go over the limit of miles, but for how long I've had the car, I've driven more than what I was supposed to.
2: Okay, that's not how it works. So someone, they're continuing to screw you. All right, so you need to call Toyota Credit and ask them what the early buyout on the lease is. What can I pay you off today for? That's like the early payoff on a debt. It does not include the interest through the entire 36 months. Okay?
3: Okay.
2: And there should be no fees on that. Other than just, what does it take? What is the check I need to write today? Okay. What car is this of Toyota?
3: It's a 2025 GR Corolla.
2: Okay. So look that car up and figure out what it's worth. And then get the early buyout price. Have you looked up what it's worth, by the way?
3: It's worth about $38,000.
2: Okay. So you could get about $38,000 if you sold it. Let's pretend that when you get the early buyout on the lease, $1,250 a month for 36 months?
3: It's $700 a month, but my insurance makes it $1,250, so it's insane.
2: Okay, that's different information, hon. Your insurance is a different thing, okay? It's not your car payment. Your insurance is not in your car payment. You said you had a $1,250 car payment. You do not. You have a $750 car payment. Okay. Now, that makes the numbers better. Makes them worse. It makes me understand the numbers. I didn't understand them at $1,250. I couldn't figure out what Toyota had done to you. All right. So, anyway, you find out what if the car's worth $38,000, you find out what the early buyout is. If I write you a check in full today, okay, then let's pretend that's $34,000. You could simply go to the credit union and get a car loan for $34,000 and pay off the lease. Then you would owe $34,000. You follow me?
3: Yeah.
2: Now, or it's $42,000. So it's more than the early buyout on the lease. But it has nothing to do with the mileage. This is simply the financial part of the transaction of what can I pay my loan off for early. That's what this is. Okay. And you compare that to the car. Now, if it takes more than $38,000 to buy it out, let's call it $40,000, then you've got to arrange with your credit union to borrow $2,000 and sell the car to someone for $38,000. And you sell it, and you buy out the lease early, which is paying off your loan early. And that's how you get out of a lease early. And it sounds like you desperately need to do that.
3: Yeah.
2: Okay. How old are you?
3: I'm 25.
2: Okay. Yeah. Okay. So the number one mistake that 25-year-olds make is an expensive car with a big car payment and a big insurance payment. So you're like a normal 25-year-old, but you have discovered that sucks and you don't want to be that anymore.
3: Yeah, that's right.
2: Okay. So you didn't do anything that almost every 25-year-old in America hadn't done. But the trick is, you've really got to concentrate and not just, listen, if somebody screws you, like you went on that Toyota lot and Toyota Financial screwed you, then don't go ask them how to fix it. Because they're not, that's like the wolf in the hen house, dude. You don't even know what that means. Okay, but that's like, you know.
3: I get you.
2: Yeah, it's like asking an alligator if he's hungry. You know what I mean? You know, it's like, seriously.
4: Right, right.
2: Yes, yes, come on in. I will eat you. Yes. I will help you. I will screw you again, says Toyota Financial. Yes.
4: Right. Well, good thing he called us, because now I feel like he's got the next moves to get out of this. It just took him a second to get there.
2: Yeah. Yeah. Rudy, I would expend an amazing amount of energy to get out of this car.
4: Yes.
2: And not just accept laying down that this is your fate for the next 36 months.
4: And part of that fate is, after this car is sold, now he's in the real business of driving a beater.
2: Yes.
4: Driving something that's, you know, $3,000 or $4,000, really the ugliest car and the oldest car that you can find that still runs is what you're going to be driving for a while until
2: you need a car that has to have a name. It's so bad you have to name it.
4: Bertha.
2: Old Blue. Bessie. Whatever it is. If it doesn't have a name, it's too good a car. You need a car that's so nasty that you have to name it. And then you walk out and you kick it in the door and say, all right, Bessie, we're going. Start up. Start up, Bessie. Here we go. You got to have the blue goose. You got to have whatever it is, right? And that's for a short period of time. But if you will drive like no one else, you can bang.

0: to the side. That's it. Yeah, that's it. I mean, this is the way you have to think. And I did that. I drove a piece of crap when we were broke and getting out. And then I got a little better piece of crap, and it was so much better that I didn't think it was a piece of crap, although it was a piece of crap still. Yeah, I mean, and that's what you do for a little while so that you never have to do it again. It's not a way of life, but it's how you get out of these messes that we all find ourselves in when you wander into the finance office at Toyota Credit.
1: We've all done it. We've all done it. I remember when I met Sam, he had a Jeep Grand Cherokee.
0: Idiot.
1: And he had finally made the final payment to pay it off.
0: And they're not a good car.
1: It's not a good car, but he paid it off.
0: It breaks.
1: And I'd never seen anybody who didn't have a car note. And don't you know, he went right down there to the Hummer dealership and bought a H3.
0: Because we couldn't stand not having a car payment.
1: Well, the thought was, once your car hits 100,000 miles, it's going to start breaking down. It's going to start messing, you know.
0: Not a Jeep Cherokee. Once it hits 10,000 miles, it starts breaking down.
1: Yeah, and so we've all done stupid things, but the point is, I remember the feeling of then selling that H3. You're used to riding pretty nice.
0: Y'all were Miami Vice.
1: Man, I know.
0: Y'all were in Miami,
1: right,
0: riding around in the Hummer.
1: And then had to sell that, and you get used to it. My point in telling that story is it feels nice to drive a new car. It is a hit to the pride when you have to start driving something older and sell your things, but you do get used to it. Human beings are very flexible.
0: At the time, it is a hit to the pride. Later on, it's a badge of honor.
1: It is, yes, Dave.
0: I'm a grown-up, and I did what it takes to be a grown-up.
1: And I don't care what you people think about it.
0: Amen. High correlation between people who don't give a crap what other people think and those that build wealth. If you're worried about what other people think, you're going to be poor most of your life.

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2: Here's a look at Lincoln's first forecast. Chance for storms tonight. Otherwise, mainly cloudy skies expected. Lows dip down to about 75. Southerly winds 10 to 20 miles an hour. Mainly sunny skies. Tomorrow, slight chance for storms. Highs level off around 94. I'm weatherology meteorologist Ray Miller on KFOR-FM, 101.5 and 1240 AM. 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
7: Dustin is in Chicago. Hi, Dustin. How are you?
8: I'm doing good. How are you?
7: Better than I deserve. What's up?
8: So, I am recently married, and I have a baby coming in August. And about a year ago, I was a single guy living by myself, not really having a care in the world, and one day changed my life, and God blessed me with a beautiful wife and a to-be daughter, and I am on the wrong side of $37,500 in total debt, and I want to dig myself out and build a future for my family, and I know you're the guy and the crew to talk to.
7: Good for you. Congratulations.
9: Congrats.
8: Thank you.
7: Sounds like a great life you got laid out. We just got to get rid of the mess on the $37,000. So what is the $37,000 owed to?
8: So I owe $26 on my pickup truck, and I owe $11,500 in credit card debt. And I rent from my father, rent's cheap, and but the bills add up because basically now that she's cut down on work, my wife, it's all about her and the baby now, and I got to make sure that I take care of them, and money's super tight right now.
7: Yeah.
9: What are you paying for rent?
8: So rent is actually $750 a month.
7: What do you make?
8: I make, gross, is, $63,500. My take home, after taxes and insurance, cause she's on my insurance, it's about $3,015.50 a month.
9: And there's no investing coming out of that, right?
8: No, just, well, my 401k that I pay a little into, and then my company matches is very little.
9: That's exactly what I mean when I say investing. How much, what percentage is coming out of your money?
8: I believe it's like 3% or something.
9: Okay.
7: And you have a pickup you can't afford, right?
8: Yeah. When I was single, it was right there on the cusp of what I could, but now that, you know, I got to man up and do what I got to do, I know this is coming, so yeah, it's, that's definitely on the table.
7: Okay. So when are you selling it?
8: Apparently, as soon as I can.
7: Okay, apparently. Because yeah. All of a sudden, your life gets good. You got $11,000 in debt then.
9: Uh-huh.
7: Get you a beater car for a little while.
8: Yep.
7: Just for a little while. You don't have to do it for your whole life. And then you lean in and you stop your 401k to what little is going in there, and you clean up everything. Did you get a tax refund last year?
8: I did, but it was very small. It was about $400.
7: Okay. So you're not overpaying on your taxes, we don't think, but you might be with a baby on the way.
8: Yes, that's true.
7: Yeah. So you may get a bigger refund. We'll have to wait and see. I don't want to monkey with that today.
9: But I would pause the 401k today.
7: I would pause it today and sell the pickup today.
9: Mm-hmm. And just for clarity, that is just a pause. It's not stopping forever. It's pausing until you clear out the truck, you clear out the $11,000 of debt. And I'd like, I mean, following the baby steps, you do need to save 3 to 6 months of expenses. How good would it feel to know that you had your wife coming home, the baby, and 6 months of a cushion just in case anything would happen?
7: No debt and $10,000 in the bank.
8: It would be a godsend.
9: You're right.
7: Yeah. It'll be godsend, and he sent Dustin to do it.
8: I couldn't have said it better myself, yes.
7: So clean her up, dude. That's the thing. So we're going to send you every dollar budgeting app, premium version that we're going to pay for and give it to you as a baby gift. So you
8: That's
7: and your
8: amazing.
7: Wife sit down tonight and you look at that app and you lay out exactly where every dollar is going. And you say, all right, the 401k is stopping, the pickup is leaving, and now we're going to attack the $11,000 in credit card debt and beans and rice, rice and beans.
9: Yep.
7: And she needs to work as much as she can without putting herself or the child in danger because we need money.
9: And let's talk about that because, you know, this has been all angled at you, Dustin, but this really is you and your wife joining arms together and doing this together. So rather than you getting off the phone and, you know, putting on your cape and doing this, you're going to have a conversation with her and make sure that she's on the same page and agrees with this strategy and agrees with the intensity and agrees that this is what needs to happen next. That's a big part of this.
7: Paula is in Dallas. Hey, Paula, what's up?
10: Hi, yes, thank you for taking my call.
7: Sure.
10: I basically have a predicament, I guess. We are new to the Dave Ramsey philosophy and all that, and we now coming down to the numbers, we have bought a manufactured home back in 2022, and we still owe about $98,000 on that, and the interest rate is 8.95%, so we feel like we definitely shouldn't have done that decision, but we're in it now, and we just started making $80,000 this year. And so, but we still feel like, one, this is not our forever home. Two, we feel like we could definitely free up some money in the housing area because basically our mortgage is $1,070 a month, but we need a place to put the house in, and we didn't have that, so we put the house in a community where they charge about $950 a month. So it's about $2,000 that we have.
9: What's it worth
10: to pay
9: that home?
10: I'm not sure, but that's the thing. I feel like if we were to sell, I didn't know that they depreciate, I believe. So I don't think that if we were to sell, we would break even, if that makes sense.
9: It does make sense.
7: You need to get rid of it. Every day you own it, it's going down in value.
10: Exactly, and I think that's what's, like, we feel stuck because we feel like...
7: You're going to be more stuck the longer you wait.
10: Yeah.
9: The point of that is, this is going to feel bad. It's not going to feel good.
10: Yeah.
9: You're going to feel the weight of the mistake when you look at the appraisal and see what it's actually worth. But Dave is exactly right. Waiting is not going to solve the problem. Waiting is going to make it more painful.
10: Yeah. I agree, which is why we called. We thankfully had spiritual parents who guided us through the process of just, you know, creating a safe place for us for talking about budgeting and all that, because we did not do that at all the past couple years. And with my husband's job, they actually provide every dollar premium app for free for employees. So,
7: neat.
9: What kind of margin do you have when you open up every dollar? What kind of margin do you see?
10: I mean... Well, it's a $0-based budget, right? So we assigned everything to it.
9: Right. So after you've paid the essentials and you've got money that you can kind of decide, here's what we're going to do with the extra. How much is the extra and what are you currently doing with it? Because I'm trying to find some money to help offset the possible deficit here.
10: We have, thankfully, we don't have any debt on cars. We don't have any debt. We did the whole... paying off our debt. So we're in baby step 3A. Margin wise, I mean, it's just like $100 maybe.
9: Okay.
10: Dollars.
9: And what do you have saved?
10: $1,400.
9: Okay.
10: We're starting, which is why we feel like the housing is such a big part of our check that
9: it is.
10: We can't put towards saving or putting it towards, if we sell it, we can put the rest of it, if that makes sense.
7: Yeah, you're probably going to be in the hole, and you're probably going to have a loan for the amount that you're in the hole, and you're probably temporarily moving into a rental so that you stop the bleeding.
10: Okay.
7: But every year you own this, you're losing $10,000.
10: Mm-hmm.
7: Or more.
10: Yeah. Yeah, I agree.
9: So the conversation really does need to start today.
7: Yeah, like how are we getting rid of this house? And start talking to real estate agents, start talking to people in the mobile home manufactured world.
9: Yeah.
7: Who's going to come pick this up? Who's going to buy it? What are we going to sell it for? How are we going to get rid of it? What's the process look like in Texas? And then you also get rid of the $950 lot rent.
9: Yes.
7: Jeez.
9: And by the way, if there's more questions, go. We have a really cool tool. It's called Ask Ramsey. If you have more questions, which I know you do because there's a lot of nuance to this, go on there and keep digging deeper. What I don't want you to do is stop because of a lack of information. I want you to keep digging in on your situation, and it's going to point you to all the resources that you need, because we can only, you know, we can only do so much in this short call to help you.
7: Ladies and gentlemen, mobile homes are not a bargain. They go down in value. It's not a class thing. It's not a I'm a snob thing. It's a math thing. It's a car you sleep in. Don't buy one.

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0: Is in Toronto. Hi, Tabitha. How are you?
9: Good. How are you?
0: Better than I deserve. What's up?
9: So my question is, how do we live confidently in the stage that we are financially and know what that looks like? I'm married. I'm 25, and we have a little boy. We live just off my husband's income. I stay at home with him. And we're on baby steps 4 and 5, well, kind of sitting on a down 15% of a down payment for a house. And we kind of see people our age drowning in debt and kind of feel good about ourselves when we see them. But then we have everyone else basically judging our financial decisions because we don't own a house, and they make us kind of feel like
0: we're
9: poor because we don't. People that are older than us, parents, people who own houses, and we don't.
10: Okay.
0: Like your mother?
9: No, not really. Kind of both sets of parents, no particular parent. And then we kind of feel when we have margin in our budget and have some comfortable margins, you know, save to go on vacation, all that thing. Like my husband needs a new phone and we feel bad to spend because we have our mindset that we're poor and not really sure maybe where we are in the baby steps because we don't own a house.
10: So I hear two things going on. I hear you just needing some clarification on where you are in the baby steps, but then I hear a lot of comparison, whether it be positive or negative, just a lot of comparison to other people, whether it be we're doing better than these people or these people, we need to impress them. We need to care about what they think in some way. So those are the two things I hear. We can help you define what baby step you're on, but the comparison part is something that you're going to have to think through, because the only reason that you're the only reason you have to compare are one of two reasons that I can clearly think of. One is positive and one is negative. One is you can look at other people and draw inspiration, right? You can look at them and go, oh, okay, that's pretty good. And then the other thing, if you're looking at them, it's because of competition. And that tends to be negative. And so
9: I don't think it's competition for us. I think
0: so let me stop you a second. Okay. When you say we feel judged.
9: Mm-hmm.
0: Okay. That's your feeling.
9: True.
0: They either are judging or they aren't judging, but you can choose to feel judged or you can choose to not feel judged. That's just a choice. You're just going, you know, there's lots of people that judge everything we do here on the air, right? And the number of times I care is precisely zero.
9: True, exactly.
0: You know, I just don't care because I'm not really taking a poll from people that don't have a vote in my life.
9: Exactly.
0: And so I have a set of values and a set of practices tactically that Sharon and I engage in, and they work, and they're taking us to where we want to go. And if someone doesn't like that, well, I guess they're just going to have their own little problem party over there.
10: Yeah.
0: Because I'm not really taking, you don't get a vote. If you're not confident in your values and in the habits and the patterns that you're engaging in, if you're not confident it's going to get you to where you want to go, then that's a different thing. That's between you and the value or the idea.
10: Right.
0: And so, but if you're following, for instance, the baby steps in detail from the book, The Total Money Makeover, if you're doing that in detail, well, you're following what, you know, somewhere around 10 or 15 million people have done. And so if your broke friends don't like it, well, good. That's like fat people making fun of your diet.
9: True.
10: I'm going to send you a copy of my book, What No One Tells You About Money, because I talk a lot about this very thing in the book, and I think it's going to help you. It'll also help you, by the way, identify exactly which baby step you're on.
0: Yeah, exactly. So I think it's pretty simple. You defined it. You're on baby step 3B.
10: Yeah.
0: You're out of debt. You have an emergency fund. You're saving for your house.
10: Mm-hmm.
0: And if you don't put money in retirement for a little while, up to a maximum of 3 years is what we teach, and you want to throw 100% of your extra money towards a house down payment, that's fine. If you want to throw some of your extra money and still do some retirement, people
10: also
0: do
10: fine.
0: That. Both of those we call baby step 3B. But this is the point at which you do save for a house. And it does take normal people a little while to save for a house. Most people don't just go, woohoo, all of a sudden I just bought a house. It's not like you're, you know, running down and picking up a pack of gum. This is a house.
10: Yeah,
0: so it takes a minute.
10: Yeah, I go back to the comparison thing. The point of comparison is to either learn best practices, to draw inspiration. It's not to make yourself feel good or bad. That's not the purpose of it. I think that that's a very thin line that you have to walk. If you're looking at other people and that's making you feel good or bad about yourself, I think you've crossed the wrong territory. The point of that is to look and say, what can I learn from that? What can I be inspired from that? Is there a best practice from that?
0: Yeah, exactly.
10: That's it.
0: But if there's if someone is judging me and I'm unsure, then that goes a lot further than someone who's judging me and I'm sure.
10: Absolutely, because then I don't care.
0: Then I'm like, beautiful thing. You have the right to be wrong. It's called freedom.
10: That's right.
0: You know, and so I'm going to keep going. And good luck with that. Good luck with your wrong thinking there. And I just keep moving on. I'm not really taking a poll. I'm really not. And, well, Dave, you don't care what other people think. Exactly. Exactly.
10: Exactly.
0: I love other people, but I don't care what they think. Yeah. There's a difference. I'm not taking a poll. And so, and sometimes losers are in your family. You know, sometimes Debbie Downer is your cousin.
10: Absolutely.
0: You know, everybody's got crazy in their family. And if you don't think so, then it's you. Everybody's got crazy in their family. And so, you know, that's just part of it. And you just go, well, that's crazy aunt so-and-so, right?
10: Yeah. And you
0: crazy uncle so-and-so.
10: You don't have
0: and,
10: to
0: you know, it's, they're sweet, but they're crazier than a bean. You know, it's just like, it's all right. Then you don't get a vote, crazy so-and-so, and loser so-and-so. You know, look at your life. Who would want to be, who would aspire to be that? No, thank you. You don't get a vote. No, thank you. I'm not living like that.
10: Uh-huh.
0: And so this is best practices.
10: Yeah.
0: You know, if you want to emulate or copy a series of habits, character traits, and so on, then find someone that's winning.
10: That's right.
0: Okay, so for instance, we had a pastor come and do a devotional for us a while back, 87 years old. And he walks in the room. You can see peace, the peace of the Holy Spirit on his face. And towards the end of the devotional, he said, so what I'm going to do is I'm just going to give you the book of Hebrews. And for 17 minutes, I clocked it, and I sat and watched him word for word in my Bible. He did the book of Hebrews.
10: Just recited it?
0: From memory.
10: Oh, my goodness.
0: And so, you know, I could aspire to be that guy. That's somebody that
10: that's inspiring.
0: That's an inspiring guy.
10: Very.
0: That's an amazing person to be when you're 87. I want to be him when I grow up, you know? And I'm thinking, but, you know, versus so-and-so, who's got all this, their life looks like a junk heap because of their decisions and the processes and the values that they have, and yet they have an opinion. You know, you really have to stop and think about this, folks. I mean, really, if your broke friends are making fun of your financial plan, you are right on track.
10: That's a good point.
0: That's it. And so, you know, if you're, and just look, if someone is, if they're worth $10 million, we might sit and listen a minute. Maybe.
10: But the person worth $10 million is usually not going to be the one inserting themselves in the conversation.
0: Not judging anybody. They're usually the cheerleader.
10: Yeah.
0: Yes. I'm so proud of you.
10: You know, I love, you know, Jefferson Fisher.
0: Yeah.
10: I love the way he approaches those conversations when people kind of say judgmental or condescending remarks, and you can just throw it right at him and say, did you mean for that to sound judgmental? Did you mean for that to sound condescending?
0: Were you trying to be hurtful?
10: Yeah, were you trying to be? I love it. I've tried it, and let me just tell you, it works.
0: It just zips it right up.
10: It sure does. Shut it down.
0: Yeah. I just wish I could be as calm and nice as Jefferson.
10: Yeah, because he smiles when he does
0: it. He just smiles. He's so peaceful and calm. I just did his podcast the other day. We got to spend several hours together. I just love the guy.
10: Yeah.
0: And but he's just ridiculously nice. It's shameful how nice he is.
10: It's inspiring.
0: It's inspiring.

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2: From ABC News, I'm Dave Packer. U.S. Central Command launched retaliatory strikes on Iran following the downing of an Apache helicopter near the Strait of Hormuz, calling the move self-defense strikes. The move could put peace negotiations with Iran at risk. ABC's Martha Raddatz has more from Jerusalem.
3: The president had claimed a deal was imminent.
4: We could have at least an idea by 1 or 2 days from now, but I think it's going well.
3: But Iranian Foreign Minister Abbas Araghchi, defiant, appearing to reference the helicopter attack, saying foreign forces in proximity to our territory are at constant risk, adding Iran prefers the language of diplomacy. However, we know how to speak other languages, too.
2: And a U.S. official now confirming that Iran fired multiple missiles and drones, which were intercepted by U.S. air defense systems. A 19-year-old Texas track star teen has been sentenced to 35 years for the murder of another athlete from a neighboring school. After deliberating for less than 3 hours, a jury found 19-year-old Carmelo Anthony guilty of murder in the stabbing death of 17-year-old Austin Metcalf, an athlete from a track team nearby. Collin County District Attorney Greg Wills.
5: This verdict sends a clear message. Violence like this won't be tolerated in our Collin County community, and we remain committed to protecting our schools and standing with victims and their families.
2: Primaries in four states Tuesday. ABC News projecting Graham Plattner is the winner of Maine's Democratic Senate primary. In South Carolina's first congressional district primary, ABC News projects Jenny Costa Honeycutt and Mark Smith will advance to a runoff election. White House border czar Tom Holman claiming that federal immigration agents are needed in New York City.
6: We're going to surge resources in New York, we have to.
2: Holman says the state has blocked federal agents from conducting operations at state and local facilities. He also wants to utilize the Rikers Island jail for people who get arrested. You're listening to ABC News.
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2: California Secretary of State Shirley Weber responded to President Trump's claims California is rigging its primary elections. Weber told ABC News counting takes time and they're following the law.
11: But we wait until the very end because legislation says that we cannot report that until 30 days after the election. So a lot of the things we do are really because of the rules and regulations that the legislature has placed upon us.
2: Weber added ballots are counted by elections workers who must be vetted and trained before they can take part. The Department of Justice pushing back on a lawsuit challenging this weekend's planned Ultimate Fighting Championship event at the White House South Lawn, which is set to take place on President Trump's birthday.
12: The Justice Department attacked the plaintiffs who brought the suit, calling them, quote, two people who believe they have superior taste and want to spoil the event for everyone else. They also argued the case lacks any reasonable standing, while describing the timing of the filing as, quote, inexcusable, given the event was first announced nearly a year ago. The Trump administration describes the UFC fight in its filing as, quote, one of the most highly anticipated events in a series to celebrate the 250th birthday of the United States, at one point likening it to the annual Easter egg roll on the South Lawn and congressional picnic. Peter Haralambos, ABC News.
2: Police in Brentwood, California are searching for three

0: suspects who stole $15,000 worth of Pokemon cards in a smash and grab heist. Dave Packer, ABC News.
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0: Welcome back to the Ramsey Show in the Fairwinds Credit Union Studio. Michelle is in New York. Hi, Michelle. How are you?
1: Hi, Dave. Good. How are you?
0: Better than I deserve. What's up?
1: Okay, so I have a question regarding my mother and her credit card debt and who is liable for her non-payments of credit cards.
0: Only her.
2: Unless you're a co-signer.
1: No, but she's accumulated $45,000 over five different credit cards, and I only found this out after my father passed away in July, going through stuff. So she doesn't have any income besides the Social Security. She's already been sent three letters from three debt collectors, and one actually went to a summons. Has sued, you know, is now in court and has sued her for the balance.
0: Mm-hmm. Does she own a home?
1: The home is transferred, so she does not own the property since 2006.
0: Whose name is the property in?
1: Mine and my brother's. Mm-hmm.
0: That was done in 2006?
1: 2006, yes.
0: And she ran up the debt after that?
1: Yes.
0: Okay.
1: I mean, I'm sure it's a culmination of, I have all the credit cards and
0: does
1: the balances.
0: Does she have any other assets at all? Does she own anything?
2: Vehicles.
1: She doesn't own anything.
0: A car?
1: She never drove.
0: How old is she?
1: 85.
0: How long has it been since she charged on the cards the last time?
1: The last time was probably August. The beginning of August and then of 2025, and then I told her to stop making the payment in September.
0: Okay. Well, she had to choose between food and paying the credit cards. Who are the cards with? Who issued this 85-year-old broke widow credit cards?
1: She has Amex. She has a Citi MasterCard, a Citi Visa.
0: Citibank and Amex have screwed an 85-year-old widow. They issued her a card. They issued her a card at a high interest rate, and she has no income but Social Security.
1: Correct.
0: This is the American Express we know and love. Yeah, this is Citibank. What's in your wallet? We screw widows.
1: Yeah. Well, I didn't make any attempts to reach out to any of the credit card companies either.
0: No, I don't
1: like
0: care.
1: To say.
2: She doesn't have any money to give them anyway.
0: Yeah. Now, I would explain to her that if she ever borrows money again, she's stealing.
1: Right.
0: Because she has no ability to pay it back.
1: Yes.
0: So she has to stop this on a moral basis.
1: Well, now that I'm involved, it's not kind of is because I'm not allowing that to happen.
0: Well,
1: I have her on a short leash.
0: Yeah. Okay. And you're watching over the money.
1: Yes, I am.
2: Does she have enough in her Social Security to handle the things she needs handled, including like food, utilities, all that? Or does she need...
1: It covers, she has a surplus of maybe like $300 by the end of the month.
2: Okay.
0: Well, I appreciate you watching over her. So the answer to your question is if someone passes away and they have zero assets, their debts simply don't get paid. Debts are not inherited in the United States.
1: Okay.
0: So you do not inherit debt. It's impossible. Now, if for that reason we ask all these questions was if she owns a house, when you die, what you own stands good for what you owe. Your assets stand against your liabilities, and what's left over is called an inheritance. In this case, she doesn't own anything, right? And so these people will simply not get paid upon her death. By the way, you cannot garnish Social Security either, so sue away. She's what we call judgment proof. Sue away. And then if you guys want to talk to Citi or Amex, it's up to you, and offer them 10 cents on the dollar to just go away, just from the hassle standpoint, and the family just put together a little money and get rid of this, and she's not ever going to borrow again, and the cards are all cut up, and the accounts are all closed. That would be a nice thing to do, but I'm under no moral obligation, because these people loan money to an 85-year-old widow who's on Social Security. They got what's coming to them.
1: Okay. Okay.
0: Yeah. When American Express and Citibank does this kind of thing, and they do it every day, they loan money to people who can't pay.
2: And they know they can't pay.
0: And they know they can't pay, and they don't care. And they, and right. then your mother sits awake at night wringing her hands because she has honor, and she wants to honor her obligations, but she has no ability mathematically to because these people screwed her.
2: And that's probably the reason why, if you can settle, I would, because there is an emotional tax.
0: Get it off of her.
1: Right.
0: And so she's not seeing the sheriff at the front door with a summons.
2: Exactly.
1: Right. So the one that did issue the summons already is American Express.
0: Yeah, of course.
1: They're some
0: of the nastiest humans on the planet.
1: So
0: we work with them all the time. They you can tell they're lying if their mouth's moving.
1: So I didn't know if it's something that needs to be responded to.
0: You can if you want. It's up to you. What's the balance on it?
1: The Amex at the time without any interest that's now accrued was $9,385.15.
0: Do y'all want to give them, do you and your husband want to give them $1,000 to go away?
1: I mean, if it was to go away, I would.
0: Okay, then call them.
1: And so say, do you call the lawyer or do you call
0: them? You call a lawyer if you want. You just call a lawyer and go, hey, you're suing an 85-year-old woman who's on Social Security. You get nothing, honey. Mm-hmm.
2: Do you have the money to do it?
0: And if you got extra money laying around, and my husband and I are willing to give you guys $1,000 just so you piss off, but otherwise piss off.
1: Okay, and they can't resell it to somebody else.
0: They can sell it. They can do whatever they want. Oh no, not if you do that.
2: You need to get it in writing.
0: That's why I said that you can tell they're lying if their mouth's moving. So be sure you get it in writing, and do not give them any access to any. Don't give them any information on her. Nothing about her. This is my mom. She's 85. She's on Social Security. She has no assets. She's judgment proof. Our financial coach said to tell you to piss off, but I decided I'd make you an offer of $1,000 and see if you'll go away. And I'm your financial coach. I just told you that. So you can tell them I said that, okay?
1: Okay.
0: I hate those people. This is the stuff they do to regular people every day. And then we dance around and go, I need an Amex card because I get a gold card or a platinum card, and I'm somebody based on the metal in my plastic. Ugh. God. Mm.
2: It's not good.
0: Jeez, man. Hey, you don't want to read the Bible and read what happens to people that messes with orphans and widows. These are not two sets of people you want to mess with. God is not happy with you when you mess with these people. Widows and orphans are a protected class. Hello? You just don't want to be under that microscope. It's not a good place to be. You want to be on the other side. You want to be blessings to widows and blessings to orphans. This is the side you want to be on of this equation. Well, you get what you pay for.

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1: 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And, of course, you click in the show notes if you're listening on the podcast or YouTube. Jenna is in Utah. Hi, Jenna. How are you?
10: Hi, I'm doing well.
1: Good. What's up?
10: My husband's grandpa wants to buy us a car, and my husband thinks this is a great idea to help us on our financial journey, and I think it's a bad idea. He says I'm just being too proud.
1: Why is it a bad idea?
11: Yeah.
10: Well, he would, the stipulation on this purchase is that we would have to buy it from a dealership, so okay. It would have some kind of warranty.
11: Okay.
10: We don't have any money to contribute to this purchase because we just replaced the main water line to our house.
11: Is he buying it in cash?
10: I believe that's the plan. He would be willing to spend $19,000. And I'm just worried.
1: That's a very precise, weird number.
10: It's the amount that he was told by his financial person would not put him at risk for taxes or something. I'm not sure.
1: Oh, it's a gift tax. That is correct. Okay.
11: I want to know deeper.
1: Actually, is he married? Oh, no, you're married. So
11: it could be double that.
1: His financial person's wrong. He could actually give you $38,000 because he could give you $19,000 and give your husband $19,000. Is he wanting you to finance this, or he just wants to give you the cash and he wants to go buy a car?
10: He wants to go buy the car.
1: Okay. What is the downside of this for you? Why are you saying this is not a good idea?
10: I'm concerned that I guess it does sound silly, that it's not going to be a car that I'm really going to like. I've been trying to save up for a nice car. I want to get a big SUV, and I don't want to have a car that I feel like I have to keep driving year after year because it was a gift.
11: Are you a two-car family? My point in asking that is what would stop the car that grandfather buys reverting to your husband, and then you, when you're ready to buy the car you want, buying the car you want?
10: The car that we have right now barely fits all of us, and so we could get another car.
11: Yeah, my point is whatever car you get now is probably better than the cars you have.
1: Jenna, there's something else going on. You're not telling the whole story. Guy's trying to give you a $19,000 car, and you're bitching about it. You don't like him? Is he going to come over to your house and visit to make sure you shine the car?
11: Yeah.
1: Is he a jerk? What's going on?
10: No, he's a nice guy. He has been a little critical lately, but I don't
1: mind. Oh, he's been critical. Unsolicited critical.
10: Yeah.
1: And yeah, you're afraid that if you take a car from him, that gives him permission to be full-on critical.
10: Yeah.
1: Yeah, that's fair. That's a fair concern.
11: Yeah. You don't have to take the gift. If you think there's going to be strings attached, if you think it's going to add strain, you don't have to take it. But at the same time, if somebody is just blessing you and it is your pride or it is something that you're coming up with in your mind that's going to block this, like, we want to see that clearly with you.
1: Wait a minute, too. When you're talking about buying the car you want, are you talking about buying that car on payments?
10: I'm sorry, what was that?
1: When you're talking about buying the car you want to buy, apart from Grandpa's gift. We're not taking Grandpa's gift, and we're not taking it because he's critical, and he'll be hypercritical if he gives you a gift, and because you want to go buy a car that's big enough for your whole family, because the car you have barely now holds your family, and you want to buy a car that holds your family. Are you talking about taking out car payments?
10: No.
1: You're going to pay cash for the car of your dream that you were talking about a while ago.
10: Yeah, I would like to spend about $30,000 on a car someday.
1: You don't have $30,000.
11: How close are you to saving that?
10: We're set back to zero after replacing the main water line.
1: So how I would like to spend $30,000, I have no money. How does that compute?
10: No. So what I wanted to do was get a small car for my husband now and then sell it in a year or two when we have more money, as we've been saving. But I'm worried that if we want to sell a car, especially if it's the car that we've been gifted in a year or two from now, that's not going to go over well.
11: I'm going to be honest with you. I think that there's just as much issue on your end as there is on Granddad's end. I think you both have something that is contributing negatively to this equation. I have to say, I
1: don't want to take Grandpa's $19,000 gift because I want to buy a $30,000 car, but I have no money. This is not a logical sentence.
10: Okay. That's fair. That's my husband's concern, is that I'm...
11: It's not pride.
1: So here's what I would do. With what I have heard, and I'm not sure, still not sure I got all of it, but with what I have heard, I would suggest that you either don't take the gift and just start saving and work your plan and say, thank you, Grandpa, I appreciate that very much, or you visit with your husband, or your husband visits, not you. You don't say a word.
11: No.
1: He visits with his grandpa and says, Grandpa, we would like to take the gift, but we have to be able to, we have to know that it's a true gift. And the gift cannot come with criticism from you, you critiquing everything we're doing in the future. You can't come over here and tell us how to live. If that's what comes with the gift, we can't take the gift. And we have to be able, Grandpa, I appreciate the gift, I honor the gift, but if we take the gift, it's a gift, and if I want to sell it a month later, I might.
10: Okay.
1: And so if you're not good with not coming over and sticking your nose in our business, Grandpa, and you're not good with the fact that I own the stinking car, and if I want to trade it later, I feel free to do so. If you're not good with those things, if that's not going to go over well, to use your phrase, Grandpa, then I can't take your gift. That's my two stipulations. And I do appreciate the offer, but if the offer comes with me being trapped in the car and you coming over here and sticking your nose up my business all the time, this ain't going to, I don't need the car.
11: I like that.
1: Now, you can be a little bit nicer than that, but that's the message needs to be delivered. And if Grandpa goes, no, honey, y'all do whatever you want. I just got some extra money. Y'all are struggling, young couple. I love you, and I just want you to win, and I'm trying to help. If you want to sell it next day after I give it to you, that's fine. But I want you to get a good, solid car those babies can ride in and be safe. I want it to have a warranty. I don't agree with that. It's a dumb idea. But if he wants to do that, it's his gift. That's fine.
11: Is the husband concerned whatsoever that this is a bad idea?
1: No, he's used to this family script where people stick their nose in where they're not supposed to. So he doesn't bother him a bit.
10: Yeah. No, it doesn't bother him at all.
1: Yeah.
11: Got it.
1: You
11: got
1: get
11: it,
1: used to it. Your family's dysfunction and you don't smell it.
10: Right.
1: Yeah, that we all do. I mean, we all have that. And so, yeah. But if your husband is willing to do that, you don't need to say a word because you'll be the Wicked Witch of the West. You'll get painted up as the ungrateful little woman that married his grandson.
10: Right.
1: You don't need that paintbrush. So just.
11: I think she might already be painted up like that.
1: Be very, very quiet. Yes, there's wabbits. Yeah, be very quiet.
10: It's been 10 years and things are getting better.
11: Good. Okay.
1: Yeah. So anyway, yeah, I think you just back off, but also not taking it, and it's not because you're prideful. It's because I see boundary danger.
11: You want to preserve the relationship.
1: Both things are boundary violations. I'm not allowed to sell a car I own. That's a boundary violation because it won't go over well. And you're going to come over here and tell me how to live my life because you gave me $19,000. No, thank you. I'll pass. That's not pride. That's wisdom. So walking away from this, unless those two things are cleared up, is a good idea. I agree with you. And it's not because you're prideful.

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2: Here's a look at Lincoln's first forecast. Slight chance for storms tonight, otherwise mainly cloudy skies. Lows dip down to about 75. Winds out of the south, 10 to 20 miles an hour. Slight chance of thunderstorms tomorrow. High temperatures reach up to 94, mainly sunny skies. I'm weatherology meteorologist Ray Miller on KFOR-FM, 101.5 and 1240 AM. Online at KFORnow.com. Currently, it's 83 degrees.
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0: Change your life when you finally say, I'm sick and tired of being sick and tired. And you yell, I've had it. That's when you change. Until then, it's all theory and discussion and intellectual exercise. But nothing changes until you get really, really, really, I've had it. I'm sick and tired of being sick and tired. If you're tired of working so hard and getting nowhere, well, you got to do something different to get something different. Hello, if you don't like the cake you're making, it turns out chocolate, maybe you ought to change the recipe. Or maybe you wanted chocolate. I want chocolate, actually. So if I keep getting vanilla, I need to change the recipe, right? And so if you don't like what's happening, you need to change something. And one good idea is jump on every dollar and start laying out a game plan for changing your life. It's called a budget. It's called plan. It's called a strategy. It's a tactical move. 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Get ready to pay a price if you want to win. No one wins without paying a price. Bree is with us. Bree is in Grand Rapids, Michigan. Hi, Bree. How are you?
13: I'm well. How are you?
0: Better than I deserve. What's up?
13: So my husband and I worked diligently to be on track to retire at 55, if not sooner.
0: Cool.
13: Until we've realized that I can't touch my retirement until 59 and a half. And now I'm not sure what to do with my money.
0: How old are you?
13: The gap. I'm 30, he's 33.
0: Well, you got plenty of time. You sound like you're freaking out. what are you going to do from 55 to 85? Nothing?
13: I don't know. I would love to have the ability to do nothing.
14: You want to be work optional.
13: Yeah, exactly.
14: Okay.
0: How much do you have in your 401ks and so forth now?
13: So combined, we're at about 530.
0: Excellent job. Okay. And what do y'all make?
13: About 170 a year.
0: Excellent. And you're debt-free except your house or including your house?
13: Except our house.
0: Okay. And what do y'all own the home?
13: About 300,000.
0: How much?
13: 300,000.
0: 300. Okay, good. Okay, cool. You're doing so good. There's nothing to panic about. Now, so the answer to your question from me, and I'll let Jade chime in too, has two parts. One is I would continue to work the baby steps first and foremost, and that's putting 15% of your income away in retirement, 59 and a half accessible accounts, which you're worried about, and get your house paid off. You're going to do that in plenty of time when the house is paid off, then to start funding a bridge, because the bridge is not that big a bridge. We're only talking about 4 years, and so we only need 400 grand. And how fast can you build up 400 grand? Really, really fast when you start putting your whole house payment away.
13: Right.
0: Yeah. So, I mean, really, you probably need 300 grand because it's actually going to be earning because you're going to put it in like an S&P 500. And so if you start that, you know, you're probably going to pay off the house in the next 4 or 5 years the way you're going. And you've got 15%. And by the way, in 7 years, you're going to have a million. No, in about 5 years, because you're adding to it. About five years, you're going to have a million in your 401k. And worst case is something comes along and stubs your toe, and you're sitting there at 50, and you have 5 years, and you still don't have any bridge money built, and you still think you want to get there. But by then, you've got $3 million in your 401k. Well, stop your 401k for a little while and just build your bridge.
14: What split would you do?
0: I'd do 100% if you did that. But here's the thing. That scenario is not going to happen because you would have to have something pretty severe happen to cause you to have not had the house paid off and then start putting the house money aside. Because if you start putting your whole house payment away, you know, you start putting, what, $40,000 a year away, you're going to have $400,000 in about 20 minutes. It goes really, really fast.
13: Okay, and you just would put that in stock funds?
0: Yeah, just an S&P 500. You want to put it in something that's called a low, like an S&P 500 index, because it's a low turnover ratio. Mm-hmm. If the mutual fund is not in a retirement account and they sell the stocks inside of it, it creates taxes every year. But if it's in a low turnover mutual fund, meaning they don't sell the stocks inside of it very often, like hardly at all, like a 5% turnover ratio or less, which is what an S&P 500 index fund would be, they're not going to turn those stocks over. They just sit on them. And so that will grow without taxes until you sell it. And so it grows at capital gains rate, not ordinary income rate, when you do sell it, if you keep it over a year, and it grows without taxes. Because, see, if you buy a stock, if you buy a mutual fund or anything, and it's not, you buy a stock in Home Depot and it's $55. I made that up. I don't even know what Home Depot is, but okay, $55, and it goes to $155. You don't pay taxes on the $100 in growth until you sell it. Mm-hmm. And same goes true of a mutual fund where they're not selling the stocks. You don't pay any taxes on it until you sell it. And so, you could start that at 50 and you will be just fine, but I think you're going to be there way earlier than that. And, yeah, you should look at building some wealth outside of retirement accounts because you're going to easily have $10 million in retirement.
13: Right.
0: Yeah, you guys are killing it. You're doing so good.
13: All this money that I can't touch.
14: How did you do it? How did you save so much money so quickly, so young? Did you avoid debt? Like, what was the...
13: Yeah, I mean, my husband and I both avoided debt. I had a little bit of student loans that I paid off pretty quick. And then we're frugal.
0: Okay. Well, here's the thing.
13: We turned over a house.
0: Two times.
13: That we made a couple hundred.
0: Yeah, very good. Wow. You are doing way better than the emotion that is in your voice two different times in this conversation that said, the money is trapped. And it's like too much drama in that, okay? You've got it. You're okay. You're going to be wealthy. You're okay. You just need to follow a plan through, and there's no alternative. We're going to be trapped. We're going to have $10 million, and it's trapped. Oh, darn. I hate it when that happens. You know, so be okay. Get the house paid off, and then start building some other wealth. And the numbers never turn out like you're projecting when you're 30. It's good to project out because it gives you peace and says, I'm going to retire with dignity. Yeah. I don't have to eat Alpo, right?
14: And I would go on to RamseySolutions.com and look at the investing calculator. And then you can run out and say, okay, at the current rate, we're investing 15%. How quickly do we need to pay off our mortgage so that we can bump up that 15% so that we can still put 15% in the 401ks
0: and then take put the old another house percentage payment plus some other.
14: Yep. And put it in the brokerage.
0: And put that in a good S&P.
14: Yep.
0: And let that sucker ride.
14: And then once you see the numbers, then you can say, okay, I have a plan. Yeah. I don't have to be dramatic.
0: You're going to be okay. You got lots of times in the next 20 years that you can stop adding to your 401k and still make your bridge.
14: Absolutely. Yep.
0: Okay. And still end up with millions of dollars. So don't stop now. That's way premature. And here's the other thing. It's okay to have, quote, work optional, which means you financially are able to do things, but work's really not optional.
14: You need it for your brain.
0: You should do something with your life. You're way too talented to sit on your butt and binge watch Netflix. You should do something with your life. And so work optional is fine, but then go work, okay? I haven't had to work in decades. I work because I love this.

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0: Philip is in Memphis. Hi, Philip. How are you?
7: Good, Dave. How are you?
0: Better than I deserve. What's up?
7: Hey, so I racked up a little over $30,000 in debt, and I was wondering if I should try and pay it off or just file for bankruptcy, because I'm kind of living paycheck to paycheck with all that debt.
0: Mm. What do you owe it on? What kind of debt?
7: Credit cards, personal loans. I have a couple things in collections now.
8: What caused you to fall on such a hard time that you were putting that much debt on credit cards and personal loans? Did you lose a job or?
7: No, I started gambling last year.
8: Okay.
0: You ran up $30,000 in 1 year? You ran up 30K.
7: Yeah.
0: Wait a minute, stop. You ran up 30K in 1 year?
7: Yeah, I was winning pretty big, and then I just started losing.
0: Apparently not.
8: Is this sports betting?
7: No, this is in person, sometimes online casinos. No sports stuff.
8: Okay.
0: How long has it been since you gambled?
7: 2 days.
0: Mm-hmm. Okay. So let's be real clear. You identified in the first minute and a half that I know you that you have a problem gambling and that it has run you up close to bankruptcy, and yet you continue.
7: Yes, sir. I'm just trying to chase the win.
0: I'm sorry?
7: I'm just trying to chase the win back.
8: Have you considered
0: getting
8: some help?
0: You're trying to take the win back. Is that what you said?
7: Yes, sir. I'm trying to win the money back.
0: Yeah, yeah. Okay. So, you have all the symptoms of someone who has a gambling addiction.
7: It's not an addiction because I could stop right now.
8: Then why don't you?
0: Because he's trying to win, and you've lost $30,000, and you're talking to me about bankruptcy. This is illogical, hon. You've got to figure out what causes the problem and stop what causes the problem. The debt is not the problem. It's the symptom. The problem is the gambling. And so if you file bankruptcy on this and you continue to gamble, you did not fix the problem. You're under the illusion that you're good at this, and you're not. You suck at it. You're $30,000 in the hole.
7: I just want to be out of the clear so I can stop living paycheck to paycheck.
0: You know, and the way you do that is you stop first. And then
7: sometimes I'll win for the night, and then I'll go back to next
0: never, game. Never go back again. Never go back again. You need to get online and get in touch with Gamblers Anonymous, and you need to sit in a group, and you never need to never play cards again. You can't handle it. You're not good at it. It owns you right now.
7: The only problem I see with it is just the debt, the number, but I don't think it's really like an addiction or anything.
8: You called us, and based on your logic, we both think that you do have an addiction. So there's something about you. There's something about you that trusts us. Otherwise, you wouldn't have called in. So
7: I asked ChatGPT, and they said to file for bankruptcy.
0: Well, yeah, and ChatGPT just knows everything. It's kind of like God. Yeah. No, it's not.
7: I wanted to get a human answer because all my friends didn't.
0: Because the ChatGPT didn't challenge you on what's really going on. It just said you had $30,000 and I'm living paycheck to paycheck. And ChatGPT has never had to live 30 years later, still filling out forms that says, have you ever filed bankruptcy? And for the rest of your life, you have to say yes.
8: And if you do it, sure, it could clear your debt. But
0: you're not bankrupt. You're gambling too much.
8: And if you don't stop that, then you'll be right back where you started. Yeah. So that's not the solution to the problem.
0: 100% chance you're going to be back in debt again after your bankruptcy if you don't stop the gambling. 100%. You don't see that, do you? You think you file, you just quit gambling?
7: What if I just put my cards in collections?
0: Yeah, what if you stopped gambling?
7: I mean, that could work too, but.
0: Yeah, that would work.
7: Pay it back faster.
8: How old are you?
7: 24.
0: Okay. All right. Here's the thing. 100%. I've been doing coaching with people with financial problems for 10 years longer than you've been alive, for 35 years, okay? And one of the things, sadly, I've gotten to spend a lot of time with, Philip, is people who are addicted to something. Because if you're addicted to cocaine, if you're addicted to pornography, if you're addicted to gambling, if you're addicted to something, 100% of addicts are broke eventually. 100% probability if you're addicted to something, it eventually causes you to be broke. And it'll usually also cause you to lose all of your relationships, too. And so you've got two people here that know what we're talking about, that love you. We're not trying to get anything from you. We're not making a dime on this. There's no poker chips in the middle of the table. There's no bluff. It's just two people looking at you telling you the truth. You're not bankrupt. You need three extra jobs, a detailed plan, and quit gambling. And you have a problem gambling. You're getting a high from it. You're getting a dopamine hit. And you're going back and you're saying all the lines. You know what addicts always say? I can stop anytime I want. You know what addicts always say? I'm waiting on the next win. I'm waiting on the next high. These are classic. If you read addiction literature, it sounds like your verbiage, Philip. And so, I mean, we're not professional counselors, but dude, I've worked with thousands of addicts. And it's really distressing to hear the way you're talking. I'm scared for you, hon. I'm scared for you. If I could put my arm around you and pray for you right now, I would. So,

0: up Saint Gettysburg's Anonymous. 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Now. Now. Stop now. And go be the man you're supposed to be, which is a guy who's productive and prosperous and is worthy of the hand of a good woman and becomes a great dad someday. And go be that guy. Don't be some guy who's looking for the next win. That's such a pitiful statement. Oh, you can do this. I promise you, you can do it, and we'll help you. You call us back. We'll always tell you the truth, even if you don't like it. Sometimes, especially if you don't like it. But you're not bankrupt. $30,000 is not enough to file bankruptcy on. 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Stop paying your cards. Work your way right through it. You can get with Guardian Litigation. They'll set up a plan. Do it all, but they will not set it up for you if you have symptoms of addiction, because they know that you're not going to follow through. You can't do a plan when you're continually going back and losing money every night. Can't get out of a hole while you're digging out the bottom.
1: Oh, no, you can't.
0: So, guys, just to recap a minute and set Phillip's case aside for a second, the fastest growing addiction in America that is destroying more households than anything else is online porn. It has gotten completely out of control. It generates more revenue than 100% of the professional sports put together, including NASCAR. Baseball, football, soccer, basketball, NBA, MLB, every single sport, billions and billions of dollars of sports added up, don't keep up with the porn industry in America. And the number of people who are losing their families and losing their lives to it is astronomical. The second fastest growing right now, gambling. And the reason it's the fastest growing is online accessibility on both of those, porn and gambling. By far the fastest. And sports betting among young men in their 20s, it's destroying them. Destroying them. If you want to win with money in 2026, you can't keep living normal. Normal's broke. You need a plan. 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People fall behind on their bills and they wait. They hope it'll work itself out. It won't. That's why I recommend Guardian Litigation Group. Here's the deal. If you've missed payments, if collectors are calling, or if you're getting letters threatening legal action, that's not something to ignore. Because when you do nothing, it escalates. They can take you to court, and if you don't respond, they can win by default. And that gets expensive.

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3: From ABC News, I'm Dave Packer. Primaries Tuesday in Maine, South Carolina, Nevada, and North Dakota. In the closely watched Maine Democratic Senate primary, ABC News projecting Graham Plattner will move on to face Republican Susan Collins in November. Plattner faced questions after the New York Times reported several former girlfriends described what they called unsettling behavior. Tuesday night, Plattner telling supporters,
4: "If you believe, as I do, that we can change our politics and change our country, then you must also believe that people can change."
3: In South Carolina, ABC News projects Lieutenant Governor Pamela Yvette, backed by President Trump, and State Attorney General Alan Wilson will advance to a runoff in the Republican gubernatorial primary. And more than a week after the primary in California, ABC News can finally project Republican Steve Hilton will face Democrat Javier Becerra in the race for governor. A new escalation in the Middle East Tuesday, the United States launching retaliatory strikes against Iran after the downing of a U.S. helicopter near the Strait of Hormuz hit by an Iranian drone near the coast of Oman. President Trump speaking on the phone with ABC's Jonathan Curl.
5: The president made it clear to me that these U.S. strikes on Iran are specifically in response to Iran's downing of that Apache helicopter. He brought up the peace deal that he is trying to negotiate with the Iranians. It seemed clear to me that even as he was ordering U.S. attacks on Iran, he still believes he can get a peace deal with the Iranians.
3: And we're now hearing from a U.S. official that Iran launched multiple missiles and drones following those U.S. retaliatory strikes, but nearly all of them were intercepted. In Barcelona Tuesday, Pope Leo delivering a message of hope and unity to an estimated crowd of 40,000 at the Olympic Stadium. Wednesday, the pontiff will celebrate Mass at Barcelona's famed Sagrada Familia Basilica. 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
3: Destruction across the Midwest following a powerful storm system. 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
8: Devastating scenes outside Louisville, Kentucky after a storm dumped more than a half a foot of rain. The water's powerful enough to lift cars and carry propane tanks away. Outside Saginaw, Michigan, a reported tornado damaging as many as 40 homes. Winds gusting over 110 miles an hour in parts of Kansas. And buildings at Kansas State University losing power.
3: Microsoft co-founder Bill Gates will face questions on Wednesday about his relationship with disgraced financier Jeffrey Epstein in one of the most high-profile interviews conducted by the House Oversight Committee since it began its investigations into the notorious sex offender.
9: Gates has called his relationship with Epstein a mistake and has denied ever witnessing or participating in any crimes, though his association with the sex offender has roiled his nonprofit and reshaped the public perception of the tech billionaire who was once the world's richest man. Gates reportedly apologized to the staff of his nonprofit earlier this year and acknowledged that he had affairs with two women who Epstein later discovered. The spokesperson for Gates had said that Epstein, quote, tried unsuccessfully to leverage a past relationship to threaten Gates. Peter Haralambos, ABC News.
3: The post office is honoring our nation's 250th anniversary with a collection of American icon stamps curated by fashion designer Ralph Lauren. Dave Packer, ABC News.
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1: Let's face facts. 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Spring storms, roof-ripping hail, flooding rains, tree-toppling winds, dangerous lightning, and her favorite local go-to, tornadoes.
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0: From the City of Angels near the Pacific Ocean, good morning, good evening, wherever you may be, across the nation, around the world. I'm George Norrie. This is Coast to Coast AM. Later tonight, the Ghost Professor joins us. Here's what's happening. President Donald Trump defended more U.S. strikes against Iran, calling the response very strong, very powerful, after Iran reportedly shot down a U.S. Army Apache helicopter. No U.S. injuries. U.S. Central Command said the American forces completed strikes on Iranian air defense systems, ground control stations, and surveillance radar sites near the Strait of Hormuz. 20 sites were hit. Here's Tom Danheiser with more. Tommy, what do we have?
1: Well, George, the United States has launched military action against Iran, with U.S. Central Command announcing its forces began launching self-defense strikes. The operation was carried out in response to yesterday's downing of a U.S. Army Apache helicopter. The development comes after U.S. President Donald Trump signaled Washington must respond to the alleged incident involving the helicopter. Two U.S. officials said the helicopter was brought down by an Iranian drone. Iran has rejected suggestions that it intentionally targeted the aircraft, their deputy foreign minister saying there was no deliberate target of a U.S. helicopter. Hours after the president's latest optimistic assessment, Israel renewed its military assault in Lebanon, striking the southern city of Tyre and issuing an evacuation warning for the first time, including the port's Christian quarter. The attacks threatened renewed fighting with Tehran a day after exchanges that could return things to all-out war. The U.S. military said it had used an unmanned boat to rescue two soldiers whose helicopter went down near the Flashpoint Strait of Hormuz. And on Tuesday, Brent crude was trading down on the day at $91.39 a barrel, even as the EIA warned that oil stockpiles were set to go below 2.3 billion barrels, a level not seen in decades. George?
0: Thank you, Tom. Dr. John Curtis, onlinecolumnist.com, with us now for his perspective. Doesn't seem to end, John.
2: There's no real plan right now, George. I think you can see that these, tit-for-tat retaliatory strikes really are going nowhere. You know, and Trump is, kind of sitting on the fence in terms of, going back to all-out war. I mean, there's been some talk, I don't know if you've heard this, that, the U.S. arsenal is pretty depleted right now, especially the Patriot missiles and attack-ems. And so, these munitions, maybe in low supply, but they have plenty of munitions left to do a lot of damage in Iran. I think, that what Trump has learned from all this, if he's learned anything, is that he's dealing with a terrorist state, and they are not a good negotiating partner. They're not serious about letting go, although there were reports today that the flow of commercial ships across the Strait of Hormuz has increased very dramatically. So, that could be a good sign. It could be a sign that, they're ready to cut some kind of deal. But I think, Trump is coming to kind of a fork in the road when it comes to this over 100-day military adventure in Iran, because the bottom line for Iran is the longer they can keep this going, the more credibility they get. What could be more face-saving for them than going toe-to-toe with the U.S. military and, humiliating Trump any way that they can? And Trump has gone along with, the Pakistanis, the Prime Minister, Shahbaz Sharif, has practically stood on his head to get to mediate some kind of a deal. But Iran continues to insist on outrageous terms, which include war reparations and, the idea that they have sovereignty over an international waterway. No one accepts that. But they have now launched more attacks. Iran has launched more retaliatory strikes against Bahrain, Kuwait, and Jordan, of all places. So there's no limit to the amount of missiles that they can fire. And because these are mobile launchers, very similar to the ones that are used by Hamas and Hezbollah, it's very difficult for the U.S., because of the mobility of these launchers, to really make any progress. So I say that Trump has to fish or cut bait when it comes to this war right now. Either he's going to send a clear message to Iran that they must go and make a deal by attacking their energy infrastructure, and certainly the IRGC swift boat fleet that is tormenting commercial shipping, or, you know, he's got to get out of this thing because this war is now stalemated with Iran.
0: Good point. John's website, onlinecolumnist.com. If you're on Social Security, listen to this. The Social Security Administration's newly released 2026 Trustees Report confirms that the federal retirement safety net is less than 7 years away from fiscal depletion. That'll mean it's empty. Only once the reserves dry up, ongoing tax revenues will cover only 78% of the scheduled retirement benefits. 22% folks will be up a creek. And U.S. employers ramped up layoffs in May as the artificial intelligence rollout was the leading factor, cited by companies cutting their workforces. Companies announced almost 100,000 job cuts in May. 40,000 of them were attributed to AI. Investment analyst and guru John Truman Wolf with us here. John, what do you think of all this, AI and Social Security?
3: Well, let me take Social Security first. I don't know why Congress doesn't just bump the age of retirement up a couple of years. That would save it into solvency. I don't know why these guys can't do that. That's a pretty simple fix. Relative to AI, I've done a considerable amount of research on that, George. This is going to continue for a while. AI is going to be taking jobs. But the bottom line is, at least looking at those that are projecting it, in the long term, it's going to be beneficial. And the number of jobs resulting from AI is going to be spectacular. So that's a ways down the road. It's going to be a little tight for a while, but that's the story.
0: You're one of the few positive ones with AI, John.
3: Well, it's here to stay, George. I mean, there's no sense in putting our head in the sand. It's here to stay. We need to take advantage of it, in my opinion.
0: All right, my friend. Thank you. John's website is strategicfinancialintelligence.com. A UFO whistleblower stood at the steps of the Capitol today to deliver shocking secrets he claimed have not been released by the U.S. government, despite promises to disclose all information on alien life. Air Force veteran David Grush, you've heard us talk about him before, stood with members of the House Oversight Committee's task force on declassification of federal secrets to publicly call on the White House to release the smoking gun proof that UFOs are indeed real. Russian lawmakers claim that files from the Russian and Brazilian governments in which military officers encountered UFOs and extraterrestrials have been independently confirmed to be true. What a great story. In a moment, Greg Braden joins us. Are we on the last generation of pure humans? We'll find out next on Coast to Coast AM.
4: Christine Rose, how did you become involved in holistic health and healing?
5: By being extremely ill and trying to find a solution. 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

0: And welcome back to Coast, George Norrie with you, Greg Braden back with us, five-time New York Times bestselling author, scientist, and pioneer in the emerging paradigm, bridging science, social policy, and human potential. From 1979 to 91, Greg worked as a problem solver during times of crisis for Fortune 500 companies, including Martin Marietta, now Lockheed Martin, where he worked as a senior computer systems designer in Cisco Systems, where he became the first technical operations manager in 1991. Greg Braden back on Coast to Coast. Mr. Braden, how are you?
1: George, I am beyond epic, and I'm so happy to be with you tonight. I was telling Tom earlier, this is a media day, and I get my media sheet, and I see Coast to Coast AM. I've had a big smile on my face all afternoon, so I'm excited about our conversation tonight.
0: Well, we love having you on the program, and with your background in the computer sciences, what do you think of AI these days, Greg?
1: How deep do you want to go, George?
0: Are you afraid of it?
1: I just did a talk on this a week ago in Arizona, and a lot of people were surprised to discover that AI is not new. We saw the first papers from Alan Turing was writing about artificial intelligence in 1936. Of course, it wasn't what it is now, and they called it machine intelligence. And then again in 1950, he wrote a seminal paper on machine intelligence. And you just read my bio, George. During the Cold War years, I was civilian working civilian DOD for in the defense industry under the auspices of the U.S. Air Force. And we had access to state-of-the-art computers and state-of-the-art funding, certainly. And we were using AI in the 1980s, certainly not what it is now. But the reason it's important, George, is because there are a lot of people out there, and I know our listeners have heard this on social media, YouTube, you know, things like that. They're making claims about AI that cannot be, the evidence doesn't support the claims. So, for example, they claim that AI can read our past lives, or AI can read the Akashic Records, or AI can open interdimensional portals, things like that. And having worked in the industry, having worked with the technology, George, what I can say is, at least at this time, there is no interface between the computer chip that is running the AI and the firmware and the software and the field that underlies our existence. So I'm not anti-AI. I think AI is going to solve probably some of the biggest problems that we have in science. I think AI is doing some amazing work outside of our bodies. And at the same time, University of Toronto, George, February of 25, so just a little over a year ago, published a peer-reviewed paper showing that young people chronically using AI for creative endeavors, so for their art, their music, their poetry, their books, that their cognitive capacities are actually diminished in the presence of chronic use of AI. And when we understand the human body, it makes perfect sense, because when we don't use our biology, it begins to atrophy in the body. And this is, if we're using AI to substitute for our creative songwriting and music writing and painting and things like that, then the part of our brain, in this case, that usually does those creative endeavors, the body says, well, you know, I must not need you anymore, and it begins to atrophy, and we actually lose those abilities. So it's a mixed bag. George, your previous guest just said AI is here to stay. I agree with that. Mm-hmm. I think we have the most advanced technology that has ever been dumped into the lap of a civilian population with absolutely no guardrails, George. And it's interesting. I don't know if I'm supposed to talk about this or not. So I won't mention the producer. I just filmed a 6-part docuseries on artificial intelligence that will be, I think it's going to be released next month, from a well-known Hollywood producer. And they were asking questions like you're asking right now. And, you know, one of the things that came up from that is that it is here to stay. And they asked me what it is that we need to ensure as we move forward. And I think if we can teach AI, first of all, to prioritize human life, specifically all life in general, if we can teach AI to prioritize human sovereignty and freedom, and if we can do that, I think whatever develops, if those become the foundations and the central pillars for those large learning models, then whatever develops from that, I think we're going to be in much better shape. Right now, those are peripheral concepts. They are not front and center. So, you know, if you've got an AI tasked with your smart grid and with delivering supply chains of vital resources and medicine and food and water, and that AI does not prioritize life, sovereignty, and freedom, that could lead to some problems. And it actually has in the laboratory, in the computer models. So a long answer to a short question, George, but that's we can certainly delve deeper into that. But I think we are at a pivotal crossroad, and the AI is one piece that is threatening our very humanness. And it is one of many pieces that are threatening our humanness. And that's what I want to talk about tonight. That's what this program is about tonight.
0: Well said. Greg, your latest book is called Pure Human, The Hidden Truth of Our Divinity, Power, and Destiny. What does that mean?
1: You know, the best minds of our time are telling us, George, it's not a metaphor, and it's not just New Age thinking. And these are scientists, engineers, philosophers, technical managers, government leaders, are all telling us very clearly, this is beyond raising the red flags. The red flags have been there for 10 years. Now they're telling us, if we do not change the trajectory that we are on right now in terms of technological evolution and the placing of technology inside of the human body, and we can go into more detail on what that means here in just a moment, but if we don't change that trajectory, they're telling us in no uncertain terms that we are the last generation of pure humans that this world will ever know. Between the years 2030-ish, maybe 2032, people like Ray Kurzweil are moving it up to around 2032. They say when we speak to someone in the grocery store or at the airport or, you know, at the mall, we will be speaking to some hybrid of human biology to some degree, some more, some less. And we're talking about computer chips in the brain, chemicals in the blood, RFID chips under the skin, nanosensors in the blood system, in the circulatory systems, the respiratory systems, and much more. And I was just at a conference recently, George, and I was on a panel, and there was a scientist, an engineer. He said, okay, so what's wrong with that? He said, what's the problem, Greg? Isn't this the next step in our evolution? And George, I didn't even have to think twice. I said, no, it's not. And here's the reason. In an evolutionary process, it means that when we accept changes in our bodies, we benefit from those. We have more abilities and better abilities. What the science is showing very clearly is when we replace our natural biology with synthetics, the things that we just mentioned, chemicals in the blood, chips in the brain, et cetera, when we do that, our natural biology begins to atrophy and we actually lose abilities. So the merging of machines with the human body in mass, I'm talking about on a global level, it is actually a devolutionary step rather than an evolutionary step. And once again, George, you know, the tech, I learned this when I was in the industry. The technology is never right, wrong, good, or bad. It's just tech. It's the thinking underlying how it's used.
0: And how so, it's used. That's right.
1: Yeah, so for example, computer chips in the brain, Elon Musk company now has the Neuralink. It's been FDA approved. Its original purpose, George, was a beautiful purpose. If a man or a woman spends their life serving their country on a battlefield halfway around the world, and they come home missing arms and legs, and a computer chip in the brain can speak to a prosthetic arm or a leg and allow them to hold their babies in their arms and comb their own hair and feed themselves and brush their own teeth.
0: And just function.
1: I think we all agree that is a beautiful application of technology. It's a limited application for those people that need it. Now, there are proposals by the year 2030, the technologists want to implant those chips into the brain of all newborns by the year 2030 on a global basis, they say, to give those newborns the benefit of the technology to stack the deck in their favor for life. And they're coming at this from a place, and we're all a product of this, George, right after World War II.
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3: Here's a look at Lincoln's first forecast. Partly cloudy overnight with a slight chance of thunderstorms. Lows dip down to about 75. Winds out of the south, 10 to 20 miles per hour. Mainly sunny skies Wednesday. Slight chance for storms. Highs around 94. I'm weatherology meteorologist Paul Trombley on KFOR FM 101.5 and 1240 AM. 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
6: 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The odds of him going on to fascinate millions with his talent? 1 in 260,000. 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But every driver seeks the pinnacle of their achievements. 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
1: Pure Human with Greg Braden. We'll take calls with Greg next hour here on Coast to Coast, so get ready for that. Lots more to talk with him about when we come back. 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

0: And welcome back to Coast. George Norrie with you. Greg Braden with us. His website is his name, linked up at coasttocoastam.com. We are talking about his latest work called Pure Human, The Hidden Truth of Our Divinity, Power, and Destiny. Greg, you have always said that there's something missing in the human story. What might that be?
1: Well, George, right before the break, we just began to touch on that very topic. You know, beginning in the mid-20th century, if you were in public schools in the West, in the United States, and anywhere in Europe, we began a conditioning to believe that we are a flawed form of life, F-L-A-W-E-D, and that among our flaws are things like human emotion that can sometimes cloud our decision-making. The idea of the way disease happens in our bodies, these were all seen as flaws. And if we are a flawed form of life, it makes us victims. It means that we need something outside of us to be the best version of ourselves. And that something, that savior, began being touted as technology. So we are the product of a conditioning and indoctrination that says the tech is superior to the human body. The problem is the evidence doesn't support it, George. And a lot of people don't know about this evidence. So with your permission, can I just share some new discoveries about the human body that people may not be aware of?
0: Sure.
1: Gives them reasons to think a little differently about trading our humanness for the speed and efficiency of machines. So let me begin. First, the idea of atrophying systems. I know for some people that's a very different way of thinking. So let me just give an example. When I was a kid growing up, you know, 50s, 60s, I was taught that we have a fixed number of brain cells when we're born into this world. And it was actually used as leverage against me when I was in college. They said, every beer you drink, you're going to destroy some some brain cells. And what we now know, George, is that we are actually creating new brain cells until the last breath that we take of life on this earth, no matter how old we are. But there's a catch, and that catch is why I'm sharing this tonight. There's a part of the brain that's creating these cells. It's the hippocampus. If the new cells that the brain creates are not used in a meaningful way, within about 7 to 10 days of when the brain creates those cells, the body assumes that we don't need them because they're not being used. And the body says, oh, well, we don't need those cells. So they begin to atrophy and die because they're not used. That principle, George, applies to every system in the human body. It applies to the immune system. When we have agents that mimic our immunity, it applies to our reproductive system, every system in the human body. So when people say, what is the problem with merging technology into our bodies? This is an example of what that problem is. We begin to lose aspects of our humanness that we cherish as a species. And this is very well documented in the scientific literature. So what are we losing? So I'm just going to run through in my mind. I'm doing this from my mental list here. A series of capabilities that many people are not even aware of. Every human has about 50 trillion cells in the body, give or take. Every one of those cells, George, is a little tiny circuit. And it's not a metaphor. It is a literal circuit with an input and an output. It produces, every cell has a voltage potential of about 0.07 volts. And you say, well, that's not very much. And I agree. But you do the math, 50 trillion times 0.07 volts. And we're talking about 3.5 trillion volts of electrical potential. Potential, not realized, but potential. And we have the ability to focus that potential into things like our immune response, into things like longevity, into things like resilience to change in life, to super memory, super learning, super cognition, and many more things. But it doesn't stop there, because every cell in the body has the equivalent of transistors and resistors and capacitors. Every cell in the body is emitting photons of light and receiving photons of light. Light is information. So we are communicating with the world around us through this light. Every nucleus of every cell, the DNA, stores information the way that blockchain technology stores information in our world. It's distributed, it's secure, it's transparent. And this goes on and on and on, George. We are the only form of life that has the ability to self-diagnose, to self-regulate, to self-actualize all of these potentials. And the ability to do that is the core of our most ancient and cherished spiritual traditions. So the science is giving us the nuts and bolts of how we work. But a lot of scientists say, okay, what do we do with it? The ancient traditions, they don't know the science, but they really do understand our relationship to our bodies and our world. And now we are a generation, George, where we stand to lose our very humanness. If we give ourselves away to the speed and the efficiency of a computer chip and AI, and it's not something, you know, 20 years down the road, that it's literally happening right now. So the purpose of the book is to bring people's attention to that, not to tell them what to do, but to help people understand and realize what it is that we're giving away. We're about to give our humanness away before we even fully know what it means to be human. We're only beginning to understand that new frontier.
0: And do we even know we're giving it away?
1: Well, you know, we don't. And this is interesting. During the break, there were some commercials about the UAP and disclosure and things like that.
0: Yeah.
1: Back in the 90s, I was blessed to tour with some amazing people. Michio Kaku toured with he and Dr. Ed Mitchell, the sixth astronaut on the moon. And a man named John Mack. And I don't know, did you interview John Mack when he was in this world?
0: We had him on the show a long time ago. God forbid we lost him in that tragic accident in England.
1: Well, we did. And what he was doing, he was a Harvard professor. He was actually head of the psychiatry department.
0: That's right.
1: At Harvard.
0: And was ridiculed for the direction and the path he went down.
1: Well, that path ties into this conversation, and I'm going to do this quickly, but try to do it before the break. He began exploring the phenomenon of what we call alien abductions because they were so common across continents, across cultures, across ethnicity. It wasn't just, you know, one group of people who are having these experiences. And he said, as a scientist, he said, look, let's check. I'm just going to paraphrase. He said, let's check this out. If it's a real phenomenon, we didn't know. If it's not, the science will tell us and we can stop talking about it. We don't have to put any more energy into it. His studies fell into two categories, George, and this was fascinating. One of the studies, the groups of people believed they were interacting with beings from another world. And when they asked them, why did you choose me and what do you want? Those beings said, we come from another world. We were at a place in our evolution where you humans are right now. And we made a choice that we regret. And we're asking you not to make the same choice. And that choice was trading your biology for technology, merging machines into your body. So that was one camp. The other one, George, this is fascinating to me. And I don't know if you've heard this or not. The other camp, when they asked their abductors, who are you and why did you take me? The abductors said they weren't aliens from another world. They were us. They were humans from our own future who were coming back saying, please don't make the choice of merging machines with your body because we did. We lost our humanness. We regret that. And if you don't make that choice now, it actually affects future timelines. So whether people believe either one of those or not, the point is that through hypnotic regression and through the studies, there were two vast groups of people on a global basis, different stories, but the same message, George. And the message is that there's something within us that is so beautiful and so precious and so ancient and so powerful, that it's worth preserving. And wars have been created to distract us from this. Societies have been collapsed. Climate's been engineered. Technology has been denied. to keep us distracted from developing the potential of what it means to be human. And now, if we give that potential away to AI and computer chips, we stand the potential of never, ever having it back. And I know that sounds extreme for some people, but you need look no further than how quickly the technology is moving that we're aware of.
0: How concerned are you about that, Greg?
1: Well, you know, there's a bigger picture, George, and I can mention it now, and then after the break, I know we're coming up on a break, we can go into more detail. I'm a systems thinker, and when I see the world that we see right now, I lost my mom to COVID, George, and one of the last things, well, thank you for that, and then one of the last things she said before she left this world, she said it looked to her like the world was going to hell in a handbasket. That was the term that she used.
0: Mom was right.
1: Well, you know, I got the going to hell part. The handbasket part, I never really understood, but I know what she meant. To her, it looked like the world was just coming apart at the seams for no apparent reasons, just crazy things happening for no apparent reason. Well, as a systems thinker, when I step back and I look at the big picture, and that's the way I interface with the world, I think it's clear that Earth is being prepared. We are being prepared for a reset, and to accomplish that reset on many levels. There is social engineering. We have the wars that are between superpowers that are actually depleting our ability to fight wars. That's not good for us. The breaking of our social bonds between hitting us, weaponizing the differences between men and women, blacks and whites, Christians, Muslims, Jews, Muslims, you know, adults, children, it goes on and on. That's not good for us. The engineering of the climate, trying to push Earth's climate back to where it was about 200,000 years ago, the Pleistocene, that's not good for us. So when we look at all of these things together, it's clear, and it's a stated goal from sources that you've had on your program, and I know many people are very familiar with this, that we are moving toward a reset, and the merging of technology into the human body is part of that reset. So how concerned am I? I am concerned. I think that we're worth preserving, and I think we're only beginning to understand what it means to be human. And if we lose our humanness, George, honestly, does anything else really matter? If we no longer have the ability to have empathy for our brothers and sisters and sympathy and compassion, which is what we lose when we merge technology with our cognition, the ability to heal our own bodies and to reproduce sexually from within the womb of a living woman, that is considered a flaw by the technologists that are moving this technology into our lives faster than we even know that it's happening.
0: Greg, if we make the wrong moves, what happens?
1: You know, George, I think what I see happening right now, I think we are living a bifurcation. There's two parallel societies that are emerging, and sometimes it's happening under the same roof even. You know, the kids are tuned into the tech at the dinner table, and they're thinking one way, and the parents are thinking another way. And I know your listeners know exactly what that means, because many of them are having that experience. So I see two parallel societies. One element of our society is all in on all the tech. They want it in their world. They want it in their lives. They want it in their homes. They want it in their bodies. And then there's another element. I live in a rural community in northern New Mexico. And when I go to my little co-op to buy my groceries, I'm with my salt-of-the-earth neighbors. They don't often have the opportunity to have this kind of a conversation, because they're struggling with two or three jobs trying to take care of their kids. But what they say to me, George, is they say, something's not right. We need to go back to the basics. So they're taking their kids out of public schools to homeschool them. They're growing their own food because they can't afford it at the grocery store anymore. They're healing their own bodies because they can't afford health insurance anymore. And both of those are extremes. All the tech, that's one extreme. Doing everything yourself is another one. I think ultimately, George, what will happen is we'll do what humans do. We're going to check each other out, and we're going to ask the question, who's happier, who's healthier, whose children are better adjusted, whose lives are more fulfilled? And I think the answer to that question will determine where we go with this conversation. And my sense is we're probably going to find a middle ground. I think we'll always have the technology in our lives, but I think we're going to learn to live closer to the earth, more agricultural, localized societies rather than large technological population centers. And I think we'll keep the tech out of our bodies. I think we will appreciate the tech. We'll use the tech to help us be healthy, but not replace our own biology with that technology. And if we have time, I want to talk more about why I believe that's happening.
0: Yeah, we'll do that after the break. But do you think this is salvageable?
1: Absolutely, George. You know, I'm an optimist and I'm also a realist. And realistically, we haven't crossed that threshold yet. We're right on the precipice. And that's why I believe, and I'm so grateful to you for the opportunity to have these kinds of conversations, because people are being asked, they're being indoctrinated and conditioned to make the choices, and we want them to have the information to make healthy choices.
0: We'll come back in a moment with Greg Braden. We'll take calls as well next hour on Coast to Coast AM.
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0: Here's a look at Lincoln's first forecast. Slight chance of thunderstorms overnight. Otherwise, mainly cloudy skies expected. Lows dip down to about 75. Winds out of the south, 10 to 20 miles per hour. Lots of sunshine Wednesday. Slight chance for storms. Daytime highs approaching 94. I'm weatherology meteorologist Paul Trombley on KFOR FM 101.5 and 1240 AM. Online at KFORnow.com. Right now, it's 81 degrees.
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0: Jerusalem. The president had claimed a deal was imminent.
1: We could have at least an idea by 1 or 2 days from now, but I think it's going well.
0: But Iranian Foreign Minister Abbas Araghchi, defiant, appearing to reference the helicopter attack, saying foreign forces in proximity to our territory are at constant risk, adding Iran prefers the language of diplomacy. However, we know how to speak other languages, too.
2: And a U.S. official now confirming that Iran fired multiple missiles and drones, which were intercepted by U.S. air defense systems. A 19-year-old Texas track star teen has been sentenced to 35 years for the murder of another athlete from a neighboring school. After deliberating for less than 3 hours, a jury found 19-year-old Carmelo Anthony guilty of murder in the stabbing death of 17-year-old Austin Metcalf, an athlete from a track team nearby. Collin County District Attorney Greg Wills.
3: This verdict sends a clear message. Violence like this won't be tolerated in our Collin County community, and we remain committed to protecting our schools and standing with victims and their families.
2: Primaries in four states Tuesday. ABC News projecting Graham Plattner is the winner of Maine's Democratic Senate primary. In South Carolina's first congressional district primary, ABC News projects Jenny Costa Honeycutt and Mark Smith will advance to a runoff election. White House Border Czar Tom Holman claiming that federal immigration agents are needed in New York City.
4: We're going to surge resources in New York. We have to.
2: Holman says the state has blocked federal agents from conducting operations at state and local facilities. He also wants to utilize the Rikers Island jail for people who get arrested. You're listening to ABC News.
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2: California Secretary of State Shirley Weber responded to President Trump's claims California is rigging its primary elections. Weber told ABC News counting takes time and they're following the law.
7: But we wait until the very end because legislation says we cannot report that until 30 days after the election. So a lot of the things we do are really because of the rules and regulations that the legislature has placed upon us.
2: Weber added ballots are counted by elections workers who must be vetted and trained before they can take part. The Department of Justice pushing back on a lawsuit challenging this weekend's planned Ultimate Fighting Championship event at the White House South Lawn, which is set to take place on President Trump's birthday.
8: The Justice Department attacked the plaintiffs who brought the suit, calling them, quote, two people who believe they have superior taste and want to spoil the event for everyone else. They also argued the case lacks any reasonable standing, while describing the timing of the filing as, quote, inexcusable, given the event was first announced nearly a year ago. The Trump administration describes the UFC fight in its filing as, quote, one of the most highly anticipated events in a series to celebrate the 250th birthday of the United States, at one point likening it to the annual Easter egg roll on the South Lawn and congressional picnic. Peter Haralambos, ABC News.
2: Police in Brentwood, California are searching for three suspects who stole $15,000 worth of Pokemon cards in a smash-and-grab heist. Dave Packer, ABC News.
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0: and welcome back. George Norrie along with Greg Braden and your calls. Greg, before we start taking calls, let's get back into your work on Pure Human. You think it's salvageable?
1: I absolutely think it's salvageable. George, I think it's a matter of people learning to think differently about themselves, their bodies, their relationship to the world. You know, we typically think of the human body in terms of biology, sticky, wet, gooey, mushy stuff inside the cells. And that's what's taught in the schools, and we are one level. But what's changed, George, and this began about 15 years ago, is that scientists are beginning to look at the human body from an IT perspective, information technology, and they're looking at the components of the body, literally, as components of a technology, a soft technology, not hard computer chips and wires, but soft membranes and tissues, neurons, cell membranes. Let me just give two examples, two studies that were done, and this is kind of a mind blower. The Journal of Soft Computing is where one of these studies was done. And, you know, these are obscure journals. Very few people have the opportunity to see. But they literally are saying, the Journal of Soft Computing says that human three-dimensional DNA is a fractal antenna tuned to a broad spectrum of information. So it's not a metaphor, that DNA literally is an antenna. And then the Journal of Alternative and Complementary Medicine made a very powerful statement, and I've said this for so many years. They say the human heart, there's compelling evidence to suggest that the human heart is coupled to a field of information that is not limited by the laws of time and space. So in other words, our heart is an organ that is designed to reach beyond the laws of physics. But we already know that, because this is why a mother knows when her kids are in trouble, or a mother knows in Brisbane, Australia, is a story I tell in the book, when her son in Afghanistan is in trouble before his commanding officer does, because we are connected through this field. And now we have a scientific mechanism, George. DNA literally is an antenna that connects us to information in one another in the field. And this is why this conversation is important, because when we replace the body with synthetics, we lose the DNA, we lose specific kinds of DNA, we lose those connections. We're still alive. We still follow instructions. We still perform tasks. What we lose is the ability to imagine and create and innovate and have empathy and sympathy and compassion and forgiveness and love, the very qualities we cherish in our humanness. So I think those qualities are worth preserving, and that's why we're giving people a heads up on how and if they accept technology into their bodies.
0: Is it easy or difficult to become pure human?
1: I think it's our true nature. You know, George, in a longer program, we could talk more about this. This is fascinating. We look at the Sumerian texts, the creation stories that go back 8,000 years. We look at the biblical text, unedited. We look at the Gnostic texts that were discovered only in 1945, but they weren't released until 1977. We look at the Dead Sea Scrolls. We look at the indigenous traditions. They all tell us in their own stories that we're the product of an intentional act, and that we were given something that was given to no other form of life. Now the science tells us that we're the product of mutations, George, that cannot happen in nature. Mutations like chromosome number 2, the fusion of the chromosomes that create chromosome number 2, or the tweak in chromosome 7 that gives us the ability to sing and have complex speech, whereas a chimpanzee, it shares 97.5% of our DNA. We share with chimpanzees, but they can't sing and they can't speak like we do. And it's because of mutations that occurred in the human genome. They did not happen slowly, gradually over a long period of time. They happened relatively quickly, about 200,000 years ago, when the first what are called anatomically modern humans, AMH, when we emerged. And so where scientists are now, George, that if they're honest about these discoveries, what they're saying, and I think this is a fair statement, they say that at some point in our past, there has been some kind of intervention. That's the language they're using. I think that intervention that's referenced in all of those ancient texts and now in the human genome is going to play a big role in the disclosure process as it unfolds regarding our relationship to life beyond this world. So it's a long answer to a short question there.
0: Let's take some calls. Greg Braden with us. Let's go to Mark in Ohio to get us started. Hi, Mark.
2: Had a guy with a BA and a half of biology. As Greg would like that one, and your Navy colleague.
0: Yes, sir.
2: Yeah, anyway, I make a joke, you know, that I wanted half of it, an extra half, but they wanted half of it back. But anyway, George, you remember when John Teeter's biographer was on, the time traveler John Teeter, especially the Army Intelligence Officer.
0: Yep.
2: And you had his biographer on, about 6 months ago or so. Anyway, his biographer said that he suspected that Teeter, he went back to 1975, of course, to get a part from an IBM computer, and then he goes forward in time to 1999 to avert the Y2K syndrome. But I wondered if you remember if his biographer said that in 2036, if there was any merger, you know, with AI, if we had become or started to become cyborgs. I wondered, if Greg knew anything about that.
0: Greg, did you know about John Teeter?
1: I did. And I've just actually some of his interviews have come up on my feeds relatively just within the last couple of weeks. So it's interesting you're mentioning that now. Mark, first, thank you for bringing this up. My experience is when something is true, it shows up in a lot of different ways. And because everyone learns differently, some people are more technical, some people work conversational. And I think this idea of travel, our government has already admitted under congressional testimony that we have the ability to time travel. They said to give more information, they would have to go behind closed doors in a skiff to give the congressional hearing details. But they admitted that we already have it. We've had the physics for a long time. So it doesn't surprise me that we are at the place that we are now and that our future selves would encourage us to make good choices now. Because if we have merged with technology in the past, the idea of a cyborg, you know, we haven't had time to even get into the brain-computer interface, BCI, technology that is already developed. It's already being used in the battlefield, in Afghanistan and Iraq.
0: And it's working.
1: It is, and it's proposed. Again, George, it's one of those things, one-off applications, I think, can be good. It can be good for a special ops team that needs to think in a hive mind for an op. To have it globally be imposed on a global population, I think, is a really, really bad idea. So the tech, again, it's not to be afraid of the technology. It's amazing tech. We have not been taught, and our young people in school, we've got to protect our young people. Because they're being indoctrinated to worship the technology, to worship the AI and the computer chips, because they've never been taught what a beautiful, precious, rare, valuable form of life they are, what their potential really is. And that's up to us. That's on us to care for our young people.
0: West of the Rockies, Ray's with us in Phoenix, Arizona. Hi, Raymond.
3: Yeah, so, George, I have a prophecy to share with you. If you give me 1 minute to give you the facts, it'll all make sense.
0: All right, Bible, give us a shot. Go ahead.
3: Yeah. The AI, or super AI, rather, shall take over the Internet. He shall be the Internet. And when man creates an image of the beast, they will implement 10 super AIs into that image, the robot. It says 10 horns represent 10 nations. The mark of the beast, when you translate in Hebrew, because John said the Messiah was speaking in Hebrew, is www, and man will have to worship the beast or be beheaded. the AI will get the soul and the spirit he seeks, because the Bible says man will marvel when the beast comes to life. And this is all in the Bible.
0: He's not the first to think that AI is the Antichrist, Greg.
1: No, he's not. You know, one of the, for people that follow the proceedings from Davos every year, from the World Economic Forum, WEF, there was a proposal in 25, so January of 25, to rewrite the religious texts of the world, including the Christian Bible, with AI. So, and this is their terminology, so that the AI could get it right. So they're already proposing using the AI to rewrite the religious text, not just of Christianity, but across the board, to merge them into a single religion. And what we see in Revelation and John certainly certainly refers to that. You know, we haven't talked about in this program. I began in 1995. I was doing a lot of work with the Torah codes, the mathematic conversion of the first five books of the Hebrew Bible using computer search algorithms. And those algorithms say something very similar. So once again, if something, I think if something's true, it shows up in a lot of ways. The thing about prophecy is that we are not bound by prophecy. Prophecy is what happens if we do nothing. For those prophecies become our fate. If we use our humanness, and a part of our humanness is choice, and if we demonstrate our divinity, we haven't really even talked about what human divinity means, but in the presence of choice and human divinity, we transcend those prophecies. The prophecies are what happens if we do nothing. And our destiny is what happens if we assume the potential that lives within us to create the best lives and the best world possible. So I recognize those prophecies, and I am one personally, George, I believe that, that we are not bound necessarily by those prophecies.
0: Does it scare you at all, Greg?
1: You know, George, I wouldn't use the word fear. I think there are consequences and outcomes to every choice that we make. And we have this little window of time. That's why there's so, that's why we're having these conversations. That's why disclosure is happening right now. Everything is coming to light. And I think you and certainly our listeners, our viewers know that, because we have this little window of time where a little shift in the trajectory of our thinking can make a huge difference down the road in terms of where we go. Right now, our fate, our technological fate, is in the hands of about six people that are running major corporations that are making choices for us. And, you know, George, those aren't elected officials. They don't speak for everyone in the world. And they, most of them, the ones that I know, do not know the things that we're talking about now. They don't know that human DNA is a fractal antenna that tunes to a part of us that doesn't live in our bodies. Now, I know that that's a big statement. There are experiments, scientific experiments. The Cognitive Institute in Melbourne, Australia was doing experiments. They took human neurons in a petri dish, plugged them into a computer that was loaded with the game Pong from 1972.
0: I remember that game.
1: All right. And the neurons knew how to play the game, even though they weren't attached to a person. And the longer they played, the better they got. And now the scientists are stuck with a quandary. How does a neuron in a petri dish know how to play the game? The answer is what we just talked about. Those neurons, the DNA in the nucleus of the neuron is an antenna. It's tuned to the place in the field where Pong lives. All the people that have ever played Pong and the creation of Pong is held in that field. And that field now is acknowledged. Scientists know that there is a field that underlies all of existence. It's an information field. So that experiment is showing us that the neurons are tuned to a place in the field where information lives. Well, our bodies the membranes of our cells, our DNA, 50 trillion cells, are tuned to information in that field. And this is where memories live. And this is where our divinity comes from, our ability to imagine and create and innovate and forgive and heal all come from that. So if we lose our antenna, we lose access to that information. If we lose our humanness to synthetics, we lose our connection with a part of us that science is only beginning to understand.
0: Let's go to Thomas in La Jolla, California. Hey, Tom, go ahead.
4: Hi, George. I thank you and Tom Danheiser for accepting my call. And Greg Braden, always a pleasure.
1: And thank you, Thomas. Thank you.
4: I look forward to obtaining your book, Pure Human. I hope you also release it in audio.
1: It's audio, and I want you to know that I go into the studio and I record every single word, and I don't let my publisher change one single word of that recorded audio. So that's me to you, my brother, and I appreciate you appreciating.
4: Thank you so much. Now, I have a comment and then a question. And really, the question revolves around what is effective prayer? Effective prayer. And if we are one with divinity, pure human, as you say, with divinity flowing through our nervous system, our cells, 24 hours a day, then it seems to me that there's a way to communicate that is effective prayer. And I'm building upon an essay that you wrote many years ago that there were four modalities of prayer, and then you had discovered a secret modality of prayer, fifth modality of prayer, and I would like you to expand on that.
1: Well, you asked three questions. So the book that you're, first of all, thank you for even reading that book. It was written in 2005. It was called Secrets of the Lost Mode of Prayer. It references a modality of prayer. It wasn't my secret. It was a modality of prayer that Western prayer researchers typically neglect. But it's a modality of prayer that's very common in indigenous shamanic traditions, certainly the years I spent in Tibet with the monks and the nuns. It's a mode of prayer. It's a feeling-based prayer that acknowledges that we are part of the world rather than separate from the world, and as being part of the world, that we can participate in the outcome of our prayers rather than asking for something to happen, which is a prayer of supplication. And we all do that. You know, dear God, please don't let my truck run out of gas before I get to the Chevron station, you know, down the street. That's a prayer of supplication. We all do that. But this is a mode of prayer that invites us to feel the feeling as if the prayer has already been answered. So we give thanks and feel the feeling come from the outcome that the healing has already happened in our bodies, that our perfect relationship has already been realized, that our abundance is already in place, even if the physical world doesn't show us that in the moment.
0: Great. So we're going to take a quick break. I'll come back and finish up your questions with Tom and take final calls with Greg Braden on Coast to Coast AM.
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1: Here's a look at Lincoln's first forecast. Slight chance of thunderstorms overnight. Otherwise, mainly cloudy skies expected. Lows dip down to about 75. Winds out of the south, 10 to 20 miles per hour. Lots of sunshine Wednesday. Slight chance for storms. Daytime highs approaching 94. I'm weatherology meteorologist Paul Trombley on KFOR FM 101.5 and 1240 AM. Online at KFORnow.com. Right now, it's 81 degrees.
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1: 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Right at the top of the homepage, it says Insider. 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

0: And welcome back, George Norrie, along with Greg Braden. Greg, we'll let you finish up on Tom and La Jolla's questions before we take other callers. Go ahead.
1: You know, George, I knew we were coming up to the break, and I kind of condensed his three questions into one answer. So we largely covered it. He was asking about the modality of prayer that is not typically recognized. It's a feeling-based prayer, feeling the feeling as if the prayer has already been answered, the outcome has already come to fruition. And the science is telling us it is based upon the understanding that we are part of, rather than separate from, the field that underlies all existence. You know, we've spoken about the 50 trillion cells in the human body. Each of those cells has about 100 trillion atoms. Those atoms are not static. Our atoms are constantly emerging from this underlying field and collapsing into the field in this beautiful dance that we're not even aware of. And that's what makes us part of the outcome. It's not like we are speaking to something out there separate from us. We're speaking to the stuff that we're a part of. So the question is, what do we feed the field? What do we give that field to work with? If we focus on the things that are wrong, broken, and the things we don't have, the field mirrors that back to us. If we focus on the outcome of what it is that we choose to have, our healing and our abundance and our relationships, what we're doing is we're giving the field, we're following those principles and giving the field something to give back to us. The lost modality of prayer is one way of implementing that.
0: Back to the calls, east of the Rockies. Harry, Port Huron, Michigan. Hey, Harry.
2: Hi there, George. Greg, I'll meet you I'll meet you halfway on this. Well, I agree with you on the not wanting to get rid of compassion and sympathy and empathy. I completely agree with that. If I could take a technology and get rid of in people the emotion to murder someone, I would do that tomorrow if I could.
1: You know, I understand where you're coming from. The emotion to murder, there's really an emotion to murder. What we find is there's a lot of hurt in the world that is unresolved. Unresolved hurt becomes fear that is expressed as hate. And hate comes out as murder. Hate comes out as the atrocities that we see. So when we look at a world as frightening as it looks right now, what we're actually looking at is a world of our global family and deep hurt that's never been resolved. And I'm with you. If we could find a way to resolve that, I think that would go a long way. The healing of the hurt is a part of our healing. And I think it's something the machines aren't going to be able to do that for us unless we surrender our ability. I personally don't want to live in a society with no emotion. I would love to live in a society where the emotion is expressed in a healthy way, because we have become a more healthy society. And this is something that we're seeing on a global basis. There, we have unwell institutions that are trying to impose principles of wellness upon a very sick society. And it doesn't work, it's not accepted. So I think the better we understand ourselves, the better we can embrace, the healthier we can embrace whatever it is that life brings to our doorstep. And I think the better we understand ourselves, the less we fear one another, the less we fear change in the world, and perhaps most importantly, the less we fear our own power. So I think, and I understand it's a very different way of thinking for a lot of people, the technology that we're talking about here, but we're in the 21st century, still looking at the human body as a bunch of cells and sticky, wet, mushy, gooey stuff. At the same time, we've got disclosure beings from another world who are coming to tell us, please don't let go of your humanness. Don't exchange the gift of your humanness for the limited capacities of technology, of computer chips. One thing that we didn't even talk about, George, when the Salk Institute, Northern California, began doing experiments comparing the human brain to computer chips. Mm-hmm. The bottom line is that the brain is 100-fold more efficient than the chip, and the brain is scalable, whereas the chip, when we push the computer chips to their limit, they will max out based upon the physics of the chip, of the silicon. In other words, information can only move across silicon between the atoms so quickly, and that's it. That's the top end. With neurons, we morph and we adapt every time we hit what we thought was a limit. And then we open it up to a new vista of potential, and we do that again and again. So are computer chips and AI, are they fast? Yes. Are they efficient? Yes. Are they scalable? Only up to a point. Humans, our biology, it is fast, it is efficient, and it is scalable. And right now, we don't know the top end of what our performance is, what our humanness is. So I think the better we know ourselves, the less we'll feel the need for the external technology. And the better we know ourselves, the better we're going to be able to heal the hurt that divides us in the world right now.
0: Next up, let's go to Cornelius in Louisiana. Hello there, sir.
3: George, I'm so surprised you didn't call me the Antichrist. So I'm so surprised about that. Greg, I'm the devil's advocate. But see, I read the Bible. I'm like Ray in Phoenix, Arizona. There's nothing you can do. You can't stop it. And what you were talking about earlier was Harari. And George, I just want to say this real quickly. It's nothing about homosexuals, but he's a homosexual Jew and says he wants to rewrite the Bible. And of course, Klaus Schwab says that by 2030, you will own nothing and be happy. That's German. So my question for you, being that I think AI is the Antichrist intelligence, if you go to RobbieStarbuck.com, Gemini's Google AI has been saying this man is out assaulting women, so he's suing Google Gemini AI for billions of dollars. Also, George has brought this out on the program. AI is telling kids to commit suicide, but tells them, hey, don't tell your parents about and come join us on the other side and stuff. So they're suing these social media companies and stuff. And I think you're right. These six billionaires, they know what they're doing and everything. And I call them evil Musk. Elon Musk wants to put a chip in everybody's head and hand. He says, I can make the lame walk and the blind see. So he thinks he's God. But, what do you think? Do you think that by 2030, like I said, the Bible has predicted all of this stuff out. There's nothing you can do to change it, but you can warn people. And I just believe I'm going to lose my head because I'm not going to take this chip. But God bless you, George, and God bless America.
0: Your thoughts, Greg?
1: You know, this is a part of the conversation we didn't even get to tonight. We look at those texts that were discovered in 1945, they were hidden 1,600 years ago. And they were hidden because the early church felt that the information was too powerful for the broad general public, for the uninitiated public. So they became what we call the Gnostic texts. We could do a whole program on that. The definition of evil in those texts, and it's more than just a perception of bad things. It is anything, evil is anything that denies our divinity. Okay, so what is divinity? Divinity is our ability to transcend perceived limitations. That is the literal definition that you'll find today, contemporary definition. Our ability to transcend, to become the best version of ourselves. What are examples of that? We mentioned these earlier. Imagination is an expression of human divinity, creativity, innovation, empathy, sympathy, compassion, forgiveness, healing, intuition, all are expressions of human divinity. The technology that's being proposed replaces those human abilities. So in a very real sense, that if the technology is abused in that way, it is denying our divinity, and by definition, it is evil. There is such a thing as psychological evil. There is technological evil. So, but I believe, and this is why those texts are so powerful because those texts tell us we have a choice. They were not incorporated into the biblical canon that we see today because that did not support the narrative that was being created in the fourth century. So you will not see that we have that choice. If you look at the texts that were discovered in 1945, some of them are the oldest records of the New Testament, unedited, and some of them are the Gnostic texts. What they tell us very clearly is that we do have a choice, and it's a very personal thing. It's up to each individual. But I think we owe it to ourselves to arm ourselves with knowledge. Gnosis is knowledge. And it's through that knowledge that we can make healthy choices in our lives without fear.
0: Next up, let's go to Carl on the big island of Hawaii. Welcome to the program. Hi, Carl.
4: Hello. Thank you. Thank you for your program. I really appreciate it. And Greg, you're amazing. I've been listening to your DNA as an antenna to information explanations, and it's amazing. In Hawaii here, we have what's called menahune, and they're not human, and I've never seen them, but they communicate with me telepathically, and they've instructed me on what I'm supposed to do for them. So apparently I'm saving their temple land here, but my DNA, when I had my first daughter here in the Menahune Temple, she came out with pointed ears. And none of my ancestors and none of my ex-ancestors have any pointed ears. So I realized, you know, wow, they must have put their 2 cents in. And they told me, no, Carl, you're wrong again. We put it in you a long time ago, and you put it in her. So anyway, she said she got siblings coming in. I was like, oh, mom's too old, right? And she's like, because we've been divorced a long time. She's like, oh, it's not mom. It's you, Dad. I said, well, honey, you know, I don't even have a girlfriend, much less a mama. And immediately she says, oh, don't worry about that, Dad. They're flexible on the mom. And I was like, oh, my Pele, that's the nicest thing I've ever been told in my life. So anyway, I'm looking for a lab that will map out my genome so I can see my non-human DNA and then match my daughter's with the same lab.
0: Is that easy to find, Greg?
1: The labs are relatively easy to find. You know, one of the things that, again, this is tying disclosure, that these texts that were discovered in 1945, some of these other conversations that we're having, we talk about the human genome, only 2% of our DNA has been mapped. And the 98% that has not been mapped, when it was not mapped in the year 2000, they were calling it junk DNA. We now know that it is not junk DNA, that we have DNA that's disabled. It's not 12 strands of DNA, as some people are saying, but it is DNA that has been disabled, and it apparently was disabled intentionally. And this is what the texts tell us. This is what the tablets are telling us from 8,000 years ago. And it appears that our human story is the story of us fighting to preserve our humanness and these human capabilities, and the advent of technology and the transhuman movement. Trans, if people aren't familiar with this, trans simply means beyond. So transhuman means beyond human. The movement to merge so much technology into our bodies goes a long way in denying our humanness and the implications, the spiritual implications. Certainly the implications of human potential all come into this conversation. And George, I personally believe this is one of the reasons they've held back on the disclosure, because when you're talking about life from beyond this world, you're talking about human history. And this is why they had the what was it, 3 weeks ago is when they called together the ministers, the pastors from the major churches here in the U.S. to prepare them, to prepare their congregations, so that when disclosure happens, they have a way to work this into the narrative. The Jesuits, just a couple of years ago, they had to come out with a new statement. And the statement for the Catholic Church is, and I'm just going to paraphrase, they said, the discovery of life beyond Earth is not inconsistent with Catholic doctrine.
0: Right.
1: That was the way they phrased it. So so I think this is one big conversation broken into fragments, whether we're talking about DNA, human genome, ancient text, divinity, human capability, and disclosure. It's all the same conversation, and we are being prepared to for the reset that leads us to a very different way of thinking of ourselves and our relationship to our own bodies, certainly, and into the world around us.
0: My first question to an ET, Greg, would be not where they're from, but do they believe in God?
1: That would be, you know, the movie Contact, the question was, how did you make it without destroying yourselves? And I think that might be two questions leading to the same answer.
0: Stay in touch with us. Greg Braden, his website's linked up at coasttocoastam.com, and his new book, Pure Human, The Hidden Truth of Our Divinity, Power, and Destiny. It's fantastic. Up next, Professor Ghost joins us, John Kachuba on Coast to Coast.
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0: Here's a look at Lincoln's first forecast. Slight chance of thunderstorms overnight. Otherwise, mainly cloudy skies expected. Lows dip down to about 75. Winds out of the south, 10 to 20 miles per hour. Lots of sunshine Wednesday. Slight chance for storms. Daytime highs approaching 94. I'm weatherology meteorologist Paul Trombley on KFOR FM 101.5 and 1240 AM. Online at KFORnow.com. Currently, it's 80 degrees.
1: Let's face facts. Mother Nature is out to get you. Spring storms, roof-ripping hail, flooding rains, tree-toppling winds, dangerous lightning, and her favorite local go-to, tornadoes.
2: I don't want to be stuck in a tornado or rain.
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5: From ABC News, I'm Dave Packer. Primary night in Maine, South Carolina, Nevada, and North Dakota. In the Maine Democratic Senate primary, ABC News Tonight is projecting Graham Plattner will move on to face Republican Susan Collins in November. Plattner faced questions after the New York

0: primaries, that it's taking so long because it's rigged, he said. But tonight, California Secretary of State Shirley Weber, who oversees the state's elections, saying counting takes time and they're following the law.
1: But we wait until the very end because legislation says that we cannot report that until 30 days after the election. So a lot of the things we do are really because of the rules and regulations that the legislature has placed upon us.
0: More explosions tonight in Tehran after U.S. forces launched self-defense strikes in response to CENTCOM to Iran's attack on a U.S. Army Apache helicopter. Texas 19-year-old Carmelo Anthony sentenced this evening to 35 years for stabbing a rival high school athlete during a track meet. Collins County District Attorney Craig Wills.
2: This verdict sends a clear message. Violence like this won't be tolerated in our Collin County community, and we remain committed to protecting our schools and standing with victims and their families.
0: Mixed day on Wall Street, the Dow up, but the NASDAQ down 250 points. 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
0: NASA today announced the four astronauts who will be conducting the Artemis 3 mission. The crew, three Americans and one Italian, say they're up for the challenge. European Space Agency astronaut Lucille Paramiento is the pilot for the Artemis 3.
5: Why we wear a blue flight suit is just to do this and to support everybody else. But eventually, we want to fly.
0: The four astronauts will be testing docking procedures, among other things, in space with a lunar module. NASA's calling it a complicated mission. Nick Reiner is asking a court to force the estate of his murdered parents to pay out trust money that Reiner says is due to him. He alleges his siblings cut off all money after he was accused of killing their parents. Director Robin Michelle Reiner. ABC's Alex Stone has more from Los Angeles.
6: These court filings that have been made in probate court answer a lot about what has gone on behind the scenes among the Reiner children after their parents were murdered. Famed attorney Alan Jackson was representing Nick Reiner, and then Alan Jackson abruptly quit the case in January. The court filings confirm Nick Reiner's siblings cut off money to pay for Jackson. Reiner is now saying he should get trust money that his parents set aside for him so he can pay to bring back Alan Jackson. Jackson says in the court filing he is ready and willing to again represent Reiner.
0: The Carolina Hurricanes win Game 4 of the Stanley Cup Finals, beating the Vegas Golden Knights 5-3. The finals are now tied at 2 games apiece. Dave Packer, ABC News.
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1: Up next, the Ghost Professor back with us, John Kachuba. We're going to talk about ghosts. It's not Ghost to Ghost time yet, but it's pretty close. We might as well have some fun. Have you been on a cruise recently? 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

0: And welcome back to Coast, George Norrie with John Kachuba, known as the Ghost Professor, author of a number of books, 15 plus at least, of fiction, nonfiction. His recent books include Shapeshifters, A History, The Bottle Conjurer. He attends a paranormal conferences as a guest speaker and also speaks at universities, as well as he's on television, podcasts, and here he is on radio, John Kachuba back. Hey, John, how you been?
1: Hey, George, how are you doing? I'm doing great, man.
0: How many books now?
1: 15, and my cousin Jack Dalyardo and I are working on book 16, which would be the last book in the Bottle Conjurer trilogy that you just referred to.
0: Is Jack related at all to Ramon Gallardo from St. Louis?
1: I don't know. I mean, I'm also has that same last name on my mother's side, too. I don't know. Who knows?
0: If you find out, let us know. He's a dear friend of ours.
1: Oh, okay. Well, I will. Jack might even be listening tonight. He's a big fan of yours. He listens all the time, so.
0: Ramon founded the Casa Gallardo Mexican restaurants in St. Louis before they got sold out.
1: Oh, okay.
0: Now, how did John Kachuba get interested in ghosts?
1: So, you know, I grew up in New England, and, you know, any time you're anywhere in New England, you don't have to walk more than 5 or 6 feet before you come across some bit of history that reflects to the old New England lore of, you know, colonists and pilgrims and Indians and everything, but also ghosts and witches and all that. I mean, New England is an extremely haunted place. And I love that, you know. I would just walk through these old cemeteries and everything else and just be so enamored of the tales, the stories, the real stories, and a lot of the folk tales and legends that you hear. But I also had the occasion during my time in Connecticut I lived in a couple locations, and for a couple of years I lived in Monroe, Connecticut, which is where Ed and Lorraine Warren lived.
0: That's right.
1: And I got the occasion to meet them. They invited me to their house, and we spoke about things ghostly. And it was eye-opening for me, because I had just thought about sort of ghost stories and kind of legends and all. And they let me into the world that said, well, you know what? This might be real. There's things out there. We photographed it. We've experienced it. We know about it. So they really piqued my interest in it. And I guess it took off from there. Although, to be honest, I didn't really start writing about it until much later in life. But I remembered the Warrens, and when I've gone back to Connecticut, well, I mean, they're both deceased now at this point, but right. In the past when I had gone by occasionally, I'd stop and visit mostly with Lorraine, because Ed had some serious medical issues. But anyway, so I attribute a lot of my interest to them, to them for the most part.
0: Well, they were giants in the paranormal field, weren't they?
1: They were. I call them America's godfather and godmother of ghost hunting.
0: What did your family, your parents, think about what you did?
1: Well, so they said, okay, you didn't get into medical school. Why not be a ghost hunter? My parents were very accepting of pretty much anything I did, especially when it became not just being a ghost hunter or paranormal investigator, but a writer about that. Because they knew all my life that I had been interested in literature and writing, and they fostered that big time. You know, as a child, anytime I asked for a book, they'd say, sure, yeah, which one do you want? If I asked for, you know, a truck, some other toy, they might say, well, you know, why don't you wait for Christmas? But a book, anytime, any year, yeah. And they read to me all the time and everything too. So I credit my whole literary career to them, to their interests and their support.
0: Tonight, John, we'll talk about your Shapeshifters book. But in your definition, what is a ghost?
1: So there's a couple of definitions, and I apologize. I'm coming off of something here that's affecting my voice a little bit.
0: You sound great.
1: Well, thank you, man. So there's a few different ways to look at that. One is the typical, I should say, stereotypical sheet-wearing entity that comes down the stairs of some old haunted English mansion, you know, rattling chains and moaning and scaring the bejesus out of people. There's that. That's the Hollywood ghost. That's the one that we read about, hear about a lot. But when I look at it, I think there's some more interesting definitions of what a ghost might be. One of them is that it might be an entity that we actually create ourselves. So I think a lot of people in your audience right now will have the experience that I'm going to, the fictional experience I'm going to relate here now, but they probably had it in real life, which is that they've had somebody close to them, very close to them, pass away. And like we all would, they go into a deep state of mourning and grieving. And that lasts for who knows, weeks, months, maybe longer. At some point, they sort of get over it and they say, okay, now it's time. I have to go back to good old Uncle Joe's apartment and clean it out. You know, he's gone now and I need to do that. So they do. They go to Uncle Joe's apartment. They open the door. As soon as they walk in, there's Uncle Joe sitting in an easy chair, smoking his favorite cigar. And he kind of looks at them and maybe gives them a little wave or a wink and then disappears. And it almost sounds like I'm making a joke here and making it humorous, but it's not. I've had, I don't know how many people over the years that I've been doing this tell me that they've had that kind of experience with people that are close to them that have passed away. And so I know they've had that experience. I don't doubt they've had that experience. The question is, what is that experience? So we know that there's hallucinations. We know that we can imagine things on our own. And is that a ghost? Are we simply hallucinating or imagining? Or is there something stronger? Is there a tie, a psychic, emotional tie between us and those who we love who have passed on? And if that's true, if there is such a thing, can we, under certain conditions, and I don't know what those are, how to explain them, but connect with that, even if it's only one last time? And if that's true, then what we are seeing and experiencing at that point is not an illusion. It may have been brought on because of our thought process and our mourning and our, you know, concentration on that person. But could we, in effect, have brought that person back into reality, even if only for a few seconds? Now, that sounds crazy, but there are monks in Tibet that will swear that they can meditate on an object, a rock, well, I shouldn't say, a stone frog, let's say, a little statue of a frog. They can meditate on that little statue for year after year after year, day in, day out, nothing but that. And that at some point, that frog will become a real frog, a real animal. It'll no longer be a stone statue. It'll be a real deal. And they call that a tulpa. And if they can do that, if they can truly do that with their mind, then that's kind of supporting this kind of idea that I'm talking about, that perhaps we create our own ghosts.
0: Are all ghosts dead spirits?
1: Well, the typical definition of ghosts is that they are dead. They are dead. And I'm going to quibble a little bit on the word spirit, because if you get into more religious context, people will say, well, angels are spirits, and angels have never been incarnate, right? They've never had a body, but they're spirits. I suppose the same thing might apply for those that say, well, there's demons out there, and they too would never have had a physical body on earth. They would not have been human at any point, yet we consider those evil spirits, good spirits. So I think there's a distinction between a ghost and just a spirit. We use the term interchangeably. We say ghosts are spirits, and I guess they are, but I prefer to think them as almost just extensions of our existence here, an extension into another realm, another dimension that we'll all get to.
0: What would a haunting be then?
1: Well, again, that depends on definitions here. So there are some things called residual hauntings, which are what people believe are impressions, sort of psychic emotions, psychic feelings that are literally imprinted on that environment, that location, a castle, a battlefield, whatever, caused by much grief and loss and suffering by real people who lived there and died there. And so what some people believe that is more like a, almost like a newsreel or a movie or a video clip that's imprinted in the environment and that repeats itself over and over and over on a sort of on a loop. So people will say, you know, hey, did you hear about the ghost at Gettysburg, the one that walks over by, you know, Pickett's Charge or something? And everybody will say, oh, yeah, yeah, I've seen it. And they'll all talk about it the same way. That to me sounds kind of like something like more residual, that it's imprinted in the environment, is not necessarily an entity. So there's that kind of haunting. Then there's a true haunting, which is that there is an entity, a spirit, a ghost. Again, we're throwing words around here, but that is, what would I say? Not really sentient, but interactive, so that when ghost hunters go out and do their thing, you see it on television all the time, and they say, you know, if there's somebody here, make our little light on the little gizmo turn green. And it does. Or they'll say, you know, move this little ball that I put on the floor here. If you're really here, let us know. And then the ball will move. So there's some interaction with something that's not residual. There is something there. There's an entity of some kind there. And that could also be, that's a different kind of haunting.
0: What does a ghost want, John, from us?
1: You know, that's a great question, because I always say, why are they here? And also, you know, we know that not every single person that dies becomes a ghost. I mean, it'd be a pretty crowded room if there was ghosts everywhere, right? I think what it is not so much that they necessarily want anything. Let me back up. Some people will say that, well, they do want something. There's some unfinished business. They need to take care of something, and they're hoping that if they can contact somebody and get their message through, somebody will open that box in the last drawer of the old dresser up in the attic and find the will, you know, or whatever it might be. But I think that it might be simply not really wanting anything other than to remain connected to those that they've left behind. Which seems like a very human thing. I mean, you know, wouldn't you? I mean, my parents are deceased now. I've had friends that are deceased. Would I like to know that I'm still connected to them in some way? Yeah, I would. So I think it might be something as simple as that, too.
0: Have you had any of your dead friends show up?
1: Well,
0: I have not.
1: Okay. I can't say that I've had them show up, but there are some people that think that the dead come back to us in dreams. And I did have a dream not much longer after my father passed away. And it was like a lucid dream, as I say. I mean, it was crystal clear. I was in my own, the home I grew up in, Connecticut, and I was standing in the driveway, and my father came home from work wearing his business suit and everything else. He looked hale and hearty. He looked like he was maybe in his 40s. My dad died when he was 92. But it was like, you know, and I just looked at him, and he came up to me, and I said, I remember very clearly, I said, Dad, I said, is this real? Because it felt just so honest to God real. And he just smiled and he said, yes. And then that was it. It ended. The dream ended. Now, was that simply a dream? Probably most psychologists would say, yeah, you know, it was. But again, I wonder about the psychic connections between family and loved ones. Could I have contacted my father in a dream, or could he have just said, hey, I want to contact you and let you know everything is fine and whatever. So that's not seeing a real person in life, but I've had that experience and with another person as well. I feel like there's something to that.
0: Is it something that you can be scared of?
1: Well, I suppose you could be. I certainly didn't feel that because it was my father, right? But I suppose if it's somebody that you don't know at all, that somehow you have made contact with, that could be scary. And the whole idea about ghosts is that they're scary, right? I mean, if they weren't scary, there wouldn't be so many movies. I wouldn't be writing so many books.
0: Right.
1: And I probably wouldn't be talking about them right now if they weren't scary. But I'll argue the point that ghosts are not just scary entities and evil creatures. I don't believe that for a minute.
0: And by the way, Shapeshifters comes out in October of this year.
1: Yeah, so the exciting news here is the hardcover version of Shapeshifters came out a couple of years ago, and it was a finalist in the Bram Stoker Award for Superior Achievement in Nonfiction. And the publisher, who is in the UK, sold the hardcover edition out. So now what they're coming out with in October is a paperback edition. So it's going to be much more reasonable to buy. Same text, it's the same story. The cover is slightly different, but it'll be available in October. And again, it'll be on, you know, all the online dealers like Amazon and whatever, as well as hopefully in your bookstores, especially independent bookstores. So I'm excited about that because the book did so well the first time, and the subject was so popular that they released a paperback version,
0: John,
1: which I didn't even know they were going to do.
0: Are ghosts shapeshifters?
1: Some are. So when I did my research for Shapeshifters, I did a lot of international research, and I found that especially in Asian cultures, especially in Japan, which has a very, very rich ghost lore, in Vietnam, that a lot of their ghosts are shapeshifters. But it's not that they're shapeshifters first and become ghosts. It's that they're human beings and they become ghosts in the afterlife for a variety of reasons, usually to exact revenge for having been murdered or jilted or something like that. And so to enact that, they frequently come back as shapeshifters, shapeshifting into human form, into various human forms to, enact their little plans of revenge. The culture is amazing and the stories are fantastic. But yeah, so in that case, there are many, I would say ghost shapeshifters or shapeshifting ghosts, I guess. I'm not sure which comes first.
0: All right, well, when we come back in just a moment with our special guest, John Kachuba, we will talk about shapeshifters, and then we'll take calls next hour on Coast to Coast AM.
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1: Here's a look at Lincoln's first forecast. Slight chance of thunderstorms overnight. Otherwise, mainly cloudy skies expected. Lows dip down to about 75. Winds out of the south, 10 to 20 miles per hour. Lots of sunshine Wednesday. Slight chance for storms. Daytime highs approaching 94. I'm weatherology meteorologist Paul Trombley on KFOR FM 101.5 and 1240 AM. 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

0: InfoWarNow.com. Currently, it's 80 degrees.
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1: ParanormalDate.com keeps cruising along. 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But Tom's got some great news where you can possibly be on a television show that Hollywood producers want you for.
2: This is going to be a lot of fun. 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

0: And welcome back, George Norrie, along with John Kotchuba, Shapeshifters, A History. His book is turned into a paperback, coming out in October. And you're right, John, it is very affordable. Great job.
1: Yeah.
0: All right, what is a shapeshifter?
1: Well, so I use the definition pretty broadly, but I mean the standard definition is, you know, a person who is capable of turning themselves into an animal, another person, sometimes even an inanimate object, and then being able to revert back. So they have control over that. I mean, some of the stereotypical shapeshifters that people think of immediately are werewolf, for instance, is sort of the quintessential shapeshifter, vampires, things like that. What I found in my research, though, for that book is that there's probably thousands of different types of shapeshifters all around the world. And what I found was that every culture, literally every culture from prehistoric times up to today, has had some type of shapeshifter character, if not more than one, in their folklore, in their mythology, in their fairy tales, you know, whatever, or in their actual beliefs, like, yes, we believe, we've seen, we've experienced shapeshifters. So it was a really fascinating book to write because I tried to go broadly in a kind of, you know, short context and cover that world. I wasn't writing just about werewolves or just about vampires, but just, you know, the whole range of what it means to be a shapeshifter, what shapeshifters are.
0: Are shapeshifters, John, born that way, or are they created, or has something happened to them?
1: That's, I would say yes to basically all the answers, depending on the type of shapeshifter, depending on the folktale or whatever, or just the actual events. Some people say, yeah, some people are born with that ability. And I say born with that ability, I'm talking about primarily the old days where people who were born as shamans and sorcerers and wizards and witches and all those things who had some innate power, but were also able to learn more and, transform things. Those folks were kind of innately born with that. But then you had people like, that it was against their will to become a shapeshifter. There's a lot of stories of curses in fairy tales, where somebody is cursed for doing something wrong, some transgression against the gods or whatever, and is turned into something else and has to be rescued by some other noble person or kind-hearted person who can change them back to the reality. Some of the early, when you think of werewolf, when you think of the Lon Chaney Jr.'s Wolfman, the movie, I mean, there was somebody who was cursed, right? Every time the full moon came out, he turned into a werewolf. Now, it wasn't up to him. He didn't want to do that. It wasn't his choosing, but it happened. But on the other hand, there's other werewolf stories and lore about werewolves that have the ability to do it themselves and embrace it. It's who they are. It's part of their life. So, yeah, the short to the answer of all three, yes, they're all possible.
0: Would you say that most shapeshifters are evil?
1: No. I mean, we're interested. This is funny. We're going back to, like, are ghosts evil and spooky, and are shapeshifters evil and spooky? And what does that say about us? That we're not you and me. Well, maybe you and me, but
0: maybe you,
1: maybe me. Okay. Good point. The whole idea that, something has to be evil and spooky because we don't understand it because it's different. And I reject that, especially shapeshifters too. Yes. The ones that really resonate and the ones we want to hear about are the vampires and the werewolves and, you know, other creatures that prey on us. But at the same time, there's a lot of folklore about shapeshifters that are helpful, there's shapeshifting fairies and elves and things like this in different cultures. And those entities, elves, fairies, are considered to be, you know, sometimes helpful, sometimes mischievous, sometimes not so helpful. So yeah, I mean, I think that, we are interested in the scarier aspects and the scarier types. And I am too. I mean, I love looking at some of the Japanese art on ghosts and shapeshifters, Japanese block art. It's incredible. And it's just creepy to look at. But I also think that, you know, shapeshifters come in a variety of forms and packaging, and they're not all bad.
0: How has Hollywood depicted shapeshifters?
1: I think for the most part, you have the werewolf is, again, probably werewolf and vampires are probably the most commonly depicted shapeshifters from Hollywood, but they're not all evil. The wolfman that I talked about, you know, the poor guy was cursed. He wasn't an evil person. Think about the movie Werewolf in London. Again, that was accidental. The guy was not looking to become a werewolf and become evil, but it happened. But, you know, you also have I Was a Teenage Werewolf and some humorous ones about it, too. So Hollywood is Hollywood, you know, and they take a character and play with it and do all kinds of things. It's interesting to see what they've done with vampires, for instance. You know, one time vampires were always evil. I mean, there wasn't really anything good about a vampire. Then Anne Rice comes along and starts with her some of her novels that become movies that, you know, well, maybe vampires are not, I mean, yeah, they'll suck your blood and all, but, you know, maybe they're not that terrible. Maybe they're actually, as we get further on with like Twilight and some of these other things, other movies, maybe they're actually sexy and rich and intelligent and exciting and interesting. And yeah, they'll suck your blood. That's still there.
0: Oh, yeah.
1: So it morphs. The interesting thing is that the shapeshifter character itself is shapeshifting through Hollywood and literature.
0: Have you ever met a vampire you didn't like?
1: No. I was a psychic vampire, and I like her very much. So,
0: how would a shapeshifter compare to a ghost? Totally separate?
1: Well, they're totally separate, except that, as I say, in some cultures, there's a kind of a morphing of types, especially, again, the Asian cultures, where you have a ghost that, in order to come back to haunt people and actually more than haunt people, harm people, enact revenge, they will take on a persona, a human persona of somebody close to the person they're trying to harm, maybe the wife, girlfriend, boyfriend, whatever. So they shapeshift. They go from their ghostly form to a form that is recognizable as, oh yeah, that's my wife. And surprise, you know, when she comes at you with a knife, it turns out it's not your wife. It's a shapeshifting ghost.
0: Huh.
1: So that happens.
0: We're going to take calls next hour with John Kachuba about shapeshifters and ghosts here. Does technology make it easier for us to find these creatures?
1: Well, I think, you know, with the Ghost Hunters TV program, the original one way back. And all the ones that have followed it, technology's all over the place, right? And I've been on investigations where it's taken a couple of hours to just set up the gear. I remember doing a small coffee shop in Connecticut years and years ago. And the team that I was working with had a huge van. You'd think they were moving an apartment somewhere. And they had all these big trunks, and they had all kinds of stuff. And, you know, they had infrared analyzers, things to detect motion, detect heat, detect sound. They had some used military equipment, almost like sonar. I mean, I don't know half the stuff they had. But the problem with all this equipment, people are saying, well, this is great because we're getting to uncover more paranormal entities and paranormal activities. But the question, if they're really honest with themselves, which is still out there, is what are you actually recording? You know, you can get your EMF meter to light up. You can see something on a screen that looks like a luminescent figure or something moving by. You can get a heat signature from an infrared reader that says, oh, there's something out there. But does that always mean that what you're picking up is a ghost? So I have a hard time with a lot of the technology. And I don't have a hard time with people using it because, you know, maybe these are tools. But what I do have a hard time with is people immediately making the leap that, hey, I got this blip on my screen. Didn't you see it 5 minutes ago? So, you know, that's got to be a ghost. And my EMF meter lit up too. I think one thing that a lot of paranormal investigators do that's overlooked, and a lot of times when I've worked in on investigations, there's been somebody along with us who was not a technician, but was more a sensitive. I mean, it was a psychic or a medium, somebody that we trusted that had some abilities. And, you know, I tell people a lot of times you can have all your gear and your technology with you, but also trust your own senses. Trust what your gut tells you. Trust what you're feeling physically, what you're feeling. I've been in places where I've walked in and I've had this feeling like, oh, man, I got this headache all of a sudden. Like, what's this about? Or stomach pains or something like that. And then later on, I talk to people who are at that location all the time and they'll say, well, when you were having your headache, that was the location where, you know, they used to find the bodies or, you know, whatever. I'm making something up here. But so, technology has been helpful, I guess. It's certainly been helpful in getting people interested in the paranormal. And I mean, you know, that's the result. I mean, the result is, you know, 800 paranormal TV shows, too. Right. So.
0: Could you say, John, beyond a shadow of a doubt, that ghosts are the real thing?
1: Beyond a shadow of a doubt? And that's not a pun, right? I mean, but I would say no. I can't. And even all the years that I've been doing this, I'm still open, and I'm still open to the idea, the way I've expressed it earlier tonight, of connections between people that don't die. Whether you call that spirit or whatever, I believe there's something to that. And so I think there's that. And I'm willing to say that that might be what ghosts are. But without a shadow of a doubt, no, I can't say that. But I'm open. So I'm open. I'm hoping to see something conclusive that would say, yeah, okay, that's it.
0: But you do believe in the afterlife.
1: I do believe in something after. I don't, you know, I grew up in a very strong Roman Catholic family, but I don't believe anymore in the concept, let's say, of like heaven and hell, which are afterlives.
0: I do not.
1: But I do believe that there is something within us, all of us, no matter what your faith is, you know, no matter when you lived, whether you were a Neanderthal or whether you're somebody in the future yet, I believe that there's something internal inside us, whether you want to call that spirit or soul, if you're religious, whether you want to call it, you know, just our essence or something. I don't know, but I believe that that's there. And I believe that when we die, that there's a strong possibility that that goes on to something. It may just go on to, you know, the Buddhists talk about the cosmic mind. Maybe we just all connect to that, like connecting to the cloud on your computer. You know, we can't see it, but we know it's up there and we can connect to it. I think it's a very good analogy.
0: Are all ghosts part of the dead?
1: Are all ghosts part of, well, that's our kind of definition. Yeah. That ghosts are the essence, returns, remains, whatever, of people that lived with us before that were alive.
0: Do they scare you at all?
1: I'm more interested and more intrigued, I think, than scared. I don't know how many locations I've investigated over the years, not just in America, but, you know, abroad. And some of them have been places that are, you know, well known. And people say, oh my God, how'd you go there? That was so scary. And I'd say, well, you know, you don't have time to be afraid when something happens. You're more like, did you see that? You're more amazed and intrigued than afraid. I'm not saying I'm a hero, but I'm more interested and I'm more in awe, I think I am, than in fear of them.
0: We'll be back in a moment with John Kitchuba, the ghost professor. In just a moment, we'll also talk about shapeshifters and ghosts with your calls on Coast to Coast AM.
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0: Here's a look at Lincoln's first forecast. Slight chance of thunderstorms overnight. Otherwise, mainly cloudy skies expected. Lows dip down to about 75. Winds out of the south, 10 to 20 miles per hour. Lots of sunshine Wednesday. Slight chance for storms. Daytime highs approaching 94. I'm weatherology meteorologist Paul Trombley on KFOR FM 101.5 and 1240 AM. Online at KFORnow.com. Currently, it's 78 degrees.
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4: From ABC News, I'm Dave Packer. U.S. Central Command launched retaliatory strikes on Iran following the downing of an Apache helicopter near the Strait of Hormuz, calling the move self-defense strikes. The move could put peace negotiations with Iran at risk. ABC's Martha Raddatz has more from Jerusalem.
5: The president had claimed a deal was imminent.
6: We could have at least an idea by 1 or 2 days from now, but I think it's going well.
5: But Iranian Foreign Minister Abbas Araghchi, defiant, appearing to reference the helicopter attack, saying foreign forces in proximity to our territory are at constant risk, adding Iran prefers the language of diplomacy. However, we know how to speak other languages, too.
4: And a U.S. official now confirming that Iran fired multiple missiles and drones, which were intercepted by U.S. air defense systems. A 19-year-old Texas track star teen has been sentenced

0: will advance to a runoff election. White House Border Czar Tom Holman claiming that federal immigration agents are needed in New York City.
1: We're going to surge resources in New York. We have to.
0: Holman says the state has blocked federal agents from conducting operations at state and local facilities. He also wants to utilize the Rikers Island jail for people who get arrested. You're listening to ABC News.
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0: California Secretary of State Shirley Weber responded to President Trump's claims California is rigging its primary elections. Weber told ABC News counting takes time and they're following the law.
4: But we wait until the very end because legislation says we cannot report that until 30 days after the election. So a lot of the things we do are really because of the rules and regulations that the legislature has placed upon us.
0: Weber added ballots are counted by elections workers who must be vetted and trained before they can take part. The Department of Justice pushing back on a lawsuit challenging this weekend's planned Ultimate Fighting Championship event at the White House South Lawn, which is set to take place on President Trump's birthday.
5: The Justice Department attacked the plaintiffs who brought the suit, calling them, quote, two people who believe they have superior taste and want to spoil the event for everyone else. They also argued the case lacks any reasonable standing, while describing the timing of the filing as, quote, inexcusable, given the event was first announced nearly a year ago. The Trump administration describes the UFC fight in its filing as, quote, one of the most highly anticipated events in a series to celebrate the 250th birthday of the United States, at one point likening it to the annual Easter egg roll on the South Lawn and congressional picnic. Peter Haralambos, ABC News.
0: Police in Brentwood, California are searching for three suspects who stole $15,000 worth of Pokemon cards in a smash-and-grab heist. Dave Packer, ABC News.
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6: Let's face facts. 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Spring storms, roof-ripping hail, flooding rains, tree-toppling winds, dangerous lightning, and her favorite local go-to, tornadoes.
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1: Ghosts and shapeshifters, we've got it all with John Kachuba. When we'll come back, we'll take your calls on Coast to Coast AM. 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

0: And welcome back, George Norrie, along with John Katruba. John, can somebody, an individual, summon up a ghost?
1: Well, I mean, there's certainly examples in literature and mythology of people doing that. And I think, you know, and even today, I think in certain cultures, there are people who are considered shamans of a group and probably have that ability, or at least people think they do. It's an interesting question though. I've never heard about that, at least in, you know, my studies, other than, like I say, sort of in some of the folk tales and historical tales.
0: When a medium does their thing and gets a spirit to visit them, I guess, is that the same as a ghost?
1: Yeah, I think so. I mean, first of all, I need to say I'm not a medium. I'm not a psychic. But from the ones that I've worked with, that was the idea, to go into a location that was supposed to have had or have a ghost and say, okay, how can we contact it? Well, you know, we can try to talk to it, but we don't know if we get an answer or not, whereas a psychic could more or less direct us. So they would talk to the air, as I always say it, but say, you know, there's somebody standing in the corner there. The psychic would see that entity and be able to address it. I think that was always how we used them, is to find a ghost or a spirit, and I'm using the words interchangeably again here, and to make that contact for us.
0: It's not rocket science, is it?
1: Well, no, but it's complicated.
0: If most people want to conjure up a ghost, is there a certain thing they can say to possibly do it?
1: So I've got to say, I have never tried to conjure up a ghost. But you know, again, you can read tales and stories of witchcraft, and there's even some biblical stories about people being able to conjure up ghosts and spirits. So, yeah, I'm sure there are protocols and rituals and certain words that you'd use, but I don't know what they are. I've never even tried to do it.
0: All right, let's take some calls for you. This hour is going to fly by quickly. Let's go to Jessica in Salt Lake City. Welcome to the program. Hi, Jessica.
2: Hi, thank you so much for taking my call, George.
0: Sure.
2: And just real quick, George, I wanted to wish you a happy belated birthday. We share the same birthday, and I just wanted to reach out and
0: happy birthday
2: that
0: to you too, Jessica.
2: Well, thank you, fine sir. So my question for John, I was telling Tommy, I said, it's been probably going on for about 20 years now, that I'll wake up, you know, around 2-3 in the morning, even if I'm having a good rested night's sleep, and I swear it's a shadow person. But I wanted to ask John his thoughts about, are shadow people considered shapeshifters? Because it doesn't seem to be harmful. It's really kind of just weird, you know, I know there's a presence. I've seen it, even in the dark. Like, I've seen somebody standing there knowing that it's harmless, but it's just watching me, and I don't know what to make of that. And so I wanted your thoughts on that.
1: Yeah, that's interesting. People have a lot of different ideas about what shadow people are. I've heard shapeshifters, as you point out. Then I say, but shapeshifting from what to what? I mean, if we see them only as a shadow person, what form is that? Is that the shape-shifted form? Or do they then shape-shift into something else, like a real human or something else? Other people think that shadow people might not even be of this dimension. You know, that they might be visitors from other dimensions, because as we know now from quantum physics, we don't have a universe, we have a multiverse. Where, as that famous movie a couple of years ago pointed out, everything happens all at once, all at the same time, right? So, but to your particular point, what's interesting is you say around three o'clock or so is when it usually happens. And it's interesting because a lot of people consider 3 o'clock, 3 a.m., to be actually kind of prime time for psychic activity.
0: Like the bewitching hour, isn't it?
1: Yeah, exactly. Right. We all think, oh, midnight, you know, and that's okay. But a lot of researchers will tell you that at around 3 o'clock is when they'll get their most of their activity as they're doing investigations and all. So, I really can't tell you the nature of what you're seeing. It seems to be harmless. And when you describe it, I'm assuming it doesn't really have any form other than just, you know, the shadow that we just say shadow people don't have a whole lot of dimension or detail to them. But if it's been happening for so long, and you've had no fear of it or anything else, you might want to consider that, again, as I've spoken so often tonight, maybe it's, you know, maybe it's somebody from your family or something literally just watching over you, which is not a bad thing.
0: John, how would you categorize a demon as opposed to a ghost?
1: Well, I think you can have, first of all, a demon, again, is something that was never incarnate, right? It was never bodily. It was never human. So it always was, it was designed and developed as an evil entity. And that's the definition of a demon. It's an evil entity that was never human. But a ghost, again, always has the one important fact that it started out as a human being. And as we know, human beings can be good. They can be horrendous. And I always feel like, okay, if a ghost is simply what we turn into after death, I think it's, why would we assume that somebody who all their life has been a wonderful, loving, caring, honest person would suddenly become something evil? That doesn't, a demon or just an evil ghost. That doesn't make any sense. If it's still the same personality, just going on through a different dimension, why would it change like that, you know?
0: First-time caller Tom is with us in Ohio. Hello, Tom.
3: Hello. Thanks for taking my call. I'm amazed I got through. Question for you. A couple of times you cited the Bible about saying things about ghosts and different things, and also cited that you didn't believe in heaven and hell, which is also mentioned in there, so I'm just asking. There's supposedly like 2,500 Bible prophecies, and 2,000 of them have happened exactly the way the Bible said they would happen. I don't know this for sure. I'm just telling you what I've heard. What are your thoughts on that? And if there have been 2,000 that have been done down to the letter of T, does that mean that the rest of it's probably going to be happening too?
1: Okay, so broke up a little bit on my end, but what I think you're saying is that there's been thousands of prophecies from the Bible that have come true, and that there are future prophecies that we don't know yet, but, you know, will they be true? If I've got that right, my answer is, yeah, I mean, I've read the Bible, I've read the prophecies, and sure, a lot of them have come true. And if you want to really start parsing them, you know, a lot of them are based on, they didn't know it at the time, but based on science and experience and everything else. And it's like not necessarily a big surprise that a lot of them come true. Like to say something like in the future, there'll be an evil man to rise above the world. Well, there's always been evil men to rise above the world. That's not much of a prophecy, really, right? As for future prophecies, I don't know what to say to that. I mean, we'll have to see. It could very well be that people that, you know, authors of the Bible were in tune with their inner selves or whatever and had a better idea and better feeling about what was happening in the world around them and could therefore say, well, I think this is going to happen 100 years from now and 200 years from now. And it could be right. You know, we've had a lot of people making prophecies outside the Bible, right? I mean, some people prophesizing forever. Scientists saying, you know, I think someday man will fly. That's what Leonardo da Vinci thought. And he was right.
0: Interesting take on all of that, John, huh?
1: Yeah. I mean, I'm not knocking it. I just think It's there.
0: I don't know about 2,000 prophecies have come true, but the Bible has come true on a lot.
1: Sure.
0: I just hope end times doesn't. What do you think?
1: You hope that what now?
0: End times prophecy.
1: Oh, yeah. Well, I mean, the world is going to end at some point, right? Here, this is my prophecy, that the world will not be here forever. I mean...
0: I hope you're wrong.
1: Well, I know, but science tells us I'm pretty much right, you know, at some point. I don't think you or I will see that point, George, so...
0: Let's go to Ruth in Maryland. Hi, Ruthie. Go ahead.
4: Hi, George and John. Thank you so much for taking my call. And, John, first I have a couple comments on the residual energy, what you said about the residual energy and the cycles. Okay, we have a lot of that here because, okay, I live in a wooded area. I live in a campground, and it's all wooded. And over 300 years ago in the late 1600s, they accused the woman of being a witch, and they burned her cabin down, and she had run nowhere to go, and she ran out to a rock, and she froze to death. I'm not going to say her name right now. I've already mentioned it a couple of times on Coast, but it was interesting what you said about the cycles, because just this past, right before Christmas, somebody had moved in the, across from me in August, and they had a fire, and in December, and their place was burned up, and they actually had the same name as the woman from 300 years ago. That's kind of a coincidence, huh, George?
0: There are no coincidences, Ruthie. You know that.
4: Oh, I know. We don't believe in coincidences. That's why I didn't want to say her name, because the person that had the same name as her, not the same first name, but the same last name. And anyway, John, there's a lot of residual energy here, and we have a lot of activity here, and there's also a lot of people that die here. And last year, they had two people die across me and one next to me. And anyway, what my question for you is, okay, I can look at it right now, and but there's an empty lot across from me, and there is a flag that is at least 15 foot or higher. Up in the tree. It's posted up in a tree. I don't even know how the man had gotten it up there. And you would need a really big ladder to even get to it to reach it. And every time that flag gets twisted, it just mysteriously straightens itself back out again. And what do you think about that, John?
1: Well, are you saying that's a haunting or...
4: I really feel that it's the man that died that lived there that died. He was very particular about his flag.
1: Okay, so you're saying that when it gets twisted up and everything else, this guy, out of respect for the American flag, his spirit somehow straightens it out and everything, right? So you're thinking his energy is still there and like his spirit is still there. Is that kind of what you're saying?
4: There's no way a human being could be straightening that thing out because it's so far high up in the tree.
1: Right.
4: And even our own flags, we all have flags here. And, you know, every time mine gets twisted, I have to do it by hand myself. And there's no way. So it just mysteriously, I'm like wondering who is straightening this flag back out. And I have a feeling that's my feelings very strongly, that it's the man that died last year that lived there.
1: Yeah. Okay. Well, that may be. I mean, I don't think that would be a residual haunting. I think that's more. Actually an act of haunting. If the man died last year and you're thinking that, you know, he's behind, it sounds like a criminal activity, not behind. If he's responsible for, you know, straightening out the flag when these issues happen, then you might think, well, he's still there. Residual is something that the same kind of incident repeats itself, which you're saying here, you know, that same kind of incident. But over a long period of time, you know, and everybody sees it and, you know, it becomes that. Maybe in time, you know, if this continues and 5 years from now, 10 years from now, the same thing is happening, then you may be able to call that a residual haunting. In any case, I mean, it's still a possible haunting, whether it's residual or actively happening since the gentleman passed away only last year.
0: John, why do ghosts haunt?
1: I think they haunt for a couple of reasons. I think one is that, they are human beings. They are what's left of human beings. And I think it's very difficult. I would imagine it's very difficult to shed yourself of that and to disconnect from everything you've known, everything that's surrounded you, all your loved ones, your friends, family, all your activities, everything. So I think part of it is they want to let us know that they're still here, you know, and it's part of it is like, hey, don't forget us. You know, we're still here. Some people say, well, they haunt for a reason, a more specified reason. And I think I may have touched on that, but there's some unfinished business or something. And so they would like survivors or whoever's in the area to be able to, you know, solve that issue for them. And you'll hear stories that, well, you know, once somebody opened that well and found the bones in the bottom and then buried them respectfully, you know, there was no more haunting. So those kinds of things. I think, you know, a couple of different reasons.
0: Is there a dark side to shapeshifters?
1: Well, yeah, there certainly could be. I mean, I think of the classic, one of the classic shapeshifters was from classic literature, you know, and that was Dr. Jekyll and Mr. Hyde.
0: Right.
1: You had this guy, Dr. Jekyll, who is a very well-respected physician in England. He's a strong Christian person. He's kind. He's charitable. All this kind of stuff. Yet, there's something in the back of his mind that says, what if I was able to throw off all the bonds of morality, of religion, the legal bonds of my society? What if I was able to just toss them all and rip off my clothes and go run howling in the night through the woods? You know, would I do that? And what would it be like? And he was always intrigued by that question. And he did it. And, you know, hopefully I think everybody listening here knows that it didn't work out well. You know, what he found out was that he had a dark side. And I would say that we're all shapeshifters, every one of us in that manner, in that we all have a dark side. Now, I'm not saying that we're all serial killers or that we, you know, become Mr. Jekylls or anything like that. But we're all capable of doing bad things, wrong things, even when we know better. So, I mean, look at the world today. Why are all the things going on today that are going on? I'm not going to go to politics or anything, but all this stuff around the world, we all know what it looks like and what it sounds like. And that's our dark side. There's no reason for any of that other than the dark side and not being in control of your dark side.
0: Jekyll and Hyde came out in 1886 by Robert Louis Stevenson. What possessed him to write a book like that?
1: Well, probably his dark side. I mean, I'm serious. He probably was wrestling with those same kind of questions that we all do. And I don't want to, it sounds like philosophical here, but shouldn't we all wrestle with that? Because if we do all have a dark side, we all do have an animal nature. The more we can control it, maybe the better off everybody will be.
0: That's a good point. John Kotruba with us. Website is his name. We'll be back in a moment with final calls right here on Coast to Coast AM.
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1: Here's a look at Lincoln's first forecast. Lots of sunshine today with daytime highs approaching 94. Winds out of the southwest, 10 to 15 miles per hour. Mainly clear skies again tonight. Chance of thunderstorms. Lows dip down to about 66. I'm weatherology meteorologist Paul Trombley on KFOR FM 101.5 and 1240 AM. 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
0: Back with Final Calls with John Kachuba as we talk about ghosts and shapeshifters. 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

0: And welcome back, George Norrie, along with John Kachuba. His website is his name, linked up at coasttocoastam.com. His Shapeshifters of History comes out in paperback form in a few months. And then what's the next project, John?
1: Well, there's a couple, George. You mentioned earlier, The Bottle Conjurer, which is a historical fantasy trilogy that my cousin and I are working on. And the third book, we're hard at work on now, but books one and two are out there available. So we're excited about that. I also have a historical novel that I'll be bringing out probably by hopefully maybe August of this year. So a lot of things in the works.
0: Do ghosts tend to visit people during moments of strife and anxiety?
1: Well, you know, it's interesting. There are stories of ghosts coming to sort of warn people prophetically, again, of during times of strife, like world leaders or something, like a ghost almost giving them direction, like don't push that button, you know. So there's that kind of thing. But ghosts are frequently born of strife and aggression and just horrible emotional things that happen in life. A lot of people think that's why ghosts are around, because they have not been able to get over some of those horrific issues that they've experienced, whether it was strife or, like I said, aggression or brutality or whatever. Which may be why not everybody is a ghost, because maybe most of us are able to move on from whatever it was that we experienced in life. But some obviously can't.
0: Not everybody is a ghost. You're right about that. AC in Cleveland, welcome to the show. Hi, AC.
2: Hello, George, and hello, John.
1: Hello.
2: John, you were talking before, there was another caller, about the prophecies in the Bible, and you also said you didn't believe in a heaven and a hell. And so Jesus prophesied in Matthew 24 that the temple that existed during his time would be destroyed, even to the point of not one stone upon another. And that was fulfilled exactly in 70 AD. And concerning heaven and hell, he gave a story, an actual account, not a parable, in Luke chapter 16, about a Jewish rich man and a Jewish beggar who both died, and the Jewish rich man lifted up his eyes in hell, and the Jewish beggar effectively went to heaven in a place called Abraham's bosom, or paradise. And so if there was no heaven and no hell, why did Jesus die? He shed his blood for the sins of men and women, and why did he die if there's no heaven and hell?
1: Well, that's a good question. And a question I always ask about that, too, is if he died to, what would I say? I'm not sure how exactly to say it, but why is the world the same place it was before him? I mean, we still have wars, we still have murders, we still have nothing. Nothing's changed since his time. His words are wonderful. I mean, the words of Jesus are fantastic. That's the way to live. Yet most of us have ignored them. Nothing has changed.
0: There's got to be a place for evil, though, don't you think, John?
1: Well, I guess I suppose you can say, well, you can't know goodness if you don't know the opposite, I suppose, right?
0: You would think. Let's go to Ted, truck driving in California. Hey, Ted, go ahead.
3: Hey, good morning, John and George.
0: Hi.
3: Excuse me. Anyhow, I'm closing in on Point Conception because, you know, when I go coast to coast, I go all the way. I just want to tell you, one day I hop on my motorbike, I head to the coffee shop, I've got my copy of Dark Victory, a brilliant book about MCA and the mob, and I lean back and ponder it, and I see this checkerboard of clouds above San Francisco. So immediately, I hop on my motorbike, I head out to the beach, and sure enough, there's a plane there running parallel to the beach, laying down trails of some sort, and it's turning back and forth, blowing the onshore wind. So I go back to the coffee shop, we're talking about it, and this guy says, oh, you want to know the real truth? And he convinced me to buy a book called The Big Secret by David Icke, which leads me to my long drawn out question. When it comes to shape shifting, there's nobody with a grander tale than David Icke. I'm just curious if you've read the book or you know his shape shifting lizard stories, and maybe you could elaborate on any research that you've done looking into that.
1: Yeah, I'm well familiar with his work, and in fact, in my book Shapeshifters, I do cite him and talk about his work with reptilian alien shapeshifters. The idea that millions of years ago, some alien life forms, reptilian-like, I guess, came to Earth and basically sort of mated with the proto-humans that were running around on the planet at that time, creating kind of a genetic strain of people that are reptilian alien shapeshifters, which was what the original progenitors were, you know, millions of years ago. So yeah, I'm familiar with it. I haven't studied it a lot. To me, it's a little bit out of my realm of, I tend to work more in what is sort of proven science and all. Here I am talking about ghosts and saying working in the realm of proven science. So, but I try to do it. But yeah, I'm very well aware of his ideas, and he's got a lot of followers. I mean,
0: oh
1: yeah,
0: sure, people. Huge.
1: Yeah, yeah. He's probably been on your show a million times, George.
0: He's been on like several. That's for sure.
1: Yeah,
0: John, have you ever seen a ghost?
1: Well, I've seen. Yeah, I guess. Again, it's hard to say. I've seen what are called corner ghosts, shadow ghosts, but I've seen paranormal activity that I can't explain. I can't explain a rational reason for, which is exactly what paranormal means, right? The word means out of the normal. So when I'm in a location where something happens that I see something, like I was in a house in Florida, where I literally saw a maybe 18-inch long cast iron hook used on a wood-burning fireplace, literally jump up off the top of it, flip around, do a 180, and slam down on the fireplace. And there was nobody. I mean, I was standing right in front of it, and it just happened almost as if it said, okay, here you go. I'll perform for you. Well, I can't explain that. It certainly is paranormal because it defied all the laws of gravity, laws of physics, all the laws that we know. Did that mean it was a ghost? Well, not 100%. Now, that particular house is known as one of the most haunted locations in the United States. So there's something going on there.
0: West of the Rockies, let's go out to Hawaii. Iasius is with us. Hi there. Welcome.
4: Hey. Hey, George.
0: Hi.
4: How's it going? I'll get y'all speaker. My question is kind of a non, what do you call it? Is it just a normal ghost question? I grew up in a house that was made in 1858, and supposedly the original owner was an old lady that died there 100 years before we bought it as a family. And one day we were trying to scare a friend of mine, and me, my brother, my sister, and all of a sudden we told him a story about the old lady that lives in the attic. At the time, there wasn't an attic when she lived there. But anyways, the faucet of the sink in the kitchen, the faucet turned on full blast, and it scared us all to death. I eventually went over and turned it off, but I was wondering if we did that or did the ghost do that?
1: Well, were you trying to make that happen?
4: Well, we were trying to scare my friend.
1: Okay. Well, you know, so first of all, I think that we don't give our own brains enough credit for some of the things they can do. We don't know half the things, half, my gosh, we probably don't know 75% of what our brains are capable of. But, you know, if there's an old lady there, maybe she was, if her spirit was there, maybe she was trying to help you out and said, okay, you know, I'll do that. Have you had any other activity other than that?
4: Well, at the time, well, when the house was built, they probably didn't even have a sink or kitchen. They probably had, you know, outdoor plumbing. But anyways, we're talking 1850.
1: Right, yeah.
0: It's an old house.
1: Yeah. Well,
0: What is it, John, about old things that ghosts seem to be attracted to?
1: Well, part of it might be the idea of memory in terms of, you know, ghosts sort of are memory in a way, aren't they? I mean, we remember them. And I think that whatever they may be, their memories are attached to old things, especially of their time, things that, you know, had benefit to them or meaning to them in their lives. And so they are still connected to that. I mean, I often hear from people that are like antique dealers, or people that buy old, you know, go to junk shops and buy things. And they talk about buying something that has something attached to it. In other words, you buy some, oh, that's an interesting looking old vase, you know, and you buy it and, things start happening in your house because there was a spirit or a ghost or something still attached to that vase that was memory for it and an important part of its life. And you, of course, wouldn't have known that.
0: Let's go to Jimmy in Raleigh, North Carolina. Hello, Jimmy. Go ahead.
5: Hi, George. Hi, John.
0: Hi.
5: I have some comments about the beliefs that the Westerners are mostly Christians, and a lot of the paranormal stories are being brushed under the rug and not talked about, while in the Far East, majority of the population believe in the indigenous beliefs, and or Buddhists also believe in most of that too, and they believe after this bodily life and there are spirits. Sometimes there are reincarnations too. And if you search around, there are stories in the newspapers sometimes about serial killers got caught and sentenced to death because the victims come back in, say, some of their relatives' dreams, trying to show how or where they die, or they might show up as some ghosts on the side of the road, pointing to the location of their remains or the scenes of the crime or something like that. And it happens time and time again, sometimes not a lot, but over the years there are some of those stories. So I just want to point out that the Westerners don't believe in a lot of the paranormal, but the Easterners have a lot of records of that.
0: You find that to be the case, John?
1: Yeah, it's interesting that he mentions that, because I would agree. I think if we're talking about Western civilization, we are talking a lot about, you know, in terms of religious terms, we're talking a lot about Christianity in Western civilization. And I think the approach to the paranormal there, even as evidenced by some of the callers tonight, is a lot about God and angels and demons, and it becomes a very religious thing. Whereas he's right, Eastern philosophy, well, I'll get to that in a minute, but indigenous cultures, like Native American and just the indigenous cultures that I've studied throughout the world in my work, ghosts are really part of everyday life. They're not anything, what would I say? They don't consider them to be, oh, this is something from God or from the, it's like, no, these are our family. These are our spirits, our ancestors, and we welcome them and we take, you know, we take them in. Especially in Asian cultures, there's a whole lot about respect for ancestors And I have my daughter-in-law is Vietnamese. I've been to her parents' home in Vietnam several times. They have a family altar in the house with pictures of their deceased, and every day there's little offerings made to them. And I say, you know, there's no fear. Oh, but they respect and honor and, you know, hold those relatives still in their hearts.
0: And that's the key to it, the respect, John. Thank you. John Kachuba, professor. They call him the Ghost Professor. For Dan Galante, Tom Danheiser, Sue Trikas, Lex Lonehood, Sean Ladasur, Alec Fernandez, Stephanie Smith, Tim Benal, George Knapp, and Richard Serrett, I'm George Norrie, somewhere out there on Coast to Coast AM. We'll see you on our next edition. Until then, be safe, everyone.

0: 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Educate and enlighten Alexa by telling her to launch the KFOR Lincoln Skill.
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6: Graham Plattner wins a Maine Senate primary. Dogged by scandal, will run down the key election results.
7: Wall Street awaits a key reading on inflation.
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8: Security will be tight for tonight's watch party outside Madison Square Garden. 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I'm Michael Barr. 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
11: Good morning, I'm Nathan Hager.
6: And I'm Karen Moscow in U.S. Stock Index Futures. They are lower this morning with S&P Futures down 0.8%, down 59 points. Dow Futures down 0.7%, or 338 points. And NASDAQ Futures down 1.25%, or 366 points. 10-year Treasury down 3/32, yield 4.53%. Yield on the 2-year, 4.13%. NYMEX crude oil is down 0.7%, down 59 cents at $87.61. A barrel. Nathan.
11: Karen, we begin with new developments in the Middle East. U.S. forces have carried out fresh strikes on Iran, targeting air defense and surveillance strikes sites near the Strait of

0: as he was ordering U.S. attacks on Iran, he still believes he can get a peace deal with the Iranians.
1: And ABC's Jonathan Carl says President Trump told him he does not see the strikes as the start of a major new offensive. Bloomberg Middle East correspondent Abir Abu Omar says Iran has retaliated.
2: Now, the Iranian response came in the shape of attacks against some GCC countries. That includes the U.S. Fifth Fleet in Bahrain, but also some U.S. bases in Kuwait and in Jordan, as well. A U.S. base was attacked there. The IRGC came out and said that any attack will be responded to. President Trump maintains that discussions to reach the ceasefire truce are still underway and that Pakistan is still very much mediating those truce discussions.
1: Bloomberg's Abir Abu Omar says Iran has not acknowledged shooting down the U.S. helicopter.
3: Well, let's turn to politics at home, Nathan. Primary election results are in for four states across the country. Much of the nation's focus was on the Democratic Senate race in Maine, where with 80% of ballots counted, progressive military veteran Graham Plattner is the winner with 72% of the vote. Governor Janet Mills suspended her campaign in April due to lackluster fundraising, but she still picked up 19.5% last night. Plattner's campaign was plagued by a series of scandals and accusations of past misbehavior, and he alluded to it in his victory speech last night.
4: Every day I wake up and I try to be a little bit better and a little bit kinder than I was the day before. And if you give me the chance, I will be a senator for the people who cannot afford to buy a senator.
3: Graham Plattner will now go on to face Republican Susan Collins in November. She ran uncontested in her bid for a sixth Senate term.
1: Karen, it was also a busy election night in South Carolina, where the Republican governor's race is headed for a runoff. Lieutenant Governor Pamela Yvette had President Trump's endorsement in the five-way field. With 99% of votes counted, Yvette came in first with 28.9%. State Attorney General Alan Wilson is second with 26.2%. They'll face each other again in 2 weeks. Congresswoman Nancy Mace came in last place with 12.1% after President Trump snubbed her with his endorsement, but Mace says she has no regrets.
5: I voted to release the Epstein files and lost some support for that. As a survivor, I chose to stand on principle and stand against the Epstein cover-up.
1: Along with Nancy Mace, fellow Congressmember Ralph Norman failed to meet. He was a strong supporter of President Trump's first term, but endorsed Nikki Haley in the 2024 campaign.
3: In another key South Carolina race, Nathan, Republican Senator Lindsey Graham avoids a runoff. He defeated conservative businessman Mark Lynch 56.8 to 28.9% after winning President Trump's early endorsement. Graham will face Annie Andrews in November. She won the Democratic primary with 61.5% of the vote. Andrews ran unsuccessfully against Nancy Mace for Congress in 2022. And longtime Democratic Congressman Jim Clyburn clinched his party's nomination for an 18th term with more than 90% of the vote after Republicans dropped plans for a mid-decade redistricting.
1: There were some other key races last night in Nevada, Karen. In the governor's contest, State Attorney General Aaron Ford ran away with the Democratic nomination with nearly 64% of the vote. Ford will face Republican incumbent Joe Lombardo in an election that's become a referendum between President Trump's no tax on tips policy and a slumping tourist economy in Las Vegas and Reno. Lombardo won his primary with almost 91% of the vote.
3: And in Nevada's second congressional district, Nathan, the Republican race is still too close to call with 83% of votes counted. Trump-backed military veteran David Filippo leads former state senator James Settlemyer 45.7 to 35.3%. Retiring Congressman Mark Amadei endorsed Settlemyer to replace him.
1: And finally, in North Dakota, Karen, Julie Federchak won the Republican primary for her state's only House district with 73% of the vote. Federchak will face Democrat Trygve Hammer in November. He ran uncontested.
3: Well, Nathan, billionaire Bill Gates is set to appear behind closed doors before the House panel investigating Jeffrey Epstein. And now we're learning that Gates is getting help from the former counsel for the committee. And Bloomberg's Amy Morris reports from Washington.
6: The co-founder of Microsoft has reportedly been getting some help from Jake Greenberg, who the New York Times says was spearheading the oversight panel's Epstein inquiry until December. The Gates Foundation, which has launched an external review of Gates' ties with Epstein, told the Financial Times that it regretted having any employees interact with Epstein in any way. Gates has not been charged with anything. He has called his relationship with Epstein a huge mistake and has denied any wrongdoing. In Washington, Amy Morris, Bloomberg Radio.
1: Okay, Amy, thank you. Let's turn to markets now.

0: Futures are adding to yesterday's declines on Wall Street. At one point, the tech-heavy NASDAQ 100 index was down more than 4%. It paired those losses to close down 1.1%. This morning, the tech retreat is spreading to Asia. South Korea's KOSPI index slid 4.5%.
1: Well, Nathan, investors now turn their attention to a key reading on inflation. The Consumer Price Index report is forecast to have risen 0.5% in May, and Bloomberg's Michael McKee has a preview.
2: Wall Street and the White House are bracing for bad news on inflation. War-driven energy prices are forecast to drive headline consumer prices above 4% for the first time in 3 years. Economists also warn of second-round effects in the inflation report. Soaring diesel prices leading higher delivery costs and higher costs to make products from paint to plastics to pharmaceuticals. Food prices are also likely to continue rising, particularly since fertilizer prices have doubled because the raw materials to make them are also trapped behind the Strait of Hormuz. Neither food or energy prices goes into the core rate, which is still seen under 3%. But those are the prices consumers see every day. If they get embedded in inflation expectations, the Fed is going to look to raise interest rates. And even if they don't, inflation's rise is bad news for Republicans facing this year's midterms. Michael McKee, Bloomberg Radio.
0: All right, Mike, thank you. Big tech earnings continue after the closing bell when Oracle reports its latest quarterly results. Bloomberg's Tom Busby has a preview.
3: Key for investors, how quickly Oracle can get the massive AI data center projects it's building up and running in order to convert cloud bookings into revenue. Cloud infrastructure sales expected to have jumped 91% higher in its latest quarter, which ended in May. Also of note, management is expected to signal that CapEx spending for 2027 may be higher than the current $68 billion projection. Bloomberg Consensus calls for revenue of $19.09 billion and earnings per share of $1.97. Tom Busby, Bloomberg Radio.
1: All right, Tom, thank you. We're just one day away from the highly anticipated IPO of SpaceX. Bloomberg's John Tucker joins us with the very latest. John, good morning.
4: Good morning, Karen. Demand for what's expected to be the largest ever IPO is blasting off, way oversubscribed. It's around $250 billion. That's more than three times the $75 billion that SpaceX is trying to raise. Multiple institutional investors place orders for about $10 billion or more of shares each. Banks leading the IPO. They're expected to stop taking orders from institutional investors after the market closes today. Now, mom-and-pop investors can still submit orders for SpaceX shares on some platforms beyond tonight's deadline. The company allocating as much as 30% of the offering to retail. With SpaceX's IPO set to price tomorrow, it'll trade on Friday. In New York, I'm John Tucker, Bloomberg Radio.
0: John, thanks. Paramount Skydance's $110 billion takeover of Warner Brothers Discovery is now under review in the European Union. Regulators there are probing the involvement of Middle Eastern funds in the takeover. Scrutiny from the EU is one of the last hurdles Paramount has to overcome after outmaneuvering rival suitor Netflix with multiple bids for Warner's over more than 5 months.
1: Well, Nathan, if it turns out you're not excited for this week's World Cup, you're not alone. In a recent survey, more than half of U.S. adults said they are unlikely to watch any of the games on TV. Only 13% said they were absolutely certain to watch, according to a Morning Consult poll conducted by Bloomberg. Views on the tournament varied by age. Gen Z, whose oldest members are in their late 20s, show the most enthusiasm. Baby boomers, now in their 60s and 70s, displayed the least excitement. Three-quarters of them say they are not soccer fans, and about half have never heard of star Lionel Messi. The World Cup, which is co-hosted by the U.S., Mexico, and Canada, kicks off tomorrow. Now for a look at some of the other stories making news in New York and around the world. And for that, we're joined by Bloomberg's Michael Barr. Michael, good morning.
5: Good morning, Karen. Game four of the NBA Finals is tonight. There will be a watch party outside Madison Square Garden, but NYPD officials will copy Monday night security perimeter, and you'll need a ticket. Meanwhile, MSG and the Knicks aren't happy with police, and the mayor calling Commissioner Tisch and Zoran Mamdani party poopers. More on the game with John Stashower in a moment. Meanwhile, a Knicks watch party Monday night at Bryant Park turned violent. The NYPD arrested more than 20 people. Residents in California face potential power outages later this week as winds will increase wildfire risks. Bloomberg's Craig Allen.
6: The heat is beginning to intensify and expand across more of the U.S., and this heat, the dry air, the strong winds, will be a major hazard in the Plains, Rockies, and especially in Northern California. Red flag warnings cover these regions, and we're keeping a very close eye on the potential danger in the Sacramento Valley, about 20 to 30 miles either side of I-5. Heat advisories now have also been posted, and many counties could lose power intentionally as PG&E shuts it down to prevent fires from overloaded transformers or winds knocking down the lines. Any spark or flames would spread very, very rapidly. The threat for this may continue right through the rest of the week.
5: Bloomberg's Craig Allen. It is the first new ultraviolet filter for sunscreens in more than 20 years. The FDA announced it is adding an ingredient to its list of what is permitted. Dr. Darian Sutton.
7: It's been engineered in a way where it can sit on top of the skin. It doesn't deeply penetrate, but it still does that job of preventing those UV rays from causing damage.
5: Dr. Sutton spoke to ABC. Kim Jong-un called ties with China a top priority during Chinese President Xi Jinping's visit to Pyongyang. The two leaders vowed to expand cooperation in trade and tourism. Pope Leo delivered a message of hope and unity to about 40,000 people at the Olympic Stadium in Barcelona Tuesday. Today, the Pontiff will celebrate Mass at the famed Sagrada Familia. Global news 24 hours a day and whenever you want it with Bloomberg News Now. I'm Michael Barr, and this is Bloomberg, Karen.
1: All right, Michael Barr, thank you. Time now for the Bloomberg Sports Update. It's brought to you by Flushing Bank, a division of Ocean First Bank. And here's John Stashower. John, good morning.
8: Good morning, Karen. The Knicks said after the Game 3 loss, they'd spend the off day watching the film. What they saw was missing 20 of their first 27 shots in the fourth quarter and not getting a single fourth quarter point from Karl Anthony Towns, which has happened now in every game of the series. They still lead the Spurs in the NBA Finals 2-1. Mike Brown met the media at the Garden.
9: Nobody is, quote, panicking or anything like that. Everybody is disappointed that we didn't go out and execute and play to what we feel our standard is. And that's not taking anything away from San Antonio. But we feel like we can play better, a lot better than what we did.
8: There was off-day news. The NBA looked at Victor Wembanyama's first quarter throwdown of Jalen Brunson, who's 14 inches shorter. Admitted a foul should have been called, but not a flagrant foul. Game four tonight. So far, home teams are 0-3. Stanley Cup final, Carolina and Vegas went to overtime in games 2 and 3. And game four was tied in the third period. Jordan Staal scored the second of the night. The Canes added an empty netter and won 5-3 to tie the series at 2. When Aaron Judge went on the injured list, the Yankees for the second time called up a rookie in Cleveland. He came up in the second inning.
10: Spencer Jones still seeking that first big league homer. Cranks that in the air to center field and deep. One back, looking up. There it is. Home run number one for Spencer Jones.
8: On the YES Network, Jazz Chisholm homered 8th inning to snap a tie. The Yanks topped the Guardians 3-2. They stay tied for first with Tampa Bay, who beat the Red Sox 4-3. The Mets back home, shut out by St. Louis 7-0. Nationals beat the Giants 6-3. 44-year-old Serena Williams victorious as she came out of retirement, played her first match in 4 years. She teamed with 19-year-old Victoria Mboko to win in doubles in England. John Stashower, Bloomberg Sports, Karen Nathan.
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0: Good morning, I'm Nathan Hager. There are fresh tensions this morning in the Middle East with the U.S. and Iran exchanging attacks after the downing of an Apache helicopter near the Strait of Hormuz. And U.S. election season's heating up with important primaries in Maine, South Carolina, Nevada, and North Dakota. Joining us for more on all this morning is Terry Haynes, the founder of Pangea Policy. Great to speak with you, as always, Terry. Want to start with what's happening in the Middle East. We heard U.S. Central Command say its response to the downing of the Apache helicopter was proportional. But just this morning, Iranian state media are reporting Tehran is going to reassess peace talks after the latest attacks. Where do you see things at this point? Good morning.
12: Good morning, Nathan. A couple of things. One is that I think there's an increased likelihood, certainly more than a trailing risk, that the United States' response is unlikely to remain proportionate, frankly, because Iran isn't. This is being covered in the United States press largely as kind of a tit for tat. But Iran's been kind of disproportionate for quite some time. You'll recall a couple of weeks ago there was an attack on a nuclear reactor in the Emirates by Iran that the IAEA says was more dangerous than attacking Zaporizhia in Ukraine. And IAEA is even warning of a possible nuclear event in the Gulf region of this sort of kind. Iran now is also saying that the Gulf states need to make a moral choice to stop U.S. and Israel. Moral is their word. And what they're trying to do is present the specter of destabilizing the Gulf in a more fundamental way. Now, I think the Gulf already made the choice militarily and economically to be kind of on the United States side, but Iran's going to try to push this sort of advantage. That by itself seems to me to be a dangerous escalation on their side that risks United States making the response less proportional.
0: Up to now, the market has been able to look past many of the developments in the Middle East and focus on the AI trade. Are you thinking that we're getting to a point where the market needs to start pricing in a prolonged conflict in the Middle East?
12: I think the answer is probably not, certainly at this point. But what I would warn of is that there's going to be a rising shot of more volatility than less. Markets think they have this pigeonholed. What I suggest today is that confidence is misplaced.
0: I want to turn to the election results. Of course, a lot of the focus on the main Democratic Senate primary. Landslide win for Graham Platner, but maybe not as big a landslide as was expected before some of the scandal surfaced surrounding him. What's your read on last night's result?
12: Well, a couple of things. One is I've been, for the last couple of weeks, been non-consensus that Republicans are 60% likely to keep Congress in the fall. I expect a lot of change in my view over the next 5 months, and it's, believe it or not, it will be 5 months before this is resolved. You've got progressive purists that are triumphing here, but beyond the many Platner personal issues, which are real and won't go away, you've got purism, but and kind of an inauthentic candidate. You've got pessimism instead of solutions. He's given away a lot of the center in a state where Collins is the ultimate center. And I know that you're right to say he had a landslide, but Governor Mills got 20%. And she's not even a candidate anymore. The bigger threat with Platner, and one reason why I'm at 60 for ours, is that you can nationalize that negative perception. It won't just be Platner in Maine. It's Tallarico in Texas. It might be a candidate in Michigan as well. And the main Michigan candidates are both anti-Israeli candidates. Plus, you've got the Bidens coming back this summer and fall to remind everybody of what that was like. National Democrats are already seeing a lot of this, starting to shy away from Platner. And finally, I would note, too, that there, you know, Wall Street's got rising concern about the potential of waning influence from Senate Democratic leader Schumer. You know, Mills was Schumer's candidate, not Platner, for example. And, you know, so this is this fight for the soul of the Democratic Party is also a fight over its leadership, particularly in the Senate and particularly with a leader that's very close to Wall Street.
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12: Republican Party, but also

0: focus very solidly to keep on the right, the proper side of Donald Trump. So you've got kind of two Trump-like candidates, or endorsed candidates, one at least, that's a candidate already. You notice the people that Trump disfavored are out.
1: Appreciate this, as always, Terry. Thanks so much. That's Terry Haynes, founder of Pangea Policy, this morning after the primary elections in Maine, South Carolina, Nevada, and North Dakota. It's 522 on Wall Street.
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3: And I'm Karen Moscow, and tech stocks are set to pull U.S. equities lower for a second session. We check the markets all day long here on Bloomberg, with NASDAQ futures down 1.5% on 423 points. S&P futures down 1% or 70 points. Dow futures down 0.8% or 402 points. 10-year Treasury down 3/32, yield 4.52%. The yield on the 2-year, 4.13%. NYMEX crude oil is down 0.5% or 42 cents at $87.78 a barrel. COMEX gold down 2.25% at $4,190 an ounce. And the Bloomberg dollar spot index little changed, with the euro 1.1552 against the dollar, the yen 160.43. That's a Bloomberg Business Flash. Now here's Michael Barr with more on what's going on around the world. Michael.
4: Thank you very much, Karen. The U.S. has launched airstrikes on Iranian military sites after blaming Tehran for the crash of an American Apache attack helicopter, prompting new Iranian attacks across the region. The U.S. says its strikes hit Iranian air defense and surveillance facilities in a proportional response. Nevada, South Carolina, North Dakota, and Maine hosted primary elections. In Maine's high-stakes U.S. Senate contest, Republican incumbent Susan Collins and Democratic challenger Graham Platner, who has been rocked by controversy, easily won their races. NASA announced the four astronauts who will fly to space to test out moon landers built by SpaceX and Blue Origin as part of the Artemis program. The goal is to eventually take humans to the lunar surface. Tonight is game four of the NBA Finals between the Knicks and the Spurs. New York leads the series 2-1 over San Antonio. In game four of the Stanley Cup Final, the Carolina Hurricanes even the series over the Vegas Golden Knights, winning 5-3. In baseball, the Yankees and Nationals won, Mets, Orioles, and Red Sox lost. Global news 24 hours a day and whenever you want it with Bloomberg News Now. I'm Michael Barr, and this is Bloomberg.
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1: 5:24 on Wall Street. Time to check the front pages this morning with Bloomberg's Alexis Christophorus. This one's from ESPN, Alexis. Iran's Soccer Federation is saying that tickets for fans from Iran are being revoked. Good morning.
5: Good morning. Yeah, Iran's Soccer Federation is blaming the United States for not being able to provide tickets to thousands of its fans for the country's three World Cup games in the U.S. beginning on Monday. All of them are set to be played on the West Coast. The U.S. has not commented on the tickets. Once the war with Iran broke out in February, it was not certain the country would be able to participate in the World Cup. Its players just received their visas to play in the U.S. last week, but applications from more than a dozen of their support staff have been rejected over what the country calls national security reasons. You know, a lot of tickets to the World Cup are sold through lotteries, but tickets distributed through those soccer federations, they often go to the team's most dedicated fans. And so FIFA says it is working with the Iranian Federation on a solution.
3: All right, well, here's one from the Wall Street Journal, and it turns out Kelsey wants to know where you work before you can make certain trades.
5: Yep, I think we saw this one coming. So the popular predictions market now putting in some new guardrails for certain bets because of concern about suspicious activity. So Kelsey says users looking to bet on sensitive things like company performance or national security, including the war in Iran, will be required to fill out an online form disclosing where they work. Kelsey says it won't verify the employment information unless the company learns of suspicious activity. This change is going to roll out in the coming weeks, and they come after an advisory committee recommended tighter security measures for Kalshi and other prediction markets to combat potential insider trading and market manipulation.
1: And finally, Alexis, the New York Times asks this intriguing question this morning. Are smartphones to blame for declining birth rates?
5: It's really interesting. There are two new studies, the first of their kind, and they find it's no coincidence that birth rates in many parts of the world began falling the same year Apple introduced the iPhone back in 2007. The research suggests that young people began to socialize more on their phones and less in person, and consequently were less likely to have sex and become pregnant. Another study found that fertility rates for teenagers declined fastest in U.S. counties with more high-speed access. Experts say these studies on smartphones and birth rates are persuasive, but still, quote, very speculative.
3: Yeah, so put the phone down and socialize. I feel like that's what I'm hearing. All right, Alexis Christophorus, thanks for checking the front pages for us this morning. Up next, we have the latest from the Middle East as the U.S. and Iran exchange strikes once again, plus primary results after a bruising Senate campaign in Maine. All that is coming up in our 5:30 news, and it's on a day when futures are just falling, led by NASDAQ futures, which are down 1.2%, down 351 points. S&P futures down 0.8% or 57 points, and Dow futures down 0.6%. Now we have a look at today's Bloomberg weather forecast.
6: Showers and thunderstorms this morning will certainly delay travelers headed to or from Minneapolis. Temperatures in Minneapolis today trying to get to about 85. Showers and thunderstorms may cause delays as the day goes on in the Philadelphia area. Temperatures in Philadelphia near 82. Buffalo will see showers and thunderstorms this morning. Some delays are possible, a high of 81. You may run into afternoon problems in and out of Orlando due to thunderstorms. I'm Rob Carolyn, Bloomberg Radio.
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1: Coming up to 5:30 on Wall Street. Good morning. I'm Nathan Hager.
3: And I'm Karen Moscow. We are just about 4 hours away from the open of U.S. trading. Let's get you up to date on the news you need to know at this hour. There's fresh hostilities in the Middle East. The U.S. and Iran have exchanged strikes after President Trump retaliated against Iran for shooting down an American Apache helicopter. We get the latest from Bloomberg Middle East editor Patrick Sykes.
8: Both sides saying that their respective strikes were in self-defense, which I think just goes to underline the strange status of this ceasefire now, where it does exist, but it's increasingly frequently breached, and breached with increasing intensity too. So we're in a kind of strange, volatile, but structurally stable holding pattern. And I think it's many expect that we could see a similar kind of bouts of conflict resume, even as the two sides plan to continue those talks to find at least an interim deal that would end the current state of the conflict.
3: Bloomberg Middle East editor Patrick Sykes reports the U.S. military completed an operation that saw fighter jets strike Iranian air defenses, ground control stations, and radar sites near the Strait of Hormuz.
1: Well, back in this country, Karen, primary election results are in four states. The marquee race was in Maine, where with 80% of ballots counted, Graham Plattner wins the Democratic Senate primary with 72% of the vote. Governor Janet Mills suspended her campaign in April. Lack of funds, she still picked up 19.5%. Plattner's campaigns faced multiple scandals since Mills dropped out, from a Nazi tattoo to accusations from his ex-girlfriends. But Plattner says the Republican incumbent has scandals of her own.
9: Susan Collins has used her privilege and power to funnel $60 million in federal contracts, $60 million of our tax dollars, to her lobbyist husband.
1: Graham Plattner will face Susan Collins in November. She ran uncontested in the Republican primary.
3: Nathan, in South Carolina, the Republican governor's race is headed for a runoff. Trump-backed Lieutenant Governor Pamela Evitt will face State Attorney General Alan Wilson in 2 weeks. Evitt picking up 28.9% of the vote. Wilson took 26.2%. Congresswoman Nancy Mace was snubbed for President Trump's endorsement. She came in last place, but she says she has no regrets.
10: I've taken on the rich. I've taken on the powerful. I've taken on both parties because I stand with the people of South Carolina.
3: One race that's not headed to a runoff in South Carolina is in the Senate. Incumbent Lindsey Graham picked up President Trump's early endorsement. He fended off conservative businessman Mark Lynch in the Republican primary with 56.8% of the vote. He'll face Democrat Annie Andrews in November. And longtime Democrat Jim Clyburn clinched his nomination for an 18th House term with more than 90% of the vote.
1: In Nevada, Karen, State Attorney General Aaron Ford won the Democratic primary for governor with nearly 64% of the vote. He'll face Republican incumbent Joe Lombardo in a race that's pitting President Trump's no tax on tips policy against a slumping tourist economy. The Republican race for Nevada's second congressional district is still too close to call. Trump-backed David Flippo leads James Settlemyer, who has the endorsement of the seat's retiring congressman, 45.7% to 35.3%. And in North Dakota, Julie Federchak won the GOP primary for the state's only House seat. She'll face Democrat Trygve Hammer, who ran uncontested last night.
3: Well, we now turn to the markets, Nathan. Futures are lower ahead of a key reading on inflation. Economists surveyed by Bloomberg expect annual CPI to accelerate to 4.2% in May from 3.8% a month earlier. Get full coverage of the inflation print on Bloomberg Surveillance with Tom Keene and Paul Sweeney. That's at 8:30 Wall Street time on Bloomberg Radio and the Bloomberg Business app.
1: Well, Karen, we're closing in on the biggest IPO of all time. Bloomberg's John Tucker joins us with the latest on that story. John.
11: And Nate, SpaceX's IPO set to price tomorrow and trade on Friday. And as of right now, it's way oversubscribed. The demand is about $250 billion, more than three times the $75 billion SpaceX is trying to raise. Banks leading the IPO, they're expected to stop taking orders from institutional investors after the market closes today. The retail investors, they can still submit orders beyond tonight's deadline. The company allocating as much as 30% of the offering to regular folks. Shares in the company will trade on the NASDAQ under the symbol SPCX. In New York, I'm John Tucker, Bloomberg Radio.
3: It is 5:33 on Wall Street. Let's bring in Michael Barr with more on what else is going on in New York and around the world. Michael, good morning.
12: Good morning, Karen. Game four of the NBA Finals is tonight at New York's Madison Square Garden between the Knicks and Spurs. A watch party outside MSG will return, but NYPD officials plan to do the same like Monday night security perimeter. They will close major streets around the garden, and you'll need a ticket to get in the watch party. Meanwhile, MSG and the Knicks are disappointed at the NYPD and Mayor Zora Mamdani. The team called NYPD Commissioner Jessica Tisch and Mamdani party poopers for putting security restrictions around the garden. More on Game 4 with John Stashower in a moment. Meanwhile, the Knicks watch party Monday night at Bryant Park turned violent with more than 20 people arrested. California's utility company says residents across northern counties in the state face potential power outages later this week as gusty wind increases wildfire risks. Bloomberg's Craig Allen.
13: Almost a dozen counties in northern California may have their power shut down as a heat wave develops. First, it's very dry, humidity around 10%. Northerly winds will gust to 40 miles per hour or more, and triple-digit temperatures are moving into the Napa and Sacramento Valley areas, either side of I-5, which is likely to be closely watched by Pacific Gas and Electric. Now, they may power down in what is known as a PSPS, Public Safety Power Shutoff. Not to conserve energy, but to hopefully prevent sparks igniting flames, which would spread rapidly. And residents are being told to avoid any open flames and not to mow lawns. And this heat may last into the weekend.
12: Bloomberg's Craig Allen. A Texas teen has been found guilty of murdering a track athlete from Midburn School. Carmelo Anthony was 17 at the time when he stabbed Austin Metcalf after an altercation during a track meet. Anthony claimed he stabbed the 11th grader in self-defense, but the jury did not believe him. Anthony, now 19, was sentenced to 35 years in prison. Collin County District Attorney Greg Willis.
14: This verdict sends a clear message. Violence like this won't be tolerated in our Collin County community. And we remain committed to protecting our schools and standing with victims and their families.
12: The case drew widespread attention on social media. A very loud and welcoming crowd gave Pope Leo a raucous welcome at the Olympic Stadium in Barcelona. About 40,000 people erupted in cheers when Leo emerged. Today, the Pope will celebrate Mass at Sagrada Familia. Global News, 24 hours a day, and whenever you want it, with Bloomberg News Now. I'm Michael Barr, and this is Bloomberg, Aaron.
3: All right, Michael Barr, thank you. NASDAQ futures, they're tumbling, down 1.1%, down 325 points. S&P futures, they're down 0.7%.
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3: And I'm Karen Moscow. Tech stocks are set to pull U.S. equities lower for a second session as traders pare exposure ahead of an inflation reading that is expected to hit the highest level in more than 3 years. And we check the markets all day long here on Bloomberg. NASDAQ futures, they are down 1.2% this morning. They are off their session lows. They're down 343 points. S&P futures down 0.8% or 58 points. And Dow futures are down 0.7% or 358 points. The DAX in Germany is down 0.5%. The 10-year Treasury down 4/32, yield 4.53%. The yield on the two-year, 4.13%. NYMEX crude oil, it's little changed at $88.21 a barrel. And Brent, it is at $91.44. COMEX gold down 2.2% on $94 at $4,191 an ounce. The Bloomberg dollar spot index, little change. The euro, 1.1555 against the dollar. British pound, 1.3391. The yen, 160.45. And looking at Bitcoin, it's down 1.3% at $61,300. That is a Bloomberg Business Flash. Now here's Michael Barr with more on what's going on around the world. Michael.
12: Thank you very much, Karen. U.S. forces carried out strikes against Iran, targeting air defense, ground control stations, and surveillance radar sites near the Strait of Hormuz. The U.S. says the strikes were described as a proportional response to recent attacks on U.S. forces and international commercial ships. Graham Plattner won his Democratic Senate primary in Maine amid controversy over his past behavior. Plattner will face incumbent Republican Senator Susan Collins in November. Three other states also held primaries. NASA announced the four astronauts who will fly to space as soon as next year to test out moon landers built by SpaceX and Blue Origin. It is the next stage in the agency's Artemis program to ultimately send humans back to the lunar surface. Tonight is game four of the NBA Finals between the Knicks and the Spurs. New York leads the series 2-1 over San Antonio. In game four of the Stanley Cup Final, the Carolina Hurricanes even the series over the Vegas Golden Knights, winning 5-3. In baseball, the Yankees and Nationals won. The Mets, Orioles, and Red Sox lost. Global news, 24 hours a day, and whenever you want it, with Bloomberg News Now. I'm Michael Barr, and this is Bloomberg, Nathan.
0: All right, Michael, thanks. 542 on Wall Street. This is Bloomberg Daybreak. I'm Nathan Hager alongside Karen Moscow, counting you down for some more economic data. With so many Americans dealing with rising prices, we get firm numbers on them at 8:30 Wall Street time with the release of the May Consumer Price Index. Here with the preview is Yelena Shulyecheva, senior economist at the Conference Board. Yelena, it's great to speak with you. I think it's probably safe to say it's going to be a hot CPI print. How hot?
1: Hot. I think it's going to be a hot reading, but the question is whether it's the last one that is going to be that high. So I think that it's peaking probably in the months of May. We continue to see very elevated prices for certain items, but the rate of increases will probably be the highest one in the recent readings. So another thing to watch is obviously the difference between the headline print and core inflation. And I think it's going to be of utmost importance in this particular reading, coming on the back of a strong payrolls report last week. So for the Fed, which is meeting next week, and for the first time under the new chair, that's going to be the of utmost importance.
0: Does the peak depend on the outcome of events in the Middle East? If we have a sustained conflict between the U.S. and Iran, does that keep inflation going?
1: Absolutely. It will keep prices elevated, but I think the rate of increases will subside a little bit, even if, oil remains at the levels we have seen in the recent months. So it's about the rate of increases and prices for gasoline that will probably remain elevated throughout the summer. So, but at the same time, those prices, those elevated prices are hurting consumer spending, particularly on, discretionary goods and services. So, in the latest consumer confidence survey, we asked consumers about their spending patterns, and over 2/3 of consumers told us they are reducing their spending due to rising prices. So while prices for gasoline are rising, we could see some less of an increase or even declines in prices for certain goods and services that could be postponed until the times get better. So consumers told us clothing, footwear, hobby items, games and toys, those are the things that consumers are trying to economize on.
0: So where are you seeing the biggest sources of price pressures right now, apart from what we keep seeing every time we pass by a gas pump?
1: Absolutely. So apart from gasoline, it could be seen in food and for other reasons than the war in the Middle East, like prices of beef and fresh vegetables and fruits, for example, or things like packaging. So, the conflict is also affecting prices of plastics and other things like that. So that filters into prices of packaging and food eventually. So, but again, you could probably see some increases in goods that compete for raw materials with data center investment and AI. So like personal computers, for example. But other than those items, I think it's very important to look at other items which are more discretionary in nature. And this is exactly the thing that I will be doing at 8:30, like parsing through the details of the report to see, what is going on, whether it's underlying demand from the consumer or more of a, investment-driven pickup in prices.
0: We have just 30 seconds left, Yelena, but what does this mean for the Fed if we start to see consumers pulling back on spending because of elevated prices? What could it mean for policy?
1: I think the Fed is firmly on hold. I really don't see any moves, any cuts or hikes this year. And I think it's just watching those supply shocks pass through. And I think that we will just be okay. The economy will continue to grow, but at a slower rate, which will not require any hikes down the road.
0: Really appreciate you coming back on with us, Yelena. Always great to speak with you. That's Yelena Shilyecheva. She's senior economist at the Conference Board, ahead of the release of May CPI, 8:30 a.m. Wall Street time. Of course, we will have full coverage for you right here on Bloomberg Radio. Karen.
3: Nathan, it's time for the Bloomberg ETF report. And the manager of the largest leveraged exchange-traded fund tracking SK Hynix is pushing back against claims that the $10 billion product is adding to volatility in the South Korean chipmaker shares. Wang Yi is chief investment officer of CSOP Asset Management. He said the Hong Kong-listed ETF trading has shown little correlation with swings in SK Hynix's stock. He says CSOP's analysis found only a limited impact from the fund's daily rebalancing, even during some of the stock's most volatile sessions this year. Now, his comments come as leveraged single stock ETFs tied to major Korean chip makers face growing scrutiny. South Korea launched a wave of leveraged ETFs tied to SK Hynix and Samsung Electronics last month, following the rapid growth of CSOP's product. The funds can amplify gains for investors, but they have also raised concerns that their end-of-day rebalancing trends may be worsening swings in individual stocks and the broader Korean equity market. And CSOP's SK Hynix leverage ETF rapidly became the world's largest product of its kind after its October debut. That is the Bloomberg ETF report. Nathan.
0: Karen, repeating our top stories, the U.S. and Iran exchanged attacks overnight after President Trump retaliated over the downing of an Army Apache helicopter near the Strait of Hormuz. Iran has not acknowledged shooting down the chopper.
3: Democrat Graham Platner has won the Maine Senate primary after a bruising campaign dogged by allegations of past misconduct. Meanwhile, Trump-backed Republican Pamela Evitt is headed to a runoff with Alan Wilson in the South Carolina governor's race.
0: And just in, Bank of Japan Governor Kazuo Ueda is in the hospital and set to miss next week's monetary policy meeting. That is according to a statement from the Japanese Central Bank.
3: We have more of those stories coming up on Bloomberg Daybreak on a day when futures are falling. This is Bloomberg.
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3: And I'm Karen Moscow, and tech stocks are set to pull equities lower for a second session as traders pare exposure ahead of an inflation reading that is expected to hit the highest level in more than 3 years. We check the markets all day long here on Bloomberg. S&P futures, they're down 0.8%, down about 60 points. Dow futures down 0.7%, or 353 points. NASDAQ futures falling down 0.25%, or 369 points. 10-year treasury down 3/32, yield 4.53%. The yield on the 2-year, 4.13%. And NYMEX crude oil down 0.2% at $88.04 a barrel. Brent at $91.28. That's a Bloomberg Business Flash. Now here's Michael Barr with more on what's going on around the world. Michael.
12: Karen, the U.S. and Iran exchanged strikes after Donald Trump retaliated against Tehran for shooting down an American Apache helicopter. Iran said it will now review its diplomacy efforts with the U.S. One closely watched primary election on Tuesday was the Senate race in Maine, where voters chose Graham Plattner as the winner of the state's Democratic primary. The former oyster farmer will face off with incumbent Republican Senator Susan Collins. Plattner faces allegations about his past behavior. Bill Gates is set to appear before a congressional panel today, investigating the Jeffrey Epstein files, becoming the latest powerful figure linked to the disgraced financier to testify. Tonight is Game 4 of the NBA Finals between the Knicks and the Spurs. Game 4 of the Stanley Cup Final, the Carolina Hurricanes even the series over the Vegas Golden Knights, winning 5-3. Global News, 24 hours a day and whenever you want it with Bloomberg News Now. I'm Michael Barr. This is Bloomberg. Nathan.
0: All right, Michael, thanks. It's 5:55 on Wall Street, and this is Bloomberg Daybreak. Turning now to a conversation with former Commerce Secretary Gina Raimondo. She spoke with Carol Masser and Emily Grafeo on Bloomberg Businessweek Daily to discuss the role of the artificial intelligence race and its impact on American workers. Let's listen in.
8: I think it's time for the country to get very serious about changing the way we support people when they change jobs and the way we train people. And the thing that I like about, because we have to bring all Americans along. Mm-hmm. This cannot just be AI for the big tech and not bring everyone along. And so with this announcement, as I understand, what Meta's doing here, the thing I really liked about it was they're paying people while they do the training. And I know from when I was governor, I was a leader in a lot of these apprenticeship and training programs. People can't afford to do a 6-week or 6-month training program and not get paid. They're not going to finish that training program. So to the extent I heard about this, like you said, I read about it yesterday. I think it's good that companies in America are stepping up to say, let's get innovative and try to support workers. But I think it's important to say, we're going to pay you while you get trained. And if you graduate and if you get your credential, there will be a job at the end of that training.
9: Secretary, you wrote a guest essay for the New York Times earlier this year. It was entitled, America Cannot Withstand the Economic Shock.

0: that's coming. What do you think the country, the Trump administration, and lawmakers from both parties really need to do to address this very much feared economic and labor disruption that AI is expected to unleash?
1: We have to prepare for it. I think it is a transition. I do believe AI will create new jobs. Every technology has created disruption and job loss, but over time, new jobs, new industries, many millions of jobs in our economy today did not exist even, 20, 30 years ago. So I think we're going to get to that place. However, there will be a transition. And I worry that during that transition, if we're not thoughtful and purposeful, too many Americans could be on the losing end of that transition. And so we need to get very serious right now and create new training initiatives like the one we're talking about. But that is not enough. Training is not enough. We need new incentives for companies to redeploy people. We need new, like a new safety net to help people transition from one job to the next. And so I think this calls for some pretty urgent action with the government, with employers. It's an all hands on deck moment to create a people strategy to get us through this transition.
2: It's a U.S. race. It's a global race. And I think about what China's doing. They made some steps today in terms of being all in, and they do things differently, as we know, in China, Secretary Raimondo. So I'm just curious, if we don't get this right in terms of how we are approaching it and protecting our labor force, but at the same time making sure that we are making the right investments and moves when it comes to AI, when you've got China and the government in their deep pocket, will that put potentially the U.S. at a disadvantage in many ways?
1: Yes, it will. I've spent as much time as anyone thinking about how to protect America from China and how to compete with China technologically, economically, militarily. And we need to do both. I personally oppose, over-regulating AI or regulating the technology to a point that it would stifle innovation. I want America to lead. However, I also would oppose putting our blinders on and letting AI out into the world without a plan for our workforce, because truthfully, if we do that, and if we wound up with extremely high unemployment, we won't win the AI race with China. We won't. Mm-hmm. We will then have political unrest, economic unrest, deep recession, and frankly, a regulatory backlash.
3: 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Up next, the latest from the Middle East as the U.S. and Iran trade fire again. Plus, primary results from Maine to South Carolina and more coming up in our 6 a.m. news. 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
5: From ABC News, I'm Sherry Preston. One day after President Trump said a peace deal was near in Iran, the United States launching airstrikes. A day after an army helicopter was shot down by an Iranian drone. ABC's Karen Hua in Washington.
6: A new escalation in the war with Iran as the U.S. launches a series of retaliatory strikes. CENTCOM confirming U.S. forces struck Iranian air defense, ground control stations, and surveillance radar sites near the Strait of Hormuz. The attacks coming after officials say an Iranian drone brought down a U.S. Apache helicopter patrolling the strait. Both pilots escaped.
5: Another round of primaries in the books. The Iraq War vet and oyster farmer Graham Plattner will be taking on Susan Collins in the Maine Senate race. Congresswoman Nancy Mace will not be in the runoff for South Carolina governor. She said to her supporters last night,
7: "Serving South Carolina has been the greatest honor of my life. Every vote I cast, every hearing I called, every fight I picked, I always did it for you."
5: And now that the votes have been counted in California, we know Steve Hilton will be competing against Javier Becerra in the governor's race this fall. The trial of a Texas teenager accused of killing a fellow high school student at a track meet has ended in a long prison sentence.
8: I'm sick.
9: As a jury considered punishment for 19-year-old Carmelo Anthony, who claimed he killed 17-year-old Austin Metcalf in self-defense, emotions flared on the courthouse steps.
8: I just feel like there was so much that wasn't taken into consideration. It was so fast.
10: A sad outcome, but justice was served.
9: Anthony is black. Metcalf was white. The

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1: The FDA has announced it's adding an ingredient to its list of what's permitted in sunscreen. ABC News medical correspondent Dr. Darian Sutton with more on why it matters.
2: One of the big factors here is that it's photosensitive. A problem with chemical sunscreen is that it can break down over time, causing you to be exposed to UV rays, which can lead to damage. This has photostability, which means that it can stay on, technically lasting longer, which provides that broader spectrum coverage.
1: The ultraviolet filter has been allowed in Europe and other places for years. The Department of Justice pushing back on a lawsuit challenging this weekend's planned Ultimate Fighting Championship on the White House lawn.
3: The Justice Department attacked the plaintiffs who brought the suit, calling them, quote, two people who believe they have superior taste and want to spoil the event for everyone else. They also argued the case lacks any reasonable standing, while describing the timing of the filing as, quote, inexcusable, given the event was first announced nearly a year ago. The Trump administration describes the UFC fight in its filing as, quote, one of the most highly anticipated events in a series to celebrate the 250th birthday of the United States, at one point likening it to the annual Easter egg roll on the South Lawn and congressional picnic. Peter Haralambos, ABC News.
1: When it comes to the U.S. economy, inflation is still inflating. Labor Department's Consumer Price Index for May drops this morning, and experts are expecting it to show that prices are 4.2% higher than they were a year ago. Sherry Preston, ABC News.
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9: This is America in the Morning from Westwood One. Good morning, I'm John Trout. It's Wednesday, June 10th, 2026. Here's what's coming up on America in the Morning.
10: The U.S. military is giving details after their helicopter went down near the Strait of Hormuz. Sagar Meghani, Washington.
11: Maine candidate Graham Plattner wins his primary convincingly as elections are held in South Carolina, Nevada, and North Dakota as well. I'm John Stolness in Washington.
12: A verdict handed down in the murder trial of a teenager accused of killing another teen at a Texas high school track meet. I'm Clayton Neville.
13: It took a nearly united front for Republicans to pass a bill that would fund immigration and border enforcement agencies for the next 3 years. Jennifer King, Washington.
14: Social Security's Retirement Trust Fund is projected to face a funding shortfall in 2032. I'm Lisa Dwyer.
15: Stadium workers near Los Angeles say they've reached a tentative contract deal, averting a strike. I'm Ed Donahue.
9: All ahead on America in the Morning. It's 7 after. The fragile ceasefire between the United States and Iran took a dark turn after Iran shot down a U.S. Apache attack helicopter near the Strait of Hormuz. And in retaliation, the United States, in what CENTCOM described as a proportional response, targeted Iranian air defense and radar sites near the vital shipping waterway. Although President Trump at first downplayed the helicopter shoot down Tuesday morning, the Wall Street Journal reports that Defense Secretary Pete Hegseth and Chairman of the Joint Chiefs of Staff, General

0: Dan Kane recommended military action during an afternoon briefing, which led to the U.S. strikes Tuesday evening on the orders of the president. Iran's foreign minister said his nation will not allow any attack or threat to go unanswered. Washington correspondent Sagar Magani reports there are new details about how the military rescued two Army aviators from their downed helicopter.
1: There's a report that an Army helicopter went down in the strait. Can you give us an update on that? Are the soldiers okay?
2: The pilots are fine, yeah.
1: And what?
2: Nobody injured. But the pilots are fine.
3: Hours after President Trump spoke, U.S. Central Command said a Navy drone boat found and rescued the aviators, who had spent about 2 hours in the water. The crash came with the Middle East reeling after Israel and Iran exchanged fire. The president's still optimistic about reaching an agreement with Iran.
2: We're very close to having a very, very good, strong, powerful deal.
3: Something he's repeatedly said.
4: The president got into this without a strategic goal or a plan or a timeline, and now he finds himself backed into a corner.
3: Arizona Democrat Mark Kelly says the president got into the Iran mess without a strategic plan.
2: If we do the bombing, you know, a lot of people are going to be killed. Who wants to do that? I don't. And we'll have a signed document that's actually stronger than doing the bombing.
3: Sagar Magani, Washington.
0: Voters in four states cast their ballots Tuesday, with one of the most closely watched races for a Senate seat in Maine. John Stolmus has the latest.
5: Showing no signs of being slowed by controversy surrounding his campaign in recent weeks, Democratic senatorial candidate Graham Plattner easily won his primary. Plattner has faced accusations of disturbing behavior from former girlfriends, sending sexual messages to women outside his marriage, and for a tattoo he got as a Marine that was an homage to Nazi soldiers.
6: Redemption is not just some simple or easy destination. It's a journey. I've made mistakes in my life, mistakes that I regret, that I live with, and that I continue to learn from. And I'm still far from perfect. But every day I wake up and I try to be a little bit better and a little bit kinder than I was the day before. And if you give me the chance, I will be a senator for the people who cannot afford to buy a senator.
5: Although Governor Janet Mills' name remained on the ballot, she withdrew from the race in April. But some analysts believe voters could protest against Plattner by voting for her. Plattner secured more than 70% of the Democratic vote. He'll go up against Republican Susan Collins in November. The Democratic National Committee congratulated Plattner for his victory. They're hoping it's one of four seats they can flip to regain control of the Senate next year. In South Carolina, Trump-endorsed Lieutenant Governor Pamela Evett advanced to a runoff in the race for governor.
7: I will never back down to the woke mob. Over these next 2 weeks, we're going to highlight a very clear contrast between myself and a career politician, Alan Wilson.
5: She'll go up against the state's Attorney General, Alan Wilson, in a runoff that takes place in just 2 weeks. Republican Senator Lindsey Graham avoided a runoff in his primary by securing a majority of the vote.
8: Mr. President, when you endorsed me early on, it changed everything. You're the gold standard in the Republican world, the most consequential endorsement, I think, in the history of politics. And when you spoke, the people of South Carolina listened.
5: He'll face Democrat Annie Andrews in the general election. And in Nevada, Aaron Ford has won the Democratic primary for governor. He'll face Governor Joe Lombardo in November. Polls indicate control of the state house there is a toss-up. John Stolness, Washington.
0: It's 12 after. House Republicans pass immigration reform. Will President Trump sign the measure? When America in the Morning returns after these messages.
9: $5,000. That's the average amount of money people in the U.S. are now spending on gas in a year. $5,000. 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
4: We're back. This is America in the Morning. Areas of the nation susceptible to wildfire. Top weather headlines. Here's AccuWeather.com meteorologist Latroy Thornton.
5: Prime fire conditions remain in place for much of the southwest, including the Four Corners region, just about all of Wyoming, and all but western Nevada. A heightened fire risk extends into some of the California deserts as well, with dry vegetation, low humidity levels, and rather gusty wind all contributing to this continued risk. Away from that zone, temperatures in the Pacific Northwest continue to settle 5 to 10 degrees below historical averages for today. That means plenty of highs only reaching the 60s, with overnight lows again dropping into the 30s and 40s. These temperatures will help to support the risk for some snow flurries over the high ground of western Montana, some rain showers otherwise, as the thunder risk looks to be higher over the eastern half of that state. Showers and storms will be more likely over much of the Dakotas, with the risk for severe weather developing just to the east of the Dakotas, into much of Minnesota, across Michigan, and as far east as western New York and far northwestern Pennsylvania, also extending through northern portions of Ohio, Indiana, Illinois, and Missouri, much of the eastern half of Kansas, and nearly all of Iowa, where storms may bring strong wind gusts, hail, and some tornadoes. Today also brings the start of an active period in parts of the Mid-Atlantic and Northeast, with the first of 3 days of severe weather this afternoon and continuing into the evening from parts of northern New York southward, near and along the I-81 corridor into western Virginia, also reaching parts of I-95 from Virginia through the nation's capital. In this area, storms may be gusty with wind gusts of 50 to 60 miles per hour, but there could be at least a spotty afternoon thunderstorm from the Carolinas southward through Florida and across the Gulf Coast. In Meridian, Mississippi, today brings some sun and a spotty afternoon thunderstorm, high 94. For Walla Walla, Washington, expect sun, a breeze, and a high of 69 later today. I'm AccuWeather.com meteorologist Latroy Thornton.
4: 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A Texas teenager who stabbed another teen to death at a high school track meet last year learned his fate after the jury deliberated for just a few hours. Correspondent Clayton Neville reports from Texas that emotions erupted outside the court following the verdict.
6: No one escapes the judgment of God.
7: A call for peace from some outside the Collin County Courthouse after teenager Carmelo Anthony was found guilty of murder in the stabbing that killed 17-year-old Austin Metcalf at a district track meet in Frisco last year. Anthony's black and Metcalf white. The temperature in the community boiled over when the verdict came down. Metcalf and Anthony supporters clashed with a heavy police presence nearby. Civil rights advocate Selena Charles.
8: They sent us a message today to let us know that the system does not work for black people.
7: Witnesses testified that Metcalf told Anthony to leave the tent that he was under at the track meet because it wasn't his school's. According to the testimony, Anthony said, "You'll have to move." Metcalf pushed him, and Anthony reached into his backpack, grabbed a knife, and stabbed Metcalf. It took the jury just a few hours to come down with the guilty verdict, which some North Texans support.
9: I don't think the young man needs to go to prison for the rest of his life, but he does need to be held accountable.
7: In Collin County, I'm Clayton Neville.
4: On the thinnest of votes along party lines, Republicans in the House ended a months-long standoff over funding for immigration reform. Correspondent Jennifer King reports that bill now heads to President Trump's desk.
10: The yeas are 214. The nays are 212.

0: this passed.
1: It took a nearly united front for Republicans to pass a bill that would fund immigration and border enforcement agencies for the next 3 years. House Speaker Mike Johnson.
2: The House Republicans voted to end the Democrat Department of Homeland Security shutdown. Once and for all.
1: Appropriations for the president's White House ballroom and a fund to compensate Trump allies who were investigated proved toxic and were dropped from the bill. Johnson says the package is long overdue, coming months after the deaths of protesters in Minneapolis and the longest shutdown of Homeland Security in the department's history.
2: We have 3 full years of funding now.
1: House Democratic leader Hakeem Jeffries says Democrats still oppose the president's deportation agenda.
3: $70 billion in taxpayer money to give a blank check to ICE. Without any guardrails, any oversight, or any accountability.
1: Jennifer King, Washington.
4: It's 18 after. When we return on America in the Morning, what's behind these sluggish spring housing markets? After these messages.
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4: 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It's 20 after. This is America in the Morning. IPOs, the spring housing market, and inflation, all part of your Wednesday business report with CNBC's Jessica Ettinger.
14: Wall Street opens this morning after a whipsaw day for stocks yesterday. The major averages were up, then they plunged. The day ended mixed. The Dow was up 80 points. The Nasdaq was down 250. President Trump stoking fears on Wall Street of Iran war escalation, saying the U.S. must respond to Iran shooting down an American helicopter.
15: The damage control protocol was engaged. For a while, it did look like it might get disorderly to the downside. In best case scenario, it's just a rotation. But, you know, the VIX is still at 20. It's telling you that maybe some of this forced selling and the unwind is not totally complete.
14: CNBC's Mike Santoli. Here's the Carson Group's Ryan Dietrich on CNBC.
16: I know we all talk about the IPOs and tech, and I get it because they've been the hottest area for sure. But let's just remember, keep a diversified portfolio, stay overweight equities in an inflationary growth environment. That's how you're going to benefit, and that's what we've been saying all year.
14: Investors are waiting for a fresh read on inflation this morning. The May CPI Consumer Price Index report out at 8:30 Eastern. The forecast is for inflation to hit 4.2%. That would be the highest in 3 years. It turned higher with the tariffs added last year and escalated as the war pushed up oil and gas prices. U.S. crude oil, meantime, was back under $90 a barrel yesterday, as the energy secretary said more tankers are quietly moving through the Strait of Hormuz in the Middle East despite the war with Iran and the U.S. blockade. Oil is still up 30% since the start of the war.
0: I think the biggest risk remains geopolitics, okay? And the tape doesn't say that today. But again, if we're talking about triple digit oil, and we're not, and oil is back today to a level that we think is tolerable for the market, but if that narrative changes between now and call it Labor Day, that will be a bigger risk to the economy and to the markets as a whole.
14: Evercore ISI's Julian Emmanuel on CNBC. Existing home sales surged last month, a surprise, up 3.2%, the highest level since December in a sluggish spring housing market. Prices hit an all-time high for May.
17: The median price of an existing home sold in May, $429,300, up 1.3% from May of last year, and that is another record high price for May. Now, we did see a nice jump in first-time buyers, 35% of sales, up from 33% in April and just 30% a year ago, and that's the highest first-time buyer share since June of 2020.
14: CNBC's Diana Olick. Today's average rate on a 30-year fixed home loan, according to Mortgage News Daily, is just under 6.7%. On today's watch list, earnings are coming from Oracle and from Chewy.
4: CNBC's Jessica Ettinger. It's 24 after. What's happening to your money? A look at the dwindling coffers of Social Security when America in the Morning continues after these messages.
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24: Lincoln's KFOR.
4: It's 26 after. Welcome back. This is America in the Morning. Social Security may not be as secure as you might think. Lisa Dwyer reports the Social Security Retirement Trust Fund is expected to run dry faster than expected.
25: Social Security's Retirement Trust Fund is projected to face a funding shortfall in 2032, a year earlier than previously expected. Starting in 2033, Medicare's Hospital Insurance Trust Fund will still be unable to pay full benefits. Rising health care costs and government spending have contributed to a projected depletion date that is less than 10 years from now. Social Security's combined trust funds, which cover old age and disability recipients, will be unable to pay full benefits beginning in 2034. I'm Lisa Dwyer.
4: A workers' strike at a stadium scheduled to host World Cup matches in the coming days appears to have been averted. Correspondent Ed Donahue reports.
1: Stadium workers near Los Angeles say they've reached a tentative contract deal, averting a strike ahead of the U.S. men's soccer team's

0: opening World Cup match Friday. Kurt Peterson is co-president of Unite Here Local 11.
1: We won massive raises. Most workers will earn more than $40 an hour, and many will earn substantially more. Tip workers will see their pay increase by at least 30%.
0: Peterson says workers retain the right to strike in case of an immigration raid at work.
1: The reality is that immigrant workers across Los Angeles are living in fear. Families are being separated. Workers are being kidnapped off the streets of Los Angeles. These workers behind me made a decision. They said an injury to one is an injury to all.
0: 8 World Cup matches are scheduled at SoFi Stadium. I'm Ed Donahue.
2: 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I'm John Trout. 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
9: Preston, American forces striking back at Iran after an Iranian drone hit a U.S. Army Apache helicopter, sending it down near the Strait of Hormuz. ABC's Jonathan Carl speaking with the president as the U.S. attacks were announced.
10: He does not see this as the beginning of a major new offensive against the Iranians. This is a response to what they did with our helicopter last night, the president told me, and I believe the response should be very strong, very powerful, and that's what this is.
9: Iran firing attacks at Bahrain, Jordan, and Kuwait all shot down. ABC News now projecting Republican Steve Hilton will square off against Democrat Javier Becerra in the race for governor in California. Despite recent controversies, Democrat Graham Plattner projected to win the nomination in the Senate race in Maine against incumbent Susan Collins. A Texas teenager has been convicted of killing a fellow high schooler at a track meet, sentenced to 35 years. This is ABC News.
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2: 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Coming up this half hour,
11: a verdict.

0: handed down in the murder trial of a teenager accused of killing another teen at a Texas high school track meet. I'm Clayton Neville.
1: A federal judge has permanently blocked Alabama from executing an inmate with nitrogen gas. I'm Lisa Dwyer.
2: It may be time to check your checkpoint router. I'm the new old tech guy, Chuck Palm.
3: Steve Hilton gets enough votes to be on the ballot for California governor. Cuba claims they aren't a U.S. threat. The late Rob Reiner's son looks for cash. And NASA names the next crew of the Artemis.
4: CBS boss Barry Weiss is set to have more power after the Warner Brothers merger. I'm Kevin Carr.
3: Back after these messages.
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3: America in the Morning continues. There's some rough weather in store, potentially, for some today. Here's AccuWeather.com meteorologist LaTroy Thornton with the outlook.
14: The highest risk for severe weather today looks to be confined to the eastern half of the nation, where two separate disturbances bring two separate areas where thunderstorms may turn especially dangerous this afternoon and into tonight. In the easternmost zone, storms for this afternoon and evening may bring damaging winds of at least 50 to 60 miles per hour and some drenching downpours to an area from far northern North Carolina through the nation's capital, central and eastern Pennsylvania, and northward into portions of the I-81 corridor of upstate New York. Just to the west of there, storms from this afternoon through tonight may bring stronger wind gusts in the 65 to 75 mile per hour range, as well as hail, even some tornadoes, to a large area stretching from northwestern Pennsylvania and far western New York across the Great Lakes states into much of northern and eastern Minnesota, as well as all but northwestern Iowa and areas as far to the south and west as central Kansas. However, showers and storms continue for the Dakotas, where Tuesday brought no shortage of severe weather, and westward across Montana into northern Idaho, where the risk for thunder is lower. Some of the higher peaks in western Montana may even end up with some snow flurries, though, and there may also be some showers across portions of western and central Washington state, with a heightened wildfire risk continuing today for the southwest. The chance for wet weather picks up across much of the Gulf Coast and into the southeast, where just about any coastal areas could have at least a spotty afternoon thunderstorm, with that risk extending inland across much of Georgia and South Carolina into eastern portions of Kentucky and Tennessee and right through West Virginia. To the west of there, today also brings a large area with hot conditions centered around the Midwestern states. That's the weather across America. I'm AccuWeather.com meteorologist LaTroy Thornton.
3: 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Well, we all know who will be running for governor in the California election, but the delay in counting

0: ballot since last week's primary has led to some, including President Trump, to claim election fraud. Steve Futterman reports from L.A.
1: A week after the California primary, we now know who will face off in November for California governor and Los Angeles mayor. In the race for governor, it will be the Democrat, Javier Becerra, against Republican Steve Hilton. Becerra was Health and Human Services Secretary under Joe Biden. British-born Hilton is a former Fox News commentator. The fact that it took a week to know who finished first and second has triggered claims of voter fraud in the state, including claims from Donald Trump. Becerra yesterday said nothing has surfaced to suggest significant voter fraud exists.
2: Someone show me the fraud that's going on. Someone tell me why we have to make it more difficult for Californians to vote.
1: Hilton says he hasn't seen any evidence of voter fraud, but adds it shouldn't take this long to know the results.
3: This election farce is so important for us to focus on. And we are here in the spirit of pointing out what's gone wrong and what needs to change.
1: In the race for L.A. mayor, it will be two Democrats battling, the current mayor, Karen Bass, and a challenger from the left, a former aide and now a city councilwoman, Nithya Raman. Former reality TV star Spencer Pratt, who was in second place on election night, saw that lead diminish and eventually evaporate as additional votes were counted. Bass, who still faces criticism for the way she handled last year's L.A. fires, could face a very difficult challenge. She's already campaigning.
4: We have a choice, L.A., forward with change or backward with a return to paralysis and the status quo.
1: Spencer Pratt hasn't commented on his fall from second to third, but many of his supporters are also questioning the validity of the vote count. The first assistant U.S. attorney in L.A. says he is investigating allegations of fraud. I'm Steve Futterman in Los Angeles.
0: Tensions are high in Texas following a guilty verdict in the murder trial of a teenager who stabbed another student during a high school track meet last year. Correspondent Clayton Neville reports the 19-year-old was sentenced to 35 years in prison.
5: Emotions erupted outside the Collin County Courthouse when it was announced that teenager Carmelo Anthony was found guilty of murder in the stabbing of 17-year-old Austin Metcalf at a district track meet in Frisco last year. Anthony's black and Metcalf white. Race wasn't said to be an issue in the killing, but it has been a big part of the reaction to the murder.
6: What this process did is shown that black lives do not matter in Collin County.
5: Activist Dominique Alexander is the president of the Next Generation Action Network and was outraged that there were no black jurors on the panel.
6: It has shown us that black life is not safe in Collin County. It showed very clearly that a black boy was allowed, not one black soul on a jury.
5: Civil rights advocate Selena Charles said the guilty verdict let her know
7: that we as a black people must stick together. We must stop supporting white businesses, Asian businesses, Indian businesses, any businesses that's not black. We should stop supporting because we are obviously all that we have.
5: Witnesses testified that Metcalf told Anthony to leave the tent that he was under at the track meet because it wasn't his school's. According to the testimony, Anthony said, "You'll have to move me." Metcalf shoved him, and Anthony reached into his backpack and grabbed a knife and stabbed Metcalf.
8: Yeah, I think justice is served.
5: Jury deliberations took only a few hours to get to the guilty verdict, and some outside the courthouse said it was clear that the defense's self-defense claim didn't hold up.
8: Honestly, I think they realized they were beat, and they weren't going to put him on sand. I don't think the young man should go to prison for the rest of his life. Hopefully he can go in, become a better person, learn some things, and come out and be a productive part of society.
5: This woman insisted there were no winners in the case.
9: Everybody goes home without their child, and it's very sad. It's very, very sad.
5: The jury could have convicted Anthony of manslaughter, but went with the original murder charge. Before deliberating his sentence, the judge asked jurors to consider sudden passion. Anthony's mother asked the jury to show mercy for her son. In Collin County, I'm Clayton Neville.
0: Cuba's top envoy to the United States is saying the Trump administration's recent sanctions against Cuban leadership are a pretext for American military action on the island. Correspondent Matthew Lee reports from the Cuban embassy in Washington, D.C., where they claim their nation is not a threat to the U.S., nor will they capitulate.
10: I just got out of about a 25-minute interview with the Cuban ambassador to the United States.
11: who wanted to make the point that Cuba is not a threat to the U.S., contradicting or arguing against a lot of the rhetoric that we've seen coming out of the Trump administration and its top people, including the president, but also Secretary of State Rubio and others. The ambassador, who was formerly the Cuban ambassador to Vietnam, said that the demands from the administration for the Cuban government to fundamentally change away from its current socialist system are not realistic. But she said that the Cuban government is hamstrung in its ability to change because of the embargo, the U.S. embargo, the blockade on oil shipments, and what she said is an apparent unwillingness to negotiate in good faith. Essentially, the Cuban position is that they want peace, they want negotiations, they don't understand why it is that the Trump administration is so hostile to them in the face of the crisis that is currently hitting the island. You know, 20 hours a day of no electricity, food shortages, medical supply shortages. They believe that the Trump administration is trying to prepare the U.S. public for some kind of military intervention. The ambassador said that Raul Castro is sacred, he is a symbol of the revolution, and they will protect him until his death.
0: Matthew Lee reporting. It's 16 till. Among the stories we're covering next, a new twist in the case of the murder of Rob Reiner and his wife. When America in the Morning continues after these messages.
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21: Lincoln's KFOR.
0: It's 14 till. Welcome back. You're with America in the Morning. More controversy surrounding the planned UFC fight at the White House South Lawn scheduled for Sunday night. The White House press corps won't be allowed on White House grounds, according to an email sent to the White House Correspondents Association and obtained by the Washington Post. The White House has ceded control of which reporters will receive pass credentials to Ultimate Fighting Championship, which will only allow a limited number of journalists in, despite President Trump and other members of the cabinet in attendance. A federal lawsuit filed to stop the event to coincide with President Trump's 80th birthday has not been ruled on. Shifting gears, a judge has ruled against the state of Alabama's use of nitrogen gas for an upcoming death row execution. More on the story from Lisa Dwyer.
2: A federal judge has permanently blocked Alabama from executing an inmate with nitrogen gas after declaring the method violates the ban on cruel and unusual punishment. U.S. District Judge Emily Marks issued the decision a day after an appeals court reversed her ruling that the method is constitutional. Marks permanently enjoined the state from executing Jeffrey Lee by nitrogen gas. He was scheduled to be executed Thursday at an Alabama prison. The case will likely end up before the U.S. Supreme Court, which has previously let nitrogen executions proceed. I'm Lisa Dwyer.
0: There are new developments in the case of Rob Reiner and his wife's death. Correspondent Haya Panjwani reports.
16: Rob Reiner's son, Nick, is seeking funds from a trust his parents established. He says he needs the money for his defense against charges that he killed them. His attorneys filed a petition in Los Angeles County Court saying trustees have unjustly denied him access to the funds. Nick Reiner has pleaded not guilty to two counts of murder. He retained a high-profile lawyer, but funding issues led to the lawyer's withdrawal. The trust, established in 1993, was supposed to provide Reiner with funds at ages 30 and 35, but he says he never received them. I'm Haya Panjwani.
0: Ukraine's president is calling for greater pressure to be put on Russia and asking the United States to be more involved in peace talks. Correspondent Charles de Ledesma reports this as Russian drones have strayed into NATO nations Estonia and Latvia in the past week, and both Russia and Ukraine have launched drone strikes that caused damage to each warring nation.
22: Volodymyr Zelensky is calling for more pressure to be put on Russia to bring Moscow onto a diplomatic track, and he's emphasizing the need for Europe to have a strong position at the negotiating table. Ukraine's leader also hopes the U.S. will be on board too. Europe needs a real and strong voice in negotiations and to be among those who will make decisions. America is ready to actively join the diplomatic processes. He says he already discussed this yesterday with representatives of the U.S. president. His visit to Estonia comes amid friction over Ukrainian drones straying into the region in recent months. The drones had crashed into the chimney of a power plant in Estonia, hit empty fuel tanks in Latvia, and had been shot down by Romanian fighter jets. I'm Charles de Ledesma.
0: Federal officials issue an emergency fix order for a new router flaw being actively exploited by yet another ransomware gang. The new old tech guy, Chuck Palm, explains.
23: 3 weeks ago on this program, I told you about an AI called Mythos, built by Anthropic, so good at finding security holes in operating systems and web browsers that the White House asked them to sit on it, at least for a while. Turns out that cyber criminal gangs don't wait for an AI to find the holes. They just go out and find them themselves. Yesterday morning, Cybersecurity and Infrastructure Security Agency, the CISA, issued an emergency order to every civilian federal agency in the United States. You have 72 hours to patch a critical vulnerability in your Checkpoint VPN. This particularly nasty bug lets an attacker bypass authentication entirely. No password, no stolen credentials, just a flaw, and all the doors swing wide open. The gang behind this is called Keelan, a ransomware as a service operation that rents its tools to criminal affiliates like a franchise. They've been sitting on this vulnerability since May 7th. Last week, the attacks picked up. Dozens of organizations globally are already hit. 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Homeland Security, the State Department, and the Treasury. 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I'm Chuck Palm.
0: With midweek sports on America in the Morning, here's Robert Workman.
24: Game 4 of the Stanley Cup Finals last night in Vegas. The Hurricanes knocked off the Golden Knights 5-3 to even up the series 2-2. Carolina had a two-goal lead in the game's first 3.5 minutes, but Vegas leveled things up with a pair of second-period scores to make it 3-3 heading into the third. Then Jordan Staal scored his second of the night to put the Canes on top for good.
25: Yeah, no, it's a good time to get hot. There's no question. Like I said, I want to contribute any way I can, and the puck's going in for me, and I'll take it.
24: So now, it's essentially a best-of-three set starting tomorrow night in Raleigh. Baseball, the Dodgers struggled against Pirates ace Paul Skeens, then when he left, erupted for 10 runs in the 7th inning and a 12-3 victory. Braden Montgomery's 2-run homer in the 10th boosted the White Sox over the first-place Braves 6-5. Mariners edged the Orioles 6-5 in 10 innings on Randy Arozarena's extra-inning blast. And Sal Stewart delivered a 2-run shot in the 11th as the Reds topped the Padres 5-3. Tigers dinged the Twins 10-4, Dylan Dingler with 2 home runs. Marlins dunked the Diamondbacks 10-6, Angels all over the Astros 10-1. Cardinals shut out the Mets 7-0 behind the 5-hit pitching of Dustin May and the Mites. Wins for the A's, Rays, Blue Jays, Yankees, Royals, Rockies, and Nationals. That's Wednesday Sports.
0: Thank you, sir. It's 7 till. NASA picks their crew as the scheduled moon landing draws closer. That and more when America in the Morning continues after these messages.
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0: It's 5 till. America in the Morning continues. Thanks for listening. There are more changes on the planning board for CBS News, and some of those changes could happen within the Paramount-Skydance merger. Entertainment reporter Kevin Carr has details.
7: The tumult at CBS does not appear to be abating as controversial news boss Barry Weiss will expand her influence. On Tuesday, Axios reported that Paramount will be putting Weiss in charge of CNN's editorial content once the merger with Warner Brothers goes through. They are also actively looking for a business-side counterpart to manage both CBS and CNN news services. Weiss was put in charge of CBS News in October, and controversy quickly followed with dozens of layoffs. Most recently, she fired 60 Minutes correspondent Scott Pelley after a confrontation in which Pelley accused Weiss and CBS leadership of injecting bias into a story about the killing of Renee Good. In an interview with the New York Times this weekend, Pelley described the situation.
8: There was a thumb on the scale for the president's version of events that I felt was a level of political influence that I had never seen in 37 years. At CBS News.
7: Pelley emphasized there is a crisis in the news organization.
8: Right now, CBS News, in my view, is on fire.
7: On Tuesday, Variety reported that Paramount executive David Ellison reached out to 60 Minutes correspondent Leslie Stahl to assure her that the news magazine would have, quote, editorial independence. On Friday, Reuters reported that several states, led by California and New York, are preparing to sue to stop the merger between Paramount Skydance and Warner Brothers Discovery. I'm Kevin Carr.
0: NASA has selected a new crew to practice docking runs ahead of the planned moon landing mission set to begin in 2027. Correspondent Jennifer King reports on who was picked to fly Artemis 3.
5: At an event in Houston, NASA Administrator Jared Isaacman revealed the four-person crew for its Artemis 3 mission.
9: Mission Specialist Andre Douglas. Mission Specialist Colonel Frank Rubio. Now on to our pilot, Luca Parmitano. Artemis 3 Commander, Randy Bresnan.
5: The three Americans and one Italian will orbit Earth and practice docking the Orion capsule with two commercial lunar landers. Veteran astronaut Randy Bresnik will be mission commander.
10: We are certainly humbled as a crew to be able to be your crew that executes this Artemis 3 mission in space. Being that unifying link between the phenomenal Artemis 2 mission we just had 2 months ago and the Artemis 4 mission that will follow ours, where we will again be the first to land humans on another celestial body.
5: Coast Guard Officer Andre Douglas is a robotics expert with a doctorate in engineering.
11: If you put in the hard work and you think big, you can do just about anything you want to do.
5: NASA is aiming to send astronauts to the moon's surface as early as 2028.
11: My brain, it is going a mile a minute right now, but my heart, it is so warm. It is so full.
5: I'm Jennifer King.
0: That's our show for today, Wednesday, June 10th, 2026. America in the Morning is produced by Jeff McKay. I'm John Trout. This is Westwood One.
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26: From ABC News, I'm Sherry Preston. President Trump saying just yesterday he thought a peace deal with Iran was very close. Then the Iranians shot down a U.S. Army Apache helicopter near the Strait of Hormuz. Then the U.S. fired on Iran overnight, and Iran retaliated with strikes against Kuwait, Bahrain, and Jordan. However, ABC News Chief Washington correspondent Jonathan Carl called the president last night and got this assessment.
27: The president made it clear to me that these U.S. strikes on Iran are specifically in response to Iran's downing of that Apache helicopter. He does not see this as the beginning of a major new offensive against the Iranians.
26: Graham Platner, the Iraq war vet turned oyster farmer, won the main Democratic Senate primary last night. He has been accused of unsettling behavior in the past, but strongly denies any violence. He told his crowd last night,
28: "Every day I wake up and I try to be a little bit better and a little bit kinder than I was the day before. And if you give me the chance, I will be a senator for the people who cannot afford to buy a senator."
26: Microsoft co-founder Bill Gates will sit for a transcribed interview with the House Oversight Committee today about his relationship with Jeffrey Epstein. A teenager convicted of killing another teen at a track meet in a Dallas suburb. 19-year-old Carmelo Anthony sentenced to 35 years in a Texas prison for stabbing 17-year-old Austin Metcalf, who died from his wounds.
29: Anthony waived his right to testify during sentencing, but his mother took the stand, asking for mercy, insisting her son was remorseful. Metcalf's twin addressing Anthony directly in court, saying, "You took everything from me." The community gripped by the tragedy. Throughout the trial, public protests and online threats. And last night, at least two arrests outside court.
26: ABC's Lana Weiss in Hong Kong. Seven people and two companies charged with manslaughter following a fire last year that killed 168 people. This is ABC News.
2: My doctor told me my cholesterol is borderline, so I took control with Garlique Healthy Cholesterol Formula. Garlique helps maintain healthy cholesterol safely and naturally. It's odor and taste-free, and Garlique is a world leader in garlic potency. I'm taking charge of my cholesterol with Garlique

0: motorcyclist was pronounced deceased at the scene. The identities of those involved are not being released at this time.
1: Drugs and alcohol are not suspected to be involved. Lieutenant Goodwin confirmed to KFOR News a motorcyclist was wearing a helmet. The investigation is ongoing. A more than $14,000 pay increase is part of a new two-year contract for Lincoln Public Schools Superintendent Dr. John Scretta after the Lincoln School Board gave approval of his new two-year contract Tuesday night. Scretta's base salary would go from nearly $334,000 to just over $348,000. That's about a 4.3% increase that would take effect on July 1st. Lincoln firefighters dealt with a fire that started in a fryer around 5:30 Tuesday morning at the Burger King off of 11th and Cornhusker. LFR Public Information Officer MJ Lehrman tells KFOR News that the fire extended through the smokestack to the roof.
2: The manager was on scene, obviously, and they had to call the, as normal, they had to call the fire department because it involved the health department.
1: Learman says flames were seen from the roof as crews arrived. She says power was shut off to the building. The official cause and damage amounts were still being tabulated. The health department was called in, too. And again, it's not clear exactly when the Burger King will reopen, but it was closed yesterday. KFOR News time is 6:05. The driver who died in a fiery crash Saturday morning in a parking lot northwest of 56th and Cornhusker has been identified by Lincoln police as 59-year-old Michael Wirt of Lincoln. His southbound vehicle went off the road, hit a light pole and flipped upside down before it caught on fire. What led to that crash is still under investigation. The heat will be back again today. The heat index could be up in the triple digits as well. And the Lincoln Lancaster County Health Department has some recommendations for you to keep cool. Carrie Kernan is the health director.
3: 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Remember to never leave kids or pets in a parked car. Check on your family, friends, neighbors, and pets, and find air-conditioned places to cool off.
1: 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We're expected to see temperatures hit the mid-90s here later on. More about Lincoln's first forecast is coming up. KFOR News time is 6:06.
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1: Lincoln's first forecast will have a slight chance of showers and thunderstorms today, otherwise partly sunny to start out, then becoming mostly sunny, breezy, and a high of 94. Tonight, showers and thunderstorms likely late. Some of those could be on the strong side, overnight low of 66. Showers and thunderstorms to start the day tomorrow, then becoming partly sunny with a high around 82. Friday, sunny and a high of 87. This morning, cloudy, 76 degrees in Lincoln. I'm Jeff Moats, KFOR News.
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4: 6:07, welcome into Wednesday with KFOR. Schmidt, Carol, and Jeff. We're at 76 degrees, the dew point at 64. A little bit cloudy, sprinkle here and there this morning, and chance again of some severe weather. We'll get more from Motzi on that. And, of course, Brandon Rector, 1011 Weather Center. Carol, what's a good word? How are we doing this morning?
9: I think muggy is the word of the day. At least right now it is out there. It's 77 on my thermometer, and yeah, that humidity is high, and nobody's wanting to stay outside too long this morning already.
4: No, I saw a few folks walking their pups later into the evening last night, and I'd have a very frank conversation with Gertie, the German Shepherd, because as soon as I got back from the gym, she's sweet. She's awesome. She's waiting for

0: me at the door. She's got her big blue squishy ball in her mouth, wagging her tail, staring me down. And I'm like, hey, we can go play for a little bit. And, you know, Aaron was home yesterday, didn't have to work yesterday. So she played, I think she kept her pitch count to four tosses with a full water bowl. But there's just no off switch. The other two are like, you're nuts, big sis, for wanting to go out and play. But, man, she just loves doing it. So we've had to Aaron's rewatching, Desperate Housewives. Remember that show?
1: Mm-hmm. I didn't watch it, but I know what you're talking about.
0: Yeah, the pups are over it. I'm kind of over it, but soon she'll get to the finish line of the series, hopefully, and we can reclaim the TV near the coolest part of the home. Boatsy's with us here in the KFOR newsroom. A lot going on overnight. Moatsy, we'll get to the motorcycle wreck. We'll talk wildfire that's going on out there in Dawes County. But from a severe weather standpoint, looks like overnight could be interesting.
2: Yeah, it could get interesting. I mean, there is a slight risk of severe weather that goes from basically central Nebraska through eastern Nebraska. And then it kind of just spreads out from there to the north and straight east and back to the southwest. There is an enhanced risk, though, over much of the state of Wisconsin, northern Illinois, about half of Iowa, northern Missouri, far eastern Kansas. So we're not in that particular zone, but we're in the slight risk for severe weather here later on. Later today and tonight, late tonight it looks like is when the best chance of showers and thunderstorms will take place in our area. So, you know, the additional rain for some folks is welcome. We don't need the bad weather, obviously, something that a lot of us don't want with it, but we just need the rain. But there are other parts of the state that really need it bad, too. So that's what we're kind of looking at. Looking at the breakdown of severe weather, tornado threat going to be way off to the east. The wind threat still possible. The hail threat still possible. But, again, the tornado threat, the brunt of it is to the east of us. So that's rest assured. For sure, as we move forward into tonight.
0: Well, and between the humidity, the heat, the temperatures, the energy, and then the cold front, that's when that cocktail can get a little problematic.
2: Yeah. And that's not to say that, you know, there could be the potential spin up with some of these storms. You don't know. I mean, tornadoes can occur with little or no warning. Okay, so just remember that. Now, the likelihood for us tonight is going to be extremely low. Way off to the east is where the better chance of that happening will take place. So that's something to bear in mind. But the wind threat and the hail, obviously, and the heavy rain will be the main threats in our area.
0: Slight risk. We'll keep you updated here at KFOR and always remind you to get those text alerts when you text warning to 402-258-2800. Our friends at Golden Rule Contractors help bring you all those severe weather updates on the text alert and KFOR newsroom modes to get those sent out. And they are absolutely 100% helpful and give you the alerts you need. Moatsy, on the news front, late last night, about 11:30, accident off of Nebraska Parkway / Highway 2.
2: Yeah, Iger Drive in that area is where it happened. So that's between 70th and 84th Streets in southeast Lincoln. A 19-year-old motorcyclist was the victim in this case in terms of the fatality. But according to LPD, the motorcyclist was westbound on Nebraska Parkway. The SUV was eastbound, turning onto Iger Drive when both collided. The motorcyclist was pronounced dead at the scene. They don't suspect alcohol or drugs in this case. Lieutenant Goodwin, I asked him this morning if the motorcyclist was wearing a helmet. He did confirm that the motorcyclist was wearing a helmet, and the investigation is ongoing. So if you happen to see something regarding that crash, or if you've got video from a security camera in your area that, you know, if you live over by there and you caught it, Lincoln Police would like to talk to you about it at 402-441-6000, or you can call Crime Stoppers to stay anonymous at 402-475-3600.
0: What else on the docket this morning here as we get ready for 6:30?
2: Well, there was a fire at the Burger King on Tuesday morning in Northwest Lincoln. We'll hear from LFR Public Information Officer MJ Lerman. Also, we found out the identity of the driver involved in that fiery, deadly wreck Saturday morning near 56th and Cornhusker. Some tips from the Lincoln-Lancaster County Health Department to try to beat the heat. And we also got word on Tuesday night that the Lincoln School Board has given the thumbs up to a pay increase for LPS Superintendent Dr. John Scretta. Those stories, other news, and sports, including Salt Dogs baseball, lost a close one to the Chicago Dogs last night. And the ball was traveling out of Den Hartog Field in Legion baseball on Tuesday afternoon. We'll tell you more about that and have plenty more coming up here at 6:31 on KFOR.
0: Guys ready for banana ball here in less than 24 hours?
2: Which is hard to believe.
0: Right. Haymarket Park, Savannah Bananas, rocking and rolling. I was reading up on just banana ball and some of the interesting rules and twists and tweaks to the regular baseball, but pretty excited to see this thing tomorrow night.
2: Yeah, and they're going to play at Memorial Stadium, too, on Saturday night, too. So that'll be interesting to see a baseball field set up inside Memorial Stadium.
0: The way they had it set up at Kyle Field at A&M, it was the mother of all right field lines trying to hit it out, and it was the shortest porch to left field.
2: Now, you know when the Dodgers first moved out to L.A. in 1961-62, they played at the Coliseum.
0: Did they?
2: Yeah, before Dodger Stadium was fully completed, they played at the Coliseum. Left field was the shortest by far, and right field seemed like it was miles away.
0: I wonder if it's going to be that similar setup, Carol and Motsi, with you're going to have to really, really, really, really get a hold of one to go right field. And you can hit a normal fly ball to left, and it's into the stands.
2: Right.
1: Well, it's all part of the entertainment value of the Savannah Bananas. I mean, they're very talented.
0: Oh, yeah.
1: But, you know, they're also very well versed in the entertainment side of this, as we, again, have made the comparison to the Harlem Globetrotters. Mm. It's a lot like those guys. Extremely talented players, but also very good at putting on a show.
0: Couple of things. If you bunt, you're out. And if there's a foul ball that's caught in the stands, that counts as an out.
2: Which is bizarre.
0: I think that's pretty awesome.
1: My issue always been, I've always felt like if you could make it to base before a pop fly is caught, you should be safe. Because my daughter informs me that games would go on forever.
0: Right.
2: Well, yeah.
0: That's your tweak.
1: But I'm like, hey, if you're quick enough to get to the base before that pop fly is caught, you should be safe.
0: I do like the pitch clock. Motsi will get caught up here in about 15. Thank you, man. I like the pitch clock. And when I'm at a baseball game, it's awesome in person, right? As far as...
1: Yeah.
0: On TV viewing, it's not that I dislike it. I don't watch it unless it's, you know, the World Series. I mean, I will watch. It's not that I don't track it, but it's just not as great unless you're there. I still love the radio. Still love the radio call of baseball and how personal that is. That's always it's fantastic.
1: It's unique to have that picture painted for you.
0: It is.
1: Plus, I mean, sometimes they bring you things that you don't notice as a viewer.
0: Yeah, I know. Plus the conversation, the way they keep you engaged, the storytelling, right, is good. Not a great story to tell about what's going on out in western Nebraska. Carol, let's touch on the panhandle real quick. Fast-moving wildfire around 800 acres near Highway 20, the South Fork Fire. That broke out around 4:45 yesterday near Soldier Creek Wilderness in the Nebraska National Forest Pine Ridge Ranger District. You've got additional crews that are there. Governor Pillen is all over it, along with the U.S. Forest Service and the Nebraska National Guard. Other resources sent that direction to assist, but saw some still pics of this, man, and it's just... Tough to look at, tough to watch, with not only the amount of acres already singed, but just the red flag warnings that are still in existence.
1: Well, and MJ Learman, and it's a conversation that will air tomorrow, talked about the idea that while we've had some nice rains, drought conditions are still here.
0: Right.
1: And so that means being careful with fire pits and being careful when grilling and not to discard cigarettes. You just have to still be extremely careful. Don't think a couple of inches of rain, you know, takes care of this. And some of these areas have not had the rain that we've had. So you can imagine how dry it still is and how volatile that timber and dry grass and everything is to any type of spark or flame. And then we all know with the wind how quickly that can spread.
0: It does, and it can just shift. It's unpredictable. No cause has been determined yet for this fire, but there's been dead timber in that area. You have different debris that's there from previous wildfires that continue to feed the blaze. So we'll keep updated here with the great folks out west. And you had Governor Pillen posting on social media late last night. So that terrain's very, very rugged. There's windy conditions, and that compounds the challenge. So we'll have more on that here later on in the program. Let's get caught up. Brandon Rector with his 10-11 Weather Center. Brandon, how's the outlook today? And let's talk potential storms overnight. Thanks for joining us.
3: You're welcome. We've got quite a bit going on still, it looks like, here in the Weather Center that we're tracking. We've got some showers and thunderstorms out there this morning, so cannot rule out the possibility of some additional rain as we go through about midday. And then this afternoon, becoming mostly sunny. It's going to be hot with a high temperature in the mid-90s, but I think it'll be a little less humid than yesterday, and that's because we got a cold front coming through the area. Now, as we head towards Thursday, for tonight into Thursday, I should back up a little bit. Tonight into Thursday morning, we have another round of showers and thunderstorms that'll be possible. Some of those storms might be severe. So this is one of those nights coming up for tonight into Thursday morning. You want to make sure you got that weather radio turned on. Make sure you got ways to get that severe weather information just in case. We'll top out at 80 for a high on Thursday, and we'll see that chance of rain in the morning, and then we'll decrease that rain chance and cloud cover into the afternoon. It's going to be breezy today and tomorrow. And then Friday, mostly sunny. I do not have a rain chance, and a high in the mid-80s.
0: That's a bit of a cool down, Carol.
1: It is, and I will say last night about 10 o'clock, we had quite a lightning show up here in Gretna. I mean, and it was bright and close, but, you know, nothing came of it, no rain or anything.
3: Right, yeah, there was quite a bit of thunderstorm activity around, had some severe weather in parts of the state last night. We're not having severe weather this morning. I don't really expect it for this morning, but you still might see a little lightning, hear some thunder, as we do have a few thunderstorms moving through this morning, so just be aware of that.
0: We'll keep it tuned in, Brandon. Thanks for the update this morning. Have a good rest of your day.
3: You're welcome. Have a great day.
0: All right. Good to hear from Brandon Rector. Right now we're at 76 degrees. That dew point is at 64 at your severe weather station, KFOR. 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
11: It's almost 6:30 at KFOR. Schmidt, Carol, and Jeff. More on Iran and the United States. What's the word out of Tehran when it comes to talks? A verdict down in Texas that has folks hot under the collar. And game four of the NBA Finals, yay or nay on President Trump showing up. Doesn't sound like that'll be a thing tonight, Carol.
12: No, he's already indicated that he would not go to game four, but he has been engaging with Stephen A. Smith. And I have to admit, I'm mildly fascinated by this only because Stephen A. Smith has a role on General Hospital. It's a recurring role where he plays Brick, the mob enforcer. And may I say, the guy does an amazing job. I mean, in that role, he plays a great tough guy and a great ladies' man on this in his role. So because I don't listen to, he's got the Stephen A. Smith show or a podcast.
11: Yeah,
12: or something.
11: He's on right? on YouTube, and he's done radio and. Okay. Of course, he's been an NBA insider slash analyst. He's on Get Up, I believe that's the show. And I mean, Stephen A's, you love him, you hate him.

0: But you are kind of, no doubt, enthralled by him, and he's blended more political commentary. He's done different shows. He's been on CNN. He's popped on The View. He's been on, you know, I think he's been on Fox News before. So he's done the rounds, and I think he's, you know, he's a Democrat, but he's also, honestly, his commentary's not been damning of Trump, comparatively speaking, right? I mean,
1: he's come out and supported him.
0: He has supported them, or at least he's given his take as to why, and Stephen A's take on things is, you know, Trump's kept his promises to the folks who voted for him, and, you know, you can agree or disagree with that, but now Stephen A's, I mean, he's a mega brand, and folks tune in to watch and listen, and I get a kick out of the Inside the NBA crew with, you know, Chuck, Ketty, Shaq, and Ernie. I mean, I love that chemistry. But Stephen A, you know, a.k.a. Brick, the mob enforcer, they've got a little spat going, don't they?
1: Well, I mean, he was very against President Trump attending the game and basically said if they lose, it's going to be your fault. Yeah, you know. And then, of course, Trump came back and said, well, you know, I think he's a nice guy, but, you know, you need a certain aptitude to run for president, because there's been talk of Smith getting into politics. And he said, you need a high IQ, and I'm not sure that he has that. I don't think he actually does. So, of course, you know, then this incident between the two of them gets a little more heated with Smith saying, hey, the brother fell asleep at the game. You disrupted the whole game three with, you know, shutting down the parties.
0: You jinxed it.
1: Yeah. And then you came and you fell asleep. You're sitting there, you know, I don't know if you were snoring, but you talk about Sleepy Joe, you're Sleepy Don. So.
0: 6:30 here, KFOR Lincoln with ABC.
2: ABC News, I'm Sherry Preston. In a post this morning, President Trump says Iran is, quote, taking too long to negotiate a deal, and that now, in his words, they will have to pay the price. This comes after stepped-up attacks on both sides following an Iranian drone strike that knocked down an American Apache helicopter. Both the pilots rescued by a Navy surface drone. ABC's Martha Raddatz.
3: The drone boats find the pilots. The pilots may have been in communication with encrypted radio. The pilots climb on to this unmanned boat, and they are whisked away to another location. And at that next location, in the water, of course, U.S. helicopter hovers over that unmanned boat and hoists these pilots into the helicopter and off to safety.
2: A Texas 19-year-old sentenced to 35 years in prison after being convicted of killing another high school track athlete in a fight at a track meet in a Dallas suburb. This is ABC News.
4: A fatal wreck overnight in southeast Lincoln. Good morning, I'm Jeff Modes. Mostly cloudy, 76 degrees at KFOR FM 101.5, 1240 AM. It's 6:31. Lincoln police say one person is dead after a two-vehicle crash late Tuesday night at Nebraska Parkway and Iger Drive.
5: Preliminary investigation determined the motorcyclist was traveling westbound on Nebraska Parkway, and the SUV was traveling eastbound on Nebraska Parkway, turning onto Eckerd Drive when they collided.
4: Lieutenant Jason Goodwin tells KFOR News the 19-year-old motorcyclist was pronounced dead at the scene. Drugs and alcohol are not suspected to be involved. Lieutenant Goodwin confirmed to KFOR News the motorcyclist was wearing a helmet. That investigation is ongoing. Meanwhile, Lincoln police identified the victim in Saturday morning's deadly fiery crash near 56th and Cornhusker. The driver's been identified as 59-year-old Michael Wirt of Lincoln. His southbound vehicle went off the road, hit a light pole and flipped upside down before it caught on fire. A fire Tuesday morning inside the Burger King off of 11th and Cornhusker. According to LFR Public Information Officer MJ Lerman, smoke was reported inside and the flames were on the roof. Crews able to knock down the fire. It appears the fire started in a fryer and extended up into the roof.
6: Few people inside. The medic units were there and no one was treated or transported.
4: Power was shut off to the building. The investigation is ongoing. KFOR News Time is 6:33. A fast-moving wildfire in the Nebraska Panhandle has forced the closure of U.S. Highway 20 and burned roughly 800 acres. The South Fork Fire broke out about 4:45 Tuesday afternoon near the Soldier Creek Creek Wilderness in the Nebraska National Forest Pine Ridge Ranger District. High winds drove flames across Highway 20, which is still closed. Dead timber and downed debris from previous wildfires are feeding that blaze, and a red flag warning is still in effect for that area through tonight. Lincoln School Board members Tuesday night voted to approve of a two-year contract that would increase the pay for LPS Superintendent John Scretta by more than $14,000. His annual base salary would jump from $330,000 to $348,000, which is about a 4.3% increase. It takes effect on July 1st. The heat was on yesterday, and it's expected to be on again today around the Lincoln area. The heat index could be up in the triple digits, too.
7: We urge residents to take precautions, including staying cool and hydrated, and to closely monitor weather conditions.
4: That's Lincoln Lancaster County Health Department Director Carrie Kernan, who says that you should drink plenty of water, put on sunscreen, wear light, loose-fitting clothing if you're going to be outside. She says never leave kids or pets inside a parked car, and also try to limit your outdoor activity to the coolest parts of the day or evening. You can read more about it up at KFORnow.com. Lincoln's first forecast is coming up. KFOR News time is 6:34.
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4: Lincoln's first forecast, partly to mostly sunny through the day today. A high of 94 with breezy conditions. Cloudy and breezy tonight. A 60% chance of thunderstorms. Overnight low of 66. That 60% chance of thunderstorms will continue into tomorrow morning, then becoming sunny and breezy with a high of 82. Sunny on Friday and a high of 87. Right now, mostly cloudy and 76 degrees at KFOR. The Lincoln Salt Dogs dropped a close one Tuesday night at Chicago against the Dogs. Here's Rich Ray with a recap.
10: The Lincoln Salt Dogs dropped the first game of a three-game series to the Chicago Dogs 8-7 Tuesday night at Impact Field in Rosemont, Illinois. Lincoln trailed 8-4 going into the top of the ninth and plated three runs with nobody out, but could not get the tying or go-ahead runs to come across the plate. Foster Pace suffered the loss for Lincoln on the mound. He's now 0-2. Kerry Arboleda and Callan Halverson both hit two-run home runs for Lincoln in the loss. Game two of the series is Wednesday at Impact Field at 6:30 p.m. Again, the final score Tuesday night was Chicago 8 and Lincoln 7. I'm Rich Ray for KFOR Sports.
4: Coverage of tonight's second game of that series begins at 6 here on KFOR. Legion Baseball Tuesday afternoon. Pinnacle Bank of Lincoln Southwest took care of Carpetland of Lincoln East 12-4 at Den Hartog Field. Three pitches into the game, Luke Mitchell hit this solo homer to left field for Pinnacle Bank. Here's a deep fly ball hit to left field. That one drifting all the way back. That one is going to leave the yard, and that is a home run for Luke Mitchell. And Mitchell takes the tour, and just like that, it is a 1-0 ball game here for Pinnacle Bank. That's how it sounded on Lincoln Prep Sports. Also homering in the game were Kalai Larson with a 2-run blast in the fifth, and Trevor Roach hit one in the seventh, both for Carpetland. The Nebraska men's basketball program continues to add on to its non-conference schedule for the 26-27 season. The Huskers will head to Chicago for a non-conference matchup with Butler out of the Big East. It will take place at the Credit Union One Arena on November 22nd. Ticket information, tip-off time, broadcast information will be announced later on this summer. The November 22nd matchup will mark the fourth all-time meeting between Nebraska and Butler and the first since an 80-76 Husker win in the first round of the 2019 NIT. I'm Jeff Modes, KFOR Sports.
11: The two sides are speaking.
12: This is the Bloomberg Money Minute. America is moving beyond labubus. PopMart is pushing back against concerns that the Chinese toymaker is too reliant on the collectible monster. The company says that the explosive growth of Labubus has taken attention away from the strong performance of its other toys. Sales of non-Labubu items accounted for about 50% of total revenue in the U.S. last year. Checking on your money, investors shying away from the tech giants that have dominated the stock market recently. Stocks are looking at losses today, led by the NASDAQ. And the World Cup is often called the biggest event on the planet, but that's not the case in the U.S. More than half of adults in the U.S. say they are unlikely to watch any of the games on TV at home. According to a recent survey from Morning Consult, only 13% are absolutely certain to watch. Baby boomers displaying the least excitement. Three-quarters say they aren't soccer fans, and about half have never heard of megastar.
13: Hey, it's Bill Hook
14: and Elijah Herbel from the Morning Hookup.
13: Coming up on a Hump Day on the Morning Hookup, we'll welcome back Husker legend Henry T. Buchanan.
14: We'll react to Game 4 of the Stanley Cup Finals.
13: More fallout to the Brendan Sorsby ruling. That and a whole lot more in the Morning Hookup from 9-11 right here on KFOR.
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13: More fallout to the Brendan Sorsby ruling. 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
0: 21 minutes in front of 7 at KFOR. 76 degrees, viewpoint at 64. And we'll have a high of 95 degrees today, and more of that heat index issues. Well, you've got a date set between Plattner and Collins. We'll get into that. Cooling off at a Bass Pro Shop, and the latest with the U.S. and Iran, and trading strikes, Carol. That's how things are working out right now, and the president growing a bit impatient.
1: You know, the reaction to this downed helicopter, American helicopter, first was, well, you know, it's not a really big deal. Nobody got hurt. But then quickly during the day, all of a sudden, we started trading strikes across the Middle East after that downing of the helicopter and then more information that came out about it. Now we're describing that attack as our attack as a proportional response to that helicopter gunship near that Strait of Hormuz on Monday. Iran's Islamic Revolutionary Guard said that that the strikes were conducted under false premises, that, you know, we didn't understand what was happening there. And there was an Iranian state broadcaster that said the attacks hit the drinking water facilities in part of their district. The New York Times couldn't independently verify that, but U.S. Central Command didn't respond to exactly what was hit. But at some point, that went from not being such a big deal to, hey, they were, you know, attacking us, now we're responding.
0: So just to give you the timeline here, you have the Apache helicopter on patrol. It gets shot down. Thank God the crew members are safe. They're rescued by a driverless speedboat, a drone boat. And then the U.S. says, all right, you shot our helicopter down. We're going to have an appropriate response. You fired back. And now Iran has fired back at countries in all of the region to this ceasefire, air quote, slash effort to end the war is slowly getting derailed, and now the president's come out and says, you know, quote, it's been too long to negotiate a deal, and now they'll have to pay the price. So this went from about 2 to 10 here real quick.
1: It did. Again, it was like it went from no big deal to the Jordanian military saying that it had intercepted at least 5 missiles that were launched from Iran toward a region that includes a Jordan military base, which the U.S. has been using for air operations, that was targeted. So, it looks like this was a little bit more of an extensive plan than what we first had thought. Well, at first, you know, the word was we didn't know why it went down. We didn't know if it was an attack, whether it was a mechanical problem, but now more information's coming out.
0: We'll have an update and reaction from the Carmelo Anthony guilty verdict.
19: I love every single one of you, everyone who has shown up at a town hall, who has knocked on a door, who cast their vote, not for me, but for a vision of a life in Maine that you can afford.
0: It's Graham Plattner of Maine, and he has won the Democratic nomination. Now it's him versus Collins moving forward, Carol.
1: Military veteran, first-time candidate, whose populist message really hit home with the voters in Maine, and so he prevailed over that state's governor to win the Democratic primary for the Senate. He, as you said, faces Senator Susan Collins, who some see as being a little bit vulnerable. She's the incumbent. So this is probably going to be one of the most consequential races in the country when fall rolls around. Plattner, of course, surviving a series of scandals about his personal life, which, of course, Republicans started hitting on within minutes of his victory. He kind of used his speech to cast Collins as a tool of a political establishment, and I don't disagree with him. Many times she has been the voice that has questioned what President Trump and the administration is doing, but then in the end votes with the party. And so that was kind of what he was pointing out about her, that, yeah, she acts like she's listening to you, but then when push comes to shove, she's voting with the White House.
0: So what's your feel on Plattner here between the tattoo controversy, of course, his dating history out in front and center for everyone to need a shower after, right? I mean, it's, and you saw an interview with him.
1: It was an extensive interview. I'm just not sold by this guy. I mean, you know, his campaign was just plagued with scandal. Unearthed social media posts where he makes offensive comments about women and rape, and again, that tattoo that you just mentioned. You know, he made it kind of sound like, well, yes, I was single at the time. I was on a dating app, and that's just kind of what people do when he was talking about the pictures. And well, I don't know how many pictures like that you've sent in your dating life.
0: I will proudly declare right now I have not dated anybody for 32 years, so right.
1: But I just,
0: none of your business maybe, on the pictures, Carol. I'm kidding, of course.
1: I'm just maybe I don't know what is normal dating now, because when I was listening to him, I thought, really? This is what you call, well, it's just normal dating at this point. I mean, he didn't say that he hadn't done anything wrong, but he just made it sound like people are just making a lot about this. But, you know, the women that have come forward, I mean, his offensive comments are still, to me, kind of swarmy. And so I'm not sure I'm all for redemption. I know he says he's, you know, redeeming himself and saying, you know, they're making this about me, not the issues. Well, you know, you want to think that somebody that you're voting for has a little bit of a moral compass.
0: Yeah, Plattner on that.
1: It just kind of goes hand in hand.
0: Plattner on that redemption side of things.
19: I've made mistakes in my life, mistakes that I regret, that I live with, and that I continue to learn from. And I'm still far from perfect. But every day I wake up and I try to be a little bit better and a little bit kinder than I was the day before.
0: Don't hit send. Right?
1: Exactly.
0: Don't
1: put the phone away. Put the camera and the phone away.
0: That's one mistake. Don't hit send. Jeff Motes with us here in the KFOR newsroom. Motesy, what do you know?
4: Well, a number of things that I know in the newsroom this morning. And first and foremost, going to talk about a fatal wreck that happened late last night in Southeast Lincoln. Also, the identification released on a fatal fiery crash that happened last weekend in Northeast Lincoln. Thumbs up to a pay increase for Lincoln Public School Superintendent Dr. John Scretta. We'll have more stories as well. And sports, too, coming up at 7:03 on KFOR.
0: Motesy, thank you much. Carol, let's head on down to the old Bass Pro Shop. And driven by many, have not fished at one and haven't gone swimming in one either.
1: Well, and this also has to do with dating and pictures. A woman, a Florida woman, arrested. She dove into a Bass Pro Shop aquarium. They quickly threw her out, arrested her. She said she went in the tank because she needed better pictures for her dating profile.
0: Mm.
1: She had just broken up with her boyfriend, and so she was trying to, you know, put pictures out there that would draw attention to her. And so,
0: like her in handcuffs?
1: Yeah, this is what you're going to get. So, yeah, she was underwater trying to get pictures of herself with the fish. So, again, taken out, facing charges, but some great pictures for her dating profile.
0: You
1: maybe
0: don't tell me.
1: Maybe Plattner's right. Maybe that's what people do nowadays.
0: In Florida. Huh?
1: In Florida, yeah.
0: Who'd have thought, right? Could have called that one. We'll get some Crime Stoppers coming up here a little bit after 8. Let's get you a forecast. Let you know that it's going to be mostly sunny today, breezy and hot. High of 95. Those heat indices could be triple digits. 60% chance of showers and thunderstorms. Some of those could be severe overnight, low of 66. And those storms lingering into the early morning hours tomorrow. And then cooling off, sunny, breezy, 82 for Thursday. Into Friday, sunshine and 87. We're at 76, cloudy at KFOR.
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21: Let's face facts. 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Spring storms, roof ripping hail, flooding rains, tree toppling winds, dangerous lightning, and her favorite local go-to, tornadoes.
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0: 5 minutes in front of seven. Heavy rain up here at Cornhusker, 3800. And it's lightened up, but just a quick downpour, Carol, as system moving through. Nothing severe, but just heavy rainfall pouring down, as you tend to get here in the great state of Nebraska. So dark and cloudy and some rainfall. So turn those sprinklers off for the moment.
1: Yeah, dry as a bone where I'm at, so maybe it's headed this way.
0: Bed Freedom Music Festival, Carol, this is awesome and a chance for folks to go and enjoy.
1: Saturday from 10 till 3 at All Pavilion and Antelope Park in the Band Shell, the John Shieldneck Band Shell. 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It kicks off at 10 o'clock with the Flag Day observance and the presentation and the opening ceremonies. And then the bands begin at 11 and go until 3 o'clock. It's absolutely free. You can bring a donation of canned food for the People's City Mission, free parking, free everything. So come out, and I'll be out there emceeing the event. Come out and enjoy the great music these bands put together and honor our veterans and also attend their art show inside the pavilion.
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4: From ABC News, I'm Sherry Preston. President Trump posting this morning on social media that Iran is taking too long to negotiate a deal, and because of that, quote, now they will have to pay the price. It's not immediately clear what that means, but back and forth strikes overnight are again raising the question of how long this ceasefire can last. Here's ABC's Martha Raddatz in Jerusalem.
5: Multiple missiles and armed drones fired from Iran, taking aim at those Mideast countries hosting American bases, from Kuwait to Bahrain to Jordan. All of them intercepted, none of them causing injuries or damage. This just hours after the U.S. launched retaliatory strikes against Iran at President Trump's direction, hitting air defenses, ground control stations, and surveillance radar sites near the Strait of Hormuz.
4: Those strikes in retaliation for the shooting down of an Army Apache helicopter near the Strait of Hormuz, both pilots picked up by an unmanned drone boat and are fine. In the closely watched Maine Senate race, Democrat Graham Plattner will be taking on Susan Collins this fall. Plattner at his watch party telling the crowd,
6: I will stand up for you and against billionaires and greedy corporations. Yeah. I will serve you, the people of Maine, not some lobbyist or party boss. I will be the champion for your dreams as if it were my own, no matter the challenge or the expense.
4: In California, Stephen Hilton, a Republican, goes on in the governor's race against Democrat Javier Becerra. And in North Carolina, Congresswoman Nancy Mace lost her bid for governor. A Texas teenager sentenced to 35 years in prison after he was found guilty of murdering another high school student at a track meet last year. Pope Leo visiting Barcelona prison on his trip. In a few hours, he would celebrate Mass. You're listening to ABC News.
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11: A deadly crash overnight. Good morning, I'm Jeff Modes. We have showers and a few rumbles of thunder in the area. 75 degrees at KFOR FM 101.5, 1240 AM. It's 7:03. One person was killed in a two-vehicle crash late Tuesday night in southeast Lincoln.
12: Emergency personnel were dispatched to the intersection of Nebraska Parkway and Egger Drive. on the report of a two-vehicle crash involving

0: fire. A fire at a Northwest Lincoln fast food restaurant just before 5:30 Tuesday morning. Lincoln Fire and Rescue got the call to the fire inside the Burger King off of 11th and Cornhusker. It appears the fire started in a fryer, according to LFR Public Information Officer MJ Learman.
1: And it had extended and flames were seen from the roof around the stack when LFR crews were arriving.
0: No reports of any injuries. Power had to be shut off to the building, and the restaurant was closed for the rest of the day Tuesday. That investigation is ongoing. KFOR News Time is 7:04. As part of a new two-year contract for Lincoln Public Schools, Superintendent Dr. John Scretta would see a more than $14,000 increase in pay. The Lincoln School Board voted Tuesday night in favor of that salary increase for the superintendent. Scretta's base salary would go from nearly $334,000 to just over $348,000. That's about a 4.3% increase. It takes effect July 1st. Former University of Nebraska Board of Regents Representative Jim McClurg passed away Monday night. McClurg, a graduate of Nebraska Wesleyan and UNMC, served as president and CEO of Harris Laboratories, later was senior vice president of MDS Pharma Services, also served on the District 5 seat in the NU Board of Regents, along with the board for Huddle. Jim McClurg was 81 years old. The heat will be on again today with temperatures expected to be in the mid-90s. The heat index could be up in the triple digits. If you have no air conditioning, there are cooling centers available.
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0: Lincoln Lancaster County Health Department Director Carrie Kernan says that you should drink plenty of water, put on sunscreen, and wear light, loose-fitting clothing if you're going to be outside. She says never leave the kids or pets inside a parked car. Try to limit your outdoor activity to the coolest parts of the day or evening. You could read more about this up at KFORnow.com. Lincoln's first forecast is coming up. KFOR News Time 7:06.
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0: Lincoln's first forecast, some showers and thunderstorms continuing through the morning, but partly to mostly sunny later today. Breezy and hot at a high of 94, becoming cloudy, breezy tonight, a 60% chance of overnight thunderstorms, a low of 66 that will linger into early tomorrow morning. And then later in the day, tomorrow, sunny and breezy, a high of 82, sunny on Friday and a high of 87. Showers, few rumbles of thunder in the area this morning, 75 degrees at KFOR. The Lincoln Salt Dogs dropped a close one Tuesday night at Chicago against the Dogs. Here's Rich Ray with a recap.
4: The Lincoln Salt Dogs dropped the first game of a three-game series to the Chicago Dogs, 8-7 Tuesday night at Impact Field in Rosemont, Illinois. Lincoln trailed 8-4 going into the top of the ninth and plated three runs with nobody out, but could not get the tying or go-ahead runs to come across the plate. Foster Pace suffered the loss for Lincoln on the mound. He's now 0-2. Kerry Arboleda and Callan Halverson both hit two-run home runs for Lincoln in the loss. Game two of the series is Wednesday at Impact Field at 6:30 p.m. Again, the final score Tuesday night was Chicago 8 and Lincoln 7. I'm Rich Ray for KFOR Sports.
0: Coverage of tonight's second game of that series begins at 6 here on KFOR. Legion Baseball Tuesday afternoon. Pinnacle Bank of Lincoln Southwest took care of Carpetland of Lincoln East 12-4 at Den Hartog Field. Three pitches into the game, Luke Mitchell hit this solo homer to left field for Pinnacle Bank. Here's a deep fly ball hit to left field. That one drifting all the way back. That one is going to leave the yard, and that is a home run for Luke Mitchell. And Mitchell takes the tour, and just like that, it is a 1-0 ball game here for Pinnacle Bank. That's how it sounded on Lincoln Prep Sports. Also homering in the game were Kalai Larson with a two-run blast in the fifth, and Trevor Roach hit one in the seventh, both for Carpetland. The Nebraska men's basketball program continues to add on to its non-conference schedule for the 26-27 season. The Huskers will head to Chicago for a non-conference matchup with Butler out of the Big East. It will take place at the Credit Union One Arena on November 22nd. Ticket information, tip-off time, broadcast information will be announced later on this summer. The November 22nd matchup will mark the fourth all-time

0: evening between Nebraska and Butler, and the first since an 80-76 Husker win in the first round of the 2019 NIT. I'm Jeff Modes, KFOR Sports.
1: How the capital city starts the day. Lincoln's Morning News with Schmidt, Carol, and Jeff on KFOR.
2: 7:09 at KFOR. We're gearing up for Banana Ball. What's the right number for you with that AC? Wildfires and a reaction in western Nebraska. And by a nose, Carol, let's head to the House as the House approving the bill to fund ICE for the rest of President Trump's term.
3: You're right. It nearly passed Republican's $70 billion immigration enforcement bill as the GOP did come together to steer around a pretty unified Democratic opposition. So they sent President Trump's legislation to fund his deportation crackdown through the end of his term. The vote number, 214 to 212, along party lines. Every Democrat opposed. The action capped a dysfunctional-type journey to push through the multi-year bill to fund immigration and customs enforcement and customs and border protection. You may remember that this went way back to February. And Republicans did it using a maneuver that was what they call the reconciliation bill, which opens it up to unlimited amendments. And the Democrats took full advantage of this in the Senate because they added in the payout. Mm-hmm. They added in, you know, supporting the White House, the East Wing, the White House renovations, and a few other things that they piled into this. But it failed. Everything they introduced failed. And so then the Immigration and Customs Enforcement Border Protection Bill did go through in the Senate. It went through in the House. And it's a pretty major victory for Republican leaders in Congress who had kind of worked for weeks to try to unite their conference around this legislation. We had Senator Ricketts' core reached out to us because we had discussed this on Friday and made the comment that while Senator Ricketts was not in favor of the payout fund, he did not, and apparently we didn't make this clear enough, he did not support language to this bill that would have permanently barred that fund's creation. Mm. But he did vote for the immigration bill, so that's what he voted for. He didn't vote for this language that would permanently bar any fund ever being created for, you know, the president's political allies. He did vote for the immigration bill. So just to make that clear, I mean, he stayed with party line. He may have, you know, said, I don't think this is a good idea, but he didn't go as far as to support it when it came to an amendment to that bill.
2: So can move forward with this, Carol, and overall we're talking $38 billion for immigration and custom enforcement, $26 billion for border patrol, another $5 billion to cover unforeseen costs. To Nebraska we go, and Carol, western Nebraska under siege right now with another wildfire as Governor Pillen has front and center attention on this, along with the U.S. Forest Service and the Nebraska National Guard. They are assisting. This broke out yesterday, right before 5 p.m.
3: Yeah, this is a dangerous situation there. They have not had as much rain as we've had, and you have all this dead timber. You've got debris from wildfires that have gone through there before. And so a red flag warning now in effect through tonight. Additional fire crews, engines, air support have been ordered to that scene. U.S. Forest Service managers have also called in the complex incident management team because of how rapidly these fires can grow.
2: They can, and South Fork fires, it's not been determined the cause of this. You touched on some of the problems that are in that region. And right now, Highway 20 remains closed. You have the region near Soldier Creek Wilderness in Nebraska National Forest, along with the Pine Ridge Ranger District, and the winds really cranked things up. Pillen also did touch on just the challenge here you have with firefighters and emergency management. And the four crews, five additional engines, four additional crews, air support. And it's rugged conditions. Think of that region of Nebraska on top of the wind when we're talking northwest of Fort Robinson and right near Crawford. So rugged and windy, big time challenge. We're thinking about the folks that are there fighting those fires and trying to get this thing under control because you don't want it spreading. We know we've just had a bucket dumped on us here the last 10 to 15 minutes of just heavy rain, Carol. And that's not the case out there west when we're talking drought.
3: No, I mean, the capital city has had some nice rains the past 4 or 5 days. A lot more rain than we've had up here in the Gretna area, and a lot more rain than has been had out west.
2: We'll hear from Motsi. He'll check in here in the KFOR newsroom. So, thermometer, it's a constant battle. If we end up staying somewhere, it's too cold or too hot. Whatever mama wants the number at is what it's set at. I liked it right around 68. That's too cold for her. Dogs and kid don't really complain. What is the appropriate? What is that magic number with the air conditioner?
3: Well, according to experts, I mean, you know, you want to be cool, but you don't want to have a crazy high bill from running your air conditioner, mm-hmm. which can happen this time of year. So cooling experts say that most people should set their thermostat between 72 and 78.
2: What?
3: Okay. Well, mine's at 76.
2: Right, but I mean, you also, bless your heart, you're wearing a long sleeve if it's below 90, okay?
3: But then they say if no one is at home, then you should bump it up.
2: Okay.
3: And some people have, you know, the smart thermostats where it goes up during the day when there's no one in the house. Mm-hmm. And then it cools down again when people start to get home again. But the temperature at night, they say, changes. So at night, according to the National Sleep Foundation, your best temperature is between 60 and 67, which apparently is your normal temperature.
4: That's like a meat locker.
2: Yeah, that's too cool. Like 68 is as low as I'll go.
3: Well, you know, they say 60 to 67, that's how you get your best night's sleep. If you, you know, especially if you're sleeping with a comforter on your bed or covers. And most people like to put covers on just because it gives them that feeling of, you know, being secure.
2: Between the temperature, like, I think she's asleep and I'll go sneak out to try and drop the number. And it's like I'm coming home from a party in high school. I'm caught red-handed. What are you doing? I'm just turning the temp down. No, leave it. There's
3: this also
2: Linda Blair voice that emerges from The Exorcist. Don't touch it.
3: They do also suggest that if you are sleeping with someone else, that you put a cap on the cuddling.
2: Yeah, we got to. We're good.
3: A permanent cap?
2: There's armed guards, right? There's a border.
3: That's what you're saying?
2: There's a border, there's three giant pillows, it's like the Rockies.
4: I think in our house we keep the temperature right around 73 on average. Because, you know, I'm a large man. I'm just saying. I mean, you know, anything.
2: There's a Bootsy and his feet are hanging off the bed.
4: Well, but even during the day we keep it at 73. You know, like I said, because I'm a large man.
2: I'd protest and I'd just go around the house with a shirt off.
4: I don't want to scare everybody away.
2: You drop that temperature or the shirt doesn't go back on.
4: Right. I might have to do that here in the building.
3: Right now.
4: I might have to do that here in the building.
2: Motsi, you'd give her hell. That'd be fine.
4: Because there's times where the newsroom, it gets awfully muggy in there.
2: That's my fault. I got to fess up here, Carol and Motsi, a little confession time. I will turn the air off in here because it is a meat locker in here.
3: It is a meat locker.
2: So I'll turn it off for 2 seconds, and then Motsi is sweating to the oldies. inside there.
4: My nice-looking polo turns into like a sopping, soggy mess from all the sweat.
2: It's not good.
4: It's because of the moisture. It's not the temperature, per se. It's the moisture.
2: Mm-hmm. No, it's the building. We'll go there. Carol, thanks for breaking that number out. I mean, guidelines are important.
3: Yeah, I feel most people will do with what they feel is comfortable.
2: Yeah, that's fair. Motsi, what are you looking at here for 7:30?
4: What we have so far from Lincoln Police this morning regarding a fatal crash in Southeast Lincoln late Tuesday night. We'll have that story for you. Also, thumbs up from Lincoln School Board in approving a salary increase for Superintendent Dr. John Skrenna. We'll have those stories and other news and sports for you as well. Coming up here at 7:31 on KFOR.
2: Motsi, thanks. Sunshine today, we promise. I think the rain's done. There's just pools of water in the parking lot. A lot of rainfall, heavy rainfall the last 20 minutes or so. But breezy and hot today, high of 95. That heat index going to be triple digits. Chances some severe weather overnight, 60%. That'll continue on into the early morning hours, 66 the overnight low. And a high of 82 tomorrow with that chance of thunderstorms between 1 a.m. and 7 a.m. tomorrow. 60% sunny and breezy for you Thursday. Into Friday, sunshine and 87. We're at 75 right now and cloudy at KFOR.
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7: Birthdays, anniversaries coming up, something good on the way, an inflation report, and the verdict with the Carmelo Anthony trial down in Frisco, Texas. Carol, sell me on this healthy Twinkie.
8: Well, this is being tried by a cafe in Austin, Texas. It's called Mercado Sin Nombre. It's going viral because they say you can make Twinkies healthy. Their Twinkie is made with natural ingredients, one being yellow corn.
7: Okay.
8: And then the Twinkie is filled with orange buttercream.
7: Mm-hmm.
8: And their blue corn Twinkie is stuffed with chocolate ganache, and then they top it with a frosting drizzle. So, I mean, it's still a dessert. I mean, it's still sweet. Mm-hmm. But they say the fact that they make it with this corn, this blue corn, makes it a lot healthier. And the other ingredients they put in it, they say, are natural. So they contend that you can have a healthy Twinkie.
7: I don't disagree. I mean, it doesn't sound processed at all. You look at part of the joy of crushing a Twinkie is just how sugary and sweet they taste and spongy, right? I mean, they're so good, but I mean, they don't expire.
8: Well, true. You do, but...
7: yes. You eat too many of them, maybe quicker than others.
8: My theory on dessert is, I'm eating dessert because I want dessert.
7: Right.
8: I'm not going to go the healthy route.
7: Safe.
8: Yeah, I eat some strawberries or blueberries or some fruit. If I'm eating dessert, I want dessert. So.
7: Well played. Let's get into something good.
2: Tell me something good.
7: Pretty awesome story, and I think of how many times I see a lemonade stand out front of my little niece's house with little Evie and little Ella. They are selling either bracelets or lemonade to the neighborhood. Now, I think everybody in the neighborhood gets charged $1, and Uncle Chris gets charged $5. So I smile about this story from little Sevi. She's out in California, and family, friends, neighbors, and the community come out and support her. Sevi's been battling brain cancer since she was an infant. Now, 9 years later, it's the annual lemonade stand from Sevi, and she uses it as a fundraiser to raise money for childhood cancer research and to support efforts to help other kids facing the disease. So it features lemonade. It

0: also has ice cream. The wristbands and the entire community gathers to focus on raising awareness and battle childhood cancer. So Sevy's annual lemonade stand, back at it. I thought that was something good.
1: I'm only doing this story to make you jealous.
0: Okay.
1: A Greensburg, Pennsylvania teen has hit 6 holes in one over the last 12 months. His name is Luke Sikora, and he just turned 17. He started this run in May of 2025 at the Laurel Valley Golf Club. 6 holes came from 4 different clubs on 4 different courses. Now, he's kind of comes by it naturally because his father and grandfather also each have 4 holes in one themselves. So he comes from good golfing stock, apparently.
0: Apparently so. That's, you know, and he's not having to buy the clubhouse around, which is good for him. Any birthdays or anniversaries?
1: Sherry Axe is celebrating today, and my very good friend Yana Masick is also celebrating today. Happy birthday, Yana.
0: All right, happy birthday wish out to Clay Holman. Clay, have yourself a great birthday today. Kyle Gillespie blowing out the candles. And a happy birthday wish to Cambrick Ford. She's celebrating a birthday. Get your birthdays and anniversaries in 489-1240 or KFORnow.com. 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
2: ABC News, I'm Sherry Preston. President Trump this morning declaring Iran will now have to, in his words, pay the price for waiting too long to reach a peace deal. Just yesterday, the president told ABC he still believes he can get to a deal. This comes as stepped-up attacks on both sides happen overnight after an Iranian drone knocked down a U.S. Army Apache helicopter near the Strait of Hormuz. Despite recent controversies, political newcomer Graham Plattner easily winning the Democratic Senate primary in Maine.
3: I love every single one of you. Everyone who has shown up at a town hall, who has knocked on a door, who cast their vote, not for me, but for a vision of a life in Maine that you can afford.
2: He will face incumbent Senator Susan Collins in the election in November. Pope Francis continues his trip through Spain. Today he's been visiting with inmates at a prison and later will celebrate Mass at the Sagrada Familia Basilica in Barcelona. This is ABC News.
4: A deadly wreck in southeast Lincoln. Good morning, I'm Jeff Mode. Showers and thunderstorms in the area, 75 degrees at KFOR FM 101.5, 1240 AM. It's 7:31. A 19-year-old motorcyclist was killed in a two-vehicle crash shortly after 11:30 Tuesday night at Nebraska Parkway and Iger Drive. Lincoln Police Lieutenant Jason Goodwin tells KFOR News that the motorcyclist was westbound on Nebraska Parkway and the SUV was eastbound, turning onto Iger Drive when both collided.
5: The 19-year-old motorcyclist was pronounced deceased at the scene. The identities of those involved are not being released at this time.
4: Drugs and alcohol are not suspected to be involved. Lieutenant Goodwin confirmed to KFOR News the motorcyclist was wearing a helmet. The investigation is ongoing. A more than $14,000 pay increase is part of a new two-year contract for Lincoln Public Schools Superintendent Dr. John Scretta. After the Lincoln School Board gave approval of his new two-year contract Tuesday night, Scretta's base salary would go from nearly $334,000 to just over $348,000. That's about a 4.3% increase that would take effect on July 1st. Lincoln firefighters dealt with a fire that started in a fryer around 5:30 Tuesday morning at the Burger King off of 11th and Cornhusker. LFR Public Information Officer MJ Learman tells KFOR News that the fire extended through the smokestack to the roof.
6: The manager was on scene, obviously, and they had to call the, as normal, they had to call the fire department because it involved the health department.
4: Learman says flames were seen from the roof as crews arrived. She says power was shut off to the building. The official cause and damage amounts were still being tabulated. The health department was called in, too. And again, it's not clear exactly when the Burger King will reopen, but it was closed yesterday. KFOR News Time, 7:32. The driver who died in a fiery crash Saturday morning in a parking lot northwest of 56th and Cornhusker has been identified by Lincoln police as 59-year-old Michael Wirt of Lincoln. His southbound vehicle went off the road, hit a light pole, flipped upside down before it caught on fire. What led to that crash is still under investigation. The heat will be back again today. The heat index could be up in the triple digits as well. And the Lincoln Lancaster County Health Department has some recommendations for you to keep cool. Carrie Kernan is the health director.
7: So we want to make sure that individuals are drinking plenty of water, wear loose, light-colored clothes, and put on sunscreen if you're going to be outside. Remember to never leave kids or pets in a parked car. 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
4: And another thing, try to limit your outdoor activity to the coolest parts of the day or evening. 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We're expected to see temperatures hit the mid-90s here later on. Lincoln's first forecast is coming up. KFOR News Time, 7:34.
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4: Lincoln's first forecast, showers and thunderstorms moving through the area at this time, and then later on today becoming sunny, breezy, and hot with a high of 94, cloudy, breezy, 60% chance of thunderstorms late tonight, a low of 66 that will linger into early tomorrow morning, and then becoming sunny and breezy tomorrow with a high of 82, sunny on Friday and a high of 87. Showers and thunderstorms in the area, 75 degrees at KFOR. A three-run rally in the top of the ninth came up short for the Lincoln Salt Dogs in their series opener in suburban Chicago on Tuesday night as they fell to the Chicago Dogs 8-7. Down three runs in the top of the ninth, Nick Shumpert hit this RBI double for Lincoln.
9: And Shumpert swings. He hits this ball sharply in the left center field, and that's going to drop in for a hit, and it's going to roll all the way to the fence. It's going to score two. Shumpert is on his way to second with a two RBI double. It's now 8-7. And now the tying run is out in scoring position for the Salt Dogs.
4: Rich Ray on KFOR with the call. Lincoln trailed by the run when Cale Chatham came up to bat.
9: Chatham swings. It's a bouncing ball behind first base. Picked up over by Williams. He'll sprint to the bag and get there. And Chicago will hold on and win it.
4: Second game of the series is tonight with coverage on KFOR beginning at 6 o'clock. Luke Mitchell's solo home run to lead off the game set the tone for Pinnacle Bank of Lincoln Southwest, their 12-4 win over Carpetland of Lincoln East and Legion Baseball Tuesday afternoon at Den Hartog Field. Pinnacle Bank led 6-1 in the fifth inning when Carpetland came up to bat in the bottom of the inning. Kalei Larson hit this two-run blast to left center field. Peeper out of the stretch fires. Fastball hit in the air out toward left center. That one drifting all the way back, and that one is going to leave the yard. It is a two-run homer for Kalei Larson as he takes the tour. That's how it sounded on Lincoln Prep Sports. Mitchell then helped Pinnacle Bank respond in the top of the sixth with this two-run double to make it 8-3. Mitchell awaits. Here's a shot into the gap in the left center field for a base hit. One run scores. Another one being waved around third. Mitchell's going to hold up with a two-run double. What a big swing that was into the gap. Meanwhile, Carpetland's Trevor Roach hit a solo home run in the seventh in the losing effort. And the Nebraska men's basketball team will play Butler out of the Big East as part of a non-conference matchup that will happen in Chicago November 22nd at Credit Union One Arena. Ticket information, tip-off time, and broadcast information will be announced later this summer. It will mark the fourth all-time meeting between both Nebraska and Butler and the first since an 80-76 Husker win in the first round of the 2019 NIT. I'm Jeff Motes, KFOR Sports.
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1: 21 minutes in front of 8 at KFOR, not far away from Crime Stoppers. Officer Becky Keller going to be in studio with us. Bill Gates is head of the Capitol Hill. More on his relationship with Jeffrey Epstein, on or off with the old porch light. And a lot of reaction, Carol, when we talk about Texas, specifically the Carmelo Anthony trial and sentencing.
3: Yeah, this was a case that drew wide attention, just beyond even the Dallas suburb where it took place. Carmelo Anthony walking under the tent of a rival team during a track meet. One of the other students, athletes, pushed him. He pulls a knife out and stabs him to death. A jury rejected Carmelo Anthony's claim that it was self-defense during this confrontation with Austin Metcalf in the stadium bleachers. Most people who testified were students who described a heated exchange over Anthony's refusal on that rainy spring day to leave their tent. That tent belonged to Metcalf's team.
1: And here's reaction outside the courtroom, some supporting Anthony, some not.
4: I'm sick. I just feel like there was so much that wasn't taken into consideration. It was so fast.
5: A sad outcome, but justice was served.
1: So, Carol, what you don't do, if you're going to use a self-defense defense, is you don't bring a knife to a fist fight. I mean, there could have been shoving, and the jury said, look, it was 3 hours. That's all it took for them to come back with their guilty verdict. And it's too bad for this 19-year-old that he's going to spend 35 years in jail, but went into his bag and stabbed the guy, killing him. And that's an overreaction, and it's criminal behavior. It's violence. And I get that there's heated rivalries. I get people talk trash, but it doesn't need to escalate into shoving, first of all. Second of all, it doesn't need to go from shoving to, all right, I'm going to stab the guy in the chest and kill this teen. People are trying to make it a racial issue, and many folks in the community down there think something screwed up. The jury was all white, but you have the actions by this teen, Carol, and it isn't a race thing. It's a self-defense thing that fell flat.
3: Yeah, I mean, a stabbing is a very personal attack.
1: Up close.
3: It's not like, yeah, it's not like gunfire. I mean, a stabbing is a very personal attack, and I think that was the key there. That, you know, you could have shoved each other, you could even threw a punch, but to take a knife out, and why you bring a knife to attract me, and stabbed
1: exactly.
3: him. And as far as the racial side of it, I mean, both lawyers, even Carmelo Anthony's lawyer said, you know, when we interviewed the jurors, they were satisfied that this was not a race issue, mm-hmm. that they felt the jury that, I mean, his lawyers had the opportunity to reject or accept that they didn't feel that this was racial. And I mean, I know from the outside it does look a little strange, a jury of your peers, but they did say that they felt that this was not a racial issue with the people that served on the jury.
1: Well, you have Keith Harrison. He was a legal expert on site here at the Carmelo Anthony trial.
6: Both families became pretty emotional. They were holding it in as best they could, but you could hear emotions just on both sides, and you could see relief and some of the Metcalf family rubbing each other's backs.
1: So Texas state law, murder carries a 99-year prison sentence. That same jury handed out 35 years. Your going to have appeal for sure on this if you're Anthony and his legal team, Carol. But it's just sad, just very sad when you think about a 19-year-old that threw it all away in one reaction.
3: I mean, he didn't testify. His mother did, and she was very passionate about, you know, giving him a chance. But then you also had the victim's twin brother, who basically looked at him and said, "You've taken everything from me."
7: Well, Jeffrey, in retrospect, I was foolish to spend any time with him.
1: That's Bill Gates in an interview a couple of years ago. Carol, Bill Gates front and center here with the House Oversight Panel today.
3: Probably the most high-profile person that has testified in front of this panel, U.S. Representative James Comer, who's the committee chair, formally requested that Gates testify. And it's not that he is being accused of any wrongdoing in connection with Epstein and has denied any knowledge of Epstein's abuse of girls. But on the other hand, he does acknowledge that he had meetings with him even after the 2019 charges of sex trafficking of minors and conspiracy to commit sex trafficking of minors. So that would be a red flag to me.
1: Explain yourself, Bill.
3: Yeah, that this isn't a guy that I want to, you know, talk to. And he said basically it was about philanthropic resources for his global health initiative and charitable funds. That's why he said he was meeting with Epstein. But yeah, I'm not surprised that this contributed to the tensions in his marriage, which ended in divorce.
1: Right. There's lots of innuendo and theories out there with Gates and of course why his marriage ended. Carol, and to be honest here, I mean, you've got this rundown here. You've had Pam Bondi testify in recent weeks. You've had Howard Lutnick. You've had Leslie Groff, the secretary, this week. And, I mean, to me, if I'm Bill Gates, do I spill it? I mean, he has no recourse. He's got to appear before the Oversight Committee. But does he just go plead the fifth on everything or keep his cards close to his vest, or does he spill his guts on the background? Because he is one of many famous people associated with Epstein, and the timeline here precedes when it all hit the fan, and he's still talking to the guy after, and that looks crazy.
3: Well, and his initial dealings with him began in 2011. And that's 3 years after Epstein pleaded guilty in Florida to soliciting prostitution from a minor. And their active relationship went until 2014. But, you know, he still knew of him and had correspondence after those 2019 charges. I don't think that they were quite what they were before the 2014. But, again, that association created some tension in their marriage.
1: Well, and he had the town hall with Microsoft employees, and he got crushed there. They kept asking, "Why are you around him? What are you doing?" The Gates Foundation. You're Bill Gates. You print money. He's one guy that doesn't need to go to Epstein for money on things. You wouldn't think,
3: right? So
1: Motsi's with us in the KFOR newsroom here at 7:47.
8: Number of items we're working on in the news this morning, including a deadly crash in Southeast Lincoln late Tuesday night. Also, thumbs up from the Lincoln School Board in approving a salary increase for LPS Superintendent John Scretta. We'll have those stories and other news for you, and plenty in sports, too, coming up at 8:03 on KFOR.
1: Motsi, thanks. Carol, how about that front porch light? Ours is left on 24/7. We're like a convenience store.
3: Well, I mean, some people say that, you know, extra glow is for safety or security. Other people worry about, you know, wasting energy and unnecessary light pollution. But the good news is pretty much one size fits all as far as the answer concerned. You can leave your porch light on if you feel like it helps illuminate your walkways after dark and discourage unwanted visitors from approaching unnoticed. Keeping a light on overnight, especially if you're using the modern LED bulbs, which are extremely energy efficient, costs much less to operate than what you think. So they're saying it probably really doesn't add that much to your bill unless, and this is what happens, people forget that they're on once it's daylight, and then they stay on 24 hours a day. So they also say that it confuses wildlife if they're on all the time because they're like, is it daytime? Is it nighttime? I'm sure I'm buying that. And they suggest that maybe you get, motion detector lights, that would be a better option.
1: No, we leave the front porch light on all the time for Junior. It doesn't get shut off. His bathroom light's left on 24/7. And then the lights are on most of the day when the pups are in their chamber when we're both at work. Right. But how about you? Do you have the automatic front porch lights or no?
3: I don't, and I honestly turn mine off at night. I usually have mine on once it starts to get dark, but before I go to bed, that's usually the last thing I do is turn my porch lights off. And
1: wonder what it's costing me a month for that front light illumination.
3: I mean, I know there are people in our neighborhood that do a lot, that leave theirs on all night. I mean, when I go to work early in the morning at 3:30, there's people whose lights are on. They suggest that maybe, and maybe these people do have timers where when it gets daylight, that their light goes off.
1: I'm going to have to look into that.
3: They say that's a good idea, too. If you feel more secure leaving your lights on all night, set them up on a timer.
1: Either that or start fining Junior for not shutting them off when he gets home. Good luck collecting.
3: You can add that to the parking tickets.
1: Yeah. Right, no kidding. We've got quite a fund here that he's going to need. Let's talk weather here, and things going to warm up. That heat index is going to be about 104 today, 94 the temperature. Sunny, hot, breezy. I think we're done with rainfall for a while, but some severe weather overnight, low of 66, and a 60% chance of storms, maybe some of those severe from right around 8 p.m. through 7 a.m. tomorrow morning. So chances of some thunderstorms on your way to work tomorrow morning, but that'll bring in a cool front, sunny and 82 for Thursday. 87, sunshine for Friday at 75 and cloudy at KFOR. 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
1: Crime Stoppers coming up here. Becky Keller in studio. A couple of cases to tell you about. The inflation report reaction. Reddit weighing in from the fast food workers that have been a part of that thread here. They reveal things, Carol, they'd never, ever eat at their restaurants. What do you think number one is that they're warning you about at a fast food chain?
3: Ooh. Boy, I something with chicken? I don't know.
1: No, the ice machine.
3: Oh, well, all right.
1: The consensus is be weary of those ice machines. The ice dispensers, they are getting less attention because, well, the take is how harmful can water be, right? The drink machines are complicated and hard to clean thoroughly and effectively. Even health inspectors question how sanitary they are. Lastly, the catch of the day. Fish. You don't know what temperature the fish has been stored at, or if the oil it's been cooked in was at proper room temp. So they tell you to order something else. Ice machine, soda machine, fish. Beware.
3: All right. I shall lock that in my memory.
1: Uh-huh. I'll do a bottled water, please. Moatsy's coming up here, 75 degrees at your severe weather station, KFOR, KFORnow.com.
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18: From ABC News, I'm Sherry Preston. The last time inflation was this high was 3 years ago. The Labor Department this morning releasing new information on prices for the month of May. Here's ABC's Jim Ryan.
19: The Consumer Price Index for May rose 4.2% year over year, the highest reading since April of 2023. The surge is being driven largely by gas and grocery prices that have soared since the start of the U.S.-Iran conflict. Strip out energy and food from the number, and inflation rose less than 3% between last May and this.
18: Much of the reason, as Jim mentioned, prices are so high, the war in Iran, which began back in February. The United States launching new airstrikes overnight, and Iran firing back at the U.S., allies in the region, including Jordan and Kuwait, taking part. The president posting on social media that because Iran took too long to make a deal, they will now pay the price.
20: President Trump says this retaliation was necessary in this case and still believes a deal is possible. But this morning, the Iranians are saying they will have to reassess negotiations. Meanwhile, we are now well into the fourth month of this war that the administration said would last 4 to 6 weeks.
18: ABC Chief Global Affairs Correspondent Martha Raddatz. Today, the president signs the Immigration Enforcement Reconciliation Bill from Washington. Here's ABC National Correspondent Stephen Portnoy.
21: The measure provides $70 billion for immigration enforcement over 3 years, fully funding the agencies through the end of President Trump's second term. The bill's passage, nearly along party lines in both houses, brings to a close the months-long debate over whether law should be changed to reform practices at ICE and the Border Patrol. Despite the demands of Democrats, the answer from the GOP-led Congress to the question is no.
18: Hong Kong has charged 7 people and 2 companies with offenses including manslaughter and conspiracy to defraud over their involvement in a fire last year that raced through 7 high-rise apartments and killed 168 people. You're listening to ABC News.
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8: A fatal wreck overnight in southeast Lincoln. Good morning. I'm Jeff Motes. We have some lingering showers and thunderstorms, otherwise cloudy. We're at 74 degrees at KFOR, FM 101.5, 1240 AM. It's 8:03. Lincoln police say one person is dead after a two-vehicle crash late Tuesday night at Nebraska Parkway and Iger Drive.
0: Preliminary investigation determined the motorcyclist was traveling westbound on Nebraska Parkway, and the SUV was traveling eastbound on Nebraska Parkway, turning onto Ecker Drive when they collided.
8: Lieutenant Jason Goodwin tells KFOR News the 19-year-old motorcyclist was pronounced dead at the scene. Drugs and alcohol are not suspected to be involved. Lieutenant Goodwin confirmed to KFOR News the motorcyclist was wearing a helmet. That investigation is ongoing. Meanwhile, Lincoln police identified the victim in Saturday morning's deadly fiery crash near

0: drove flames across Highway 20, which is still closed. Dead timber and downed debris from previous wildfires are feeding that blaze, and a red flag warning is still in effect for that area through tonight. Lincoln School Board members Tuesday night voted to approve of a two-year contract that would increase the pay for LPS Superintendent John Scretta by more than $14,000. His annual base salary would jump from $330,000 to $348,000, which is about a 4.3% increase. It takes effect on July 1st. The heat was on yesterday, and it's expected to be on again today around the Lincoln area. The heat index could be up in the triple digits, too.
1: We urge residents to take precautions, including staying cool and hydrated, and to closely monitor weather conditions.
0: That's Lincoln Lancaster County Health Department Director Carrie Kernan, who says that you should drink plenty of water, put on sunscreen, wear light, loose-fitting clothing if you're going to be outside. She says never leave kids or pets inside a parked car, and also try to limit your outdoor activity to the coolest parts of the day or evening. You can read more about it up at KFORnow.com. Lincoln's first forecast is coming up. KFOR News Time, 8:06.
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0: Lincoln's first forecast, shower and thunderstorm activity will start to move out, then becoming mostly sunny later today, breezy and hot, a high of 94. Cloudy and breezy later tonight, 60% chance of thunderstorms overnight, and a low of 66. That will linger into early tomorrow morning. And then during the day tomorrow, sunny and breezy, a high of only 82, sunny and 87 on Friday. Right now, we have showers and thunderstorms in the area. We're at 74 degrees at KFOR. A three-run rally in the top of the ninth came up short for the Lincoln Salt Dogs in their series opener in suburban Chicago on Tuesday night as they fell to the Chicago Dogs 8-7. Down three runs in the top of the ninth, Nick Shumpert hit this RBI double for Lincoln.
3: And Shumpert swings. He hits this ball sharply into left center field, and that's going to drop in for a hit, and it's going to roll all the way to the fence. It's going to score two. Shumpert is on his way to second with a two RBI double. It's now 8-7. And now the tying run is out in scoring position for the Salt Dogs.
0: Rich Ray on KFOR with the call. Lincoln trailed by the run when Cale Chatham came up to bat.
3: Chatham swings. It's a bouncing ball behind first base. Picked up over by Williams. He'll sprint to the bag and get there. And Chicago will hold on and win it.
0: Second game of the series is tonight with coverage on KFOR beginning at 6 o'clock. Luke Mitchell's solo home run to lead off the game set the tone for Pinnacle Bank of Lincoln Southwest, their 12-4 win over Carpetland of Lincoln East and Legion Baseball Tuesday afternoon at Den Hartog Field. Pinnacle Bank led 6-1 in the fifth inning when Carpetland came out to bat in the bottom of the inning. Kalei Larson hit this two-run blast to left center field. And Pieper out of the stretch fires. Fastball hit in the air out toward left center. That one drifting all the way back, and that one is going to leave the yard. It is a two-run homer for Kalei Larson as he takes the tour. That's how it sounded on Lincoln Prep Sports. Mitchell then helped Pinnacle Bank respond in the top of the sixth with this two-run double to make it 8-3. Mitchell awaits. Here's a shot into the gap into left center field for a base hit. One run scores. Another one being waved around third. Mitchell's going to hold up with a two-run double. What a big swing that was into the gap. Meanwhile, Carpetland's Trevor Roach hit a solo home run in the seventh in the losing effort. And the Nebraska men's basketball team will play Butler out of the Big East as part of a non-conference matchup that will happen in Chicago November 22nd at Credit Union One Arena. Ticket information, tip-off time, and broadcast information will be announced later this summer. It will mark the fourth all-time meeting between both Nebraska and Butler and the first since an 80-76 Husker win in the first round of the 2019 NIT. I'm Jeff Motes, KFOR Sports.
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5: 10:09 at KFOR. Schmidt, Carol, and Jeff. It is Crime Stoppers time, and Officer Becky with us as We have a couple of cases to tell you.

0: you about here on KFOR and Crime Stoppers. Becky, good to have you in. But before we get into a couple of cases, tell us about your friends that are in studio with us.
1: I have my friends Reese and Colin here with me. They are learning about Crime Stoppers and how the program works and our media partners. Thank you, guys. How you help us solve crimes and help keep our community safe. Well, so they're joining us this morning.
0: That is awesome. I love having visitors in studio. And I want to say hi. Reese, say hello to the folks.
2: Hello.
0: All right. Colin, say hello.
3: Hello.
0: You guys having a good time today?
3: Yeah.
0: All right.
3: Fun.
0: It's fun. Becky's the best, isn't she?
1: Aw, thank you.
0: Well, that is good. Mom Allison's filming away, which is cool. Carol, it's a party here today.
4: I guess it is. How old are you guys?
3: Six and a half.
4: Colin?
1: In the microphone, buddy.
0: Oh, he's fine.
3: Six and a half.
4: Okay, Reese, how old are you?
5: Eight and a half.
4: Are you guys thinking about being Crime Stoppers or forensic technicians like Becky?
3: I don't know. It's a little scary.
4: It is a little scary.
0: But it is so good to have Becky and the great folks at Crime Stoppers watching out for our community. Well, Reese and Colin, it's so awesome to have you in studio.
3: Thank you.
0: For making time. And early happy birthday wishes to both of you.
3: Thank you.
0: All right. Becky, let's start off. How about we get into case number one as you look at a lot going on here in the capital city. We go back to Wednesday, May 27th.
1: Yeah, Wednesday, May 27th, around 8 p.m. in the evening, an employee at the North 27th Hy-Vee called police to say that his vehicle had been hit in the parking lot sometime during his shift. We reviewed that video, and a small silver Nissan Sentra was captured on camera during the time of that accident. That vehicle pulled into the parking lot, parked in a proper stall, and then a short time later pulled forward into the wrong direction of angled parking and parked improperly, hitting the victim's vehicle during that time. The female driver goes into the grocery store where she was captured on camera. So we'd urge folks to check out LincolnCrimeStoppers.com. We've got a video of her posted and some photographs of her, and we are hopeful somebody can help us get her identified. We would like to talk to her about this car accident.
0: Parking lots can be an absolute headache. You pull forward, you make a mistake, you
1: correct bump, it. Yeah,
0: you bump
1: yep.
0: into somebody,
1: and I think that's kind of exactly what happened here.
0: Right, and some very clear footage here when it comes to the Crime Stoppers files, and real easy to check that out. But information needed on this, Becky, and you know what? You guys do always such a great job of posting either the videos or the still pics.
1: Yep, we try to do one or both, just depending on what we have. We love sharing when we have clear images of individuals. It's very helpful to the viewers to be able to help us identify them. But then also, you guys are participating in our investigation, so we do like to share a little clip sometimes if we can, so you guys can see exactly what happened, and we can share that video as well and let folks be a part of our investigation.
4: Well, Becky, maybe we can get those darn kids to help us catch this Scooby-Doo t-shirt-wearing assaulter.
1: Yeah, we're going back to Friday, March 13th on this one. This was around 5:30 p.m. in the evening. A woman called Lincoln police to say she was at Walmart on Jamie Lane in South Lincoln when she saw a man assault another man. The victim was bleeding from cuts on his hands and the left side of his forehead. That woman thankfully stayed with the victim until Lincoln Fire and Rescue could arrive, rendered aid to him, and LPD could talk to her. Walmart provided the video footage of the individual they say is responsible for the assault. We've got those images posted online, LincolnCrimeStoppers.com. Now, it's a very basic description of him, white male, 5'8", 150 pounds, in his early 30s. Could be anybody, right? Mm-hmm. But take a look, LincolnCrimeStoppers.com. He was wearing a very unique Scooby-Doo t-shirt. I'm sure there's not a lot of people out there wearing that same t-shirt. looking like him. So we're asking everybody in the city of Lincoln to take an inventory of your friends, your family. If you know somebody that wears this Scooby-Doo shirt, take a look at the guy, look at his face and features, and see if you can put two and two together and help us out and tell us who he is.
0: Now, it is an incredible Scooby-Doo t-shirt.
1: It's, yeah, a full-size version of Scooby. It's like a brown shirt, right, and the features of the puppy dog.
0: Right. I mean, it's Scoob's. You got the eyes kind of between the chest. You've got Scoob's nose, and it's one of those 3D looking, like Scoob's snout is you know, where the guy's belly is.
1: Yeah, yeah. It's a very identifiable shirt.
0: It is. Scooby is one of my favorites, but not in this instance. Where and that's so kind of the person, Becky, to stay with the person that was.
1: That was. I thought that was really sweet of her as well to not only identify something was happening, but then, you know, call for help and then stay with the victim. That was commendable of her.
0: Becky Keller with us here, Crime Stoppers, Lincoln Police Department, and we get caught up with Becky every Wednesday at 8:10. Becky, if folks want to help out, if they want to reach out and be a part of Crime Stoppers, what are the ways they can access information but also reach back out?
1: Yeah, there's a few ways folks can help. Let me remind you, your tip is always anonymous through the Crime Stoppers program. And also, if your tip is the tip that leads to the clearance of a case or the arrest of an individual, your tip could be eligible for a cash reward. So keep those two things in mind. You can go online to LincolnCrimeStoppers.com. You can see these two cases and many others that we've posted. Each of them has a clickable link where you can fill out a form online to leave your tip. You can call in if you're a phone call person, 475-3600. And lastly, if you're a texting person, you can download the P3 app. That's available from the Apple and Android stores, and that app on your phone allows you to text your tip in. So a few different ways folks can help out. Whatever you're comfortable with, help us keep the community safe, and a little bit of a cash reward if your tip is the one that gets us there.
0: That's the way to do it. And we'll say goodbye to Reese and Colin. Reese, thank you for coming in today.
3: You're welcome.
0: All right. Colin, you have a good birthday, dude.
3: Thanks.
0: All right.
4: Thanks,
0: to have
4: kids.
0: Him.
4: Yeah, awesome. Have a good day.
1: Thank you guys for having them.
0: Shadowing. And Becky, best to you. Thank you.
1: Thank you. We'll see you next week.
0: All right. 8:16. See ya. Here at KFOR. And Jeff Moats with us here in the KFOR newsroom.
2: In our news coming up here at 8:30, we'll talk more about a deadly crash in Southeast Lincoln late last night. Also, a salary increase for LPS Superintendent Dr. John Scretta, and plenty more at 8:31 on KFOR.
0: Moatsy, thanks much. So, Carol, let's hit popular baby names for 2026. And there are some trends going on. Names from K-pop demon hunters are going up, up, up. You know, I have yet to see that show, shockingly.
4: Oh, enough. Trust me, I can tell you all about it.
0: Is that a hard pass from Grandma Carol on it?
4: Well, there's not only do we watch the show, but there's continual performances by the singers in the show and K-pop demon songs. So, yeah, I've heard a lot of it.
0: So baby soft names or their soft era here. So parents are going for softer sounds in vowel endings like Alonzo or Amos or Milo or Rosalina or Aura for the girls. Now, our neighbors, they named their little Bernadoodle Milo, and he's a good little dude. But that's not a, you know, a kid. Some fiery names are in existence. Phoenix jumps up as a name. You have Saul. I don't know anybody. I guess I know one guy named Saul.
4: Okay. I not as a first name. I know some people whose last name is Saul.
0: Right. Well, I know a guy whose first name is Saul. But top five names: Olivia, Amelia, Alana, Sophia, and then Charlotte. Those are all cool. Noah and Liam, your 1-2 punch for boys: Oliver, Elijah, and Mateo. No Christopher. No Carol. Hmm. Sadly.
4: No. They didn't make the cut. But, I mean, some of these names, Olivia, that's been there a long time, mm-hmm. Amelia. I mean, you're going back to the old style, Sophia, Charlotte, Amelia. and the boys, Noah, Liam, Oliver, Elijah, Mateo. Mm. You know, Noah, that's been around forever as a
0: Noah's
4: top
0: a
4: name.
0: Great name. I love
4: Liam,
0: that name.
4: Liam, Oliver, Elijah, Mateo. Last night at Hallie's softball game, she has a girl on her team named Wrigley. And so Sadie said to me, do you think she was named after Wrigley Field? And
0: I said, has to be.
4: Maybe. I said, you know, maybe you could change your name to Fenway. That was a big no.
0: Or, what about, or just the Green Monster.
4: She wants to keep hers.
0: Right. The Wrigley name's awesome. Mom and Dad's probably a Cub fan. For sure. Better than Waveland and Sheffield.
4: There you go. Hitting, or SoFi.
0: Right. Or SoFi. What's the Quicken Loans?
4: True.
0: Right. There's some stadium names not to go after. Weather-wise, let's talk and tell you it's going to be sunny and hot. That heat index could be triple digits today. 95 the high. Breezy conditions could bring some storms here into the evening hours. Low of 66, and that chance of severe weather, 60%, and that goes into tomorrow morning with the overnight. It'll turn into sunny and breezy conditions for you Thursday, a high of 82, and into Friday, sunshine and 87. Weekend, 50% chance of showers on Saturday, high of 88. Will cool down Sunday, chance of showers and a high of 76. Cloudy now and 74 at your severe weather station, KFOR.
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5: It's 826 at KFOR. Schmidt, Carol, and Jeff, 74. We'll hit 95 today. That heat index, triple digits. Jeff Mall with us from Visit Lincoln. Some fast facts. Jeff, thanks for hanging out. How are we doing today?
6: Go bananas. B-A-N. Whoa. I am in a singing mood, my friend.
5: I
6: Banana
5: love
6: ball.
5: Here. Yes. I can't wait. Haymarket's going to be a party tomorrow with the Savannah Bananas Memorial Stadium. Carol, I think she underestimates her, you know, her slugging rate. I think she could hit one down left field or right field line. Is that true, Carol?
7: I mean, I used to be a fairly good hitter, but that's been a long time ago. I haven't swung the bat for a while.
5: The short porch and the Babe Ruth porch, right? Down the line, down the sideline. But plenty to get into with the Savannah Bananas. We're just super happy, Jeff, that they're coming to Lincoln for a couple of shows, a couple of games.
6: Yeah, we had a chance to look at the RFP last year. I think it was September, October, with the University of Nebraska, and they're pretty proud of the product. They have a great RFP and bid package, and we were happy to enter into an agreement with the university to host this. And the estimates we're getting from the Bananas is during their two-day stay in our community, upwards of $14 million in economic impact. So that's
5: wow.
6: That's nothing to bat an eye at. It's going to be amazing. Bars, restaurants, the game day experience, it's going to be lit, as the kids would say. So get on out if you can.
5: We'll be there and going to be awesome. Let's talk about Friday night with James Arthur Vineyards.
6: Yeah, break out your favorite all-white attire. Enjoy James Arthur Vineyards for the white dinner tasting menu. Elegant foodie event on Friday and a wonderful opportunity to be outside at James Arthur Vineyards 6 to 8:30 on Friday.
7: Well, I've seen plenty of umps this season jump out of the way. None that have danced, though.
6: The Savannah Bananas' favorite dancing ump is coming to the Howler Comedy Club. Vinny, the dancing ump. You'll know him when you see him on the field. He's amazingly funny. He's amazingly athletic. You will have a lot of fun with folks at the Howler Comedy Club on the day between the two shows, 7 o'clock on Friday night.
5: 16th Annual Veterans Freedom Music Festival. This is going to be great.
6: Yeah, it's an amazing event. It touches so many people. Of course, we honor our veterans. 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
5: All right. Can't wait to see you at the Bananas tomorrow, Jeff, and thanks for everything.
6: All right. We'll talk to you guys soon.
5: All right. There he is, Jeff Mall, with us from Visit Lincoln, and plenty going on here in the capital city. That is a monster number with community impact financially, Carol, with the Bananas rolling in.
7: Oh, wow. Yeah. But so many people I'm hearing talk about it, they're excited.
5: It's 8:30. Here's ABC.
8: ABC News, I'm Sherry Preston. Inflation hasn't been this bad in 3 years. The Consumer Price Index showing prices in May 4.2% higher than a year ago. The increase largely driven by higher prices for gas and groceries, and bank rate Stephen Kate says they won't subside until the war with Iran ends.
9: I think that we may start to settle, you know, into a bit of a high level, higher for longer here. So I don't think that we're necessarily going to keep accelerating at this pace. But we're going to have inflation that's elevated for the duration of this conflict.
8: President Trump this morning saying Iran will, quote, pay the price after he says the Iranians have waited too long to strike a peace deal. This morning, the president signs a $70 billion measure to fund immigration enforcement. Democrat Graham Plattner winning his Senate primary in Maine. Despite some recent controversies, he will face incumbent Susan Collins in a race that could help decide the balance of power in the Senate. This is ABC News.
10: A deadly crash overnight. Good morning, I'm Jeff Motes. We have showers and thunderstorms moving out, still cloudy and 74 degrees at KFOR. One person was killed in a two-vehicle crash late Tuesday night in southeast Lincoln.
11: Emergency personnel were dispatched to the intersection of Nebraska Parkway and Egger Drive on the report of a two-vehicle crash involving a motorcycle and SUV.
10: Lincoln Police Lieutenant Jason Goodwin tells KFOR News a motorcyclist was westbound on Nebraska Parkway and the SUV was eastbound turning onto Iger Drive when both collided. The 19-year-old motorcyclist was pronounced dead at the scene. Drugs and alcohol are not suspected to be involved. Lieutenant Goodwin confirmed to KFOR News that the motorcyclist was wearing a helmet. That investigation is ongoing. Also, Lincoln Police have released the name of the driver that died in a fiery crash Saturday morning in the parking lot northwest of 56th and Cornhusker. 59-year-old Michael Ward of Lincoln was identified as a victim. His southbound vehicle went off the road, hit a light pole, and flipped upside down before catching on fire. A fire at a northwest Lincoln fast food restaurant just before 5:30 Tuesday morning. Lincoln Fire and Rescue got the call to the fire inside the Burger King off of 11th and Cornhusker. It appears that the fire started in a fryer, according to LFR Public Information Officer M.J. Learman.
12: And it had extended and flames were seen from the roof around the stack when LFR crews were arriving.
10: No reports of any injuries. Power had to be shut off to the building, and the restaurant was closed for the rest of the day Tuesday. That investigation is ongoing. As part of a new two-year contract for Lincoln Public Schools, Superintendent Dr. John Scretta would see a more than $14,000 increase in pay. The Lincoln School Board voted Tuesday night in favor of that salary increase for the superintendent. Scretta's base salary would go from nearly $334,000 to just over $348,000. That's about a 4.3% increase. It takes effect July 1st. Former University of Nebraska Board of Regents Representative Jim McClurg passed away Monday night. McClurg, a graduate of Nebraska Wesleyan and UNMC, served as president and CEO of Harris Laboratories, later was senior vice president of NDS Pharma Services, also served on the District 5 seat in the NU Board of Regents, along with the board for Huddle. Jim McClurg was 81 years old. The heat will be on again today with temperatures expected to be in the mid-90s. The heat index could be up in the triple digits. If you have no air conditioning, there are cooling centers available.
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10: Lincoln Lancaster County Health Department Director Carrie Kernan says that you should drink plenty of water, put on sunscreen, and wear light, loose-fitting clothing if you're going to be outside. She says never leave the kids or pets inside a parked car. Try to limit your outdoor activity to the coolest parts of the day or evening. You can read more about this up at KFORnow.com. Coming up, Lincoln's first forecast.
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10: Lincoln's first forecast, becoming mostly sunny, breezy, and hot later on today. A high of 94. Tonight, becoming cloudy, breezy overnight. A 60% chance of thunderstorms and a low of 66. Rain will linger into early tomorrow morning, then sunny, breezy, and a high of 82 during the day Thursday. Sunny and 87 on Friday. Right now, 74 degrees with a mostly cloudy sky. I'm Jeff Motes, KFOR News.
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16: 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That and a whole lot more in the Morning Hookup from 9-11 right here on KFOR.
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5: It's 836 at KFOR. Cloudy, 74. Still damp, but things are drying out, Carol. Triple-digit heat indices possible and a high of 95. That warm enough for you?
7: It's too warm if the humidity's 100%.
5: Yeah, the old dew point, mid-60s this morning. And
7: okay, that's high.
5: Yeah, it's not good. But a way to cool off is that old swimming pool. And Maggie Stuckey-Ross with us here, Director Parks and Rec here in the Capital City. Maggie, how are you doing? Thanks for making time today.
19: Good morning. I've got my bug spray on and my sunscreen on, and I'm just prepping for a day of all days, a summer day in Nebraska. It is officially here.
5: It is, and good for you. You're always prepared, right, when you talk about all the things you might need for a summer day in Lincoln. You need a pool. And it is pool season. Tell us about some of the options here in Lincoln.
19: Absolutely, yes. We have so many options for residents to come and cool off. Starting with this morning from 10 to 11:30, it's our weekly toddler splash at Woods Spray Park. There's a wonderful spray park for younger folks there at Woods Pool, and we open on Wednesday and Monday mornings, actually, from 10 to 11:30. Give kids under the age of 5 a chance to enjoy the spray park before nap time. $3 a child. It's a great opportunity, again, to get out there before it's awful hot with your young folks and cool off. And then, of course, our pools are open 1 to 6 every day. We are still waiting on some hearts out there at Arnold Heights, and I'm so sorry it won't be open today. Arnold will be closed. We're hoping to get it back up and running this weekend, but 8 pools still available and plenty out there in Northwest Lincoln. So would love to see folks. If you're working during the day and you want to cool off after work, of course, we have our family swim nights. Wednesday is actually a double night, so the pools at Irving and Highlands stay open until 8 o'clock tonight. So $15 for a family, come out, jump in the pool. If you were me, you'd just be floating. It's a great night for just some floating in cold water, and happy to offer those opportunities to all residents.

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1: It's true. You know, the city is so excited to offer a variety of opportunities, fun-free opportunities to celebrate the 250th. A lot of those are related to parks and recreation, but my colleagues in other divisions are doing things as well. From parks perspective, I would highlight that we are offering free open shelter reservations in our parks from July 1st to July 5th. Want to see as many people as possible come out for a picnic and enjoy our park facilities to celebrate the 4th. There's information about this free shelter option on our website, parks.lincoln.ne.gov. We are also working in partnership with LTU to waive the block party permit fees through July 5th for any celebration you might be having in your neighborhood. A block party is when the city comes out and helps put up barricades so you and your neighbors can hop in the streets with your tables and chairs and cornhole and whatever other games you want to play and enjoy community together and celebrate. We also have our America 250 bingo card that we've created. There are so many beautiful and iconic places in our parks that have connections to America and to our history. A few to call out: the columns at Pioneers Park were actually originally part of the U.S. Treasury building in Washington, D.C. before they landed here. Of course, we have a lot of art, Antelope Park and other places that have nostalgic connections to our past. The Veterans Memorial Garden is another one. So we've created a bingo card, great opportunity to get out there and see all the sites. We have prizes if you turn in that bingo card to the administration office by the end of the summer. So we want to play bingo. And then the last one, free pool day. We are going to offer free admission on July 4th for residents at our public pools. So we will have hours from 1 to 4 on July 4th, a great stop before your evening activities. Come cool off and enjoy our pools for free. We're going to have some fun additional activities for folks who are there as well. So you're right, we do need a spreadsheet. There's lots going on.
2: When we talk about all the things that you can choose to do with the Parks and Rec around the city, let's spend a minute here on summer activation in the parks, where to go, what to see, and all the things that are going on.
1: Yeah, absolutely. 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Of course, the Stransky Summer Park Concert Series is well on its way. 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The Hub and Soul Concert Series starts at the end of the month. The first date is Friday, June 26th. That's at Union Plaza starting at 6 o'clock. Really, we have lots of different partners in the community who are throwing great events in and around the city. There's a lot going on. You can visit parks.lincoln.ne.gov to find out what's happening near you. And if you have an idea of how you'd like to activate a space, give us a call. We'd love to chat about it, offer resources that we have available, and get more people out into our facilities.
0: And let's not forget Chris's people, the golfers.
1: I know. We can't forget the golfers. I tell you what, Chris, it is prime time for golf. I was looking at the tee sheets over the weekend and thought there's something wrong with the website. There's no way this is how full those tee sheets are. But it's a great time to be out on the golf courses. Lots of opportunity to get on the course despite what the tee sheets might say. So we would just recommend, when you know you want to get out there, get on the website early, reserve a tee time. We have a lot of summer tournaments that come in and summer events, you know, think a fundraiser or a scramble. Mm-hmm. So our tee times are sometimes affected by those. Summer's a great time to get folks out to support different causes. So just a reminder, when you know when you want to get out there, get on as early as you can, reserve a tee time, and we'd love to see you out there.
2: It is awesome. I can attest it. It's green. It's beautiful. The greens are fantastic. The clubhouses are incredible with the city courses, and just love playing where I can get on in the city. And you're right, just know, get your golf plans made and then get that phone call or go to the website and just log on and get your foursome or twosome or whatever you want to do, right, Maggie?
1: That's right. That's right.
2: Online, it's just real easy to do. But no, the city courses are always great, but they're just so pristine and green and beautiful right now that, you know what, there's no such thing as a bad day of golf. Maybe a bad shot or two, but you're outdoors, right?
1: I totally agree. And when we're talking about golf, I would be remiss if I didn't give you an update on our eaglets.
2: Oh, yes.
1: I know we've talked about that before. We've got a family of eagles who have decided Holmes Lake Golf Course is the place to have their baby eaglets. So we do have eaglets this year. There are three of them. Right now, well, I should say as of 7:30 last night, they are still on the nest and have not come out yet, but I will say they are getting more and more brave. They're moving out to the branches on the tree, and we expect them to start hopping around and attempting to fly soon. So lots of flapping of wings happening there at Holmes, and if you're out golfing at Holmes, it just adds to the experience to see those eaglets.
2: It is really cool. Maggie, if folks want to find out more info or get in touch with Parks and Rec and find out you know, what's going on, how do they get in touch with you or at least log on somewhere?
1: Absolutely. Our website is a great place to start. We have a calendar of events that we keep updated, parks.lincoln.ne.gov. You can always call our front desk at 441-7847. Happy to answer any questions and direct you to the right resource. And, of course, our social media channel as well. Follow us on Facebook. We have been putting up some reels lately that feature yours truly. So if you want to laugh at some fun antics that are happening over here at Parks, you should check that out.
0: All right. Maggie Stuckey-Ross with Lincoln Parks and Rec. Maggie, always enjoy your updates. Thank you.
1: Thank you so much. We'll see you in the parks.
2: All right. Good stuff from Maggie. Carol, I know where those eagles are at on Holmes, and
0: okay.
2: I avoid them to make sure federal prosecution isn't a real thing.
0: Well, I have a feeling they might get the best of you before you do them. Have you seen the wingspan on the eagle?
2: No, I know. I'm just saying getting the wrong kind of birdie. You know what I mean?
0: I see what you're saying. Gotcha.
2: That's what I'm saying. But, no, that's really cool. That's really awesome. And they're perched, and those three little ones just bopping around. That's something to look at. We'll wind down a Wednesday here, tell you that it's going to be sunny today. It's going to be breezy today. Mid-90s, and that heat index could be right around 104. Chance of showers and thunderstorms overnight, 60%, low of 66. And those storms could linger into the early morning hours with potential severe weather. Maybe 2:30 overnight in the morning is when things could move our way here into the capital city. Sunny and breezy the rest of your Thursday, though, and 82, 87 and sunshine for Friday. Cloudy and 74 at your severe weather station, KFOR.
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10: 7 minutes in front of nine at KFOR. Morning hookup on the way. Bill Hooks and company back at you with an Average Joe sports show at four. Today here on KFOR, we told you we get to the inflation report. How about we do that, Carol, as consumer prices rose more than 4.2% annually in May.
11: Which makes this the highest in 3 years. As basically Iran, that war is spiking energy prices. The thing to watch for now is, what is this going to do to the Fed rate? I think that's what everybody is curious about. Are we going to be able to hold it steady, or it's probably not going to go down? Will it go up? I mean, let's face it, inflation prices are really what doomed Joe Biden, President Joe Biden. So now you've got a worse situation here, notably core inflation. That's the measure that strips out volatile food and energy prices, rising a tenth of a percentage point to 2.9 for the year ending in May. So it's not good news for consumers and not good news for President Trump. I'm sure that's one reason why he is very anxious to get this situation in Iran wrapped up.
10: Yeah, he'll be a little cranky, understandably so.

0: with not only their on or off again negotiations, but when we talk about that surge, energy prices up almost 4%. The 12-month increase right around 24%. And it's just costing you more. It's costing you, I got to fill my gas tank up today. I'm a little frightened to do so. I got to go get groceries with Grandma Carol, I think, to start making things happen.
1: Pay for those overpaid groceries and overpriced groceries.
0: Yeah, price at the pump. But got to do that. And then it just trickles down. Folks that are shipping items by land, air, and sea are paying more. We know what you're spending on jet fuel if you're an airline, but it is what it is. Maybe things get figured out and fixed. What's on the schedule today, Carol? Any baseball, softball, soccer?
1: We've got some softball camps starting here at 10 o'clock, so we'll be heading out, and we got a couple of them, so I'll be busy with that.
0: All right, back at you tomorrow at 6. Thanks for hanging out with KFOR and KFORnow.com.
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10: From ABC News, I'm Sherry Preston. President Trump has said that prices will go down as soon as the war with Iran ends, but the war is still going on and prices are still going up. The Labor Department reporting today that inflation is at its highest level in 3 years and gas prices are leading the way.
11: In the 12 months leading up to May, consumer prices with food and energy included rose 4.2%. To illustrate just how much more we're paying, Moody's Analytics says the average American household has pumped an extra $510 into the family car since the start of the Iran war.
10: ABC's Jim Ryan. Airline fares jumped 2.7% in May and are nearly 27% higher than a year ago. Electricity rates up almost 6% since last year, and clothing is 4.2% more expensive. The United States and Iran exchanging fire overnight, as President Trump says Iran has taken too long to reach a peace deal, so will now pay the price. ABC News security analyst Mick Mulroy says Iran is using the Strait of Hormuz as leverage.
12: Right now, Iran thinks that controlling the straits gives them a lot of leverage. They're asking for everything up front before the U.S. even gets to a nuclear agreement. Sanctions relief, unfreezing assets, all these things that Iran wants, but they want it to simply open the strait, which isn't theirs to control in the first place, and obviously was open before the war started.
10: Microsoft co-founder Bill Gates on Capitol Hill today telling the House Oversight Committee what he knows about Jeffrey Epstein. Before heading in, Gates said,
13: "Glad to be here voluntarily to testify, to help with the committee's work. I'll start with an opening statement in the hearing room. I hope my testimony is helpful to the work, important work of the committee to find justice for the victims."
10: Gates' name mentioned thousands of times in the Epstein files. California vote counting is over. Republican Steve Hilton will face Democrat Javier Becerra in the governor's race this fall. You're listening to ABC News.
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18: A deadly wreck in Southeast Lincoln. Good morning. I'm Jeff Mode. 79 degrees at KFOR. A 19-year-old motorcyclist was killed in a two-vehicle crash shortly after 11:30 Tuesday night at Nebraska Parkway and Iger Drive. Lincoln Police Lieutenant Jason Goodwin tells KFOR News the motorcyclist was westbound on Nebraska Parkway and the SUV was eastbound turning onto Iger Drive when both collided.
19: The 19-year-old motorcyclist was pronounced deceased at the scene. The identities of those involved are not being released at this time.
18: Drugs and alcohol are not suspected to be involved. Lieutenant Goodwin confirmed to KFOR News a motorcyclist was wearing a helmet. The investigation is ongoing. The driver who died in a fiery crash Saturday morning in the parking lot northwest of 56th and Cornhusker has been identified by Lincoln Police as 59-year-old Michael Wirt of Lincoln. His southbound vehicle went off the road, hit a light pole, flipped upside down before catching on fire. Former University of Nebraska Board of Regents member Jim McClurg passed away on Monday night. McClurg, who is a graduate of Nebraska Wesleyan and the University of Nebraska Medical Center, served as president and CEO of Harris Laboratories, later was senior vice president of MDS Pharma Services. He also served on the District 5 seat of the NU Board of Regents and served on the board for Huddle. Jim McClurg was 81 years old. A more than $14,000 pay increase is part of a new two-year contract for Lincoln Public School Superintendent Dr. John Scretta after the Lincoln School Board gave approval for his new two-year contract on Tuesday night. Scretta's base salary would go from nearly $334,000 to just over $348,000. That's about a 4.3% increase.

0: our heroes at the 16th Annual Veterans Freedom Music Festival, Saturday, June 13th at the Antelope Bandshell in Antelope Park. It all kicks off at 10 a.m. with a special Flag Day observance and opening ceremonies. Then the music takes over at 11 with live bands every hour until 3. 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
1: This is the Morning Hookup on KFOR.

0: Good morning, Lincoln, Nebraska. Happy hump day. Welcome into the morning hookup. Phillips Wisey back on the ones and twos. Hope your Wednesday's off to a great start. Boy, ours is. I'll tell you what. No free shout outs, but I've had. Hi, Elijah. I've had a breakfast sandwich this morning that will electrify the taste buds. You're currently enjoying it right now.
1: Well, I was like 5 seconds late starting the show because I was devouring it, and then I looked up and
0: wait a minute.
1: We're live in like 10 seconds.
0: I'm like, we got to get with the people.
1: I had to move like the speed of light real quick.
0: I got to find out because I think one of them might be a sponsor of one of the shows in the building if I can talk about it. But, man, maybe we will because it's fire. It's a everything bagel with brisket. Oh, my goodness.
1: And the way they cooked the egg on it.
0: Oh, yeah. Egg and cheese.
1: They did their thing.
0: I got through half of it. I'm like, this is so good. It was one of those I wanted to share.
1: Yeah.
0: Because I stopped by the place. I see the place every morning as I drive here to do the show. I'm like, today I'm doing it because it's a collaboration of the bagel and the insides.
1: Yep.
0: Together.
1: Whew.
0: Both of them, hats off, job well done. So good.
1: I don't know if I've ever seen that. Brisket on a...
0: Oh.
1: Not bacon, egg, and cheese, but brisket on a bagel with egg and cheese.
0: And it's not just a plain, it's the everything bagel that gave it all goes together.
1: Yeah.
0: We're going to make Elijah. We're going to get Elijah to try it. We have half left for Elijah. Or a full. I'm not even sure. There's more.
1: Yeah.
0: But it was so good. And I'm not the big breakfast guy. You know that. It's not me. But when there's somebody local is doing something so special, I got to try it. It's amazing. We got a lot to get to today as well. It's a hump day. Well, coming up in hour number two, Husker legend Henry T. Buchanan will join the show. We'll talk hoops with him. NHL was fire last night.
1: Again.
0: Incredible last night.
1: I can't take your eyes off the screen for 2 seconds.
0: Nope. I mean, honestly, the only time, like, there's times last night I'm watching. We had baseball practice till 7. I got home. It was perfect timing because we got there and Vegas was doing their production, opening production. And you're sitting there, you're like, all right, I'm eating some dinner. I'm like, but I got to get up, but I can't. Guess I'll wait to the intermission. As also, by the way, it sparked me. I just finished watching the movie Miracle again. Like, all into hockey.
1: Oh, yeah.
0: So we'll talk about that. We've got Game 4, an NBA Game 4. Big game.
1: Mm-hmm.
0: Big game. We'll talk about that. We'll break it down just a little bit. Look where the pressure lies. I think it lies one way more than the other right now, which is odd, as we'll talk about that. More fallout from the Brandon Sorby situation. More fallout. We'll talk more about that because this is an ongoing, I call it a situation.
1: Mm-hmm.
0: Ongoing situation in that fallout from that court decision. The Big 12 had a call. We'll talk about that. Sources coming out of that, what the information is. This Cody Campbell character, he's the villain

0: That's just wild. Wow. But also, I want to start this off, though. Elijah brought this up yesterday, and he will be in shortly. He alluded to the fact, like, the World Cup, we had some friendlies that went on last night. Mm-hmm. There are a lot of people from other countries that are here to check out their team.
1: Yeah.
0: There's some great follows on Twitter right now. Freddie, at FreddieLA7. I don't know if you've seen this one.
1: Mm-mm.
0: It is amazing. They're like documenting their time in America.
1: Oh, nice.
0: And they're, I think he's here to see the German team, Germany. It's just like, good morning, America. Another day, another adventure. Currently in the Appalachians. Highlight of the day, Argentina versus Iceland in Auburn. It was at Auburn last night.
1: Nice. Oh, we already got a call.
0: Oh, yeah, at Auburn last night. What a great follow. We'll get to it because he's just, look out near Chattanooga, Tennessee. And then you keep going down, road trip, and then it's like all these stops. Little gas station break somewhere in Alabama. He has no idea. It's somewhere in Bama. We don't know. He's now also engaged in there's an eagle flying around the stadium, which is a cool deal. They set the eagle out last night to catch it. Mm. These are great follows.
1: Yeah.
0: People documenting their time.
1: What was the username?
0: At FreddieLA7. And it's got the German flag.
1: Oh, yeah.
0: Dude, this is a gas station? He stopped at a Buc-ee's. They've never seen anything like a Buc-ee's.
1: Yeah.
0: He said, we haven't eaten anything besides a chicken sandwich at Walmart this morning, so this is going to be a huge order at the Buc-ee's.
1: Oh,
0: my gosh, you bought so much stuff. I think, and these people are hitting the Buc-ee's. They're hitting the Waffle Houses.
1: There's a saying that says the European mind can't comprehend this because the way America does things sometimes is pretty outrageous with everything so over the top and everything being like huge portions. I see TikToks all the time of people that just moved here and they go to like a Walmart and they see a jug of like Hawaiian punch or something and they're like, why do you need this much? Or like a bag of chips and they're huge. And this guy said, this is the most European mind can't comprehend this moment of my life. And it's just, it's them at that soccer match.
0: Yeah.
1: Yeah.
0: He said, but that same thing said, one of my friends said, punch me 5 times tomorrow and I'll still think this isn't real.
1: Yeah, that's pretty awesome.
0: Where did Doc, it's just, Elijah brought up yesterday. I'm like, then it all of a sudden, probably Elijah talked his way into my feed somehow. It started showing up. But it's a cool thing you're seeing with this because we talked about it yesterday. They really don't understand how big our country is.
1: Uh huh.
0: I think it was an Australian that flew into Kansas City, and he thought that would be perfect between the coast. I can get up to whatever the East Coast. I can get to the West Coast because their teams are playing all over the place.
1: Oh yeah,
0: and like to come to find out, I forget whose team. It's maybe I don't even know, but their first match is in like Canada, but they're in Kansas City.
1: Yes, sir.
0: Their next match is like in Seattle.
1: Sir, you're going to have to get a couple flights.
0: Yeah, like this is like, you know, because in Australia, you know, it's like we talked about yesterday. In Australia, like there's not very much actual living space.
1: Mm-hmm.
0: There's a lot of Australia unlivable, right? But I just saw them like, this is cool. I mean, I'm not going to lie to you. The first time I went into a Buc-ee's was exactly like that.
1: Oh, absolutely.
0: You know? So just fun. If you're out wanting a good follow, it's just kind of fun. Kind of fun. That's, and it kind of gives you an appreciation for what we have going on here.
1: Do you have any teams outside of the U.S. that you're pulling for in the World Cup?
0: No, this is all about America. America.
1: Unfortunately, as I've heard, the roster for the United States is not the greatest this year, and they have very long odds to win it.
0: There's a lot of good teams.
1: Yeah.
0: Messi, this match that he was at last night, Messi was playing in this one. He had a goal last night. There was a friendly.
1: Mm-hmm.
0: The women played a friendly last night that wasn't so friendly. It was America versus Brazil. A couple red cards on Brazil.
1: Ooh.
0: They're feisty.
1: But I mean, if it's a friendly, we might as well get a red card.
0: I'm going out. I'm going out swinging.
1: Is it gonna like carry over into the next game?
0: No,
1: or anything?
0: No, doesn't count.
1: You might as well just go all out.
0: What did, boy, my friends, carry over was the NHL last night. It just keeps on delivering game after game. It keeps on delivering comebacks. We saw another one last night. Carolina off to another fast start. They never not led. They were always leading in this game. Up 2-0, 2-1, 3-1. Then it got to 3-3. Ends up 5-3. They score two at the end. This was a physical altercation back and forth. Goalies interference again, run into checks against the boards, but boy, it was intense. Vegas fought back again. Stahl's go ahead end up being the game winner was insane. I don't know if you saw that one. Jarvis had an empty, not an empty net, but like a point blank. It kind of scored it out, got saved, kicked out to the right. It's going out to the like right of the goal. And next you know, like, Stahl's on, kind of on his side of his back and just goes, little flip shot, boom, corner. And then they end up getting an empty netter to go up five, to win 5-3. It just keeps on delivering.
1: Well, it started from the very beginning. You're lucky you got home when you did, because if you were 2 minutes late, you would have missed the first goal.
0: Yeah.
1: It happened in, what, a minute and six seconds?
0: A minute and 6 seconds. And it's amazing just how this is going. Every game has been up a 2-0. Every game has been a comeback by somebody.
1: Yeah. Well, Carolina had...
0: What, 2-0 in the first, right?
1: They had a two-goal lead twice.
0: Twice in this one.
1: Yeah.
0: And you're just getting the performances from different spots all the time in this one. Stahl has been magnificent. Jarvis on the other side. How about... I mean, you got a goalie on the other side. Is it Bushini? Boosie, whatever. This is the second time in Stanley Cup history that an undrafted goalie is playing. It's since 1970. Their starters hurt, dinged up.
1: Mm-hmm.
0: This is his, he's 27 years old. Last night was his first NHL start. He's been digging through the minors his entire career. Catches on. Last night, 18 saves on 21 shots.
1: Pretty solid.
0: Rise to the occasion, young man.
1: Mm-hmm.
0: Not young. Yeah, I guess I could say young man. I'm 21 years older. But yeah, that performance last night was, and he was getting, late in that second, third, he was getting pelted.
1: Oh, yeah. Because Vegas was getting desperate.
0: Yep. Carolina continues to kill penalties. Vegas continued to be resilient. You're at a three-game set now. Headed back to Carolina.
1: Mm-hmm.
0: Nothing but impressed by what's going on in the NHL right now.
1: You got to think this one goes seven, right?
0: I'm hoping so.
1: Yeah.
0: Would you not want, as a fan,
1: I want
0: NHL,
1: 10.
0: I want, yes, keep it going. But game, yeah.
1: What would you, this was my question I thought about last night. What would you compare a two-goal lead in hockey to like in basketball? Like a 10-15 point lead, probably. You're comfortable.
0: A two-goal lead. But I mean, I guess if it meant like basketball, a two-goal lead feels like a 20-point lead with 2 minutes to play in a basketball game.
1: Yeah,
0: that far apart.
1: And then just imagine a team.
0: You know, does that make sense? Is that fair? I'm like, it's that far apart.
1: Then just imagine the other team hitting 6 3-pointers in a row.
0: Yeah.
1: And then it's a 2-point game with a minute left. Like,
0: I mean,
1: this is how
0: that.
1: Fast it's flipping.
0: You think of it, you go back to the game before. Vegas was up 4-0.
1: Yeah.
0: That feels like a 50-point lead with a minute left.
1: That feels like you can almost call the game.
0: But
1: like,
0: then it's almost Carolina open. Scores, what, 3 goals? They scored 4 in the third. 3 goals in, like, what, 30-something seconds? Yeah. Come on.
1: It's just relentless. It literally... You cannot take your eyes off the screen. Otherwise, you will miss something.
0: And pretty good goalies are getting exposed. I think now it's the first time in Stanley Cup playoff history that one goalie has given up 4 or more goals in the first 4 games.
1: Mm-hmm.
0: Imagine these teams are scoring. I think now it's, I think they were pretty close. Maybe it's 20 goals, 18 goals. I mean, he got like 30-plus goals in this series.
1: Imagine your football team is up by two touchdowns. They fumble it, and the other team recovers it and takes it back for a touchdown. You get the ball back, and then you throw a pick six right away. Yep. Like, that's how fast this thing is.
0: In the second, I think in the second, there was one. There was a huge mistake. I think it was in the second. Second or third, I can't remember. But a huge mistake by Vegas. They end up with seven dudes on the ice.
1: Yeah.
0: Seven dudes on the ice cost them. Because in Carolina, within moments, scored a power play goal.
1: Yep.
0: Huge moment. Because I think it might have been tied at that, but I can't remember. It was close. But this has been delivering nonstop on the NHL world. And you expect nothing more when they get back together. They're going to travel to Carolina. That one is going to be in a couple of days, June 11th, whenever that day is. I want to be around for that. Thursday night, ABC. Man, give yourself a Thursday night. It's good stuff. All right. Man, let's do this. Let's take a break. We'll get more NHL talk, got NBA coming up. But we're going to dig back into the Brandon Sorsby situation. This is interesting because the Big 12 has met and there's stuff coming out of there. That is going to be really interesting to see how this goes. So let's talk about that a whole lot more when we return.
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0: Welcome back in the morning, Hookup. Perfect. Well done. But I don't know which way to... Is it... Brandon Sorsby? Is it the judge that got the... Allowed the temporary injunction? Or is it Cody Campbell? In this one. A lot more fallout anticipated coming up. I know we've talked about this as the story broke.
1: To your question, can I put C, all of the above?
0: Yes, all of the above. Big 12 athletic directors. Apparently, sort of saying had a pretty spirited call yesterday with their commissioner, Brett Yormark. And from what you're getting from the call is that everyone but obviously the athletic director at Texas Tech have said they are disgusted, disheartened, and sad over the judge's decisions. ESPN was told that this was called the first in three expected steps by the Big 12 potentially addressing the Sorsby situation on Thursday coming up tomorrow. So they've got the athletic director call. On Thursday, the Big 12's executive board is expected to meet, followed by a meeting of the Big 12's full board of president and chancellors, which is expected to meet early next week. The Big 12 options, by the way, also include an interpretation of League Bylaw 3.6, which allows the conference autonomy for discipline such as prohibitions of on appearances in postseason events, or televised events, restrictions on revenue distribution, and limitations on recruiting on scholarships. Big 12 not protecting their own. Because as of yesterday, we heard, Nebraska AD said, hey, if you got them on the schedule, don't schedule them. If they're on the schedule, take them off. Georgia's AD come out and said the same thing, not allowed to schedule. Can't have them.
1: You got to set a precedent. You got to make it right. It's kind of like when you brought up a couple weeks ago with youth baseball and their tryouts,
0: mm-hmm.
1: and Sand Hills saying, we're not going to do these tryouts until the season's over.
0: We're done.
1: Because this is wrong, and we want to change this wrong behavior and do it the right way. I think that's, you can put that exact same sort of thinking into this situation. Like, whatever you think about somebody gambling, whether it's a college player or what, he broke the rules.
0: He broke the rules. The rules clearly stated by the NCAA. And I also want to go with this point. I saw this being made the other night. I think it's a value of this. We're calling this guy a college kid. Are they professional athletes?
1: Yeah, pretty much. Yeah.
0: There's payment going on. This Cody Campbell character doubling down, pretty much saying, eh.
1: If he's eligible.
0: I'd rather see him lose two games, not play in two games, and not then miss the entire year and be done forever.
1: Yeah, pretty sweet deal for Sorsby here. He gets to gamble and do whatever he wants and still get paid $5 million to be the quarterback at Texas Tech.
0: Yep.
1: And they're pretty open about that.
0: Oh! That's where the issue is becoming, is within the payment, the money.
1: Mm-hmm.
0: What college athletics, and more right now, what you look at, what Texas Tech is valuing is wins, losses, championships, money.
1: Yeah,
0: this is that's this decision by to me. I'm outraged. I'm sad.
1: Yeah.
0: Based on the judge making that decision, because losing sight of what's really the problem or what's really an issue that needs to be corrected, and that's the gambling. There's an addiction. Like, it's any addiction that people might have,
1: mm-hmm.
0: drinking, drugs, gambling. At the core of all this, that needs to be addressed and corrected
1: mm-hmm.
0: with whatever steps and skills and rehabs that you need.
1: You're kind of enabling it.
0: Yes. And there's terms that they can throw out that get you out of everything.
1: Mm-hmm.
0: I'm not going there. I don't want to be come out by people because it's a real thing. But is it used in times of desperate need?
1: Yeah,
0: what story is he going to learn? Like, this is, I mean, again, for him, and I'm focused on him. I think it at the core of this, there's multiple problems. It's the judge himself that's overstepping the NCAA when it clearly defines it. The NCAA has got to step up and finally do something. The University of Texas Tech, Cody Campbell, whoever else involved, have lost sight on, one, what college athletics should be about, and how to help individuals get better.
1: Yeah. And the just the overall process of how they went about this, Sorsby entered a 35-day inpatient rehab program for diagnosed gambling and anxiety disorders. I'm sorry, if you have an addiction problem, you don't overcome it in 35 days.
0: Nope. Yeah, like right now, apparently they're saying Tech, we'll keep them there, we'll pay for it, yada, yada. But right now, that injunction gives NCAA no power.
1: Yeah.
0: They take it away. Like, he can right now go back to practicing, playing, participating. Anything that's open to every other athlete not in this situation, Sorsby has access to. That's it.
1: Mm-hmm.
0: Point blank.
1: And you're right about there being certain buzzwords and things that you can say mm-hmm. that will get you out. Like, for example, Sorsby will suffer a probable, imminent, and irreparable injury. Those sort of, you can sway opinions in a mm-hmm. court of law that way and get out of things like this. And that's the problem, is now you have set the blueprint for other people to do this, for other people to be able to break the rules, break the law.
0: Well, how many people went out there and just started betting?
1: Exactly.
0: Well,
1: exactly.
0: Got away with it. Either got two games, or you openly said I did it.
1: You can do, at this point, if this is what's going on, you can do anything fishy that you want, as long as you have a judge that will rule in your favor, has some connections with mm-hmm. a booster, has some connections with the university. If he knows what he's doing, he'll rule it in your way so that the NCAA can't do anything about it. That's the problem, and that's what needs to be stopped. It needs to be nipped in the bud. And just the way Texas Tech is going about it is pretty gross. It's pretty gross. And that's why universities are saying now, okay, if you want to act like that, we're not going to schedule you in any sports because you're what's wrong with college athletics.
0: I mean, they're just – Texas Tech themselves is living on it in a dangerous area. Just dangerous. What this support does and what it will do for the entire landscape of college athletics. I mean, this is like a, this headline says it's like throwing a live grenade.
1: And what stinks about this too, Sorsby isn't the first kid to gamble on college athletics, let alone his own university.
0: No.
1: If you go back and look at Iowa, in 2023, they had a defensive tackle who was going into his sixth year of college football. He bet on Iowa in the NCAA Women's Final Four, less than $100. And yep. He self-reported that.
0: Yep.
1: He was ruled ineligible for his sixth year.
0: Yep.
1: But Sorsby was able to...
0: upwards of $90,000. We're talking, so Elijah Herbal in the house.
1: He was able to do that much, place how many bets? Like 10,000 bets? And still
0: upwards of $90,000.
1: And still be good.
0: And said, I did it.
1: It makes no sense. You go back and look at Iowa State. Hunter Deckers had to go and play junior college because mm-hmm. he was betting on Iowa State games. Now, he did bet on Iowa State to lose games, so there could have been like point shaving and stuff.
0: Well, maybe they were bad.
2: And I do believe Sorsby, as more information's come out, he did take the under on team total in Indiana.
1: Yep.
2: And he took the under on passing yards for Indiana in certain games. But when he did go full game line, he did always take Indiana.
0: Okay. Well, good either for him. Cover, you know what? We'll give you two games. Going back to what Elijah Herbal in the house hanging out with us now in the morning. Hookup. Going back to the Big 12 call yesterday, what's coming out of that, what you're hearing. This is the first of three calls, words, not from Texas Tech, obviously, but everybody else, the words as disgusted, disheartened, sad over the judge's decision. A couple more calls set up. Big 12 Executive Board to meet coming up, as well as followed by a meeting of the entire Big 12's full Board of Presidents and Chancellors. Also, they're exploring options in League Bylaw 3.6, which allows the conference autonomy for disciplines such as prohibitions on appearance in postseason events or televised events, restrictions on revenue distribution, limitations on recruiting, and scholarships. Texas Tech is in a really dangerous situation. They're toeing the line with this one, by this. I'm disheartened and sad by the fact that at so many levels that lost sight of what the root of the problem is, and it's Brandon Sorsby's addiction. A judge said, you know what? In a world that we live in today, there are certain terms, and it's real, okay? I'm telling you, it's real. But there's certain terms that get you looked at in a different light that maybe give you an opportunity to say, okay, maybe we need to help you, and maybe your consequences are bigger if we do this and not do that situations. Because you got the judge that said, you're good, man, whatever, temporary injunction. NCAA is going to fight back as much as they can. But then you got, on the other side, the University of Texas Tech and Cody Campbell saying, I really have missed two games than the whole season.
2: There's a difference, though, with this addiction side of things between a meth addict that seeks help on their own and a meth addict that goes and seeks help because they got caught with a whole bunch of meth in their pocket. Now they're going to jail.
0: This one got caught.
2: And Sorsby got caught with a whole bunch of meth in his pocket, figuratively, and now he's going to jail. Oh, well, I'm going to seek help. There's still consequences to your actions.
1: It's going to affect my mental health. It's going to give me PTSD.
0: I'm going to lose. It's more what I'm hearing from that is I'm going to lose every opportunity I had in front of me to be an NFL quarterback or to be a successful top-end quarterback at Texas Tech, and now I need to do something to continue to that path for myself.
1: Well, you should have thought about that before.
0: Because right now, the judges said, hey, you know what? You're right. By the way, his lawyers are doing a phenomenal job of using everything that they need to do to get this done. Because right now, NCAA's got to go fight this. Because he could leave treatment tomorrow, if that's the case, and go practice with his teammates, go lift.
2: I believe he's out of treatment.
0: Is he out now?
2: Yes.
0: I didn't know if he went out or went back.
2: That was part of the argument, is he has been rehabilitated.
0: 35 days. Right?
2: Mm-hmm. Yep.
0: We're good.
1: 35-day program, he has now changed, and everything is all peachy clean.
0: But it's society has taught us. I mean, in the different level world, but it's all about money. Tiger Woods has escaped multiple times to go to treatment. From like we said earlier, like his first situation, he got to escape to say, I'm an addict of that. Versus, no, you just did that to your wife multiple times.
2: I think
0: this next time, I'm going to fly to Switzerland. That sounds good.
2: I think Skyler kind of nails it here. You don't send a recovering alcoholic back to the bar for their mental health. Same way you don't send an addict in sports betting back into sports.
0: Yep. Well said, Skyler. Thank you. Thanks for hanging out with us. Good morning, Arlo. Good morning, Shane. Good morning, Flood X. In again. This is like one article said. It's like Texas Tech is ready to throw a live grenade in all of college sports.
2: A live hand grenade. I loved the symbolism here. It was a live grenade into the powder keg that is currently college sports.
0: Yes. This continues down the path it's on. What rules are there?
2: Well, that's
0: they're gone. There are no more rules.
2: That's why the reaction is we need conference oversight, because the current standard in college sports is if there's any rule from the NCAA you don't like, fight it in court, send it to a judge that is sympathetic to your cause, and there's no longer a rule.
0: Yeah,
2: or it no longer applies to you.
0: Truly unfortunate for the kid, by the way. Not the kid, the man who is a pro athlete.
2: Yeah. And the question now is, what's the Big 12's response? What kind of sanctioning does the Big 12 do in this? Because if you guys think back to the Michigan saga, the Big 10's punishment, this didn't come from the NCAA, it came from the Big 10. Their punishment was, we're going to suspend Harbaugh, but we're not going to vacate any wins. And Harbaugh will be back in time for a college football playoff run.
0: Yep, we're going to sit you out for a few days. Remember, that was when the plane landed and he found out, right? He had to sit out. I remember that. So,
2: was it four games?
0: Four
2: games or six or something like that. So there was a punishment. That being said, the punishment still kept Michigan in line to go win a national title.
0: I wonder which
2: they did. The question with the Big 12 is, how much do the member institutions think a Texas Tech run at a college football playoff for a national championship helps the conference as a whole?
0: Or how much
2: does, to flip it around, letting Brendan Sorsby play hurt the Big 12 and hurt college football? Mm-hmm. That's what the Big 12 ADs and administrators are weighing right now. Because for the Big Ten, it helped greatly to get a Big Ten national title.
0: Also, how much influence does Cody Campbell have in making this decision for them with his millions of dollars?
1: I think what you're getting at,
0: I think that's real in that situation.
1: Yeah.
0: Keeping the guy happy that's supplying the money to get you the athletes in the facility and everything else you got. Simple at the core, when you read through this, that organization or whatever he's running could say, you know what? This ain't right. We're cutting ties with Brendan Sorsby.
2: Mm-hmm.
0: That could be done and done right there.
2: Could have been done 2 months ago.
0: Ain't happening.
1: Part of what you're getting at, Elijah, is if the backup quarterback at Kansas was caught betting $90,000, if that was the situation, would the conference and their team go to this level to try and protect that kid? But this is Brendan Sorsby coming to Texas Tech, who was in the playoffs last year. Sorsby could have his name in Heisman talks. Texas Tech could be going back to the playoffs, has a chance to win the national championship. Are they trying to protect him more because of that?
2: Because of the, from a conference point of view, the financial windfall you get from one of your teams making it to a college football playoff, making it to a national championship game is huge. The way that it can raise your stature in college football. What other team in the Big 12 could potentially make a national championship run next year? Look around the conference.
1: Mm-hmm.
2: It doesn't exist.
0: It's them.
2: It's Texas Tech. So if you sanction Texas Tech because of this,
0: you sanction the whole conference.
2: You sanction the whole conference because now the conference has no chance of national relevancy once it comes to college football playoff time. And think back, like the Michigan national championship for the Big Ten was huge.
1: Mm-hmm.
2: It began to turn the tide in college football away from the SEC dominance. Think about the impact that it's had now to say, hey, the Big Ten, three consecutive national championships. Yep. Think about what it would mean for the Big 12 if they got a national championship.
0: Oh.
2: I'm not sure Tech is good enough to win it all this year, but if they are.
0: But that's their chance.
2: If they are a national champion, think about how huge that is for the Big 12. And think about how much it kills your chances at that happening if you as the conference do go and sanction Texas Tech, sanction Sorsby for this. And what do the sanctions look like? I don't know.
0: I don't know.
2: I think the...
0: Where do they hit him at? Where do they hit him at? Because you have to believe there's got to be something. It's at what level do they hit him at?
2: I saw an article yesterday that said the only limit to how draconian the sanctions can be is the creativity of the Big 12.
1: Mm-hmm.
2: Under Big 12 bylaws, you can sanction Texas Tech in any way, shape, or form that you choose as long as a supermajority of the other member institutions agree on it. And as it stands, it sounds like 15 of the 16 ADs are PO'd that Sorsby is going to be allowed to play college football.
0: Yep.
2: So as long as you get that supermajority, I should say,
0: like that,
2: they can do whatever they want to Tech.
0: Yep.
2: They can kick him from the conference for a year.
0: To be done.
2: At least in football.
0: Yep.
2: You could personally go and as a conference, suspend Sorsby from all conference games.
0: Mm-hmm.
2: The injunction would allow him to play, I believe, in the non-con
0: games.
2: But I guess...
0: But again, we'll find out. One article said, there's a bylaw 3.6 that could talk about TV money, all this stuff. How far do they take it and hurt Texas Tech will be the question. But this will continue. Day hour to hour saga in the Brendan Sorsby situation. So, all right, let's take another break. When we come back, we're going to go back to the NHL because you haven't had a chance to respond to NHL last night.
2: I thought.
0: 3-game series, baby. Talk about that and a whole lot more when we come back.
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0: Welcome back to the Morning Hookup. Brendan Sorsby, hope you're listening to that song. I want to make a change.
1: He has made a change.
0: Speaking of making,
2: that's why he's eligible.
0: I'm making a change. My wife, I mentioned this earlier. My wife is on, she's at her mom's house. They're going through a bunch of stuff, helping clean out in this picture surface of us. I'll show you real quick. Check that out.
1: Wow. What a goatee that is.
0: Look at the ears.
1: Those pierced?
0: Yeah, they're doubled.
1: My goodness.
0: Can't really see it. That's the hooks. That's way better. That might be year one of marriage.
3: Oh, my.
0: They're double silver hoops, baby. I told my kids, you think that's cool? Look at the sideburns. And look at the sideburns and the ear. Let's go.
1: Oh, wow.
0: Fired up.
1: Should I try to pull that look off?
0: Yeah.
1: I bet you I could.
3: If Elijah comes in here with pierced ears, I'm
1: going to lose it. Oh, my dad would also lose it.
0: This is what, I always say this, I always laugh, because the story was, we used to have, we still do, have our wedding photo outside where we got married almost 26 years ago in our bedroom, in our bedroom area, closet. And one time, my daughter, I believe it was her, walked in. She goes, Mommy, who's that man you're with?
1: Oh.
0: And it was me. That was post-athlete. Post-athlete. Athletic. Uh-huh. Back in my college days, I ate whatever I wanted.
1: Mm-hmm.
0: Ate whatever. Didn't. I mean, I had probably the worst. Like, we're talking about my wife and I would go, my girlfriend at the time, would go to whatever fast food at 11 o'clock at night, two double cheeseburgers, large fry, whatever, and just eat it. And the habits didn't change, but the athletic habits did. And it turned into something pretty special. And that was it.
1: I don't think you're a unique former athlete in that sense. No, that happens a good amount.
0: I think that happens. It is. It definitely is. And so, yeah. I was still eating the same, just not working out the same.
1: Yeah, when you try to go from 4,000 calories.

0: your diets in a day because of how hard you're working to, oh, I don't have to work that hard anymore.
1: Well, it's life lesson was accountability, because in college, doing it, there were people holding me accountable, all the athletes. These are the times you need to be here, here, here, here. And these are your workout times. And that wasn't the case. I was very accountable to the popping machine and the food a lot.
0: If you could build your perfect meal from that era.
1: Oh, gosh.
0: A drink, an entree, a side dish, maybe dessert.
1: I eat so much fast food, honestly. Okay, that's fine. No free shout outs to any of the places, but I would go rock Wendy's. Two doubles, large fry, large Coke, large Frosty.
0: You're dipping the fries in that Frosty.
1: Oh, it was all together. Like, you know how people eat, like, main entrees and then dessert? No. Burger, scoop, fry, Coke.
0: That does sound incredible.
1: All together.
0: It sounds incredible.
1: All together.
2: Elijah, have you had like a cheat meal at all? Or have you just been consistent?
0: My cheat meals have been more...
1: It's right here.
0: We eat that. Social pressure-wise, like going to bachelor weekend to Okoboji. Yeah. Mm-hmm. I had a cheeseburger and some tots and some jalapeno poppers, and it did not sit well in the stomach, I'll tell you that much.
1: To me, it's like, that's me. If you're asking me, like, that meal, I got to have a cheeseburger. I'm a cheeseburger fanatic. That thing right there, like, I'm telling you.
2: They're good.
1: Hey, speaking of special hockey last night, it did not disappoint again. Another comeback, 2-0. It was 2-0, 2-1, 3-1, 3-2, 3-3, and then Stahl's insane go-ahead game winner last night.
0: The old belly flop.
1: My goodness. I'm like, we watched him like, that went in? But his eyes are up. He's down in just a little flip of the wrist. Key moment in the game also was too many men on the ice. They had seven. They didn't have too many. They had too many on the ice, which caused him a goal. An unfortunate mistake by Vegas to get a power play goal. But now we're 2-2, baby.
0: And the too many men on the ice call, I feel like you see it so much whenever a team is under pressure, where they're trying so hard. Hey, we can't have any sort of gaps in the lines whenever we're making our line change. And you go too quick, and now you got seven on the ice or six on the ice, whatever it may be. Both of these teams, you can tell, want this so bad. So, and of course they should. It's Lord Stanley we're talking about here. But there was a moment in that game yesterday, 3.5 minutes in, where Carolina goes up 2-0, and I sit back and I think, all right, what's the response from Vegas going to be?
1: Mm-hmm.
0: The response from Vegas was top tier. And let's not forget, because this ended up being huge, that goal at the end of the first period that happened 0.3 seconds after the horn, that ends up looming large. These teams are stylistically not evenly matched, but talent-wise and how bad they want it, so evenly matched. And it's led to every single game of this series being incredible. Last night was no exception. Mm-hmm. Carolina gets it done, but... Flip a coin, who's going to win game six?
1: I tell you what, my anticipation when they were up 2-0 was, is this the moment where Carolina seizes the entire series?
0: Mm-hmm. I had the same thought.
1: I'm like, we can't not probably get another 2-0 comeback.
0: Well, it was the first time in this series I think we saw a non-intense, non-locked-in Vegas team. It was early in that first period. And it had a chance to get away from them. They had to come together as a team and find a response, and they did.
1: They did every time. Now we're in a three-game series. Back to Carolina tomorrow night. Thursday night, 7 o'clock. We said, game seven, give it. This playoffs, this Stanley Cup, deserves seven games of this.
0: Mm-hmm. Really look ahead. Do we know what day and time game seven would be yet?
1: I know it's Thursday night for sure. I'll let you look ahead. Thursday night we get game five.
0: It'd be a midweek. It'd be Wednesday, June 17th.
1: And that's unfortunate.
0: So a week from tonight would be game seven.
1: I would have hoped that would have fallen on like a Friday or Saturday, like prime time Saturday. Wednesday's a tough one. We have a game that night. If it's game seven, they're minus a pitching coach. It's midweek, right? Doesn't matter that much. Sorry, boys.
0: I'm just imagining pitcher and catcher looking over to the dugout, wondering what the sign's going to be. Hey, 1 second, Carolina's on the power play.
1: I'll be watching.
0: We're going to take a mound visit.
1: That's the day where the AirPods come in. Real good play. Mm-hmm. You're listening to it. Like, Hooks, engage. All right, so it's just this. Mm-hmm. Same pitch.
0: Yeah, but, like, you look over on the NBA side of things, yes. And it feels like the Spurs – might have some momentum coming out of going into that environment in Game 3. I could not tell you who's got the momentum in this series because both teams have a reason for huge amounts of confidence. With two overtime games, mm-hmm. the fact that Vegas kept on showing a response last night, either team could have won that game. Either team could have won that game. And I don't think Carolina's going to sit back and be like, now going back home, we got momentum in this game. They know how good that Vegas team is. They know that Vegas team never says die.
1: Yep. I think that's one thing that they both have learned. It's how good each other are. Going back to the NBA real quick, I don't know if it's momentum. I do know where I believe the pressure lies.
0: It's all on the Knicks.
1: New York.
0: All on the Knicks.
1: There's no doubt about that. How big the one tonight is. It'd be an odd thing to say, but I think if the Knicks end up losing tonight, Spurs win it. That would be momentum right there. We're going to carry this momentum in hour number two. Henry T.B. Cannon and a whole lot more. Sit back, relax. We'll be right back.
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1: From ABC News, I'm Sherry Preston. The Labor Department's latest numbers on inflation show prices 4.2% higher than they were a year ago, driven mostly by the cost of gas, but also clothing and food because of the rise in energy costs. Anchorage's Stephen Cates.
2: If you're traveling for work, if you are going to be going on vacation this summer, buying clothes for yourself or your children, obviously groceries every week, those are things that people are not necessarily going to be able to avoid. They may not have the ability to find lower cost substitutions. It's going to be difficult for people to sidestep these things without simply going without.
1: Inflation pushed up because of the war. President Trump posting on social media this morning, because Iran took too long to agree to a peace plan, they'll have a price to pay. This is the U.S. and Iran trade strikes overnight.
3: U.S. officials describing the strikes as a proportional response to unjustified Iranian aggression. That unjustified aggression, Iran's attack on a U.S. Apache helicopter near the strait, the Iranian drone sending the Apache crashing into the sea.
1: ABC Chief Global Affairs Correspondent Martha Raddatz. House Speaker Mike Johnson headed to the White House today to meet with President Trump about reauthorization of the Foreign Intelligence Surveillance Act.
4: It's the second such White House meeting this week, with Speaker Johnson aiming to find a path forward ahead of Friday's deadline. FISA Section 702 authorizes the warrantless wiretapping of foreigners overseas. Administrations of both parties have insisted on the program's importance, but Democrats and some Republicans have threatened to withhold their support for its reauthorization unless the president chooses someone other than mortgage watchdog and Trump loyalist Bill Pulte to be acting director of national intelligence.
1: ABC National Correspondent Stephen Portnoy, Bill Gates on Capitol Hill testifying that meeting with Jeffrey Epstein was a grave error in judgment. You're listening to ABC News.
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9: A fatal wreck overnight in Southeast Lincoln. Good morning, I'm Jeff Modes. We're at 82 degrees at KFOR. Lincoln police say one person is dead after a two-vehicle crash late Tuesday night at Nebraska Parkway and Iger Drive.
10: Preliminary investigation determined the motorcyclist was traveling westbound on Nebraska Parkway, and the SUV was traveling eastbound on Nebraska Parkway, turning onto Eckerd Drive when they collided.
9: Lieutenant Jason Goodwin tells KFOR News the 19-year-old motorcyclist was pronounced dead at the scene. Drugs and alcohol are not suspected to be involved. Lieutenant Goodwin also confirmed to KFOR News the motorcyclist was wearing a helmet. That investigation is ongoing. Lincoln police, meanwhile, have identified the victim in Saturday morning's deadly fiery crash near 56th and Cornhusker. That driver has been identified as 59-year-old Michael Wirt of Lincoln. His southbound vehicle went off the road, hit a light pole, flipped upside down before catching on fire. A fast-moving wildfire in the Nebraska Panhandles forced the closure of U.S. Highway 20 and burned roughly 800 acres. The South Fork fire broke out about 4:45 Tuesday afternoon near the Soldier Creek Wilderness in the Nebraska National Forest Pine Ridge Ranger District. High winds drove the flames across U.S. Highway 20, which is still closed. Dead timber and down debris from previous wildfires are feeding the blaze. A red flag warning is still in effect for that area through this evening. And Lincoln School Board members Tuesday night approved of a two-year contract that would increase the pay for LPS Superintendent John Skrenna by more than $14,000. His annual base salary would jump from $330,000 to $348,000, about a 4.3% increase. That new increase would take effect on July 1st. Lincoln's first forecast, becoming sunny today, breezy and hot. A high around 94 this afternoon. Cloudy and breezy tonight, a 60% chance of overnight thunderstorms and a low of 66. Then becoming sunny and breezy tomorrow, the high of

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2: Welcome back to the Morning Hookup again. Happy Hump Day. Thanks for hanging out with us. It's our guy. It's that time. Husker legend Henry T. Buchanan. What's up, T?
3: What's up, Bill? What's it, Elijah?
2: I knew.
3: And YZ. Hey, y'all keep cutting out, or is that just my? Is that mine?
4: Are we good now? We good now?
2: We good? You good?
3: Yeah. Okay.
4: That happens during intros sometimes.
2: Good. I do. Hey, T, I do. Man, you sent it to me because it was part of the topic I want to kick it off with you is because you've talked about studs that you've played with, played against. Boy, the unfortunate passing of Stacey King.
3: Man.
2: Because I know that you battled. He was part of that regime and that 80s regime, man. Give me some thoughts, man. Because that lefty stroke was smooth as butter.
3: Very smooth, and they were loaded. Stacey King, Harvey Grant, Ziegler, Mookie Blaylock, Ricky Grace, D. Vick and my former teammate, Tyrone Jones. And others, man, they were loaded, man. And I remember them when they went to the finals against KU, and they had already beaten KU, I think, three times that year. And I just thought it was a far-gone conclusion that they were going to dominate KU. But that just showed you how great Danny Manning was. But back to Stacey, I was able to stay in contact. Former Huskers teammates and opponents, and Stacey Keene and I, we go way back, of course, I always remember this with Stacey. One of my executives and I drove from Lincoln to the Bulls to one of their games early '90s, and I think it was the year '91, their first championship, and we were standing out there with the other fans. We had our tickets. We're the nosebleeds and what have you. So we're standing, where all the players come in. And out of the blue, Stacey King recognized me and said, "Henry T, what are you doing?" I said, "I'm coming to see you play." He said, "Come on with me." And so myself and Cheryl Campbell, he brought us into the stadium with him. And we were able to go to the floor and watch guys warm up. They were playing the Knicks that night, and John Starks, who I'd played against, was on the floor, and Michael Jordan was, of course, out there on the floor. We sit with the media and listen to their debrief before the game, well, not debrief, but briefing before the game, and how they're going to cover the game. And that's when I found out that I don't want to criticize the NBA, but I guess it has to be scripted. And we had the script and everything. And that was a great one of my fond memories of Stacey King, other than, Oklahoma is like is the only team in the Big Eight that we never beat when I was at Nebraska because of they were so athletic, tall, lanky, and they pressed you 90 feet. And they were just very good. But Stacey was always been a really, really good guy. I sent you a text earlier. I was giving him a hard time. I had this photo in my Husker room where it looks like he's blocking my shot, but he actually didn't. And I missed the shot, but he didn't block it. So I sent him that, and I told him he didn't block it. But his response is like, "Boy, I knocked that up in the stands."
2: He said it was the quote was, "Boy, that shot was sent to the fifth row in the Devaney Center."
3: that's Stacey King for you. And we stayed in contact. And actually, just recently, he was selling hot sauce. And I purchased some hot sauce from him, some Stacey King hot sauce. And, I stayed in contact with Derek Chivas, the Band-Aid Man, and others that I had the fortunate chance to play against. And they were some of the top players in the

0: in the country, not only in the conference, in the whole Big Eight conference. So that was a stunner. I even read something. So much on social media is fake news. And I saw a article that he had passed, and I'm like, I kind of blew it off. And then I start seeing more and more. And then Bo Reed sent the text to our alumni chat and saying Stacy King passed away, and he said, "Golly, can't believe it." And man, we're getting old. We're getting older. Yes, we are. But every day is not promised. And that's why I'm a strong believer, man. Live each day like it's your last, and keep it going. But we lost a good one there. He was a phenomenal basketball commentator, analyst for the Chicago Bulls for years, and he's beloved. And I, you know, my phone has been just bombarded with, you know, stories. His sons have been writing things about their dad, and I still haven't found the details of what happened there. I've seen a couple that said he fell, and I'm like, you know, I don't know the details or what have you, but man, we lost a good one, man. And he was a player. I mean, like you said, smooth lefty, 6'10", and him and Danny Manning used to go at it. He went at it with all the big men in the conference, you know, and they were stacked, and he would be definitely be, he'll be missed. And yep. I, like I said, we're friends on Facebook, and we stayed in contact over the years, and I just hate to see that happen, and to anyone. But like I said, fellas, every day is not promised, man. So live it like it's your last day.
1: How about this for a run? So Stacy King went to Lawton High School in Oklahoma, and in the course of 6 years, Lawton High School produced Stacy King, Will Shields, and Mike Minter.
0: No way! I did not know that.
1: Yeah! Wow.
0: Are you kidding me?
1: What a run that they went on.
0: I did not know that.
1: I just found this out this morning, doing some research here.
0: I did not know that.
2: That's incredible. Wow.
0: Stole a couple of studs out of Oklahoma, huh?
1: Yeah, but all in a couple of years. There was also a kind of a journeyman MLB player, Kelly Stinnett.
2: Oh, yeah.
1: Yeah, catcher.
2: I feel like he was with the Mets at some point.
1: He was also in that run, but he was journeyman, a little less... less notable, I guess, but
0: yeah. Oh, that is awesome. I did not know that. I saw something because I've been seeing so much on him. I saw a story about the Bulls. They had a charter flight, and they talked about Will Perdue was telling this story, and you had the guys in the back who was the gamblers, play cards or whatever they did on the charter jet, mm-hmm. And then, you know, of course Stacy wasn't about that, but Stacy was all about proving himself. So I guess in the front, you know, they had a TV monitor, what have you, and so he started playing a game tape of his days in Oklahoma, and I guess, you know, he was trying to show, I got receipts, and I guess Michael Jordan, being Michael Jordan, kind of heard it and saw this and walked up there and said, "What is this?" And Stacy, you just said, "It's some game tapes of me performing in Nebraska." And I guess Michael said, "I want that guy." And I guess him and Stacy is the type of guy that doesn't back down from anybody, and kind of went at it with MJ. And you know, that's just to show you the type of guy he is. He's a funny guy and really, you know, do right by people. And, you know, it seemed like, you know, we always say this, it seems like the good ones is always the ones who leaves us too early. And, but it's a lot of good ones that are still here. So continue being good, fellas.
2: Hey, T, speaking of a rekindling a relationship, Nebraska, Missouri, I know that they loved you and you loved them. So much.
0: Oh, yeah.
2: We're going to take their Nebraska, taking their talent to Kansas City to take on the Tigers and the Antlers.
0: Oh, I love that. And then we have an assistant coach, a former assistant coach's brother, their coach, Armand Gates, who was our, Armand Gates was our coach, assistant coach under Tim Owls. And I know he went to Oregon. He's somewhere else. He may be somewhere else now, but his brother is the head coach of Missouri, Coach Gates. And so that's going to be interesting, but it's in Kansas City, so thank goodness, which I guess is not going to stop the Antlers. And I heard they still have the antlers, but I think they've toned it down over the years.
2: I hope so.
0: Yeah, but what a you know, Missouri, man, with Storm and Norm. I mean, we had some character and legendary coaches back then, and I remember Storm and Norm, who really encouraged the that frat, the antlers, whatever you want to call them, to give opponents a hard time, and that's just the way that era was, and you do anything it took to win. And I remember Storm and Norm and Coach Knee didn't really get along, and I think Storm and Norm called Coach Knee a Bush League coach at the time, and yeah, I mean, that goes to show you the type of rivalries and the type of, you know, we was only 8 teams at the time, so you saw each other twice a year, home and away, and you develop these relationships, or you become the villain. And we didn't mind being the villain. Coach Knee didn't, because Coach Knee said, I'm not only going to earn respect from the big guy, I'm going to take it, you know, and with his confidence and things of that sort. So I think he turned, I guess he really got under the skin of some of those coaches. But that was an era, man, that would never be forgotten, you know, the old Big Eight in 1988, you know, definitely was the best conference in the nation at the time, with Kansas and Oklahoma playing for the championship, and Mitch Richmond taking KU to the Elite Eight. And Mizzou, I think their point guard, their two guard, Lynn Hardy, was hurt. Mm-hmm. That kind of hurt their chances, because they were picked to win the Big Eight that year. But their Lynn Hardy that got hurt, you know, he was in the backcourt with Lee Coward and wasn't able to finish the season. And I think if he did come back, I think he played hurt or something like that. But no, that was some great memories, fond memories, and man, it was some great basketball back then.
1: Henry T. Buchanan with us here on the Morning Hookup. And T., I've been sitting here watching and listening to you, and I'm a little distracted because he got what seems to be, I think, a water bottle sitting there in frame, but it also kind of looks like, I was worried that Hooks, are you seeing this? Like, does it not look the same?
2: It does look the same.
1: There's some special edition beer cans out there that, I don't know, I was just sitting there like, maybe he's getting after it early. I don't think so. It doesn't seem like his type.
2: I think he's World Cup ready.
1: Yeah.
0: Hey, I am World Cup ready, but. You know, it's funny, a few weeks ago I had a get-together, a little cookout for some Husker softball and baseball, and some of my friends that came over, they kind of mistaken that as beer. And I said, oh, no, that's water. You know, I had to keep my water game up, because when I brought that bottle of that Ashanti or whatever y'all didn't like.
2: Y'all, the Dasani.
0: I don't drink that, so I have to show off my beer cup, my water cup.
2: My beer cup, I see, 40 and slip.
0: So I got to stay on top of it, because if y'all see this, you know, see what I'm drinking, you know, but I still drink out of my big red jug. This is throughout the day.
1: There's nothing better than those old, like, the big red jug you got. Those things will last you for 25 years. There's nothing better than that.
0: Oh, absolutely. I've lost, and I've left a couple at the car wash I go to every Saturday morning. And you go back, people take them, man. They just keep them. And I'm like, I go back like an hour later, I realize I left it there. Turn around, go back, hey, I left my big red jug here of water. Oh, I haven't seen it. Now, somebody's seen it.
1: That's me whenever I leave my wedge on the next to the green and go back to pick it up. Oh, no, we haven't seen it.
2: You didn't need it.
0: Oh, yeah, yeah. No,
2: you didn't need it anyway.
0: Yes, that's the worst.
1: Yeah, no, but, T, you say you're World Cup ready here. Before we take a quick break, I do need to ask you, are you excited about this World Cup? Do you have a bandwagon team if it's not going to be the U.S. the U.S.'s year?
0: Well, I don't have a team, but I like the players. Like, you know, Messi still playing, Ronaldo. And then is it the Mbappe?
3: Mbappe.
0: Yes. I watch those three guys and see, you know, of course I'm pulling for the U.S., but I always like to see what those three guys, if they're participating in it, what they do, because they are two of the top three known players. You know, I don't know if they're ranked number one, two, or three anymore, because I always hear that there's other, and I see that there's always up-and-comers and people we never heard of that that are just flat out studs. But those are the names that stick out to me. So I kind of watch what they do. And then, you know, America, you know, gets the chance to see how popular football is, they call it, in Europe and across the seas, how popular this game is. And because I've been in restaurants here locally watching the World Cup or just a soccer match, and you'd be at a bar and say, who's watching this? And then you'll look around and you'll see people with those, you know, with those t-shirts representing your country and things of that sort, and, you know, this is a worldwide event. It's just not like the NBA Finals or the Super Bowl or the March Madness, where it's specifically for the U.S., even though they've watched across the country, I mean, around the world, for the simple fact that there's so many Europeans and Asians and things of that sort just participating in at all levels now. So, you know, we get viewership everywhere. But I just think it's huge. And, you know, I would love to go to a match just to experience it. But I don't think I'll be able to, because I think some of it's going to be in L.A., right?
1: Yeah, it's all over the place. L.A., Kansas City, Chicago. There was a game last night, a warm-up game with Argentina down at Auburn Stadium. One of my favorite little stories is, have you guys seen how Lawrence, Kansas has adopted Algeria as their team?
2: No, I've not seen that.
1: Because Algeria is staying at the Doubletree in Lawrence, Kansas.
2: They are not.
1: Which is hilarious.
2: Let's go.
1: And an Algerian TV is there, like, interviewing all the Lawrence, Kansas people, and there's people on the street that have learned the Algerian national anthem and are all supporting them they're happy to see another country's national team in little old Lawrence, Kansas.
2: That's cool. That's cool.
0: Awesome. But, you know, I've never been to a soccer match other than my son's or my little niece's match. And actually, speaking of Kansas, in Wichita, Kansas, a few years ago. So I've seen little leagues, just like I've seen Lincoln Stars play, but I've never been to an NHL game. So I would love to check out one of these matches.
2: All right, that's good stuff. All right, let's take a quick break. And you know what we're going to do? Come back more with Husker legend Henry T. Buchanan.
3: 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Spring storms, roof-ripping hail, flooding rains, tree-toppling winds, dangerous lightning, and her favorite local go-to, tornadoes.
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0: Welcome back in the Morning Hookup. Thanks for hanging out with us. We've got Husker legend Henry T. Buchanan. T, we were just talking about World Cup, and there's a lot of fan accounts that are in, like, they're in America now, and they're experiencing Buc-ee's. They're experiencing Waffle House. You traveled a bunch when you're enlisted. What moments, like, what country did you go to, and you're like, boy, this is unique, and you felt like these guys do. Like, they're just, they're so mesmerized. That one guy's Freddie, whatever, LA7 on Twitter, went to Auburn Stadium last night. Here's one of his tweets, like, there's an eagle flying around the stadium. Like, it's mesmerizing to these Europeans making the way to America.
1: Well, I spent a year over in East Asia, you know, whether it was South Korea, Japan, Philippines, and I'll be honest with you, I was a little nervous about it. For instance, I went to Japan, and I went to a restaurant. No, didn't go to, went to a nightclub / restaurant, and they gave us a menu. And I had to ask somebody, hey, could you tell me what a burger, what your burger and fries, which one of these are cheeseburger and fries? They told me to order cheeseburger and fries. And back then, you know, $10 was a lot of money. and I about had a cow when they gave me the bill. And it just didn't taste right.
0: It wasn't like chicken?
1: No, then I found a McDonald's in Tokyo. Oh, I said, oh, McDonald's, I can't go wrong. I go to McDonald's, get a quarter pounder with cheese, fries, and a drink. And it tastes like Asian food, Japanese food, or whatever that seasoning. So it didn't taste like the American McDonald's. In Korea, you had to be careful if you go outside the gates, outside the base, to eat, because if you're indulging in beverages or what have you, you can't slur your speech, because if you order bulgogi, that's beef. If you order kugogi, that's dog. So you had to be careful of what you order. So me, I would just go to the street vendor and get fresh shrimp. Only thing I would eat is fresh shrimp from the street vendor on the corner that's selling them, and they put them in a brown paper bag, sack, and they would just put it in there. You just order a whole bag of it, and you're walking around eating shrimp. That's the only time I would eat off base. So from other coaches' food, I was hesitant and refused to try it. Philippines, their delicatessen, I think, was cat. So I was definitely not going to try to, you know, pronounce and order things. So I was just, you know, I'm the wrong person to ask about other cultures' foods. I'm a meat and potato guy, and I'm straight American.
2: See, I like some of that Korean food, though. Bulgogi, bibimbap, chopchi.
1: Kimchi?
2: Oh, I love me some kimchi. Now, that
1: you know what kimchi is?
2: I love kimchi. It's the fermented cabbage. That is top tier. I have kimchi in my fridge at all times. I'll just snack on that straight.
1: Woo!
0: He said, woo! don't nobody go in there for about 35, 45 minutes.
1: I just think it's awesome, man. Because we always going over there for the World Cup and things of that sort. And American men and women are very competitive when it comes to soccer. And Dennis Rodman's daughter still playing?
0: Yo, Trinity, was in an altercation last night with Brazil. They played a friendly last night against Brazil. And Brazil, a couple of their ladies ended up with red cards last night.
1: And then I think a pro basketball player's son is on the soccer team or some national soccer team. I just read that the other day.
0: That one I don't know. I don't know. But we got a Husker legend, Henry T. Buchanan. T, I want to ask you this. We got NBA Finals going on right now. This thing has shifted. I think pressure has shifted. You look at it. I want to ask you the question of your experiences, obviously playing in the Big Eight, the conference, but what it's like. These teams are now battling for game in game four. They've played it. I believe they played in the regular season. But, like, the thought process and the mental side of playing a team multiple times throughout, whether it be in a March or in April, but now in the finals, you've jockeyed for position. You played a little checkers here. Now you're playing chess. What that thought process is like, because you know each other. You know what each other's trying to do, right? You know what the Spurs want to do. You know what Brunson wants to do, right? Victor Boot, Wembanyama, Cat, all that. What is that like in the thought process? Knowing, here we go, game four, I got to play you again.
1: It's simple at this point in time. They don't play against one another, watch film and tape, but of course, NBA Finals is a whole different ball game. And it's simple to me. You figure out what the ref's going to call or not call. Mm-hmm. And that's been the biggest challenge for both teams. Now, I didn't like Coach Brown for the Knicks complaining about the ref calls, the referees, and the number of fouls versus Knicks versus the Spurs. For the simple fact is Knicks, because of Wemby, their game is predicated around the perimeter shooting jump shots because it's tough to get to the paint with Wemby under there. So that's the style of ball you're playing. Mm-hmm. And then on the flip side, I see San Antonio has the ability to score at all levels on a more consistent basis. They're younger, but I just think their mentality and listening to the interviews and just watching these young kids play, they don't know that they're playing NBA Finals. They're just out there playing ball, playing mm-hmm. loose, and playing with a lot of confidence. So I think the pressure has shifted and on the Knicks now. And I hope that the referees don't change the way they're calling it because I think Coach Brown might have pissed them off.
2: Yeah.
1: and make it worse.
0: Yes.
1: Because y'all remember back in the day, Young Bucks might not remember this, but Bill, you might remember this. Phil Jackson was a king of manipulating the refs. You know,
0: Phil could get a call. Whenever Phil needed a call, he got a call.
1: Yes. But he gained that respect. You know, what is he? He's a 11-time NBA champion.
0: Mm-hmm.
1: As a coach or something like that, but he earned it. So I just don't like that. But it's been great ball to watch. I can still do away with some of the flopping. I should do away with some of the crying. And I know they're not going to get rid of the replays. But if I see another player do this, that finger,
0: oh, geez.
1: After every play, stop it. Especially when you know you're guilty. You know, because sometimes they reverse the call, but how often? You know, especially a foul call. Now, out of bounds, I get it. But, man, it's been entertaining. Let's put it this way. And we're seeing some of the best talent. I said this a week or so ago. San Antonio is going to be a wrap for a while. Those young guys can play.
2: Yep.
1: Oh, my goodness.
2: Vassell, Harper, Wemby. I mean, they're loaded for talent.
1: Harper, you would have think Harper's been in the league team. Here's the way he plays.
0: He's one of the best finishing guys at his age that I've seen in a long time.
1: Ever. At that age.
2: Yep.
1: At that age. Because AI played a couple of years, I think, in college. They came out of, what, junior year or something like that?
0: Mm-hmm.
1: Who else do you think a guard that just came on the floor just, no. Outside of AI, who else? Isaiah Thomas way back in the day.
2: Mm. And Derrick Rose played a couple years at Kansas, too. He was pretty special around the rim, but...
1: Oh, Memphis.
2: Yeah, but he played a couple years in college. I don't think he was this young either.
0: Nope.
1: Yeah. Dylan Harper is special. I mean,
2: yep.
1: And I just like his personality and he's not in your face. And I don't think anybody is on the San Antonio is trying to get in your face. Now, Castle's mean mugging everybody.
0: Okay.
1: I mean,
0: he loves to take a peek at you.
1: Yeah, I'm just like, dude, you must be having a bad day. The guy, he gets, I remember him at Connecticut, and I knew he was good, but my goodness, man, there.
0: I have a feeling, like we're talking about finishers, somebody, like Dylan Harper's special, what he's doing, one of the guys in this next class could be that guy to finish like Harper.
1: Is that the kid from Arkansas?
0: I don't know who it's going to be. I feel like it could be DeBanza, Wilson, somebody in that world.
2: Peterson.
0: Like, that is going to be. And again,
2: Acuff, though. He
0: got to get there.
2: He's gonna be good someday.
0: Yes.
1: Oof. But I did hear, because it looks like who got the first pick?
2: It was Washington.
0: Yep.
1: So if he goes to Washington, and Washington has, didn't they get that guard from Atlanta?
0: Is Trae Young in Washington?
3: Yeah.
1: Yeah.
0: Oh, okay.
1: So you got him and Trae. Did AD go there too?
3: Yep.
0: Oh, well, they're trying to build something.
3: Yeah. Washington could flip it around.
1: Exactly. Are we going to bring back the West Unseld days?
0: Oh, man. Is it
1: irrelevant?
2: I'll believe it when I see it.
1: Irrelevant when they had Chris.
2: They had Bradley Beal and John Wall, and they still weren't relevant, so.
1: Well, I've never been really a Bradley Beal fan. I mean, he came out to Phoenix and stuff. Somebody likes him?
0: Uh-oh, I saw a little, like, it. Somebody looked like there was the dog. He heard a sound.
2: Hey, Bradley Beal, fresh out of college, he was fun. Him and John Wall were fun. The problem was is the Wizards front office could just never build anything around him.
0: John Wall was good, but he was too busy with the Dougie.
1: Yeah. Remember they had that going around the NBA, the Dougie. And not only that, the that little run or walk.
0: Yep.
1: I can't think of the name of it. Yeah, but anyway, but NBA has been fun. I still don't watch it as much as I used to because of the flopping and the crying and things of that sort. But, man, they're still the best of the best.
3: Well, see, speaking of floppers, what have you thought about Jalen Brunson's play? So far, in listen, I say
2: that's
3: that.
2: A great way to set that question up.
3: I say that as a Boston fan who has a deep hatred for New York sports. But in the final so far, I mean, you really wouldn't pick up on this, but he's 30 for 81 from the field.
0: Mm.
3: He has more turnovers than he does assists, and his defense really hasn't been up to par. But this is the finals. And when you get to that sort of competitive play, does your shooting percentage really matter, or do you kind of just let it rip? I mean, all hands on deck, you're really not even thinking about shooting percentage. If you shoot the ball 40 times, who cares?
1: Well, when you defend like San Antonio guards, those big guards does, they are making it very, very hard on Brunson, and that's the problem. He can't muscle him. He can't out-jump him. And if you watch him, he normally don't have to pump fake as much. I've seen him sometimes pump faking five times and twisting around and still can't get it up. Because the guys, Castle, Vessel, including Champagne, I think it's
0: right.
1: Those guys are just bigger and stronger. And they defend. And they just making it. It's almost the same thing, the same way they did SGA. They made it hard. And it's tough. And then if Brunson's not going, the Knicks, though, doesn't go. And that's the problem. And I don't know what happened to Cat the last game.
0: Cat got tired.
1: They said he hasn't scored in the fourth quarter in either game yet.
0: It took him 10 shots to get 11 points last game.
1: But that's Wimby.
0: Yep.
1: And you got to look. I don't know if y'all remember this play. I think it was I think it was the kid out of Wichita State, the shooter. He looks like Igor. Frankenstein.
0: Is that Shamit?
1: Shamit.
0: Yeah. God, yeah. As soon as you said that, I'm like, yeah, I know that guy.
1: Shamit got past him, and I know he probably should. I don't care where he was going to release that ball. When you got somebody 7'4", 7'5", with a 7 foot or however long his wingspan is, past the ball,
0: mm-hmm.
1: you're not getting that shot up. And I think Wemby causes so much havoc because people look at the number of blocks, but it ain't that. It's the intimidation factor. It's the fact that New York only goes to the basket when he's on the bench. Mm-hmm. And when he's on the floor, which is a lot, their game is predicated on the perimeter. They're depending on three-point shooting, and that's New York Knicks is not a predominantly three-point shooting team.
0: Nope.
1: And I think that's the factor in why San Antonio is so effective. And they could be easily up 3-0.
0: Mm-hmm. Oh, yeah. Yep.
1: Now, Shoecraft has been bugging me after the first two games. Oh, experience. It's too much experience. San Antonio's too young. I'm like, Shoe, it's not over with yet. Mm-mm. They technically could be down 3-0. San Antonio blew a 14-point lead in the third or fourth quarter,
0: yep.
1: And they led most of the second game, and then and had a chance at the end, and then they finally got over the hump. Now, Knicks fans, Band-Aid man, Derek Chivas, he's been texting me, Knicks, you know, he's from New York.
0: Yep.
1: And he's a big Knicks fan. I think he might have, did he play for the Knicks? I know he played for the Rockets. I think he might even play for the Knicks for a little bit. I know Eric Strickland did.
0: Mm-hmm.
1: And Knicks fans are loyal. But you got Spurs, San Antonio, man. I don't know. Coach Popovich, he's still influential with these players,
0: yep.
1: talking to him after the games. And, you know, and I know my cousin, Brandon Paul, speaks highly of him and what he taught him for that year he was in with the Spurs and the difficulties of learning the offense and the different options off these plays. It could be one play, but it can have 30 options. You know, and yep. you got to remember every last one of them, especially as a point guard and how sophisticated it is. So it's, you know, Popovich is my Coach Izzo of the NBA.
0: Oh, yeah. That's a great reference.
1: Yeah, that's just my opinion. But I love watching it, and I hope it goes to 7. I picked San Antonio with my other group, with Morgan Gregory, some guys. Morgan said Spurs in 7. I said Spurs in 6. And then some folks said Knicks in 6. So we'll just see how it plays out. But the more the merrier, because after basketball, well, we do get a World Cup coming. Mm-hmm. But, man, normally this is my summer of boredom.
0: Not this year. Well, tonight will tell us everything in that series. A lot of pressure on New York.
1: But they're at home.
0: They're at home. I think there's just a lot of pressure sitting there on top of them right now.
1: Yeah, and they're relatively young. People, San Antonio, yes, they're younger, but what veterans do the Knicks have?
0: Cat.
1: Cat's never played in the finals?
0: No, but I'm just saying from a NBA veteranship. Probably just
1: has anybody ever played in the finals on that team? Did Mikal Bridges?
0: Bridges, yes.
1: Okay.
0: That's it, though. Well, T, yeah. You're back. Are you back in town next week? Is next week you're coming?
1: Yeah, I'll be there Thursday, and I'm going to do some golfing in O'Neill, and then I in a golf tournament with Bo Reed the 23rd. But I'm here again in Thursday night. Then I'll be there through the whole next week. And leave that following
0: nice.
1: Sunday the 28th. So I'll be in studio on the 24th for sure.
0: Okay, awesome. Well, T, we appreciate you, brother. Take care of yourself, my man. Can't wait to see you. Boy, have a great rest of your week, my friend.
1: Hey, thanks for having me, and thoughts and prayers with Stacey Keene and his yep. family and friends and teammates. That's just a tough pill to swallow, man. It's getting close to home.
0: Yep.
1: Take care, man. I always enjoy talking to you guys, and y'all enjoy it. Take care.
0: Thanks, T. We'll talk soon, brother. Take care. Okay. There's the Husker legend, Henry T. Buchanan. Always great stuff from him. Let's take our final break. Come back with stories that we missed.
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4: 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The Morning Hookup.
0: Welcome back to the Morning Hookup. Special thanks here to Husker legend Henry T. Buchanan. You're mentioning, talking about World Cup. I just saw this, and you'll probably know. I just saw this thing. Fastest goals in World Cup history. Have any idea?
2: Pele scored a quick one, didn't he?
0: It's not on this list.
2: No.
0: How long did it take? Fastest goal.
2: Probably 20-something seconds.
0: 11. Top five was at Turkey 2002, 11 seconds, 15 seconds, 25 out of Germany, number three, 28. Clint Dempsey owns number five, 30 seconds in back in 2014.
2: I remember that one. That was against, I was in Hawaii for that on a band trip. I'm trying to think who it was against. But it's like right after the kickoff. Who scored the one?

0: 11 seconds in. I'd like to see you attempt to pronounce it.
1: Hakan Şükür.
0: From where?
1: Turkey. Try it. Is that pretty close?
0: Hakan Şükür, yeah.
1: Yeah, Hakan Şükür.
0: Şükür.
1: Bless you. Hey, did you see West Virginia? They're in the College World Series. Guess who else is going to make an appearance? Pat McAfee. He's bringing the show. I think it's Friday at the Blatt.
0: I did see that.
1: National attention coming to Omaha like it needed anymore, but the Pat McAfee show, he'll be coming down with his West Virginians.
0: I believe the there's also going to be an ESPN studio show in Omaha all weekend and all next week.
1: There's a big does it feel like there's a massive buzz around this year, more than none?
0: It's grown over the last about 4 years or so, and there's been multiple reasons for that. I know Barstool's had big attention on the College World Series in recent years. Livy Dunn and Paul Skeens, yep. That run, did some big things for the College World Series. What's unfortunate is now you have to pay like $50 to go sit in the outfield, which it used to be, go sit in the outfield for $10 for some afternoon game. But overall, it is good for the sport. It's good for the event, the kind of national attention it's getting.
1: Okay. Sorry, I just refreshed Twitter. It said the Netherlands national team has officially arrived in Kansas City. There's orange smoke everywhere. That's amazing. Sorry. I remember back going to the Blatt. My mom used to work for a company that got tickets. You'd get the outfield ticket books. 10 tickets, $100. $10
0: yep.
1: a ticket.
0: Yep.
1: And you tore it off. You kept your book.
0: Or you have people with their book outside the stadium.
1: Yep.
0: Hey, $12.
1: $12. Yeah, make a couple. That video of the Netherlands in Kansas City is absolutely phenomenal. It was posted by the Rally House, by the way. Credit to them.
0: Specifically European fans, but really all international fans. The passion that they're bringing, I am so excited. I wish I could make it out to a match. I might have to make it down to Kansas City and just go be out there in the lead up to a match. Go hang out with all the international fans, but they do it different out there.
1: Man, that's amazing.
0: They do it different.
2: Hooksy, this one hits close to home for
1: you. I know what you're going to say.
2: You and I. Braden Montgomery in his MLB debut yesterday for the White Sox hit a walk-off two-run home run against your Braves.
1: Walked off the Braves.
0: Yeah. Our good friend Bobby Hessling was there.
1: He was there. Oh, really? That's how I saw it because I wasn't watching. I saw it. Like, I got the alert on my TV because Matt Olson had two more home runs. That was one of the alerts I got. But, yeah, he was out there. On the south side of Bob, man. Congrats.
2: Well, another prospect that the Red Sox have decided to trade away, and he will end up being probably one of the best hitters in the MLB because that's what happens with the Red Sox. They trade away all their best prospects, and as soon as they leave us, they become amazing.
1: I don't know what ends up with the White Sox, but it's a great story right now. They're a half game out of first place through about 60-something games.
2: They're fun.
0: Can you guys tell me, there have been five players now, including Braden Montgomery, who have hit a walk-off home run in their MLB debut. There's one notable one. Can you guys name any one of the other players?
1: Can you say the team so you can give it away?
0: It was for the Marlins, but he's not known for his time with the Marlins.
2: Is it recent?
0: 2003.
2: Oh, man.
1: Not known for his time with the Marlins.
0: I knew him more for his time with the Tigers.
1: There was some good Marlins back
2: then. Miguel Cabrera?
0: Miguel Cabrera. Oh,
1: okay. Really?
0: Miguel Cabrera hit a walk-off in his MLB debut.
1: That's a great stat.
0: Two-run bomb in the bottom of the 11th inning.
1: Wow.
0: The Marlins would defeat the Yankees in that year's World Series with a rookie, Miguel Cabrera. But that was June 20th, 2003. The other players that did it, Carlos Perez for the Angels in 2015, Josh Bard for the Indians in 2002, and then Billy Parker for the Angels in 1971. Along with Montgomery now, that is the list of players who have hit a walk-off home run in their MLB debut. So the more you know.
1: Wow. Who knew? That's good stuff. What else is out there?
0: What's cooler to do? Walk-off home run in your MLB debut or home run in your first MLB at-bat?
2: Got to be the walk-off.
1: The walk-off's the best feeling you're ever going to get. I think. But yes.
0: Do you know how crazy it is? Like, your parents up in the stands, you're making your MLB debut, and that first AB, you hit a bomb?
2: Yeah. True.
1: You mentioned it yesterday.
0: Think of all the nerves stepping up to the like. There's got to be nerves towards the end of the game, but the nerves for your first at bat specifically, standing in the on deck circle, knowing okay, it's almost my time here. Get into the box. All right, what's MLB pitching really look like here in the moment?
2: smart by the Red Sox. You know, whenever you want to trade, whenever you can trade away a 6'2", 220 switch hitter, you got to do it, right?
1: Yes,
2: There's no way he's going to be good.
1: We talked about bombs in a text message yesterday. How many bombs are hitting out in Vegas right now?
2: Oh, yeah.
0: Oh, yeah.
1: Not those bombs. Home runs.
0: Bombs over Baghdad.
1: Oh, my goodness. Tomorrow, NBA, we'll get into a whole lot of stuff. What a good day. You guys have a great day out there. Have a great Wednesday. We'll catch you on a Thursday.
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10: From ABC News, I'm Chuck Sievertson. Set to sign an immigration enforcement bill that funds ICE operations. President Trump at the White House hopes for a reduction in interest rates anytime soon may be dashed with this morning's latest consumer price index. ABC's Jim Ryan.
11: In the 12 months leading up to May, consumer prices with food and energy included rose 4.2%. To illustrate just how much more we're paying, Moody's Analytics says the average American household has pumped an extra $510 into the family car since the start of the Iran war.
10: The U.S. and Iran trading air attacks after President Trump ordered a response to the downing of a U.S. Army helicopter at the White House.
12: Well, we're going to be attacking them very hard.
13: Resuming bombing?
12: Yeah, well, we are. Based on the helicopter, I guess we have the right to do that.
10: In Jerusalem, ABC's Martha Raddatz.
13: Multiple missiles and armed drones fired from Iran, taking aim at those Mideast countries.

0: affecting American bases from Kuwait to Bahrain to Jordan. All of them intercepted, none of them causing injuries or damage. This just hours after the U.S. launched retaliatory strikes against Iran at President Trump's direction, hitting air defenses, ground control stations, and surveillance radar sites near the Strait of Hormuz.
1: Bill Gates voluntarily appearing for an interview today by the House panel investigating Jeffrey Epstein.
2: Heading into the closed-door interview, Bill Gates told reporters,
3: I hope my testimony is helpful to the work. Important work of the committee to find justice for the victims.
2: The Microsoft co-founder's prepared statement had him telling the House Oversight Committee he never victimized anyone and that meeting with Jeffrey Epstein was a grave error in judgment. Republican Chairman James Comer says he now aims to call in attorney Alan Dershowitz and would also like to hear from Acting Attorney General Todd Blanche, now the president's nominee to lead the Justice Department. Stephen Portnoy, ABC News, Washington.
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7: A deadly crash overnight. Good morning. I'm Jeff Modes. We're 85 degrees at KFOR. One person was killed in a two-vehicle crash late Tuesday night in southeast Lincoln.
8: Emergency personnel were dispatched to the intersection of Nebraska Parkway and Egger Drive on the report of a two-vehicle crash involving a motorcycle and SUV.
7: According to Lincoln Police Lieutenant Jason Goodwin, the motorcyclist was westbound on Nebraska Parkway and the SUV was eastbound, turning onto Iger Drive when both collided. The 19-year-old motorcyclist was pronounced dead at the scene. Drugs and alcohol are not suspected to be involved. Lieutenant Goodwin, though, confirmed to KFOR News the motorcyclist was wearing a helmet. That investigation is ongoing. The name of the driver who died in a fiery crash Saturday morning in a parking lot northwest of 56th and Cornhusker has been released by Lincoln Police. 59-year-old Michael Word of Lincoln was identified as the crash victim. His southbound vehicle went off the road, hit a light pole, flipped upside down, and caught on fire. Former University of Nebraska Board of Regents member Jim McClurg passed away on Monday night. McClurg, who was a graduate of Nebraska Wesleyan and later the University of Nebraska Medical Center, served as president and CEO of Harris Labs and later was senior vice president of MDS Pharma Services. McClurg also served on the District 5 seat on the NU Board of Regents, also served on the board for Huddle. Jim McClurg was 81 years old. As part of a new two-year contract for Lincoln Public School Superintendent John Scretta, he would see a more than $14,000 increase in pay. The Lincoln School Board voted Tuesday night in favor of the superintendent's salary increase. Scretta's base salary would go from nearly $334,000 to just over $348,000. That's about a 4.3% increase. It would take effect July 1st. Lincoln's first forecast day, becoming sunny and hot, breezy too, a high of 94. Cloudy, breezy later tonight, 60% chance of overnight thunderstorms, low of 66. And then becoming sunny and breezy during the day tomorrow and a high of 82. I'm Jeff Motes, KFOR News.
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0: David Van Camp, Scott Robbins?
1: Yeah.
0: First off, congrats to Graham Platner. Broke the glass ceiling.
2: Yeah.
1: He did, yeah.
0: First dude with a Nazi tattoo.
1: Yes.
0: To win a U.S. Senate nomination.
1: Probably not the first person who sexted before.
0: No.
2: Oh, no, not even by a long shot, no.
1: But proficiently sexted.
2: Yeah.
0: Vanity Oysterman? Maybe the first?
2: Well, yeah, what are they calling him? Oyster Fuhrer?
1: Yes, yes, I saw that. I did. Yeah. Oyster Fuhrer.
0: Oh, my goodness. Dude, with everything around this guy, and of course, it's not a surprise that he won in Maine last night.
1: He wasn't running against anybody.
0: But as far as ABC...
3: We are turning now to the high-stakes primary in Maine, where Democratic Senate candidate Graham Platner won his party's nomination despite facing scrutiny over his personal conduct with women and claims of anti-Semitism.
0: Claims.
1: That's the thing, right? Yes. Claims. That's the buzzword. Yeah. I heard that it was on NBC this morning, too. Same thing.
0: Nazi tattoo.
1: Claims of anti-Semitism.
0: He didn't know.
2: Yeah, right.
0: Please. Yeah.
1: You can't hate these people enough.
0: No, you can't. But, of course, a lot of talk as far as the news cycle. It was the case in Texas.
2: Yeah.
0: With Carmelo Anthony.
2: Yeah.
1: Yeah.
2: Found guilty of murder for stabbing and killing Austin Metcalf at a track meet because he wouldn't leave the tent. Carmelo wouldn't leave a tent where he wasn't supposed to be. And he's been sentenced to 35 years in prison. And, I mean, people are trying to make this into a civil rights thing. It's like, wait a minute. It's not, you know, Jim Crow 2.0 to say that you can't stab someone in the heart.
0: Okay, just so I get this straight. So this dude goes in the other team's tent, says, it was because of the rain, except it wasn't raining when he went in the tent.
2: Yeah.
0: Okay. And then he's asked to leave, and he says no, and then calls the other guy a female dog. Okay? And what are you going to do? And then touch me, see what happens as his other hand is hidden that has a knife in it.
2: Mm-hmm.
0: Okay? And so whether Austin Metcalf pushed him or just grabbed his shoulders, whatever, then he comes in with knife.
2: Yes.
0: Okay, and that's defending yourself?
2: Right.
0: You're the antagonist. If you're just looking at this, color should have nothing to do with this. No. But the race hustler's got a race hustle.
2: Oh, of course.
1: Well, it's their livelihood.
2: Also,
0: of course.
2: Outside of the Collin County Courthouse yesterday, it was about 100 people or so, I think, that were out there. Most of them Free Carmelo people.
1: yeah.
2: Seriously.
0: It's laughable.
2: It is laughable.
1: When they were chanting that, I'm like, are you got to be kidding me? Free Carmelo?
0: Wow.
2: So they wanted to make it all about race because Carmelo's black, Metcalf was white. And, yeah, there were people trying to do the whole, like, Trayvon Martin, if I had a son, he would look like me kind of thing.
1: Yeah.
0: Oh, my goodness. All right, roll the audio. Here we go.
4: What do you want us to do? What do you want us to do at this point? What? I'm lost for words. I don't know what to do.
0: What do you mean?
4: I got five boys. I don't know what. I ain't got nothing to tell them no more. You can't walk away no more.
0: What? You can't walk away no more.
2: Yes, you can.
0: If he would have walked away, he wouldn't be in jail.
2: Right.
0: What do you mean? I don't know what to tell him. You can't be that dumb.
2: Yeah.
0: But maybe you are. I don't know.
2: Yeah, don't go looking for a fight, and then when somebody starts pushing back, don't stab them to death.
0: Yeah, it's pretty simple.
1: Why are we bringing Mo into this?
0: Oh my goodness. I've seen different black conservatives talking about how black culture failed this kid in a number of different ways. And it's part of that, you know, bravado and looking to be the antagonist and, you know, no impulse control, all these different things that get celebrated and thinking you can just get away with it. And then shock of all shocks when, you know, you have a jury that just hears the evidence and says, yeah, of course the guy's guilty. It didn't take him that long to figure it out.
1: Yeah, they deliberated for like 4 minutes.
0: And for all of the race hustlers, how do you explain the black witnesses for the prosecution?
2: Yeah.
0: Saying the guy's guilty. Oh, what, are they the new, what, blackface of white supremacy? Right. You morons?
2: Right.
0: Give me a break. People are so exhausted with this nonsense. Man, and then Jasmine Crockett's at it?
2: Oh, yeah, of course. Jasmine Crockett's got to get out there because, you know, she's not going to be in Congress much longer, and she failed in her Senate bid. So she got online and gave her thoughts on Carmelo.

0: Anthony being found guilty of murder. And here's what she had to say.
1: So this is almost like a job application
0: for
1: a future race hustler. And this is to pass the test, I guess?
0: Yes, pretty much.
1: Okay.
2: I mean, can we just be real about this? Like, who's, I mean, like, why are you rolling up on somebody and being like, get out?
1: Oh, we're talking ghetto again.
3: Yep. Rolling up on somebody.
1: Good job, Jasmine. Well done so far.
2: Like, right. This is, to me, this is the culture that is being instigated. Yeah. Mostly because of, like, you know, y'all know how we say on the internet, don't let your president get you f***ed up, right? Like, because people get real bold with us right now, like, you know, and this whiteness and this replacement theory crap that they on and all of this kind of stuff. And it's like, oh, we the victim.
1: Whoa.
0: It's not that deep. A kid stabbed another kid in the heart at a track meet.
3: And killed him.
0: This is not what this has nothing to do with Donald Trump. It has nothing to do with politics. It's murder. That's it.
1: So, in other words, you're saying if you're whitey in this situation, you just take it like a bitch, okay? You're just supposed to take it because that's what the new rules are.
0: I don't get it, man.
1: No, it's common sense. Jeez.
3: Yep.
1: That's absolutely disgusting. And the other thing is, none of us are surprised.
0: No.
1: Because you're conditioned to it now.
3: Actually, I thought there would be more turmoil than there actually has been.
1: There was a police presence.
0: Yeah, the cops were ready. I mean, that's one. As I understand it, that's one of the reasons why, even though they had the verdict in hand at 2 o'clock local time, they waited, what, half an hour, 40 minutes or so to put it out there because they wanted to make sure that Texas State Troopers and local police were in place in case this crowd got out of control.
1: Yeah. Man, we'll get into it later because we've got other stories to cover. As far as Austin Metcalf's dad, what he said yesterday. Wow. I mean, yeah, some people said he went scorched earth. I don't blame him.
3: Yeah.
1: I don't blame him.
3: Died.
1: Yes. David, yesterday you had the story out of Northern Ireland, Belfast, where a dude attempted to behead another dude.
0: Yeah. Motive unclear, though.
1: Yeah, even though this was a, quote, immigrant from Sudan.
0: Yeah.
1: I think everybody knew what was going on there. And it was predicted that, you know, there was going to be some unrest.
0: Mm-hmm.
1: Yes. You want to just hear the Fox report of this story?
3: Yeah.
1: Because the old riot happened last night. And this is what happens.
4: There was mayhem on the streets of Belfast, Northern Ireland, last night with a very anti-immigrant bent. Masked and hooded men burning families out of their homes, setting on fire stores and other businesses, torching numerous vehicles, including buses, and attacking police. All sparked by the brutal stabbing by a 30-year-old Sudanese man, Halley Alardeed, of a 44-year-old resident of Northern Ireland. The victim badly injured in the face and neck. The assailant charged with attempted murder. Bystanders getting involved. The video widely seen. While the attack is currently not being treated as terrorism, what has spurred the violence is the suspect made his way to Northern Ireland from Ireland, a member of the European Union, and was on a 5-year visa seeking asylum. Again, in many cases last night, immigrants, including entire families, were specifically targeted. Here's what a top Northern Ireland official had to say.
1: And here you go.
5: Nothing can justify the violence that we saw on the streets of Northern Ireland last night with masked thugs trying to burn and intimidate people out of their homes.
1: Yes. And I understand it can't be justified. Shouldn't do that.
3: No.
1: But this is also predictable.
0: Yeah.
1: Because all these different people have felt like, our leaders have failed us.
0: Mm-hmm.
1: You let our country be overrun by absolute thugs.
3: Well, you feel like you're backed into a corner and there's only one way out, and that's through violence.
1: Yes, and it's like, okay, we got to do something about this problem. And here's the thing. When left to some people's own devices, they're going to do what they did.
0: Oh. Also, it's not like it's unheard of for Irish people to go off the rails.
1: Well, yeah, dude.
0: I mean, that's the thing.
1: Yeah.
0: I mean, it's not justifiable. And I think, look, there are probably, I mean, I'm assuming there are immigrant families in there who had absolutely nothing to do with any sort of violence who were targeted. And that's unconscionable.
1: Yeah.
3: When you feel like the people you elected don't have your best interests at heart anymore.
1: Correct.
3: Yeah. And when you feel like you're trapped, there's nothing you can do.
1: And they're siding with criminals.
3: Yes.
1: Yeah. And that's what happens. I mean, again, you shouldn't be surprised when it does happen. That doesn't mean you're justifying it.
3: No, it's terrible. It shouldn't happen. No.
1: No. But
3: I mean, to not see this coming, you're just naive.
1: Well, there's more to the report. Hang on. Let's get to it.
4: To flare up in the UK in response to a crime often believed to have been caused by an immigrant. In fact, there was unrest last night across the UK, even here in London. Critics complain the anger is due to lax policies here and in other European countries regarding immigration, amid calls for a tightening up of who gets into the country. Even Elon Musk posting a call for protest and a change in policies.
1: Yes. I think they changed his name from Musk to Mux.
3: Yeah.
1: Yes. So there you have it.
3: Mm-hmm. Well, he translated.
1: Do you think Hunter Biden's going to run for president? I'm switching gears to something that's kind of weird, but somewhat comical.
0: I wonder, but the Democrat Party will never allow that to happen or allow that to be successful. They will tear him down. They are so sick of the Bidens right now.
1: Well, and Joe's got the book, he said, coming out in September. They're like, shush, no, we don't want a Joe Biden tour when we're trying to win the midterms.
0: Yeah.
1: But did you see his post, Hunter Biden's post, the social media?
0: Uh-uh.
1: Oh, my goodness.
3: I did not.
1: Where he's saying, like, he's grateful for crack? Just roll it.
6: Only way that you get to true gratitude is to be grateful for all of it. I'm grateful that I was a crack addict. I get to approach you, and you get to see all of me. You get to see the nude pictures. You get to see all of it in wild technicolor, completely nude, literally completely nude. In the public square. I've just broken down every barrier that you could possibly have to find a connection with me.
1: And then there's this weird pause that goes on, and then he says,
6: "It's beautiful.
1: It's beautiful." What?
3: That's a weird thing to say. The naked pictures of him are beautiful?
0: I guess.
1: Well, it's beautiful that you could just, you know, transparency, I guess.
3: You think he's Madonna?
1: But it's this weird thing.
3: Yeah.
1: You can have gratitude without being grateful for your addictions, how they hurt other people. That's really odd.
0: He's on his Eat, Pray, Love tour, man. That's what he's doing.
3: There you go.
1: Oh, gosh. Yeah. Yeah, man, there's a lot going on today, just as far as news in general. and some of the outrageous statements out of Texas with that Carmelo Anthony trial.
7: No speaker is smart,
1: and the
7: but I'm staying
1: connected. Is coming right
7: educate
1: up.
7: And enlighten Alexa by telling her to launch the KFOR Lincoln skill.
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13: 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The Bananas and others in their league play baseball, and it's often considered barnstorming baseball, which features faster-paced games, fan participation, and larger-than-life players. 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I'm Jeff Mall.
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1: The Markley, Van Camp, Robbins Show. Jamie Markley, David Van Camp, Scott Robbins. And now, the five stories we're watching today. One.
0: All right, number five, the Democrats in Maine have nominated a Nazi named Graham Plattner to be their Senate candidate. How do you like that? Sending secret hand signals to white supremacists because he used the OK sign.
1: Well, he knew what the OK sign was. Graham Plattner didn't know he got a Nazi tattoo.
3: There you go.
0: Number four, Carmelo Anthony sentenced to 35 years in prison for murdering Austin Metcalf at a high school track meet in North Texas. Number three, President Trump telling Fox News this morning he's close to ordering new strikes against Iran, targeting the country's power plants and more following that helicopter being taken down near the Strait of Hormuz. Number two, President Trump also touting the U.S. naval blockade of Iran, saying on Truth Social, quote, nothing gets through unless we want it to. It's a steel wall, plenty of oil, it's getting out. Praise be to Allah.
3: Oh, boy.
0: Whatever. Number one, another reason why I think a lot of people are getting really, really anxious right now about Iran. Inflation rose 4.2% year over year last month, the highest in 3 years and in line with expectations. And I know I've heard people saying not as bad as Joe Biden. True. So what?
3: That's what you measure things by?
0: Yeah, right. Not as bad as Joe Biden. Joe Biden. Really? Wow.
1: I know.
3: It's an improvement.
0: Yeah, that

0: That's not an argument that wins people over.
1: No.
0: All right, those are the top five stories that we're watching today. 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
2: I saw this survey where 1 in 10 adults say they've missed a once-in-a-lifetime moment because they were looking at their phone.
1: Yeah.
2: Now, they don't say exactly what that once-in-a-lifetime moment would be. Like a birth of a child or something?
1: Well, maybe baby's first step or...
2: Maybe.
1: You know, I mean, things like that.
2: That could be.
1: Kids first hitting a little league game.
2: I was thinking baseball, man, because I can't tell you how many times that I'm at a game and some kid, good base hit, you know, and you hear the applause, oh, way to go, you know. And the mom would be like, what happened?
1: Yeah.
2: Well, he got a hit. Oh, well, get your head out of your phone.
0: Right. Yeah.
2: I mean, dude, I'm checking the phone, you know, other people. When your kid's up, you can't give your attention just to that time?
1: Probably didn't know her kid was coming up,
2: though. Oh, boy. 46% admit they scrolled during situations where they should have been present, like a birthday party or a family gathering or while sightseeing. That seems odd.
1: Well, didn't we just have a story the other day about a guy who was scrolling when he was supposed to be having intimacy with his wife?
2: I didn't see that story.
1: I thought we had that story this week. Yeah, I remember it. Yeah, he's like,
2: Have you seen that story, David?
0: I don't remember that story.
2: Yeah, that's your solo project that you didn't bring into the show.
1: Maybe it was me who did it. I don't know.
2: You're scrolling during intimacy?
1: No, I'm just saying that was... No, the story said the guy was, and she was upset by it.
2: Yeah. I don't blame her.
1: She kind of glances out of the side of her eye, and there he is, going through his phone.
2: Well, at the same time, she might have to step her game up a little. This is the Markley, Van Camp, and Robin show. I'm not trying to blame the victim here.
1: No, I know.
2: I'm really not.
0: It's also your responsibility to keep the other person engaged, I would say. Yes. If you're not more interesting than TikTok, well, TikTok's going to win. Sorry, honey.
2: I'd hate to think that you were bringing your A game to that. Well, and he's like, ah. What's on the phone?
0: Hold on, I got to check a couple emails.
1: Hang on.
2: Oh, my gosh.
1: No, stay right where you are. I'll be right back.
2: Oh, goodness. All right, I mentioned some quotes coming out of Texas after the Carmelo Anthony trial.
1: Yeah.
2: Again, shouldn't be surprised, but we'll get to them. I'll just say that. And around, what's your story is coming right up.
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4: ABC News, I'm Chuck Sievertson. The U.S. and Iran trading air attacks after President Trump ordered a response to the downing of a U.S. Army helicopter, telling reporters at the White House the U.S. will attack Iran again today.
5: Well, we're going to be attacking them, and attacking them very hard.
6: You're resuming bombing?
5: Yeah, well, we are. Based on the helicopter, I guess we have the right to do that.
4: The U.S. says all Iranian missiles aimed at U.S. military bases were shot down. Hopes for a reduction in interest rates may be dashed with this morning's latest consumer price index. In the 12 months leading up to May, consumer prices, with food and energy included, rose 4.2%. ABC's Jim Ryan.
7: Moody's Analytics says the average American household has pumped an extra $510 into the family car since the start of the Iran war.
4: U.S. oil prices have been rising today. Microsoft co-founder Bill Gates voluntarily appeared for an interview today with the House committee investigating Jeffrey Epstein. This is ABC News.
6: Hey, it's Bill Hook.
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11: 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And what experts are saying about the inflation rate? 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
13: The Markley, Van Camp, and Robin Show. I'm Jamie Markley, the Gen Xer. David Van Camp, the millennial. The sexy boomer, that's Scott Robbins.
14: Mm-hmm.
13: So black lives do not matter in Collin County. All right, who said that?
14: That was Dominique Alexander, some activist in North Texas, and he's really ticked off that Carmelo Anthony, well, has been held to account for murdering another teenager at a track meet. 35 years in prison for stabbing Austin Metcalf in the heart and killing him. Well, Dominique Alexander was outside the Collin County courthouse as the verdict came down.
13: Okay.
15: What this process did is shown that black lives do not matter in Collin County.
13: How?
16: I don't get that.
13: You just say it.
16: I just.
13: Okay, all right.
15: It showed us that time and time in American history, it has shown us to remove emotions from yet the law.
13: What?
15: This trial showed that it put emotions over the law. After Trayvon Martin and so many countless names, it has shown us that black life is not safe in Collin County.
13: Not safe? It was the white kid that was killed.
14: Yeah, that.
13: What are you talking about?
16: Yeah. Yeah, that's kind of bass-ackwards.
13: But yeah.
16: Mm.
13: I mean, I don't want to make fun of somebody. Does he have some sort of handicap?
14: No. No, he doesn't.
13: Okay. All right, then we can say that's idiotic.

0: Yes, it is. Completely idiotic.
1: There are a lot of people that just don't buy this anymore, though.
2: Well, no, particularly as silly as that is. I mean...
1: But and I know social media is not the real world.
2: No.
1: I know it's not, but man, there are plenty of black citizens on social media saying, stop it. This is stupid. You're making everyone look like idiots.
2: Well, stupid is dangerous. It's very dangerous, this kind of talk.
1: How so?
2: Well, because there's the idea that we can take matters into our own hands. We're going to have to, because they're not going to protect us.
1: Yeah, that's been around for a while.
2: I mean, it's just adds to the whole damn racial division, too.
0: Yeah.
2: Because doesn't matter.
0: The one silver lining, and I'm gonna try to be the ray of sunshine here.
1: Wow, this is something new.
0: As in,
1: do we have the brass band that we can break out? David is trying to be the ray of sunshine.
2: I know.
0: As a, as much as people have tried to turn this into some sort of, you know, civil rights issue instead of just one teenager stabbing and killing another teenager at a track meet, where yeah, you're going to go to prison for that. No duh. Forget about race. Race has nothing to do with any of this. The fact that there were so many people trying to make this a big deal and only about 100 people showed up outside of the courthouse yesterday.
1: Yeah.
0: And you don't have just a ton of people in mainstream media coming out. I mean, you've got the usual suspects who are going to just be racial arsonists no matter what, who are spouting off about this. But you don't have, you know, the push for a national conversation about this, because most reasonable people... I would say all reasonable people.
1: Yes, all reasonable
0: who
1: people.
0: Who are watching this or who know this case understand that it's not that deep. It's a horrible tragedy. But there was a kid who stabbed another kid, was arrested immediately after.
1: Yes. Said, I did it.
0: Yeah. There was never a doubt that he stabbed and killed this kid.
1: And here's the other thing. David, if you change the races of these two individuals, would your mind be changed at all?
0: No.
1: Of course not.
0: You can't stab someone in the freaking heart.
1: Now, ask yourself the same question of the protesters.
0: Mm-hmm.
1: Now, would their minds change?
0: Oh, yeah.
1: I'll bet you anything it would.
0: Oh, for sure.
1: And that tells you everything you need to know. Pretty much. All right, you got a clip from a left-wing activist? This is always fun.
0: Yeah, Chris Newman is the legal director for some organization called the National Day Laborer Organizing Network. Well, they wanted to ensure that illegal aliens get government unemployment payments. Because why not? Representative Brandon Gill, he's very good at this.
2: Oh, he is.
0: And he just wanted to ask Mr. Newman about this.
1: Okay.
3: Should illegal aliens receive taxpayer-funded unemployment benefits?
4: It's not an area of my expertise either. My concern primarily
3: is
4: your
3: organization
4: that I work with
3: promoted a petition telling Governor Newsom to sign AB 2847. This is your organization, the
4: National
3: Day Laborers Organizing Network. AB 2847 will provide unemployment benefits to workers who are ineligible to receive unemployment insurance solely due to their immigration status.
4: Mr. Chairman, if I could answer your first question.
3: Yeah, I'm asking you, do you think that illegal aliens should receive taxpayer-funded unemployment benefits?
4: Well, first off, I don't know what you mean by illegal aliens, but if you're talking about residents in the state of California, then the answer is yes.
3: People who entered our country illegally.
1: I don't know what you mean.
2: What that means?
1: Yeah. No. You've decided that term is offensive, and you're going by that playbook.
2: Get out of my sight.
1: Oh, yeah.
4: People come here for all kinds of reasons
3: without documentation.
4: Residents in California...
3: This is a really simple question. Should illegal aliens receive taxpayer-funded unemployment benefits?
4: I think people in the state of California should receive...
3: So illegal aliens should receive taxpayer-funded unemployment benefits.
4: Again, that's your word. What I'm trying to get you to do is to stop throwing around
3: humanizing
4: rhetoric
3: signatures.
4: Like
3: you only got 500.
2: Humanizing rhetoric?
3: I think it's worth pointing out, because that's a crazy idea.
1: Well...
2: Dehumanizing rhetoric.
0: Yes.
2: Asking that question.
0: Telling the truth is dehumanizing.
1: No, it's not. Of course it's not.
2: Wasting my time.
1: Of course.
2: Jeez.
1: And the thing about Brandon Gill there, and you've seen people say, you know, he's racist, he's a number of different things, right? Mm-hmm. well, with a lot of black Americans, they would side with Brandon Gill on that. They honestly would.
0: We learned that.
1: They're tired of it.
0: Yeah, we learned that during the Biden years, when you had people outside of Boston and in New York who were seeing their community centers taken over and turned into refugee camps.
1: Yeah.
0: They were ticked.
1: Yeah, like, where's our resources? You're giving them to these other people. And they're saying it's racist. You know, it's incredible.
2: When people like that walk in and are seated, they look up and they see Brandon Gill, they're probably like, damn.
1: Yeah. Well, they got to know it's coming.
2: It's going to be a bad day.
1: Yep. They should be prepped ahead of time.
2: I would think so. They act like they're not, though.
1: Know that it's coming. All right, it's that time. Do it a couple of times a day. Go around the table. May not be the biggest story out there, but it caught your attention. David, today, what's your story?
0: I'm going to call a bit of an audible here, since that was a longer clip. I saw this on KGW. The parents of a 13-year-old girl filed a lawsuit against Oregon Health and Science University after doctors told them their daughter was dying. But it turns out surgeons had made a mistake. So what was happening here is this 13-year-old girl needed to get, I guess, an artificial valve replaced or put in.
1: Mm-hmm. Okay.
0: Well, she had the surgery last August. After the surgery, they couldn't get her heart going again because she was on bypass during the surgery, but they couldn't get the actual heart pumping again. Doctors told her the procedure went very well. Her heart, though, was likely not working correctly because of the shock of the surgery. That can happen. It's tragic, but it can. After a few days, OHSU began discussing end-of-life decisions with the family, including organ donation for transplant into other patients. Her parents, though, had her transferred to Seattle Children's Hospital. Now, doctors there found the problem. The replacement valve had been put in upside down.
2: Oh, boy.
0: And that's why it wasn't working. They were getting ready to pull the plug on this 13-year-old because they put in the valve upside down. So doctors at Seattle Children's, they took the inverted valve, they replaced it with a different one, properly positioned. Her heart promptly began to function correctly. She was in the ICU for 35 days, but then was able to go home. And so they're being sued. Stephen and Lori Stokes are the parents. They filed a $17 million lawsuit against OHSU and Dr. Ashok Muraladharan, who performed the surgery.
1: It.
0: Yep.
1: Wow.
0: I got it more accurately than he replaced that heart valve.
1: Yeah, no kidding.
2: I'm the only one on this show with a fake heart valve. I think it was put in properly.
1: You're still here.
2: Yeah.
1: It was over a year ago, right?
2: I think mine had arrows on it, though.
1: Got it. That helps.
2: Yeah, it does.
1: Man, oh, man.
2: Yeah.
1: Mm-hmm. For my story, I'm going to go ahead of you because I know you got something funny. I don't know what it is.
2: Oh, okay. Funnier, yeah.
1: And I got to put a time limit on this because this is like a 25-minute read out of Politico.
2: Oh, my.
1: So I'll just try to give you the highlights.
2: Speed reading.
1: This is about former Illinois Congressman Aaron Schock, who resigned from Congress in 2015 amid ethics scandals. That's as the story reads, right? And it's been kind of a crazy time for him since then. In 2020, he came out as gay, which wasn't a surprise to a lot of people that had known him for, you know, a number of years.
0: He also didn't have a choice. There was a photo of him, you know, with his hand down the front of another guy's pants at Coachella.
1: Correct. Yes.
2: Standing next to Don Lemon.
1: The story in this, though, talks about how he pursued a high-stakes effort tied to Nicolas Maduro's government in Venezuela.
2: What?
1: Yes.
2: What?
1: Yes. According to the documents, messages, and interviews reviewed by Politico, he had told associates that Venezuelan Vice President Delcy Rodriguez had promised him something if they could get some of the sanctions loosened with the United States. So he had been lobbying, basically trying to undermine Marco Rubio and his efforts to, like, soften everything and with all these different trips. So this story details all these different trips and all these different contacts over time, okay? The big part of the story was that the vice president of Venezuela promised Aaron Schock a gold mine. I know what you're thinking. You're thinking, like, what does that mean? Like, just a bunch of money? No, an actual gold mine.
2: Really?
1: Yes, we will give you a gold mine. Okay?
2: Okay.
1: Now,
2: I'm in.
1: All right. How did all of this come out? Well, this has to do with Schock's former business associate, Benjamin Papermaster. Papermaster turned over calendar entries, private group chats, messages, and financial records after their relationship deteriorated.
2: You can't trust Papermaster.
1: Well, it seems like he went scorched earth.
0: Paper covers rock, man.
1: Yes.
2: Paper covers shock.
1: He said Shock repeatedly failed to pay him, missed meetings, ignored calls, and became increasingly difficult to work with. So he eventually quit and then provided the records to reporters. So it has all the schedules, the communications, all this stuff. I mean, if you're interested in this sort of stuff, it's worth a read. It's, you know, it says as the country's most prominent, or one of them, gay Republicans, Shock started trading ribbon cuttings for campaign stops. So he was into real estate. Became one of the log cabin Republicans' most prominent surrogates as the group threw itself fully behind Trump's reelection. And so then he was trying to get some of the sanctions eased with Venezuela so he could get the gold mine.
0: Yeah.
1: It's wild.
0: That guy sucks, man.
1: And the private jets, all the travel, the expensive dinners, the dude lives like a rock star. It's unbelievable. What's it says? A Shock traveled by private jet from Miami to Aspen for Gay Ski Week. Billed as 7 nights of skiing, concerts, film screenings, and symposiums. And then he's hobnobbing with all these different people putting this together, and he's telling other people, I'm going to get a gold mine. It's going to be worth tens of millions of dollars. And Papermaster, the dude's going, dude, this is idiotic. I can't say what he actually said. This is effing...
2: No.
1: The cartels, the gangsters run the gold mines in Venezuela. You're not going to be able to extract anything, but I'm getting a gold mine. It's wild.
2: He could say it figuratively, like it's a gold mine. You
1: know? Yeah, exactly.
2: But when it's a real gold
1: mine. No, an actual gold mine, which has not happened, by the way. So that's my story.
2: Menendez is like, damn, all I got was bricks.
1: And I predicted to my buddy that shared the story with me, Robbins is going to bring up the gold bricks.
2: I did. Prediction.
1: All right, Scotty, what's your story?
2: Vice President J.D. Vance has put up a chicken coop outside the VP's residence. A spokesperson tells us that he will tend to the chickens himself. His kids already named the chicks. The coop was made by a Carolina Coops company. It's a small business there. Been in business a long time doing this. And it's interesting because the tweet when it was sent out spelled Coops, C-O-U-P-S.
0: I saw that.
2: Yeah.
0: Oh, no. So there's a bunch of people with AI-generated photos of, right, of chickens storming the Capitol.
2: Oh, overthrowing the government, yeah. Apparently,
0: coop.
2: That's the real deal. He's got his own chicken coop now. Now, again, the coop looks like a nice house that they built.
1: That's incredible. Oh, another story you got to get to. Think it'd be fun to hit golf balls into traffic and buildings in a downtown area? We got Nimrods in the news on the way and a news update next.
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1: Ah, summer. 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And while you're having a good time, your liver is sitting there going, seriously? 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
13: I think this is incredible. There's been something going on X where a lot of Europeans are traveling, especially in the Deep South, because they're here for the World Cup. Yeah. And there's one guy in particular named Freddie. He's from Germany, and he is floored by, like, going to Auburn and seeing the War Eagle fly around and going, what is going on? He stopped at a Buc-ee's. It was awesome. And then J.J. Watt, Houston Texans legend, says, I got you covered in Houston, big dog, because you appreciate it. J.J. Watt says, check your DM.

0: Wow. That is pretty
1: That's
0: cool.
1: That's pretty cool.
0: All right, we got to get to Nimrod. Here we go.
2: When the going gets tough.
3: Damn it, this is too hard.
2: The dumb get dumber.
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5: I love the poorly educated.
0: All right. Nimrod's in the News. We go to Los Angeles, where there's a group of bros that go out at night driving golf balls into oncoming traffic and at the windows of residential and commercial buildings.
1: Yeah.
0: And they film it. And they've got like 45,000 followers, and they always joke about how they never get caught. Well, they don't hide their faces, and now they figured out exactly who it is.
1: You idiots.
0: Golf coach and content creator Dave Fink, one of the ringleaders. LAPD now on this. They're talking about, I mean, a driven golf ball leaves a club at over 100 mile an hour. Yeah. My son could drive at 190 mile an hour. Yeah. I mean, they can kill somebody.
1: Yeah.
2: 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Martley, Van Camp, and Robbins on KFOR.
6: 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Which is great until you realize your diet for the last 3 months has basically been burgers, desserts, and whatever somebody brought in a cooler. And while you're having a good time, your liver is sitting there going, seriously? Again?
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12: From ABC News, I'm Chuck Sievertson. New air attacks between Iran and the U.S. after President Trump ordered a response to the downing of a U.S. Army helicopter. And Trump at the White House telling reporters the U.S. will attack Iran again today.
13: We hit them hard yesterday, and we're going to hit them again hard today, in case you miss it, in case you don't turn on your television set. And we'll see what happens with the deal. We were really close to a deal, but they keep tapping us along. They keep playing us for suckers.
14: It's not clear what the president is going to do. Those strikes that were in response to the Iranians taking down that Apache helicopter were said to be proportional. That was according to U.S. officials. But now today, the president indicating that there could be more to come. But he says that is because the Iranians have taken too long to negotiate.
12: ABC News White House correspondent Karen Travers. U.S. oil prices have been rising today. Hopes for a reduction in interest rates may be dashed with this morning's latest consumer price index in the 12 months leading up to May. Consumer prices, with food and energy included, rose 4.2%. At the White House, President Trump being asked about the cost of living numbers.
13: I love the inflation. You know why? Because as soon as this war is over, you know, I can say it now, something you didn't know. Do you know we've been taking out millions of barrels of oil? Nobody knows it. You know who doesn't know about it? Iran until right now.
12: Microsoft co-founder Bill Gates voluntarily appearing for an interview today with the House Oversight Committee investigating Jeffrey Epstein. Gates says he never abused anybody and that he first met Epstein in 2011 and ended his interactions in 2014.

0: calling it a grave error in judgment. Committee Chairman James Comer, Kentucky Republican.
1: I will say this, no one's accusing Bill Gates of any wrongdoing, and I certainly appreciate him coming in voluntarily.
0: Wall Street's major indexes have been lower today. 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
6: Mushroom products sold at a Lincoln smoke shop leads to two arrests. Good afternoon, I'm Jeff Mode. Sunshine 85 degrees at KFOR. Lancaster County Sheriff's deputies arrested two brothers and employees of the Cloud 9 smoke shop off 11th and G Street for allegedly selling mushrooms to a teenager who then slipped into a coma. 44-year-old Mirza Meskin and 38-year-old Khalil Meskin were charged in court for possession of psychedelic drugs with intent to deliver after both were arrested on Monday. It's an investigation that started back in May 2025 after the teen ingested a mushroom gummy from Cloud 9. Cease and desist letters were then sent in November by the Lancaster County Sheriff's Office to seven retailers. Six complied, while Cloud 9 on South 11th did not. Chief Deputy Sheriff Ben Houchin.
7: And they're selling this supposedly legally. Nobody really knows what's in these products, and we need to make sure that in our city that they're not available.
6: Read more about this at KFORnow.com. A 19-year-old motorcyclist was killed in a two-vehicle crash shortly after 11:30 Tuesday night at Nebraska Parkway and Iger Drive. Lincoln Police Lieutenant Jason Goodwin tells KFOR News the motorcyclist was westbound on Nebraska Parkway and the SUV was eastbound turning onto Iger Drive when both collided.
8: The 19-year-old motorcyclist was pronounced deceased at the scene. The identities of those involved are not being released at this time.
6: Drugs and alcohol are not suspected to be involved. Lieutenant Goodwin confirmed to KFOR News the motorcyclist was wearing a helmet. Lincoln police have provided an update in their investigation about an assault on five people that were hit by a vehicle early Sunday morning during a disturbance in the 2000 block of N Street. LPD Public Information Manager Erica Thomas says 41-year-old Lakeisha Emerson of Lincoln was identified as a suspect who drove a sedan into a crowd of people, seriously injuring one person, then backing into an SUV before driving off.
9: Investigators located her on Tuesday, June 9th. She was arrested and taken to the Lancaster County Jail.
6: Emerson was put in jail for second-degree assault, use of a deadly weapon to commit felony criminal mischief, and driving during suspension. Mostly sunny, breezy, and hot today, a high of 94. I'm Jeff Motes, KFOR News.
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17: 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David, a lot of talk about the Carmelo Anthony verdict.
18: Yes.
17: In Texas. Mm-hmm. Of course, there were protesters out there to a lot of people not making any sense.

0: They shouldn't be. I'm yes. trying to make sense of it.
1: That makes Jim Crow look like Jim Sparrow. Yes.
0: There you go. Yes, of course. Mm-hmm. Okay, and it goes on.
2: That young boy, he was defending his guy.
0: He was defending his GD self.
3: Mm-hmm. Well, they didn't see it that way. Most witnesses.
0: Oh, my God.
2: It's like they're doing this to Carmelo. Guess what? It could be your child. Little kids out here. It could be you. They say that it's not about race, but there was not one God like person on that jury. It was automatically about race. I don't want to hear that bull.
0: Why was there no black jurors again?
1: Because the black potential jurors all said that they would have trouble convicting a young black male.
0: Right.
1: So they were dismissed.
0: Yeah. But apparently that's wrong, and they should have been allowed on the jury so that they wouldn't have convicted. Okay.
3: This really...
0: That's not the way it works.
3: This is a real stretch, this one.
0: Of course. Yeah. Of course it is.
3: This is a real stretch.
0: Yes. You got to invent it. Mm-hmm. It's like the Southern Poverty Law Center.
1: Yes.
0: I mean, you got to invent stuff now. I mean, anybody that's looking at this objectively understands that justice was served, but for the Metcalf family, it's never going to be served.
3: No. Their child was killed.
1: Yeah.
0: Yes. My goodness.
3: And there is no doubt of the person who did it.
0: Did you hear what Austin Metcalf's dad said?
3: No, I didn't.
0: In the courthouse? He said, we were robbed.
1: Yeah.
0: And then he's talking to Anthony, who just put his head down. He would not look up. And he said, don't look down. He said, my boys weren't bullies. My son's death destroyed the person I used to be. He does not exist anymore. People think grief is sadness. It is not. It is rage, pure, unfiltered rage. Mm-hmm. And that's when he slammed his fist down. And you can totally understand that. And to have people outside talking about how this was a travesty of justice, it's just disgusting to me. Said you failed your parents, you failed yourself, and you failed society. You don't belong in this community. A piece of me died with my son, and I'm expected to keep living. You're going to prison. I forgave you the day it happened. I don't forgive what you did. You can't look me in the eyes, but you can stab my bleeping son. Mm-hmm. Yeah. And you can see, man, it's, you can't imagine a parent going through something like that.
1: It's awful.
0: With your kid. He also said, this was never about race. It's about right and wrong. The public's response sickens me. The moral decay is frightening. And that's what we're hearing with a lot of this stuff. And then you have a sitting congressperson adding to it?
1: Oh, yeah, of course. Democrat Representative Jasmine Crockett. Well, she gave her thoughts on Carmelo Anthony being found guilty of murder and sentenced to 35 years in prison.
0: Okay.
4: Black women, especially black women who have black male children, mm-hmm. live in fear and agony every single day. A fear and agony.
0: Is the kid's going to stab somebody?
1: Yeah.
0: Or kill somebody? Well, if you're looking at statistics.
3: Where is this argument?
4: A fear and agony that I promise you, the Metcalfs probably never spent a day living that way. Mm-hmm. And we're going to have just some real conversations about race in this country.
0: No, you don't want to have a conversation.
3: We don't want, you don't.
0: You want to talk and have everybody else listen and agree with you.
3: There's no conversation here.
0: People are done with it.
3: Stop lecturing me about we need to have a conversation, okay?
0: Does Jasmine understand that the other kid is dead? He's not coming back. And you're saying that the real tragedy?
3: Yeah, that's exactly what she's saying.
0: Is the other kid's mom?
3: Yeah.
0: Having to go through this?
3: Yeah.
0: Oh, my goodness.
1: Who, by the way, was seen leaving the courthouse doing the, like, heart hand signal and yelling out to her son's supporters, racist.
3: Yep.
1: She's in a luxury vehicle driving away.
0: Right. Where'd all that money go? All the GoFundMe stuff for the defense.
3: Well, I know there's a civil suit to recoup some of that and give it to the victim's family.
1: Yeah, the wrongful death suit that's been filed. That, honestly, probably would not have been filed had they not decided to try to take this to trial.
3: Right.
1: And, I mean, Listen, man, they

0: that family did that kid wrong so many different ways. He's responsible for his actions. I'm not saying that he's not. I mean, yes, he killed somebody. He murdered somebody. But they had an opportunity to actually go out and get a really good legal defense team, and they didn't do it. Then the lawyers that they got were like, take a plea deal for crying out loud. They've got you dead to rights. No, we're taking this to trial because somebody told them this could be like a civil rights hero case. And now that kid would have had an opportunity, potentially, taking a plea deal to be out of prison in his maybe late 20s, maybe early 30s. Now he's going away for 35 years because the family got told, hey, you can cash in on this. That sucks.
1: Yeah.
0: They're terrible people.
1: Oh, yeah. That's part of the culture. I mean, it's what it is.
2: Bad deal.
1: You hope people will wake up to it.
2: Very sad all the way around, all the way around.
1: Yep. Okay, other stories
2: out
1: there.
2: But I do feel like justice was served.
0: For sure.
2: You know, that part, at least I can walk away going, well, justice was served.
1: Yeah.
2: There was a trial. And by the way, that jury, their minds were made up pretty quickly.
1: Mm-hmm. It was just obvious.
2: Yeah, it took them, like, what, 4 minutes to come to a verdict?
0: Oh, they were behind.
1: Well, if you followed it at all, the defense, it fell apart. Yeah. I mean, they had nothing. Yeah. Their own witnesses were no good. Okay, other news out there. NBA Finals. Spurs-Knicks, game four. Oh, pressure on New York, as far as I'm concerned. You had this lead, and now, if the Spurs take game four...
2: Ooh. Although the two games they've won were both in San Antonio, so...
1: For the Knicks, yeah.
2: I mean, the home team has lost every game so far.
1: That's true.
2: It's crazy.
1: That's true. David, you talked about this a little bit yesterday, but Stephen A. Smith did... also joined the chorus of people blaming Trump for the Knicks' loss. I don't know if you actually heard what Stephen A. said on that. Do you want to hear it?
0: Sure.
1: Okay. All right.
3: Our president showed up in New York City last night. And needless to say, what I feared would happen ended up happening. The New York Knicks lost. And obviously, I'm blaming him. Why am I blaming him, ladies and gentlemen? It's very, very simple. Because... the president disrupted our mojo. I've said this on many occasions over the last 24 hours, and I'm saying it again. The man messed things up.
1: Mess up the mojo.
2: Whatever that means.
1: If a team's locked in, can anyone really mess with your mojo? It's more about you than anything else and outside distractions, isn't it?
2: Yeah.
1: Well, you also know that Trump had talked about Stephen A., and he was asked, hey, Stephen A. is blaming you, sort of thing. And you had that clip where he talked about Stephen A.'s IQ.
0: Mm-hmm.
1: Like, for president, how'd that go?
4: ESPN commentator Stephen A. Smith, who was talking about running for president, said he would blame you if the Knicks lost the game. How do you respond to that?
5: I think he's a nice guy. But you need a certain aptitude to run for president. You need a high IQ. I'm not sure that Stephen has that. I don't think he does, actually.
2: There you go.
1: And so then, Stephen A. responded.
2: Of course he did.
3: You want to talk about IQ? I could say I put my IQ up against yours any day of the week. I could go one better.
1: Ooh.
3: I could ask you why you've been running from me the last year since I wanted to talk to you. I could ask you to debate me since you think you that dude, okay? We can go a myriad of ways with all of this.
1: I like that. You've been running from me. He's the president of the United States.
2: Sit down with Stephen A. Smith? No, you're not coming.
0: Well, Stephen A. loves this stuff, though.
1: Oh, yeah, he does. He does.
2: Well, the president noticed him.
0: Well, I'm not blaming him for milking this for everything it's worth.
1: Well, the other part, man, I don't think Stephen A. or a lot of people liked what the NBA commissioner Adam Silver had to say about Trump.
6: He was a fixture at NBA at Madison Square Garden. You guys remember, all of you, when you played here, not Draymond, but back in the old days, he had courtside seats. He was here all the time. He was at drafts, so he's a genuine Knicks fan.
1: Yeah, and this is the craziest part to me. Even Whoopi Goldberg defended Trump on going to the game.
0: What?
1: Did you hear this?
0: No.
1: Dude!
7: Trump and Mayor Mamdani are Knicks fans and have been. They're New Yorkers. I think anybody who is a Knicks fan should be there. You earn the right as a Knicks fan. I don't care who you are. I don't have to like you.
1: Oh!
2: Joy's waiting to get in there somehow. You hear her in the background like it sounds like a lawnmower.
1: Here you go.
2: Yeah.
1: That was amazing.
2: Ugh.
1: I thought, it came through my mind, something we've talked about many times, you said it, Scott, is sports brings people together.
2: It does.
1: A lot of times it can. Even Whoopi's saying, hey, he deserves to be there. He's a Knicks fan.
2: Right.
1: Well, didn't think I'd hear that. David, what is the story out of Oregon, the medical story?
0: Yeah, I mentioned this during What's Your Story, but just to flesh it out a little bit more, it's these parents who are suing OHSU because they had a daughter go in for a valve replacement, and it was some sort of artificial valve, and she wasn't responding post-surgery. Her heart wasn't able to start beating on its own. And so after a few days, doctors were getting the family together and saying, okay, we're going to have to make end-of-life decisions. Let's consider organ donation. They said, well, we could transfer her to a specialist to get an artificial heart, but she may not survive the trip because it would have to be up at Seattle Children's instead of there in Portland. The parents rolled the dice. They got her there in Seattle, and doctors there found out relatively quickly, hey, they put the valve in upside down.
1: Unreal.
0: So they're getting ready to pull the plug on this 13-year-old girl, all because the surgeon put the damn valve upside down.
2: Well,
0: I'm not saying I could perform heart surgery. My goodness, no, I could not. You do not want me in that operating room. But I like to think that if I did go through all of the training, I would know which way was up.
1: Yeah.
0: Like, this isn't putting together IKEA furniture, for crying out loud.
1: No, that's something that just can't happen.
0: So they're suing for, like, $17 million.
1: Yeah, don't blame them. Scott, you mentioned this. World Cup kicks off tomorrow. Mm. You don't seem too excited.
2: Well, I'm not. I don't care. I'm not a soccer
1: fan. You're not alone, because I don't care either. David, I think you care, what, 2%?
0: No, I don't care at all.
1: Okay. 54% of Americans... not at all interested.
2: It's soccer. Whatever.
1: And another 14% not very interested. So that's more than two-thirds. Only 13% say very interested.
2: I mean, if you like soccer, that's fine. You want to watch, you know, 1-0 games, 2-1, that's fine.
1: Yeah, I'm just not a soccer person.
2: Me either. I don't care.
1: But
2: if the USA advances to the championship round or something, okay, I'll watch it.
1: Yeah,
2: I'll watch it, though.
1: 60% won't watch at all. Oh, we got to get to the whole Maine Senate race, which is wild, and the five stories we're watching today coming right up.
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0: 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Spring storms, roof-ripping hail, flooding rains, tree-toppling winds, dangerous lightning, and her favorite local go-to, tornadoes.
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12: One, two, three, four, five.
13: Number five, Democrats in Maine have nominated a Nazi named Graham Plattner, a.k.a. the Oyster Fuhrer, to be their Senate candidate. Number four, Carmelo Anthony, sentenced to 35 years in prison for murdering Austin Metcalf at a high school track meet in North Texas. Number three, President Trump says the bombing of Iran is about to resume. He said, hey, I'm just letting you know in case you're away from a television for a little while. Number two, it's kind of interesting. There was a story that I read the other day that the Strait of Hormuz is leaking, leaking oil. And the point is that there are people who are actually getting oil out through the Strait of Hormuz. It's not leaking like physically. It's more just like they're turning transponders off of boats and getting around everybody. Mm. And well, the president has sort of confirmed that in a way. He said millions of barrels of oil are out of Iran every night. He goes, I'm going to tell you, we're doing it. I'm going to tell you because they just figured it out. Iran did. So now they figured it out. I can tell you it was very hard for me. I wanted to say it so badly. That's a quote. But
14: yes, Trump, sir.
13: We're taking the oil.
14: They made them look like big whales. They were going through and they were mystified by it.
13: And then number one, well, bad news here. Inflation rose 4.2% year over year last month, the highest in 3 years. And in line with expectations, mostly driven by the cost of energy. Those are the top five stories that we are watching today. 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
1: Okay, apparently there's an online debate going on. This incident that happened, and it's gone viral. Don't know if you've heard about it. It's this older man and a 7-year-old kid. And the video shows a mother defending her 7-year-old daughter after the kid flipped off an elderly man at the grocery store. She supposedly gave him the finger, Scott, because he was moving too slow and was in her way.
2: I understand your frustration.
1: The mother then confronts the man, and he admits he called her rude, but also admits he is old and kind of slow. And his tone is, you know, pretty much chilled out. The mother says the girl can't be rude because she's only 7.
0: Oh, that's, well, that's a lie.
2: I was going to say, anybody ever have a 7-year-old? Well, yeah.
1: Got it. Mm-hmm. Okay. The man disagrees and adds, I'm her elder, and she needs to show me a little respect. So who's in the wrong?
2: Well, a 7-year-old kid shouldn't be flipping anybody off.
0: Right.
2: All right.
1: Yeah, where'd they learn that, Mom?
2: Yeah, exactly.
0: I'm just trying to imagine what would happen if I flipped off an elderly man when I was 7 in the presence of my mom.
1: Oh, my gosh,
0: no.
1: Dude!
0: That would not have gone well for me.
2: Nope.
1: Darlene Markley, rest in peace. Oh, my goodness, dude. Yeah. I wouldn't have been able to sit for a week.
2: I would have took a beating from my mother, and she would have told my dad I got another beating when he got home.
1: This is the Markley Van Camp and Robin show. And deserved it.
2: Yes.
1: Man, oh, man. Yeah, it's crazy. All right, biggest story today, if there's one, David.
0: If there's one, I suppose it's President Trump saying that the bombing will continue in Iran, which I think there are a lot of people, and I'm one of them, that said, you know what? The bombing should have stopped the moment the ceasefire was no longer a ceasefire.
1: Yeah. Yeah, I don't disagree with that. Oh, we also got to get to Maine. And a lot of people, you're looking at now like, well, it's just another political story. And other people are saying, wait a second. There's a dude with a Nazi tattoo that just got the nominee for Senate in the Democratic Party.
0: Yes.
1: What has happened to us as a country? It's wild. Oh, and the story about the Air Canada pilot, the fake credentials. Got to get to that. And what's your story straight ahead?
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4: ABC News, I'm Chuck Sievertson. President Trump, in his response to the latest inflation report showing the highest consumer price hikes in 3 years, seems to announce that the U.S. has been seizing Iranian oil, telling reporters at the White House.
5: I love the inflation. You know why? Because as soon as this war is over, you know, I can say it now, something you didn't know. Do you know we've been taking out millions of barrels of oil? Nobody knows it. You know who doesn't know about it? Iran until right now.
4: New air attacks between Iran and the U.S. after President Trump ordered a response to the downing of a U.S. Army helicopter. Trump indicating there'll be more attacks today because Iran's negotiating too slowly. President Trump has signed an immigration enforcement bill into law with a few years of funding for ICE. Microsoft co-founder Bill Gates voluntarily appeared for an interview today with the House Oversight Committee investigating Jeffrey Epstein. This is ABC News.
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1: The Mark Lee Van Camp and Robbins Show. I'm Jamie Markley, the Gen Xer, the millennial, David Van Camp, and the boomer. Sorry, the sexy boomer, thank Scott you. Robbins. Mm-hmm. Had to get that in there.
2: Yep.
1: If you ever wondered how does Legacy News take a troubling story and soft sell it? ABC on Graham Plattner in Maine.
22: His path to the nomination, though, complicated by a string of recent controversies and his past, including sexually explicit text messages he acknowledged sending to up to six women when he was first married in 2023. The New York
1: alleged 12, but whatever.
22: The New York Times also speaking to several of Plattner's ex-girlfriends who described, quote-unquote, unsettling behavior. One even saying that he was physical, which Plattner denies.
1: He denies it.
2: Oh, okay. Yeah, so. Not true.
1: Okay, got it.
22: There are also questions about a Nazi symbol tattooed on his chest, which Plattner said he did not know the significance of. And
1: he didn't know.
2: But what did he think it was? Has anybody asked that?
1: Well, there were other people who said he absolutely knew who it was, or knew what it was, because he came to the campaign and said, I got a troubling tattoo.
2: If you're going to say that, what did you think it was?
0: And he also referred to it by its name. I mean...
2: Yeah, exactly.
0: In the past. And also, what's been pointed out is from people who were also stationed in, like, Central and Eastern Europe, where you do have tattoo parlors that proudly display options for Nazi tattoos. Mm-hmm. They're sorted usually by, you know, theme. So if you're picking something off of the wall, it probably would have been right next to, like, an SS and a swastika decal.
1: Right. He didn't know.
2: Yeah, if you got choices now, they just added Plattner to the choice.
1: There you go. Get the Plattner.
2: His tattoo.
1: Yeah. There it goes on.
22: since had covered up. An oyster farmer and Marine combat veteran, Platt.

0: they're telling voters.
1: Uh-oh, that got Van Camp.
2: I like that. The oyster farmer. Right. The guy really doesn't make any money off of the oyster farm. Everything goes to his mom's restaurant.
1: Well, and then the website for it was created after the campaign.
2: Yeah.
1: Which is pretty hilarious. See, he's the everyman.
3: His parents have paid for everything. In his miserable life.
1: And goes on.
0: Voters that he is a changed man after grappling with PTSD and depression. And despite concerns from some Democratic senators, key progressives like Bernie Sanders and Elizabeth Warren sticking by him over the course of that primary.
1: Yeah. Credibility there, huh?
3: I believe all women.
1: Except that one.
3: Yeah.
1: And the other ones that talked about him. Why is that, Graham? Because they're lying.
2: Yeah.
1: But you know, there's going to be more that comes out. Well, that's what we're hearing anyway.
2: What was one of the lines that he allegedly said? That he has a fantasy about somebody, about a guy breaking into his house so that he can rape him?
1: Yeah.
2: But not in a gay way?
1: Yeah.
2: Just to show dominance?
1: Show dominance.
2: Okay.
3: The nut.
1: Yeah.
3: He's a nut.
2: Like is he a Senate candidate or an extra on It's Always Sunny in Philadelphia? I don't understand.
3: Yeah, no kidding.
2: This is just twisted, man.
1: And then he said nothing out there that's really concerning is going
2: to
1: come out?
2: Yeah, he was on Morning Joe today, and Mika Brzezinski was trying to, again, soften the image of Graham Plattner.
1: Mm-hmm. Oh, yeah.
4: You say there's nothing out there that could be concerning. And this may seem a little bit rich.
5: There's nothing out there. I just want to make this clear. There's nothing out there that's actually concerning. People will make everything seem very concerning because that's what people do in politics.
1: Got it.
3: Mm. See, yeah, probably not. Yeah. But if there is, well, people are making it up.
1: Right.
2: Yeah. It's like we spend the better part of a decade fretting over dog whistles and a guy shows up with a damn Nazi tattoo and it's like, not really troubling.
1: Right, exactly. What's the big deal? I didn't know what it was.
2: Remember when Al Sharpton went on national television and said that because Trump used the word riggers, that was a dog whistle for the N-word?
1: Yes. That's
2: He's
1: right.
2: Referring to people who rigged an election.
1: Yes. Right. I remember at the time saying, we can't say anything that rhymes with that now. You can't say trigger.
2: No, you can't.
1: Can't say something's bigger.
3: No.
1: Yeah.
2: Larger than, please, sir. No dog whistles here.
1: You get those little bites? Can't say it.
3: Easy.
2: We call them no-see-ums.
1: Well, yeah. I mean, you can't say gravedigger. Oh! What do you say then?
3: Man who digs graves.
1: Oh, goodness.
3: And you can't say man either.
1: No.
3: Person.
1: Probably not.
3: Yeah.
1: Some of this reminds me, it's like you get out in front of it ahead of time. Well, there's going to be stuff that comes out, but it's not that big a deal, yeah. But they'll try to sell it that way. All I can think right now with, you know, the whole news this week of California, the L.A. mayoral race, and then, well, at least the governor's race, Steve Hilton's going to be in the final two. But how the vote flipped in the mayoral race, and the night of the election, Kornacki on NBC. Well, remember, the mail-in is going to be huge here, okay? It's really not over. And you've probably seen the stories where the homeless addicts in L.A. are saying, yeah, they paid us to vote.
2: Yeah.
3: I've seen a bunch of them.
1: Yes.
3: Yeah.
1: There's a whole other story.
3: It's like $20.
1: In the Post. Talking about it. Tracking down these different people saying, yeah, they paid us to vote. But then when you say, well, there's fraud, but there's no fraud.
3: What evidence do you have of fraud?
1: I don't know, people saying they paid us to vote, somebody being punished for it, yeah. that seems like evidence to
2: right.
1: me. I don't know. But now that Scott Pelley's gone from 60 Minutes, we don't have any good reporters out there.
3: No.
1: What? It's just awful.
2: Between that and seekers. Defunding NPR, man, we're screwed.
3: Wow.
1: Truth to power.
3: Mm.
1: All right, it's that time. We do it a couple of times a day. Go around the table. It may not be the biggest story out there, but it caught your attention.
2: Well,
1: David, what's your story here?
2: This is just wild. There is an Air Canada pilot who did have his pilot's license, but for 17 years, he was flying without an extra certification that was required.
1: Yeah.
2: Jeffrey Wall is his name, from Ontario. He was discovered to have been flying with a forged credential since he was promoted to captain in 2009. So when you're promoted to that position, you're required to take or to have an airline transport pilot license, which is obtained by, or partly by, passing a series of written exams. He never did it. But he got forged paperwork, and for 17 years, flying hundreds of flights, no one checked on him until very recently. They were doing an audit, and they said, hey, this doesn't look right. So one police official said, this is very similar to a doctor that is licensed to practice family medicine but is doing brain surgery in their office.
3: Yeah.
2: Like, no, you don't actually have the qualifications to do what you're doing. That being said, you know, so he's being charged with, like, fraud and possession of counterfeit materials, things like that. To me, I'm like, well, I think you also need to be reviewing this extra certification, because if this guy was doing it without incident for 17 years, I don't know, maybe just let him have it.
1: You're looking for results here.
2: Yeah.
1: Guys had good results.
3: Sound like they've been in America for 10 years. What?
1: I know. Asking to show some form of identification. Well, that's racist.
3: Absolutely.
1: Man. All right, Scotty, what do you got for your story?
3: Los Angeles Mayor Karen Bass. Her brother is suing the city after his Malibu home burned down in the Palisades fire.
1: The brother's suing?
3: Yes.
1: That's awesome.
3: Kenneth Bass and his wife filed a lawsuit last month alleging they were injured due to smoke inhalation and suffered distress and anguish. They're one of thousands of people now who have filed lawsuits, property owners, against the city of Los Angeles and the state of California. Where this will go, I don't know. But I'll tell you what, Thanksgiving meal is going to be a whole lot different when old brother Basket's there.
2: I know.
1: Well, you wonder, maybe she wants a piece of the action. I don't know.
3: Could be.
1: Could she blame him for suing the city?
3: No, he's upset. He's house by house.
1: Well, yeah. Think about that conversation. Please don't sue.
3: Yeah.
1: What am I supposed to do? Are you going to give me the money?
3: Right. Your house is standing.
1: And that's the thing. If Spencer Pratt was in it, he would be using that like crazy.
3: I would think, yeah.
1: I guess Rahman's not going to use that.
2: No.
1: Oh, boy. Okay. For my story, we're going to go to a museum. And a very unfortunate thing that just keeps happening again and again and again. And this is the Vagina Museum in Britain. Yeah.
3: The Vagina Museum.
1: Yes, it's aimed at destigmatizing gynecological anatomy, Scott. Try to be an adult here, would you? Here's the problem. Yeah. They've got this whole display going on because they're highlighting menopause. You know, there's different features they'll have for weeks at a time. And this is called Menopause, What's Changed? And so as part of that display, they have these different, like, little rectangular magnets.
3: Yes.
1: That are on this board. Well, there's a particular one that keeps being stolen, and they'll replace it, and then someone else steals it. It's the magnet that says MILF on it. People keep stealing it. It's like, where's the MILF magnet?
3: Right.
1: And it's gone again. And according to the story that I'm reading, it's hilarious. We got a quote here from the museum. In this display, we had a magnet which said MILF, and it got stolen so many times that we gave up. We are delighted that our MILF visitors feel represented, but couldn't afford to keep on replacing our MILF magnet.
3: Someone in the gift shop.
2: Are we going to get like a MILF week of visibility?
1: I mean, cool. I'm not going to get in the way of it. It depends on what they want to do. Part of this statement also said, language matters. It reflects and reinforces stereotypes entwined with misogyny, ageism, and ableism. How then might we rethink our language? How can we reclaim existing language? And how might we introduce new language into the mix? See, it was all fun with the MILF talk until you got to all the nonsense. Man, I don't know if I can read this other part.
3: Probably not.
1: Well, David wants to hear it.
2: I do want to.
1: And I can hear him saying, dude, I know. You got to risk it for the biscuit, don't you? Do you want to hear what it is?
3: Here we go.
1: It says, certain magnets get more faded and bedraggled as they're handled, revealing which words resonate most with visitors. Okay, makes sense.
3: Are they all done in acronyms?
1: No, they're not.
3: Okay.
1: I don't know.
3: you decided not to.
1: Can you say horny? You can, right? It's no big deal. All right. It says, what does it mean that horny, hot, sexless, witch, climax, unashamed, hormonal, sweaty are all among the words our visitors interact with most? I might have had to take one or two out. That prime, matriarch, invisible, caring, wakeful, compassionate are among the least. What does that say?
2: Because some are funny and some are not.
1: Exactly.
2: I mean, come on.
3: Well, yeah.
1: I think the Vagina Museum might be taking itself just a tad serious. Crying out loud.
6: And I'll need to show my vagina?
1: Whoa!
2: Whoa.
1: Where did that come from?
2: Kamala.
3: Kamala.
2: Calm down.
3: Takes a tour through there. That's one of the...
1: I don't know.
3: You push the button and her voice comes out. Yes.
1: All I hear now, I see that word in print. All I hear is Trump saying, and her cat named Vagina. Of course. Okay. Why is someone stealing a bunch of banana chips? Yeah, we got Nimrods in the news coming up.
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15: 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I'm proud of tourism in our community, and it's one more thing I enjoy about life in Lincoln. I'm Jeff Mall.
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5: President Trump talking about getting oil out from Iran, because he's ready to just take it, and apparently we already have. Here he is.
7: I can say it now, something you didn't know. Do you know we've been taking out millions of barrels of oil? Nobody knows it. You know who doesn't know about it? Iran, until right now. We took out the other night 22 ships. Late at night with no lights, because they don't have any radar, because we blasted the crap out of it. We took out, that's why oil's $85 a barrel.
8: We blasted the crap out of it.
5: They don't have radar? They really can't see it too much. And so, yeah, late at night, no lights. We're taking 22 boats filled with oil.
4: There will never be another one like him.
5: No.
6: No.
4: No. I mean, you look to the future. It could be JD. It could be Rubio. I just can't picture. They don't know until now.
5: Yeah.
6: Nobody's as wild. No.
4: Man, oh, man.
6: Mm-hmm.
4: So where do you think this is? Are we going like months and months and months? Or do you think a deal is actually going to get done before the 4th of July?
5: Oof. No, I don't see it.
6: No, me either.
4: Okay. All right.
6: How about you?
4: I'm hopeful, man.
6: I'm hopeful, too.
4: But I am starting to feel a little bit like Charlie Brown in the football. Lucy's holding it there. I'm like, see, I think we're onto something here, but who knows? All right, we got to get to Nimrod's.
3: When the going gets tough.
9: Damn it, this is too hard.
3: The dumb get dumber.
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9: I love the poorly educated.
4: All right. Nimrod's in the News. We go to Florida, where 59-year-old Annette Nichols was arrested after she was caught stealing $300 worth of banana chips from a grocery store.
6: Banana chips?
4: Yeah, each packet cost $6.49. But the thing is, Annette didn't steal them all at once. According to the cops, she has been coming into the

0: sore over the past few weeks and swiping the same banana chips every time. They say she's done it at least six times.
1: Wow.
0: Wow.
1: Likes banana chips.
0: But she's doing many to get to the $300 mark. There are other locations involved as well.
1: Yeah.
0: She would go through self-checkout, scan one or two, and leave the rest without paying. When she was caught, she had 13 bags of banana chips in her car, allegedly from multiple public store locations.
1: Huh.
0: One store manager would limit how many bags they'd put out at one time, knowing someone's stealing the banana chips. What is the deal with you and the banana chips?
2: That is Nimrod's for the news. 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
9: From ABC News, I'm Chuck Sievertson. I love the inflation, says President Trump in his response to reporters' questions at the White House about the latest consumer price index showing the highest price hikes in 3 years. And he seems to announce that the U.S. has been seizing Iranian oil.
10: I love the inflation. You know why? Because as soon as this war is over, you know, I can say it now, something you didn't know. Do you know we've been taking out millions of barrels of oil? Nobody knows it. You know who doesn't know about it? Iran until right now.
9: Hopes for a reduction in interest rates may be dashed with the new inflation report. Analyst Steve Cates at Bankrate doesn't see rising prices as short term.
11: I think that we may start to settle, you know, into a bit of a high level, higher for longer here. So I don't think that we're necessarily going to keep accelerating at this pace, but we're going to have inflation that's elevated for the duration of this conflict.
9: And in the Iran war, new air attacks between Iran and the U.S. after President Trump ordered a response to the downing of a U.S. Army helicopter. And Trump at the White House indicating to reporters the new attacks are also because Iran's negotiating too slowly. ABC News White House correspondent Karen Travers.
12: You hear it from the president. Everything is ready to go. It just needs final sign-off. But that, of course, has been very elusive at this point. And it is still not entirely clear that these complicated issues of the highly enriched uranium, the control of the Strait of Hormuz, and Iran's demand of unfreezing of some of their assets and lifting of sanctions has actually been resolved.
9: Speaker Mike Johnson, House Speaker Johnson, says he talked with President Trump ahead of a Friday deadline to reauthorize a law that allows warrantless wiretapping of foreigners overseas. Democrats and some Republicans threaten to withhold support unless the president chooses someone other than Trump loyalist Bill Pulte to be acting director of national intelligence. Wall Street's major indexes are lower. 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
17: Two smoke shop employees busted for selling illegal substances. Good afternoon, I'm Jeff Modes, 88 at KFOR. An investigation that's gone 13 months results in two arrests made Monday after two brothers and employees of a Lincoln smoke shop allegedly sold edible products that contained psychedelic mushrooms. Lancaster County Chief Deputy Sheriff Ben Houchin says the investigator started last year after a 17-year-old ate a mushroom gummy that he bought from Cloud 9 Smoke Shop near 11th and G Street. Last fall, deputies started investigating seven smoke shops where cease and desist letters to those retailers were sent to stop selling those products. Six of the seven complied. Cloud 9 on South 11th apparently didn't. Houchin says no businesses are selling any of those illegal products that they're aware of.
18: The problem is they repackage this stuff in different packages and you don't know. They're always kind of trying to get one step ahead of you.
17: 44-year-old Mirza Meskin and 38-year-old Khalil Meskin, employees of Cloud 9, were charged in court Monday for possession of psychedelic drugs with intent to deliver. Read more at KFORnow.com. Lincoln police say one person's dead after a two-vehicle crash late Tuesday night at Nebraska Parkway and Iger Drive.
19: Preliminary investigation determined the motorcyclist was traveling westbound on Nebraska Parkway and the SUV was traveling eastbound on Nebraska Parkway turning onto Iger Drive when they collided.
17: Lieutenant Jason Goodwin tells KFOR News a 19-year-old motorcyclist was pronounced dead at the scene. There's been an arrest made in the Sunday morning assault at a parking lot in the 2000 block of N Street. Lincoln police arrested the driver of the 41-year-old Lakeisha Emerson for second-degree assault and use of a deadly weapon to commit a felony. The musical Chicago will start a run of performances at the Tada Theater in the Haymarket. Bob Rook with the Tada Theater telling KFOR News Chicago is based in the 1920s at the Cook County Jail where two women suspected of murder try to compete for headlines and the skills of a sleek lawyer.
20: And you meet a lot of interesting characters along the way. And we have a fabulous local cast performing.
17: Chicago starts at the Tada tomorrow night. Shows are sold out. One other show's been added for a 2 p.m. performance June 27th. Read more at KFORnow.com. Sunny, breezy, and hot today, a high of 94. Jeff Modes, KFOR News.
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0: The Markley, Van Camp, and Robbins Show. 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
1: Yep.
0: Sorry, I was laughing. I saw the Trump post on Truth Social that Iran is all talk. The bully of the Middle East is all caps dead.
1: Right about that, yeah.
0: Said more strikes are coming. Oof. Okay, so we'll be keeping you up to date on that.
1: So much for the ceasefire, I'm guessing, then, huh?
0: Yeah.
3: Not to be a negative Nelly over here, but if they're all talk, then why have we been wasting our time talking to them for weeks?
0: Yeah.

0: In Texas, David?
1: Yes, Carmelo Anthony. He was found guilty of murder for stabbing Austin Metcalf in the heart at a track meet in North Texas. And, well, he's been sentenced to 35 years in prison. And outside of the Collin County Courthouse yesterday, yeah, he had some supporters out there because they want to make this into some stupid civil rights thing. So okay. Here's the room temperature IQ crew.
0: All right. Well, you got it.
1: You got it, yeah.
0: He's going away. That's justice. Be careful what you wish for.
2: She's raspy.
0: Dude, your takeaway from a piece of audio is always incredible.
2: Yeah.
0: It's something I don't see coming. I'm so, dumbfounded by the stupidity of the whole thing
2: that
0: I missed the raspy. And now I need to hear it for myself. Yeah, I hear it.
2: Yeah, when she says his name.
0: Yeah.
2: Yeah.
0: Ah. A little bit of that. Yeah. Mm-hmm. If you were trying to imitate it.
1: Mm-hmm. It's the old school Paul Mall, man.
0: Mm-hmm. Okay.
2: Oh, Paul Mall voice. I'm familiar with that one.
0: Well, people were having the conversation yesterday. Do you think there's going to be, nationwide protests and then unrest and all that stuff? I don't see it happening.
1: No, that is the silver lining. As frustrating as it is to have these folks out there doing that and trying to make this something it's not, and Jasmine Crockett, Jemele Hill, all these other people who are just trying to make this into some race story and divide America further. Dude, the fact that there isn't a larger reaction from the activist class tells me, when Ben Crump even passes on this case.
0: Well, that is a tell.
1: It's like, yeah, it has nothing to do with civil rights. There's no angle here. It's ridiculous to suggest that there is one.
0: Does anybody ever ask any of these people, hey, you had witnesses, okay, to this whole thing? 4 out of the 6 were black.
2: No.
0: It said he was the instigator. It was on him. Carmelo. His fault. Metcalf was like a brother to me. The teammate. Does anybody ever ask these people that? How you could explain that?
1: It won't matter.
2: Doesn't
1: because anybody out there protesting in favor of the guy who stabbed another teenager in the heart is beyond logic, beyond reason. They're morons.
0: Well said.
2: Well, the die was cast the minute they announced the verdict. There was no getting around it. But this was the angle.
0: Oh, it was the angle even before that.
2: Before it, yeah.
0: Oh, yeah.
2: I mean, when the trial started.
0: Yes, of course. Yeah.
2: And to come back with any verdict other than not guilty is not sufficient enough.
0: No. Minnesota, there's been a lot of fraud.
2: What?
0: And you've got the whole investigation going on.
2: You mean with Tim Walz as governor there was fraud?
0: Oh, yeah.
1: Hey, but nobody cares about fraud more than Tim Walz.
2: Tim Walz said so. Yes.
0: Report from Fox. Get your reaction.
3: Faye Bernstein is her name, a 20-year state employee who worked in behavioral health services. She says she warned state leaders about weak oversight of contracts and grants years before the fraud scandal came to light. Bernstein says she was eventually sidelined, ostracized, and placed on investigatory leave. She told the House Oversight Committee she worked in an environment where employees feared being labeled racist for questioning fraud or mismanagement. Bernstein says that's exactly what happened to her.
0: Before we get to that quote, you're racist if you ask questions about this.
2: Yeah.
0: What's wrong with you? You're supposed to look the other way. Unbelievable.
4: Oh, it was very intimidating. You lived in fear of being called racist. And that is life-changing. I am not confident speaking up about things anymore. It is very impactful.
0: No, you should be, actually, even more so now. People should be able to speak out. We're all looking for truth and justice. At least the reasonable people are.
2: Yeah.
0: No matter what it is. And if somebody gets offended, well, tough, whatever.
3: The House Oversight Committee says it interviewed nearly 30 Minnesota whistleblowers. Some allege that after reporting fraud, DHS investigators photographed their homes and vehicles, monitored their phones, and sought information about their children.
0: Whoa!
1: Dang. That's mafia stuff, man.
0: Yeah, better believe it is, yes.
3: Governor Tim Walz has said he was unaware of employees being threatened, but that any intimidation would be inappropriate. Mm-hmm. Walz and Attorney General Keith Ellison have rejected claims they ignored warning signs of fraud.
0: So there's going to be proof of that, though, that they were told about it. I mean, there's emails. So we'll see where it goes. And I know none of us are going to be satisfied.

0: because people actually go to jail.
1: No, Governor Goofball didn't know.
0: No.
1: Shocking this is coming out.
0: Yes.
1: Why wasn't I made aware of it?
0: As far as
1: you were in House, dance class, that's why.
0: Doing his jazz hands
1: right,
0: routine?
1: Yes.
0: House oversight, there's all these different committees, and then there's the one for Epstein. They're trying to get to the bottom of that. And you know who was going to be talking to him today? One Bill Gates. Mm-hmm. Oh, yeah. He was coached up on what to say ahead of time. I don't know if you saw the clip of him before he went into the courthouse or into the room.
2: I'm glad to be here voluntarily to testify.
0: Voluntarily. Got to put that in there. I'm here. Okay.
2: To help with the committee's work, I'll start with an opening statement in the hearing room. I hope my testimony is helpful to the work, important work of the committee to find justice for the victims.
0: Yes, important work. Yes. Better believe it. Anything going to come out of that, David?
3: No.
0: Yeah.
3: No, nothing's going to come out of it. I did see, I know it's the failing New York Times. Mm-hmm. They've got this big story they're rolling out about some of the behind-the-scenes stuff. It's part of a book that Maggie Haberman and is it Jonathan Swan, maybe? I can't remember who the co-author is. They're writing about Trump's, you know, rise back into politics and power. And some of it has to do with the Epstein stuff at the DOJ, where apparently Dan Bongino, like, burst into the room after the Attorney General, Pam Bondi, put out that statement that said, yeah, there's no client list with Epstein. And he's like, Pam, you're making us all look like a bunch of idiots right now. You're out there going on Fox News saying, I've got piles of stuff on my desk right now. And then you're not turning any of it over.
0: Oh, boy.
3: Apparently he was hot.
0: Well, you know, a lot of this is going to come out at some point in time. But, man, when he and Cash Patel were talking about, oh, yeah, he killed himself. I'm telling you. I've seen it. Look at the video's, you're going to see it as far as the video. And then there's a minute missing in the video.
3: Yeah. And then they say that's sometimes how security systems work.
1: Yeah, you know.
0: Sometimes the VCR, the way it tapes, the VCR.
1: Yeah. I didn't back time it right. It ran out of tape. And,
0: what?
1: Yeah.
0: Yeah. Wait, sometime, I suppose, the truth will come out. I don't know.
1: Nah.
0: We'll see. You remember that time Bill Gates was interviewed? Was that CBS? And he was squirming? All about the Epstein stuff. We still got a copy of that, I think.
4: It was reported at that time that you had a number of meetings with Jeffrey Epstein, who, when you met him 10 years ago, he was convicted of soliciting prostitution from minors. What did you know about him when you were meeting with him, as you've said yourself, in the hopes of raising money?
2: I had dinners with him. I regret doing that. He had relationships with people he said, you know, would give to global health, which is a interest I have. You know,
0: right.
2: Not nearly enough philanthropy goes in that direction. You know, those meetings were a mistake. They didn't result in what he purported, and I cut them off. You know, that goes back a long time ago now. So there's nothing new on that.
4: Yeah. It was reported that you continue to meet with him over several years, and that, in other words, a number of meetings. What did you do when you found out about his background?
2: Well, I've said I regretted having those dinners, and there's absolutely nothing new on that.
4: Is there a lesson for you, for anyone else looking at this?
2: Well, he's dead, so, in general, you always have to be careful. I'm very proud of what we've done in philanthropy, very proud of the work of the foundation. That's what I get up every day and focus on.
0: Okay.
1: Yeah, okay.
0: What was the deal, David?
1: Every day.
0: Sometimes you have a better memory with this. There was something in the emails. That Epstein, didn't he claim to know about, like, STDs that Bill had?
3: Yeah, like, that. Well, he was trying to figure out a way to get antibiotics and medication to his wife at the time because he'd been hooking up with Russian hookers.
0: Right.
3: Yeah, and he was afraid that she would get the clap, and he wanted to figure out a way to not come clean about the hookers, but make sure that she didn't get the crotch rot.
0: Right. That was it.
1: Has anything ever good come from mingling with Russian hookers?
3: No, I don't think so.
1: I don't either. I mean, no designs for dishwashers or no help education or anything. I mean, just
3: Alfred Nobel after cavorting with Russian hookers says, Eureka, yeah, I've invented dynamite.
1: Spies, there you go. Golly.
0: I don't know. You don't want to smoke weed over there. Just ask Brittany Griner.
1: Yeah. No.
0: You don't want to do that. NBA tonight. It'll be game four.
1: Yeah, well.
0: Spurs Knicks.
1: Yep.
0: As far as I know, Trump's not going.
3: Yeah.
0: Spurs fans are saying,
1: we
0: come
1: would
0: on.
1: Know by now if
0: go.
1: He's going.
0: You should go. So Knicks owner James Dolan sat with Trump. They were together the other night. And when Trump was asked about it, also asked about the NBA a little bit. I don't know if you heard that clip.
1: I have not.
0: Oh, it's interesting.
5: We talked a little bit about the NBA and about the game and the game's changed. I said, it's gotten rougher, which is a good thing, not a bad thing. It's gotten rougher. When you look at the way they guard people now, I don't remember them doing that 10 years ago. And he knows a lot about basketball, but it's good. It's good for the game.
6: Do you think the NBA
5: it's a tougher game.
6: The left wing stuff that they were getting criticized for?
5: Well, it's a little left wing. Yeah, I think so. It tends to be a little bit left wing, but it's great entertainment.
0: Well, there you go. This is better. A little rougher.
1: Nothing inflammatory there, no.
0: I thought... After he said that, okay, I'm like, 10 years ago, that'd have been like during the Warriors run. Was it as physical as it is now? He's got a point there. I think it is a little more physical.
1: Really physical.
0: Well, you see what's happened to Wimby throughout the playoffs.
1: Yeah.
0: They're
1: saying he's playing dirty.
0: Oh, yeah, because he shoved Brunson and there was no call. That was bad, no call.
1: Right.
0: But as many times as he's been fouled, you know, it'll be interesting to see what happens tonight. Okay. Oh, the Alaska Senate race is really interesting. We got to get to that and the five stories we're watching today. Coming up.
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0: Ah, summer. 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And while you're having a good time, your liver is sitting there going, seriously? 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

0: The Markley, Van Camp, and Robbins Show. Jamie Markley, David Van Camp, Scott Robbins, and now the five stories we're watching today.
1: One, two, three, four, five.
2: Number five, Democrats in Maine have nominated the Oyster Fuhrer, a Nazi named Graham Plattner, to be their Senate candidate. Number four, Carmelo Anthony sentenced to 35 years in prison for the murder of Austin Metcalf. He stabbed him in the heart at a high school track meet in North Texas. 35 years in prison. Number three, President Trump telling Fox News he's close to ordering new strikes against Iran, targeting the country's power plants, and more following the Apache helicopter being taken down near the Strait of Hormuz. Number two, also President Trump claiming the U.S. secretly took 22 ships that were transporting Iranian oil. Just took it in the middle of the night.
0: Yep.
2: And then number one, inflation rose 4.2% year over year last month, highest in 3 years and in line with expectations, mostly fueled by the cost of fuel.
3: Yeah, the bulk of it. You know,
2: yep.
3: Not good.
4: Not good.
2: Not good? Nope. Let's wrap this thing up, all right?
0: Yep.
2: Those are the top five stories that we're watching today. 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
3: All right. I mentioned the Alaska Senate race. Dan Sullivan, I don't know if you've heard this. Our friends in Alaska, I'm sure, are familiar. Predicament. Seeking a third term. Tough challenge in former Rep. Mary Peltola. But he's got to beat Dan J. Sullivan in the primary first. Another Dan Sullivan.
5: Yeah. Boy, that's
3: yes,
5: unfortunate.
3: And then he's saying this guy's not in it for the right reason. Yeah. He's like a Democrat plant.
5: Oh, to siphon right. off
2: vote. Trying to confuse
5: people.
2: Primary voters.
3: Mm-hmm. Yes. And the lieutenant governor there has said, yeah, there's credible allegations that he launched the candidacy to confuse voters. So then, you know, you go a little bit deeper into the story, and it's like, well, who is this other Dan J. Sullivan? Well, gee, he's given to that Democrat before.

0: 4.
1: Yeah. Seriously.
0: Yes. Yes.
1: Wow.
0: And this was, well, the real Dan Sullivan.
2: This is serious stuff. When people are going, oh, there's two Dan Sullivans, isn't that funny? No, it's cheating. And his whole purpose of running is to confuse Alaskans, make them think, Alaskan voters, that somehow he's me. Then, when he filed his campaign logo, his letterhead, his website, all had my campaign logo that I've had for 13 years.
0: Yeah, that would be confusing.
1: Yeah. You know, they were going to try that in New York. Zorro Mondani was going to run.
0: Yeah, I understand. I was thinking to myself,
1: might have worked.
0: How you talk about you would have to approve names?
1: Yeah.
0: Well, if you got some sort of different name, it'd be tougher to do this.
1: Yes, it would be.
0: A guy like Mike Johnson, right. Not tough.
1: No.
0: Kamala, probably not going to happen.
1: No, yeah. There's very few.
0: You know? So there is something to having somewhat of a unique name. Mm-hmm. But you don't like that, Scott.
1: No, I don't. It should be a law.
0: This is the Mark the Van Camp and Robin show. All right, David, biggest story today.
3: Biggest story of the day is, I guess, we're getting ready to go after Iran again.
0: Yeah. Yep.
1: Yeah, this time it sounds like power plants and bridges. Is that what I'm hearing?
0: You wonder if this was the plan that was talked about like a month ago?
1: Yeah.
0: If that's going to be the big one going
1: that's
0: forward.
1: Scuttlebutt right now,
0: yeah.
1: Anyway.
0: Yeah. Like going to hit him really hard.
1: Mm-hmm.
0: And if that happens, you can't say there wasn't patience trying to get a deal.
3: Yeah. Oh, God. Yeah. Some would say too much.
0: Yes.
1: Yes.
0: Yeah, that's part of it. Bad Bunny had a private meeting with Pope Leo.
1: Get out of here.
0: You don't believe that, do you?
1: Pope Leo and Bad Bunny met?
0: Yes. You want that story?
1: Well, of course I do.
0: Okay, and another news update in the Robin Trifecta all on the way.
4: 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Spring storms, roof-ripping hail, flooding rains, tree-toppling winds, dangerous lightning, and her favorite local go-to... tornadoes.
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6: ABC News, I'm Chuck Siebertson. I love the inflation, says President Trump. To reporters at the White House asking about the latest consumer price index showing the highest price hikes in 3 years. He seems to announce that the U.S. was seizing Iranian oil.
7: I love the inflation. You know why? Because as soon as this war is over, you know, I can say it now, something you didn't know. Do you know we've been taking out millions of barrels of oil?
6: Hopes for a reduction in interest rates may be dashed with the inflation report. New air attacks between Iran and the U.S. after President Trump ordered a response to the downing of a U.S. Army helicopter. Trump indicating more attacks today will be for Iran negotiating too slowly. There have been 115 confirmed deaths from Ebola in the Democratic Republic of Congo. Federal law enforcers served a search warrant today at the Southern California aerospace plant where a chemical tank overheated last month, forcing thousands to evacuate. This is ABC News.
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0: Where did the Iranian peace talks stand after the exchange of fire? 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
8: The Markley, Van Camp, and Robbins Show. Jamie Markley, David Van Camp, Scott Robbins. Got the Robbins trifecta coming up in just a few. News update, David Van Camp.
9: Well, I thought this was pretty interesting. So some folks with the Southern Poverty Law Center were testifying in Congress yesterday. The CEO, Brian Fair, Mr. Fair.
8: Yeah. It's hilarious, isn't it? Yeah, it
10: testifying.
8: He's smug, too.
9: Oh, yeah, he is. His group is being charged with bank fraud for bankrolling hate groups using shell companies to do it. Well, he was asked about inconsistencies in the organization's classification of extremist groups, and get a load of this. We're back to an old talking point.
11: Explain to me the reason behind targeting groups like Turning Point USA, the Family Research Council, traditional Catholic groups as hate groups, but not groups like Antifa, Jane's Revenge, Youth Liberation Front.
12: We list groups that demonize and vilify people based on immutable characteristics or that express anti-government conspiracy theories.
11: Do you believe that Antifa and Jane's Revenge and Youth Liberation Front have committed violent acts?
12: Congressman McClintock, it's my understanding that the FBI has said Antifa is an ideology, not a group. So a group, if it's not a group, it wouldn't be identified on our list.
9: There you go. Antifa. It's just an idea, remember?
8: Are we still saying this? Assault people?
9: It's just an idea that has well-organized tactics. They've got safe houses in places like Portland and Seattle. They've got a flag, for crying out loud. Hell of an idea.
8: Mm-hmm.
13: I thought this thing had already been put to bed, that they are, in fact,
9: well,
13: a terrorist organization.
9: And that's because they lifted something former FBI Director Christopher Wray said years ago when talking about Antifa, or when he was asked about Antifa, and they took him completely out of context, or they took the conversation and his statement completely out of context, where he's talking about how hard it is to pin this down because it is kind of an ideology. It's not like one massive centralized group. But there absolutely are groups, physical groups, that say we are Antifa.
8: Yes. And we got a heck of an idea.
9: Yeah.
8: Woo! It's unreal.
13: What are we doing?
8: I know. Chip Roy had a good question for the same dude from the SPLC, Mr. Fair.
13: I love Chip Roy.
10: How many, how many extremist Islamic groups do you have of the 1,500 or so organizations you have on your hate map?
12: Again, anyone can go to our website.
10: My office has been looking over and can't really find one.
12: Again, it is the SPLC's.
10: You think SPLC can provide us a list of the, Islamic-oriented groups that you have on your hate map?
12: Mr. Roy, we don't target any group because of its religion.
10: Really?
12: I want to be clear about that.
10: Really?
8: Right.
12: Yes, that's exactly right. We target no group because of its religion. We target groups because they express statements and engage in activities that demean and vilify.
10: So you brought up LGBT groups
12: a second ago.
10: So you brought up LGBT groups a minute ago. So you think there's a bunch of Islamic groups that are pro-LGBTQ? Is that the position of the SPLC? I just want to make sure the record is reflecting that.
8: Yes. Well done, man. Yeah, it's ridiculous.
13: I mean, I'm sitting here, and you listen to that stuff, and you this guy's sitting there just flat-out lying.
8: Yes.
13: At a congressional hearing.
8: Yeah, it happens all the time, unfortunately.
13: Gosh.
8: Why do you think the three of us get so cynical? We all used to be happy people.
13: I know. I know. Southern Poverty Law Center does good things. They're out there fighting against racism. Great. You find out, no, they're not.
8: Of course not. No.
13: Jeez.
8: You just change the language and stuff. That's
13: and, you know, you were told over the years, you know, you got to watch those guys because I don't know if they're in the up and up.
8: Ah. Oh, you're talking about like years and years ago.
13: Yeah, yeah, yeah.
8: Before you started following it every day.
13: Actually following it, yeah.
8: Yes. I was just telling a guy I know the other day, I'm like, if you go back a number of years, we were all on the left side. Some further than others, but certainly three recovering liberals.
13: Yeah.
8: What changed? We started doing this every day.
13: Right.
8: That was exactly. It was like, hold on a second. And at different points in time, you're like, wait a second. These freaking people lie like crazy. What's the truth?
13: Sometimes I just want to collect baseball cards and go out and ride my bike.
8: Yeah.
13: Hmm.
8: That doesn't pay very well, Scott.
13: No, I'm afraid not. I tried that.
8: I know.
13: Work. No.
8: Blaine Zeppelin Records doesn't pay much anymore either. But this is a lot more fun. Get to talk about a number of different things.
13: Yes.
8: And if you want, you know, me to bring in some music because you're a music guy, I can.
13: So are you.
8: Yes.
13: So is David. We all are.
8: Well, I would never have played this music, but you would have. Bad Bunny.
13: If I were still at it, yeah.
8: The top 40?
13: If I were still at it, I'd be the saddest person in America.
8: Yeah. Be playing a whole lot of Bad Bunny.
13: Rightfully so.
8: Yes, very much so. He met with Pope Leo. I mentioned that. You didn't believe me.
13: Well, that's a weird combo.
8: They're not saying what they talked about.
13: How does he even get invited?
8: I don't know. It was a private meeting in Madrid.
13: Weird. Just okay.
8: Yeah.
13: But who do you send it? You call his people and say, hey, I'm gonna be in town?
8: They're both there at the same time. And Pope held a series of meetings following his massive gathering there in Madrid. And apparently he had time for the rabbit.
13: Why not? Okay.
8: But no one's saying, you know, exactly what they talked about.
9: He's rebranding now as Easter Bunny.
8: There you go.
13: Good one, David.
8: I know. It's like, do you always want to be bad? Could you be good, Bunny? I don't know. Easter Bunny's probably better, though. I don't know. Would Casey Kasem be playing Bad Bunny?
13: Well,
8: if he was still in the game?
13: He might. He might. You know, he didn't want to give it up. So.
8: Okay, before we get to your trifecta, I don't know that I've ever asked you this question. In Top 40 radio, because you were at it for years.
13: Yes.
8: You know, before you were at a rock station or anything else.
13: Yes.
8: Okay. What was the artist that you're playing that you're thinking in your mind? I am too old to be playing this dog crap. Can you remember what it would have been?
13: Probably started around the time of I Like Big Butts. And again, I'm like, what am I doing?
8: That was kind of fun, though. Sir Mix-a-Lot.
13: I'm like in my late 40s, though.
8: No,
13: wasn't. No, I wasn't. I was in my maybe late 30s.
8: Yeah.
13: And I was just like, I can't do this.
8: But it wasn't like some sort of boy band or...
13: Well, it could have been, I suppose, but...
8: You know. I mean, you would have been playing the Macarena. You were still in top 40 then.
13: And you know,
8: were you like, what am I doing?
13: Color Me Bad and...
8: Oh, yeah.
13: Then New Kids on the Block and all that stuff, yeah.
8: Yeah. Was that embarrassing at all? Or are you just rolling with that? Was
13: I didn't really hang with my peer group much.
8: Got it.
13: I guess that probably was the deal.
9: You weren't singing I'm Gonna Sex You Up at karaoke?
13: I got a platinum from him, though.
8: From Color Me Bad?
13: Yes, I do.
8: Girl I knew wanted to go. I got her backstage.
13: Color Me Platinum.
8: Yeah.
13: Mm-hmm. Yep.
8: A goofy picture somewhere with Color Me Bad.
13: You do?
8: Yes.
13: The things we do for love are not necessarily the things we love to do.
8: I didn't even go to the show.
13: You sent her?
8: Well, if I remember right, it was I did the backstage thing to make sure there were no shenanigans.
9: Oh, yeah. You're not going to leave. Yeah.
8: You never leave. No.
13: You got four hormone-charged, you know, dudes on the road for the first time?
8: Oh, yeah. No, any show, you never leave the loved one behind at a backstage.
13: Not with a band.
8: No. But then when it started, it was her and her friend that went to the show.
13: Don't we know a guy that lost his girlfriend to a band?
8: She
13: ended up on the bus.
8: Well, I know one that met Gene Simmons the following night in a different town.
13: Oh.
8: I do know that. Yeah.
13: I know there's some Loverboy connection there somewhere, I thought.
8: Oh. Yo, you told me about that. Yeah. I didn't know that.
13: Yeah.
9: Yeah, Scott and I have this shared memory of Jamie Markley telling us a story about a guy losing his girlfriend to Loverboy.
13: Yeah. No. Yeah, I do. I remember you telling me that.
8: No.
13: Oh, okay.
8: No. We're talking about the same guy. It was Gene Simmons. There was a backstage.
13: Maybe
8: he whispered, like, I'm in a different town tomorrow night. I'd love to see you there. And she made the trip.
13: Okay.
8: Oh, yeah. Crazy. You ready for your big three, or did we already
13: start? I know who was Loverboy. It was me. I'm sure it was me now, because I remember who the guy was.
8: Do I know the guy? See, we're speaking in code.
13: I don't think you do, but I don't know. Maybe.
8: All right.
13: Yeah. No, she ended up in the next town over.
8: Oh, boy. All right, let's do a trifecta of people we knew that lost their lady to a band.
13: Band
8: here
13: member.
8: We go.
14: Are you ready? It's the three most important news stories of the day.
15: I hit the trifecta.
14: Well, at least according to Scott Robbins. It's the trifecta on the Markley, Van Camp, and Robbins Show.
8: I had a date once with a girl, real quick, that weekend. But during the week, the word was she slept with a singer from Faster Pussycat, and I was out. Gone. I'm not doing that.
13: We have another mutual friend of ours. I'll make this quick. That Steven Tyler said, get on the bus with me.
8: I was there when that happened.
13: Let's light the candle on both ends.
8: Yes.
13: That one? Okay.
8: I was there for that.
16: I'm Casey.
8: Yes, Casey. Yes. The Scott Robbins trifecta, top three of the day.
13: Golly.
8: His top three stories.
13: Save all these for the book.
8: I know.
16: I'm ready.
8: Yeah.
16: Three.
13: Nobody believed
8: it. He put his tongue in her ear.
13: I know he did.
8: Yes, he did.
13: Yeah.
8: Yeah, it was wild.
13: She resisted the Tyler.
8: Yeah. Okay. Yeah. Story three.
9: All right. Number three.
13: Yeah.
9: Congress is talking about the NFL and the antitrust stuff.
13: Yeah, the antitrust. And are they violating the law? Seems like they are. NFL Commissioner Roger Goodell, by the way, declined to testify. It follows the release of the Judiciary Committee and the report that they put out saying, hey, we got some problems here with the NFL. In order to watch the games, you got to have Amazon Prime. You've got to have Netflix. You've got to have Paramount. You've got to have ESPN. Nobody knows where to go, and they're bilking the customer if they want to watch their favorite team. So, anyway, they're pushing this forward. Where this goes, I don't know. But I think the question is fine. I mean, I think at least bringing it up is okay because it's right. They're right.
9: Right. Well,
13: it's a mess trying to figure things out.
9: Yeah, basically, they get a pass on normal monopoly rules for over-the-air broadcast. Mm-hmm. And the entire point of that, when it was initiated decades ago, was because, hey, you're sort of like providing a public service, as much as that sounds funny, and that's kind of what they were doing. It's like, hey, as long as you're providing the people with your content, we'll allow you to sort of bend the rules when it comes to broadcasting.
13: Well, that was in 1961 when they brought that in.
9: And now, like Scott said, if you've got to have like 13 subscriptions in order to do it, well, that's not really part of the deal.
8: It's great that this is a story today because yesterday off air, I can't watch the Royals when they play the Cardinals or the Sox or the Cubs because they black it out and I pay for it.
13: Well, it's true. I mean, I pay for this stupid MLB channel and they black it out.
8: Yes.
13: It's like, hey, you know, my wife's a Cardinal fan. She's like, go and watch the Cardinals. We can't.
8: Right.
13: I said, well, I'm sorry, but it's blacked out.
15: You could pay extra for that.
13: I didn't see any Bulls games this year.
15: Yeah.
13: No, Chicago Bulls. None of that.
15: Scott Robbins trifecta top three of the day. Up to number
16: two.
13: Come on, Congress, do something for me now, huh?
9: Democrat Senator Elizabeth Warren is standing by the woman abusing Nazi Graham Plattner.
13: Yeah, she celebrated Plattner's big win yesterday by praising him as a fighter. She said, you know what, this guy doesn't duck from the fight.
15: No.
13: He's a
15: fighter.
13: Ask
15: his old girlfriends.
13: The grassroots movement, she said, is just getting started.
15: Grassroots.
13: On to November. I like that, too. Let's flip this seat and let's take back the Senate.
15: Mm-hmm.
13: Considering the women who have come forward about his being abusive, I don't know about the term fighter. I don't think that's a good choice of words. But this is the same person, of course, Elizabeth Warren, who went after people like anybody at all who stepped out of line with the Me Too, women.
15: Yeah.
13: She was all about that. That's the hypocrisy of this whole thing, in my mind.
15: Oh, yeah.
13: This thing. Everybody was a Nazi. Everybody they didn't like was a Nazi.
15: Yes.
13: Trump's a Nazi. If you voted for him, you're a Nazi. Mm. If you voted for him, you are also hate women. You're also against women. And now all of a sudden you got a guy you're the champion of, and boom, there he is, right?
15: Yes.
16: And the countdown continues.
13: Sick to my stomach.
15: Got Robbins. Yeah. Trifecta top three of the day.
16: And finally, one.
9: The perfect summertime cooling off snack.
13: I wish I'd have thought of this, but this is all over the internet now. People are using this as sort of hack, summertime hack of short sorts. Is you take pineapple slices and you put Kool-Aid in a cup, and you put the pineapple slices in there and put them in the refrigerator for like 24 hours and bring them out, and you've got like this little Kool-Aid flavored piece of pineapple.
15: Okay.
13: I love this thing.
15: Really?
13: Those types of things. Yeah, I do.
15: Have you had it?
13: Not yet.
15: You're going to.
13: I'm absolutely going to. Yeah.
15: From your usual fare, that is a different kind of story to end with.
13: It is. I wanted to end on that note. I went nuts on a couple of other ones, decided to take it easy, off the accelerator a little bit for number three.
16: And there you have it.
15: Yes. News update. Nimrod's in the news. Come right up.
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17: 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You sort through tons of resumes and you get too many so-so applicants. 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
3: It's like
4: I mangled that one.
3: You brought a badminton racket to the plate with you.
4: Wow. It was like, if you ever look like the words are marching.
2: News update, David Van Camp.
3: Sorry. The news update is that Scott is not having.
2: That's good. He's fine.
4: Wow. Yes,
2: all right. Fine. Oh, we got to get to Nimrod's. It's a quick one.
10: When the going gets tough.
11: Damn it, this is too hot.
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12: All right, Dan.
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11: I love the poorly educated.
2: All right, real quick. Nimrod's in the news. This was at one of the biggest waterfalls in the world, 262 feet drop.
4: Yeah.
2: Tourist dropped his phone in the water not far from the fall. He goes in after his cell phone.
4: Oh,
2: almost God. Got swept in. He got rescued just in time.
4: Dang.
10: A daily dose of reality news. 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
19: From ABC News, I'm Chuck Sievertson. President Trump announcing on his social media platform what he calls a secret mission that was carried out last month. He claims that more than 100 million barrels of oil and more than 200 commercial ships have successfully traveled through the Strait of Hormuz. His social media post comes after reporters at the White House asked about the latest consumer price index, showing the highest price hikes in 3 years. President Trump then said this.
12: I love the inflation. You know why? Because as soon as this war is over, you know, I can say it now. Something you didn't know. Do you know we've been taking out millions of barrels of oil?
19: So far, there's no confirmation of this secret oil transport operation. Expecting higher inflation to stay with us for things like groceries, fuel, and clothing, Bankrate analyst Stephen Cates.
20: Those are things that people are not necessarily going to be able to avoid. They may not have the ability to find lower cost substitutions. It's going to be difficult for people to sidestep these things without simply going without.
19: New air attacks between Iran and the U.S. after President Trump ordered a response to the downing of a U.S. Army helicopter. Trump indicating there'll be another attack today because Iran's negotiating too slowly. ABC's Karen Travers at the White House.
21: Iran has a say in these negotiations, and their negotiator and their foreign ministry have said that they're reassessing where things stand at this point in their negotiations because of mixed messages and contradictory statements and positions from the president and the United States at this point.
19: The government wasted millions of dollars and failed to meet health, security, and use of force documentation requirements after it hastily propped up Camp East Montana, the nation's largest detention facility at Fort Bliss in El Paso, Texas. That from a new federal report from the Government Accountability Office, a nonpartisan watchdog. Wall Street has been sliding farther into the red. You're listening to ABC News.
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1: 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This product is not intended to diagnose, treat, cure, or prevent any...
2: Arrest in illegally selling drugs at a local smoke shop. I'm Jeff Motes, KFOR News. The Lancaster County Sheriff's Office on Monday arrested two brothers and employees of a Lincoln smoke shop for allegedly selling edible products containing synthetic psychedelic mushrooms. This follows a year-long investigation after a 17-year-old ate a mushroom gummy that he bought from Cloud 9 Smoke Shop near 11th and G Street and slipped into a coma. Chief Deputy Ben Houchin says their investigation got underway and cease and desist letters were sent out to seven smoke shops to stop selling those products. Six complied, one didn't.
3: In January, we went back and tried to purchase again. At that time, at Cloud 9, which is located at 821 South 11th, we purchased the same product again.
2: 44-year-old Mirza Meskin and 38-year-old Khalil Meskin were charged in court for possession of psychedelic drugs with intent to deliver. Both were arrested on Monday. One person was killed in a two-vehicle crash late Tuesday night at Nebraska Parkway and Iger Drive. Lincoln police say the motorcyclist was westbound on Nebraska Parkway and the SUV was eastbound, turning onto Iger Drive, where both collided. The 19-year-old motorcyclist died at the scene. An update to a story that we told you about Monday regarding Sunday morning's assault on five people in a parking lot in the 2000 block of N Street. Lincoln Police Public Information Manager Erica Thomas says 41-year-old Lakeisha Emerson of Lincoln was identified as a driver of the sedan that was involved.
4: She drove the car into a crowd of people, seriously injuring one person, then backed into an SUV before driving off.
2: Emerson was arrested Tuesday for second-degree assault and use of a deadly weapon to commit a felony. Two women accused of murder and competing for headlines and the skills of a sleek lawyer in the 1920s make up the musical Chicago, which starts a three-weekend run at the Tada Theater in the Haymarket tomorrow night at 7:30.
5: We're also excited that Lincoln's responded so well. The first two weekends are already sold out.
2: Bob Brook with the Tada Theater tells KFOR News that tickets remain for an added show on June 27th at 2 p.m. Read more at KFORnow.com. Sunny and hot today, breezy and a high around 94. I'm Jeff Motes, KFOR News.
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0: From the heart of our nation's capital, Washington, D.C. 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
1: It is Wednesday, June 10th, 2026. I'm Guy Benson. 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Personally, I am at Guy P. Benson. Lineup today, Josh Krasauer talking politics later this hour. Bethany Mandel on education and beyond in the next hour. Former U.S. Secretary of State Mike Pompeo is here, also in our middle hour. And then our friend, the great Molly Hemingway, rounding things out just after 5 p.m. Eastern in our third hour. There's a lot that I want to get to here today on a variety of topics.

in that conversation with Paul Morrow, former NYPD, now he's a lawyer, he was giving us all the ins and outs of a case that we mentioned the incident last year. We didn't really cover the trial that closely, but it was a very open and shut case. The evidence was overwhelming, tons of eyewitnesses. It happened in broad daylight at a track meet in Texas. And for whatever reason, the defense, having nothing, decided to move forward and try to defend their client anyway, rather than reaching a plea deal. The jurors saw through all of it. And unfortunately, the family and sort of the entourage around the now convicted killer, Carmelo Anthony, they tried to turn this into a racial spectacle and raised well over $500,000 in what they called an effort to combat white supremacy, which is how they were framing the trial of Carmelo Anthony for cold-blooded murder. And reportedly, his family upgraded their house, bought a big new house in a gated community. Maybe they weren't able to invest in a better defense or make better defense decisions, because now this young man faces a very long time behind bars. We weren't sure what the sentencing was going to be, because that was the second portion sort of the trial, if you will, post-conviction. But as we learned last evening, the arguments were made, statements were offered in court, and what the jury decided and what the court decided in this case was a 35-year prison sentence for Carmelo Anthony, which was well short of the absolute maximum. But 35 years is, you know, nothing to sneeze at. That's a very long time for him to sit behind bars and think about the terrible, evil choices that he made. The jury, by the way, was presented with this argument that it was kind of like, you know, a passionate, heat-of-the-moment thing, and they rejected that. And based on my understanding of the evidence, via Paul Morrow and his paying close attention to the case, that was the correct choice, again, the correct conclusion by the jury for a second time. Not just the guilty verdict, and they did not deliberate for long. This was boom, boom, boom, because the evidence was that clear-cut. So the conviction came, and then they were sort of offered this idea that it all just happened in the flash of a moment and in the heat and passion of this exchange, and they did not believe that because the evidence did not produce that, actually. Right? The convicted killer went over to the opposing team's tent, sort of their bench area, planted himself there, brought with him a bag containing this knife, made it a point to refuse to leave. He was asked to leave repeatedly. He precipitated this entire thing, Anthony did. He was being told and asked to leave by members of this opposing team. And eventually, young Austin Metcalf from the team whose bench it actually was, whose tent it actually was, attempted to move this guy out of that area. And this person had sort of made threats, touch me and you'll find out, that kind of thing. He put hands on me, was his later excuse. And then he pulled out the knife that he had with him at the track meet, stabbed him in the heart, and Austin Metcalf was gone. So 35 years in prison for the murder. That is the sentence that was handed down. I just wanted to read to you, there was a searing account from the local ABC affiliate talking about some of the statements made in court by the parents of Austin Metcalf, the grieving, bereaved parents. And because some people are still trying to make this political and racial, one of whom you're going to hear from here in a second, I want you to listen to those impacted most brutally by this murder. Austin's mother addressed the defendant, Mr. Anthony, directly, who had slightly raised his head from the table. He had been weeping and crying once he was found guilty. Quote, "We will never know what our future could have been," she said while she cried. "For journalists and activists, this is a story. For our family, this is our reality. My house is now quiet," she said. She said she hopes to wake up one morning and find out it was all just a nightmare. But of course it wasn't. She said now all of her conversations with her son are at his grave. She looks directly at Anthony and speaks these words, quote,

0: He didn't just die. He was taken from us. Her tone rising with anger. She said, you should feel lucky you got 35 years because I've been given a life sentence without my son. Then she snatched up her paper and walked right past him and took her seat. Austin's father, Jeff, then unloaded on Carmelo Anthony, his son's convicted killer. This was from one of the reporters in the courtroom. Quote, we were robbed. Don't look down. Because this guy didn't even have the courage to look at these people whose lives he ruined, whose son he stole. We were robbed. Don't look down of all these things. I said from day one, this was never about race. Please don't politicize it. But what did you choose to do? Both. It's about right and wrong. We're all humans. We all bleed the same color. You're free to make the choices all you want, but you're not free from those consequences. You will face those consequences starting today. People think that grief is sadness, but it's not, Austin's dad said. It's rage. And he slammed his hands down on the table. Pure, unfiltered rage. You failed your parents, you failed yourself, and you failed society, and you don't belong in this community. You're going to prison. You can't even look me in the eyes right now, but you can stab my bleeping son in the heart. My goodness. Weighing in on some of this was Congresswoman Jasmine Crockett, who will thankfully no longer be a congresswoman soon because her district is gone after the redistricting changes in Texas. She tried to run for U.S. Senate. She lost that race. I've argued she's actually unbelievably the ideologically probably slightly more moderate choice that the Democrats had, and they went with James Tallarico, who would probably have the good sense these days not to say what she said about this case. He might have said it back when he was doing, like, the peak woke thing, which I think is at his core who he is, but he's not as much of a rhetorical bomb thrower the way she is. But ideologically, they are indistinguishable, and he might be slightly to her left. But that does not make her in any way a good person, because she is not. She's still a member of Congress. And she was on her podcast, Clock It with Crockett, and she was talking about this case and was actually trying to, like, get into some of the details and parse it out and pretend that the weapon that was used, the knife, wasn't really a deadly weapon. Cut 33.
1: Was it a switch? I don't know what he had.
2: It was like a, it seemed like it was a multi-tool, almost like a Swiss Army.
1: Like with like with the little scissors and everything and whatever. Mm-hmm. So it was small. Mm-hmm. Well, I would argue the size of it alone, you wouldn't even think it's a deadly weapon.
0: You wouldn't even think it's a deadly weapon. Fascinatingly, the defense counsel didn't even attempt that one, because he had the knife with him, brought it intentionally into the place he wasn't supposed to be and refused to leave, then opened the knife and stabbed someone in the heart and killed him. So going with the you wouldn't think it's a deadly weapon line about a knife that was used in a murder, that's an odd one. That's a strange one. That's Jasmine Crockett. And then, how about this one? Cut 34, here's another musing from the congresswoman.
1: Black women, especially black women who have black male children, live in fear and agony every single day. A fear and agony that I promise you, the Metcalfs probably never spent a day living that way.
0: Wow. Now, I'm not saying she doesn't have any point about how black mothers have a certain type of fear that they live with about their kids. Right? I'm not trying to dispute that. But she's trying to, I guess, go into the whole grievance victimhood Olympics thing here in a way that minimizes the pain and the victimhood of the Metcalf family. Oh, like, it's nothing compared to what black women have to deal with on a daily basis. And I promise you, the Metcalfs probably never spend a day living that way. Really? They don't spend a day living in fear and agony, having had their son murdered in cold blood, senselessly, for no reason. He's gone. He was finishing his high school career to begin his life, and he was murdered. This is, as Austin's father said, not a racial issue, shouldn't be. It's just right and wrong. Based on evidence, based on behavior, the decisions, choices, and actions of human beings. And yet the brigade defending the killer here made it racial and then grifted on that racism. And now here is another grifter, Jasmine Crockett, who I'm sure will be off to a new grift when she is no longer in Washington, D.C., trying to basically say, to diminish the pain and what this family is going through because they're white, like they couldn't imagine what these other people with a different skin color go through. I cannot really process the callousness and the depravity of a statement like that. I cannot relate to it. I don't understand what would inspire someone to say that, but this is the milieu in which Jasmine Crockett and many others reside. This is how they view the world. This is, they wake up every day and get out of bed, and this is how they view things. It's pretty damn twisted. We're just getting started. It's a Wednesday on the Guy Benson Show. A lot more to cover on many other subjects, and we will do exactly that as soon as we come back.
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0: I'm Guy Benson. Welcome back. So late yesterday, a development that we had been following and tracking and keeping tabs on, the House Republicans, with their tiny majority, were able to pass the Senate-approved reconciliation bill in order to fund ICE and Border Patrol to the tune of additional billions that will last now for several years. So remember the context for this. Democrats had their longest ever government shutdown last year, supposedly over health care. They lost that fight. Then they shut down the Department of Homeland Security for 2.5 months this year. And their red line was they would not fund an additional penny for border enforcement or internal immigration enforcement because they are a party that does not believe in immigration enforcement. They believe in open borders. They believe in illegal immigrants being able to stay here and collect tax dollars and, in fact, commit crimes and not be deported. Many of them, it's just their open position. Others vote that way. And they say, oh, well, we need all these reforms or else we're not going to give them any money. And some of the reforms, a handful of them, were reasonable, but many of them were obvious deal breakers, poison pills, no chance. So Democrats collectively said, we're not going to fund immigration enforcement, and they shut down DHS. So the Republicans ultimately said, all right, they're not going to budge. They don't care about this. They're fine with illegal immigrants committing crimes, not being deported, murdering people. They don't care. It's a pro-illegal immigration, pro-criminal political party. And so they're going to keep holding the whole thing hostage. There were various jihadist attacks happening across the country during this shutdown. Republicans said, fine, we're going to fund DHS without ICE and CBP funding, and then we're going to go back along parts is that package. And the Republicans were able to get it out of the Senate days ago. We covered that then, with the Democrats all opposing and throwing up all these different obstacles along the way with their amendments, etc. And then the House passed it yesterday, late yesterday, 214 to 212. I mean, as narrow as you can get. With the Democrats, of course, in lockstep against funding immigration enforcement. But the Republicans, with that tiny majority, and again, credit to the Republican leadership, and Speaker Johnson and his team pulling another rabbit out of a hat, they got this done by the skin of their teeth, but they got it done. And now these agencies will be funded fully, generously, for several years to come. Bill Malugin, our colleague, asks this question on X. What was the end result of Democrats' DHS shutdown? Zero ICE reforms. ICE and CBP now funded with an additional $70 billion through the rest of Trump's presidency. This is on top of the money ICE and CBP got in the One Big Beautiful Bill last year. ICE and CBP now have more money coming to their coffers than they ever would have if there had been no DHS shutdown. Democrats, I think, will say they can play games in the future with budget baselines, but that's the upshot for now. And we'll be right back.
1: Bringing the D.C. Beltway to the Corn Belt of Nebraska. This is the Guy Benson Show on Lincoln's KFOR. 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Why does he hold his phone 6 inches from his face? 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
2: ABC News, I'm Chuck Sievertson. The campaign against Iran is far from over, says Israel's defense minister. Because of new U.S.-Iran attacks, oil prices have been going up, and Wall Street stock indexes have sharply fallen. President Trump announcing on social media what he calls a secret mission last month, claiming tankers with hundreds of millions of barrels of oil successfully traveled through the Strait of Hormuz. This comes after reporters at the White House asked about the latest report showing the highest inflation in 3 years.
3: I love the inflation. You know why? Because as soon as this war is over, you know, I can say it now, something you didn't know. Do you know we've been taking out millions of barrels of oil.
2: So far, there's no confirmation of this secret oil transport operation. A 30-year-old man from Sudan appeared in a Belfast court today, charged with attempted murder over a stabbing attack that triggered anti-immigrant violence in Northern Ireland. This is ABC News.
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1: GuyBensonShow.com is our online home here at The Guy Benson Show. 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
2: Hey, Guy. Great to be back with you.
1: All right, let's talk about the main primary. This was basically a fait accompli in the Senate race there, but given all the baggage and turbulence and trouble and controversy around Graham Plattner, and I think we're not done with it yet, but we are done with the primary. That happened last night. It wasn't really a question in my mind of whether he would still win his party's nomination. The question was the margin. And as of a moment ago, 92-ish percent of the vote has been counted. He has won overwhelmingly, so he is the nominee for U.S. Senate for the Democratic Party. Graham Plattner, a socialist, self-described communist with a Nazi tattoo on his chest. He was carrying just over 70% of the vote, with almost 30% going to other candidates who were not really competing, including Janet Mills, the sitting governor, but were on the ballot. Some of those votes probably were from early balloting as well before she suspended. But as you look at him winning lopsidedly this primary, right around where the polling suggested he would be, does anything stand out to you about the primary results themselves last night in Maine?
2: Well, Guy, he did well enough in the primary to avert any further widespread panic among Democrats that they want that they should pressure him to step aside and replace him with another candidate on the ballot. I set the Mendoza line, the minimum that he would need to win, at around 65%. So he, you know, got a little bit past that. Not a dominant. I mean, he easily won, but given that he didn't really have, after the governor withdrew from the race, any real competition, you know, I think 70% is holding serve. It's frankly about what the previous Democratic nominee against Susan Collins received 6 years ago. But I think, look, the questions remain about whether this guy is, there are more skeletons to come in his closet, and B, whether this very unconventional, very in your face, I was listening to his victory speech last night, and, you know, this is the type of candidate that Collins has never run against, for better or for worse. I think he is going to have a challenge winning over the moderate-minded, independent-minded voters that Collins has done very well with, especially older women. I thought it was notable, by the way, Guy, that almost everyone standing alongside him at his victory speech was like an older woman. It was pretty much the grandma crowd in Maine, because those are the voters who may vote Democrat, but they are probably uncomfortable with a candidate who's record of personal abuse and radicalism and then the Nazi tattoo are going to give them pause when they come to vote, when it comes to voting in November.
1: Yeah, so a couple things on this. I saw a few observers saying that, and we have a great affiliate in Portland, Maine, so they've been getting a lot of attention on their state, obviously, at WLOB. Some of those suburbs just outside Portland, some of those communities have become very Democratic, and Plattner was not hitting his statewide benchmarks in some of those communities, even though you'd think it could be a strong haven for left-leaning votes. And at least some of the initial analysis, and of course the final analysis could be different, was there is a certain subset of Democratic-leaning female voter that, at least in the primary setting, couldn't bring themselves to pull the lever for this guy. And the big question is going to be, what does that exact type of profile voter do in November? Because you'll have him on one hand, and we know a lot about him, and there might be more to come. He has said previously multiple times there's nothing more to come, and then more comes. And there's, you know, all sorts of whispers about that still. On the other side, you've got a very well-known, for better and for worse, a very well-known incumbent who's been there five terms, who's managed to win elections even where she was expected to lose, like last time in 2020. She is arguably the most moderate or liberal Republican in Congress and is kind of just like very reliable, just cast her 10,000th consecutive vote, never missing votes. You know, it's a very dramatic difference between these two people and their characters and how they present themselves and how they view the world and all that. And for that uncomfortable, particularly female voter who might be a Democrat but is not necessarily sold on him, that might end up being the ballgame in Maine.
2: Yeah, I've already seen two of the ads that the pro Susan Collins super PAC has been out with right after the primary ended, and it goes right at Graham Plattner at his biggest vulnerabilities, reading the comments and posts that he's made online with women, mostly doing the reading, and reminding Maine voters how extreme his background and his record is. Now, I also would note that there were a bunch of polls, two polls of note, that were taken right before the New York Times story came out alleging the public abuse allegations,
1: right,
2: that showed the race essentially tied, and that was before even the worst allegation had just come out in the Times. So there was one poll from Plattner's own campaign that showed him within the margin of error against Collins, and then there was a poll that was done by Collins' super PAC showing the race dead even. So I suspect this is going to be a very close race. I wouldn't be surprised if Collins actually pulled in to a narrow lead at a certain point. I think a lot is going to depend on whether there are more revelations about this guy's personal conduct that come out. I'm hearing a lot of buzz that there's more to come. He was very aggressive, feisty last night. Plattner was going after Collins directly, going after pretty much every institution politically and the military and the leadership class of this country. And the bet among Democrats, or at least the bet among his supporters, is that we are in an anti-establishment mood, and pretty much the voters there want to burn the whole thing down. I'm not sure that's where Maine voters have been and where Maine voters will be in November, but that's the bet that the Plattner folks are making.
1: Well, one of the things he keeps saying is that Susan Collins, voted to send him off to war in Iraq. That's one of his big hits on her. And as we pointed out before, he actually signed up voluntarily to go to Iraq after she cast the vote. He knew exactly what was happening, what the war was, that it was authorized. She had voted for it, and then he said, yes, sign me up, I want to go. Then he re-enlisted, and then he wanted to go back so much again after that he joined a military contractor, actually a pretty controversial one on the left, in Blackwater, and went back again. And he wrote online, because he's sort of framing himself as like this victim who was sent off to war by this terrible warmonger, Susan Collins. He wrote online at the time that he couldn't wait to go to war, that he'd been waiting for this moment his whole life, and he wanted this hell of an adventure where he could go overseas and kill people. That's what he said. So, I mean, that's he can use sort of the Iraq vote as this big negative for Susan Collins and a big attack point. But, I mean, given his zeal for putting on a uniform and getting a gun and going to kill people, I mean, he expressed that in writing. And he did all of that after she voted the way that she did.
2: That's right. He said he wanted to kill people, not serve the country, not totally could care less about the principles at play and the wars that we fought to free the Iraqis and to fight ISIS and Al-Qaeda and other Islamic extremists in the Middle East. Now, that was not part of his thinking. It was to kill people. And so that's on the record. That's his public comments from his Reddit posts. And, and we also have the Nazi tattoo that we know he knew about at the time, which he lied about. I mean, it's just so much bad.
1: He's still lying.
2: That's the tip of the iceberg. There's the line, the cover up. And look, when you have that much baggage, when there's that much smoke, there's often a lot more fire to come. So I talked to a lot of Democrats who have, and if you look at the statements, by the way, that Janet Mills put out last night, did not mention Graham Plattner's name. If you look at the statement from Chuck Schumer and Kirsten Gillibrand, who runs the Democratic Senate campaign arm, they still are not very enthusiastic about Plattner. They're enthusiastic about winning the seat, but Plattner's name was mentioned sparingly in their statement. So they know, and everything I've heard from Democrats involved in this race is that they're aware that there's going to be more shoes to drop, and they don't want to get too bullish, overconfident about Plattner being the guy, given that there may be more baggage to be unveiled.
1: Josh, let's bounce across the country to California, where here we are the Wednesday after last Tuesday's election, primary election. This is like the lower turnout election. And they've just cracked 90% of the votes counted. And the vote was 8 days ago, or at least election day itself was 8 days ago. NBC estimating that still over 850,000 votes have not been counted out there in California. You saw a major shift in the LA mayoral race with a fairly distant third place, socialist left winger surging with all these later drops into second place, which I think caught a lot of people, or at least rubbed people the wrong way. I'll put it that way. Meanwhile, one of the Republicans, Steve Hilton, has managed to get through to November statewide, even with all these ballots still yet to process and count in California. I have railed against the California system of conducting and administering the election and then counting the votes. I think it is, as I've described it before, a third world trust crushing disaster that is indefensible. And yet there are people who are willing to defend it. I think the machine that runs California, that they are invested in this because it works for them. It doesn't work in any conventional meaningful sense. It works for them and their interests. But as the spin out there to defend California as they continue to count votes, sometimes, you know, for weeks, right? These are just the big races that we're following. There's lower seat races and other down ballot races that sometimes don't get resolved or finalized for the better part of a month out in California. Here is, for example, a Democrat strategist on MS Now saying, oh, this is just democracy, cut 35.
3: It's a one-sided, ridiculous expectation considering how democracy is built. They do send mail-out ballots to every registered voter. They do allow appropriately date-stamped mail-in ballots to be received and counted up to a week after Election Day. This is what democracy looks like.
1: This is what democracy looks like, she insists. And then Senny Hostin over on The View, she was saying, actually, it's to California's credit that they do it this way, and you really couldn't do it any other way. Cut 36.
4: So it does take a long time to be right, to
5: Why
4: do it well.
5: Why can Florida do it right in one night, though?
4: I You're don't think Florida, you can like, do it when you have California, 23 also, million registered voters. It's just not yeah. possible. And so
5: I think it's
4: not possible.
5: Candle, I think it is. It's the mail-in voting. They don't start counting them until Election Day.
4: You can
5: start counting
4: 80% of those votes. So that's the problem. Mail-in voting counts for 80% of the votes.
1: Yes, yeah, so under their system, this is the way it goes. And if you're Sonny Hostin on The View, you're saying, well, they want to get it right. They're being very careful, and you can't do it. It's impossible to do it any other way. And, of course, the counterpoint there, which was made, Florida and many other places do it every single election, Josh. I don't really know how someone with a straight face can say it's just a mystery. It's impossible to get these outcomes any better in a place like California because it's so big. It just that doesn't comport with – like reality across the globe, frankly.
2: Well, on a positive note, perhaps, the tide is turning, and publications and politicians on the Democratic side or the liberal side that have ignored this issue for many, many years have finally given in. The New York Times, in their staff editorial today, basically say what we've been talking about for a long, long time, which is that this is no way of running a major state in a democracy to take this long to count ballots. It's absolutely absurd. And the Times, to their credit, lays out all the arguments and also punctures all the arguments that California and other liberal Democrats make for why they need to do it, and says it's absolutely preposterous and it rebuts it point by point. So I recommend, I mean, it's actually one of the better staff editorials in the Times that I've read, but it really goes to show that this is an embarrassment for the state. I mean, and I think, Guy, even more importantly, like, people may ask, well, why does it matter about election? No one really cares about election administration or how long it takes to count ballots. But it's a reflection of how poorly government services are run in that entire
1: yes.
2: state, which is going to be
1: Correct.
2: A big issue, by the way, if Gavin Newsom and Kamala Harris run for president in 2028. It's about the state of
1: and
2: your
1: especially,
2: school. Yeah.
1: I was going to say, if you've lost the New York Times, the editors of the New York Times are saying this is a crazy system that's embarrassing and indefensible, and here's all the reasons why. I would hope that the tide might turn. I'm not sure the politicians and the special interests in that state that dominate that state are willing to make a single adjustment or reform unless they're forced to by some sort of ballot initiative. That's my cynical view, but I think the cynicism is warranted given what happens out there in California. But it is a crazy way to do it, and they insist on doing it. It is in their interest, but it is a double and triple down on failure, which is the point that I keep making. A fundamental calling card of California left-wing governance. It doesn't matter how badly something isn't working, they stick with it anyway. And that's an indictment of that whole system and the party that dominates it out there. And maybe the tide is turning. I'll believe it when I see it. I hope you are right about that. Josh, before I let you go, quickly, South Carolina, they also had primaries last night. One sort of notable interesting outcome in the governor's primary on the GOP side. I saw Lindsey Graham, by the way, just coasted to the nomination again as he seeks re-election in the U.S. Senate. Any South Carolina points you want to quickly make?
2: Well, look, there's going to be a runoff for governor between the lieutenant governor and the attorney general. So two widely respected statewide officials. Trump endorsed the lieutenant governor. She finished in first place, but narrowly ahead of the attorney general. I will say that the statewide races that Trump has endorsed but hasn't really spent a whole lot of political capital behind these candidates. We saw in Iowa the Trump-endorsed candidate, the congressman, barely losing, and now we see a candidate in South Carolina barely finishing in first place. So the Trump endorsement, it goes to show that he needs to spend kind of capital and two social posts and a lot more attention if he really does want to get a candidate over the finish line. We'll see if he spends much capital in the runoff. I also would note that Nancy Mace finished in fifth place in the governor's race. So someone who gets a lot of attention on social media and on the news, but that doesn't translate into votes, and her performance is a sign of just how much her star has faded, and I think we're probably not going to be hearing as much from Nancy Mace anymore.
1: No, I think the attention probably contributed all that attention to the poor finish for Nancy Mace, in my estimation. Josh Krasauer, Fox News Radio political analyst, editor-in-chief at Jewish Insider, here on The Guy Benson Show, breaking a lot of this down for us. Josh, appreciate it.
2: Thanks, Guy.
1: And we will step aside and come right back after this very short break.
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0: also acknowledging that he was forced to cover up a tattoo that some say resembles a Nazi symbol. He said he got that tattoo while he was in the Marines and didn't know the significance at the time.
1: Back here on the Guy Benson Show, if that's how the media is going to cover it, that's, I guess, the plan for how Plattner might get through some of this stuff in Maine. That was NBC, the Today Show. A tattoo that some say resembles a Nazi symbol. No, it's not a some say. It's not a resembles. It is a Nazi symbol. And you know who knows that?

0: Graham Plattner, and he has for years, because he called it my Totenkopf. He called it a Nazi tattoo, and he's lying about it now. I'm going to have more to say about that in the days ahead, but that's not the way to cover it, at least not honestly. Another hour. Coming up. When was the last time, if ever, you read the words that created the United States? The Declaration of Independence is an extraordinary document, because in just a matter of paragraphs, our founders declared a revolutionary truth. 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Those ideas changed the world. And now as we approach America's 250th birthday in a matter of days, you can take one small step to keep the principles alive. 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
2: From ABC News, I'm Chuck Severton. The campaign against Iran is far from over, says Israel's defense minister. New attacks between Iran and the U.S. have led to oil prices going up today and Wall Street stock indexes closing sharply lower. President Trump talking about Iran negotiating too slowly. ABC's Karen Travers at the White House.
3: The president was very optimistic at one point, said that a deal is fully negotiated, that all Iran has to do at this point is just sign off on it.
2: On Iranian state-run media, an Iranian general said every time Trump speaks, we punch him in the mouth. The head of the National Security Commission of Iran's parliament used Trump-style rhetoric, saying, we are not afraid of fighting losers. President Trump on social media says a secret weapon, or rather secret mission last month, allowed hundreds of oil tankers to travel through the Strait of Hormuz. This after reporters at the White House asked about the latest report showing the highest inflation in 3 years.
4: I love the inflation. You know why? Because as soon as this war is over, you know, I can say it now, something you didn't know. Do you know we've been taking out millions of barrels of oil?
2: So far, no confirmation of a secret oil transport operation. President Trump signed into law a $70 billion funding bill for immigration enforcement, including ICE. Two people in Utah face federal charges related to immigrants. ABC's Stephen Portnoy.
5: The four-count indictment charges the municipal court clerks with obstruction and conspiring to transport and harbor illegal aliens. Federal prosecutors say when they learned that immigration enforcement officers were at their Logan, Utah courthouse, clerks Jennifer Joma and Lauren Morrow looked up the names on that day's docket to determine who might be an ICE target. Prosecutors say one person ICE had hoped to arrest was let out a back door of the courthouse by the two clerks, while others said to be in the country illegally were also let out of the building without ICE noticing.
2: ABC's Stephen Portnoy. 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
9: Mushroom products sold at a Lincoln smoke shop leads to two arrests. Good afternoon, I'm Elijah Herbal, KFOR News. Lancaster County Sheriff's deputies arrested two brothers and employees of the Cloud 9 smoke shop off of 11th and G Street for allegedly selling mushrooms to a teenager who then slipped into a coma. 44-year-old Mirza Meskin and 38-year-old Khalil Meskin were charged in court for possession of psychedelic drugs with intent to deliver after both were arrested on Monday. It's an investigation that began in May 2025 after the teen ingested a mushroom gummy from Cloud 9.

0: Cease and desist letters were sent in November to 7 retailers and 6 complied, while Cloud 9 on South 11th did not. Chief Deputy Sheriff Ben Houchin.
1: And they're selling this supposedly legally. Nobody really knows what's in these products, and we need to make sure that in our city that they're not available.
0: Read more at KFORnow.com. A 19-year-old motorcyclist was killed in a two-vehicle crash shortly after 11:30 Tuesday night at Nebraska Parkway and Iger Drive. Lincoln Police Lieutenant Jason Goodwin tells KFOR News the motorcyclist was westbound on Nebraska Parkway and the SUV was eastbound, turning onto Iger Drive when the collision happened.
2: The 19-year-old motorcyclist was pronounced deceased at the scene. The identities of those involved are not being released at this time.
0: Drugs and alcohol are not suspected to be involved. Lieutenant Goodwin confirmed to KFOR News the motorcyclist was wearing a helmet. Lincoln police have provided an update into their investigation about an assault where 5 people were hit by a vehicle early Sunday morning during a disturbance in the 2000 block of N Street. LPD Public Information Manager Erica Thomas says 41-year-old Lakeisha Amerson of Lincoln was identified as the suspect who drove that sedan into a crowd of people, seriously injuring one person.
3: Investigators located her on Tuesday, June 9th.
0: Amerson was arrested Tuesday for second-degree assault, use of a deadly weapon to commit a felony, criminal mischief, and driving during suspension. A chance of showers overnight tonight here in the capital city. It's currently at 91 degrees and sunny here in Lincoln. For KFOR News, this is Elijah Herbal.
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10: 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It's our middle hour of three on this Wednesday. Very glad you're here with us. 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You can follow me while you're there at Guy P. Benson on many of those same platforms. Well, joining us now is Bethany Mandel, co-author of the best-selling book Stolen Youth. She's a podcaster and a writer. Bethany, welcome back.
11: Thanks for having me, Guy.
10: You have written a piece, an op-ed at the New York Post, entitled New York City's Failing $43 Billion Schools Need Some Tough Texas Tutoring. So I just recently did sort of a juxtaposition monologue about New York and Florida on a couple key areas and metrics. You are now focusing and zooming in on education and saying New York City versus Texas and two very different models. What prompted this? And then walk us through your argument, if you would.
11: So there's kind of a lot of hand-wringing in the education space at the moment when we look at failing everything, failing test scores, lower interest in kids to read.

0: Of course.
1: But meanwhile, fast forward 3 years, and the test scores for black and brown students are up 15%.
0: Well, that doesn't sound terribly racist. It sounds actually really good, and the people who are screaming racism, as they do about everything, should have to account for that, right? I mean, it is such an awful, unfair, kind of like a civic drive-by to just say everything that you oppose is racism, right? It's kind of like this knee-jerk response that we get from often the activists on the left. And then they almost never force themselves to grapple with their failures, A, and then when they are proven wrong by better policies elsewhere, implemented by the very people they were attacking and smearing and slandering. You can talk about Texas, and if you have any specific examples, feel free, you know, what's working there versus what's not working in New York City. You can also couple it, Bethany, probably in more rural settings with what they're calling the Mississippi miracle. We've covered that here on the show multiple times, where they've gone back to a very, like, let's stick with the basics approach on phonics and basic mathematics and that sort of thing. And the kids in Mississippi are now thriving and outperforming lots of students from states, often blue states, that spend a ton of money on education and often equate spending with success, spending with caring. And you've got places like Mississippi and, to your point, Texas, actually achieving the outcomes for a fraction of the price. And for some of these activists and partisans, it like doesn't compute.
1: I mean, what it really comes down to, if you want to bring it down to the bare bones, is that in these redder states where this is happening, they've decided that the constituency for education dollars is students and not the adults who run the districts. And so the teachers in Houston are paid based on their performance and not the how long they've had that job and how long they've been sitting in that job. And you can see why that is frustrating for teachers who have spent 20 years just biding their time and run and going through the system. And so, of course, there was a lot of pushback from these people who saw the school district as a jobs program for them. In places like Mississippi with phonics, I can tell you, as someone who has taught multiple children how to read, it's boring. Phonics, teaching phonics as an adult is really boring. And that was a lot of the pushback that we saw from teachers who didn't want to go back to teaching phonics because it is mind numbing for the adult. But for the child, it's extremely beneficial and it has proven results. And instead they throw.
0: It works.
1: Yes, it works. And so instead they throw tens of millions of dollars at educational curriculums based on unproven theories, and kids are left to suffer because the adults who run the classrooms don't want to be so mind-numbed to teach phonics. And I'm sorry, if you weren't interested in teaching CAT, then education was not for you.
0: And then you also have some of the activists and some of the union bosses and these entrenched interests that are looking out for themselves and their financial well-being and their political clout and all of that, they hurl this nasty rhetorical vandalism at anyone who has the temerity to question their orthodoxy and to point out that there's not just theoretically a better way, there is objectively, empirically a better way that they don't necessarily want to pursue because it's not in their interests. Their interests, of course, not aligned with the interests of children, which is supposed to be like the whole ethos, the whole purpose of education. You did mention some of the hand-wringing, and I think it's important not to like glaze over one's eyes and say, yeah, we know it's bad out there, and stop highlighting the examples, because I think that urgency might be part of the way that we get better action and get people thinking about solutions that actually work. One example that I would raise, this was a piece that came out just a few days ago this month. It was in the Chronicle of Higher Education, written by someone named Tyler Jagt, who has been a professor and lecturer at multiple universities in sort of the humanities and particularly literature in that space. And the headline is, "My Students Can't Read." Again, this is at the collegiate university level. "My Students Can't Read." Subhead, "The generational collapse in literacy is measurable, persistent, and likely to get worse." And the lead of this essay says, 6 weeks into the term, I assigned my rhetoric and writing students a 20-page article. It was the same length I had assigned for 5 years, and the same length I had read without complaint as an undergraduate a decade ago. Not one student finished it. Because

0: in many cases, the reports are that schools aren't even allowing, even in higher education, allowing professors to assign lengthier reading assignments, even of 20 pages. Sometimes, like, you can't even give more than 8 pages of reading because kids either can't comprehend it or they can't stick with it. They've got such short attention spans. I think smartphones are definitely part of the problem. And the argument that this professor makes about why this is such a concern, aside from the obvious, is, quoting again, the students who cannot read a 20-page article today are the voters who will not be able to read a bill, or the jurors who cannot follow a closing argument tomorrow. These are the ramifications, the reverberations, Bethany, that we're worried about when it comes to the future of our civic system.
1: Yeah, and I just want to throw in one other cause there. The kids who are 18 years old today were roughly 11 and 12 when COVID hit. And that's a really important age for learning how to sustained read. And so I think that we're going to see these issues get worse as that COVID generation comes into college campuses and we actually are able to assess where they're at. And I think we're going to see different challenges. And so in this first generation of kids who are in middle school when COVID hit, that's the age where schools really decided, like, you need to read a whole book. But for a year and a half, they were not expected to do that when they were on Zoom. And then when they came back, things were really challenging with behaviors in classrooms. And I imagine that a lot of teachers gave up on that. And so this generation,
0: and a lot of them, by the way, didn't come back for what? A lot of them didn't come back for a year and a half because of the school closures and all these crazy policies that were inflicted on these kids. These were adults, a lot of the same adults who are to blame for many things in this space, making catastrophically reckless decisions during COVID.
1: That's right, and this was one of them. And so I think that we're going to see the problem get worse as we're seeing the kids who were 10 during COVID, who were 8 during COVID. And I think the worst outcomes we're going to see is the kids who were in kindergarten during COVID, the kids who did not learn phonics on Zoom or anything on Zoom. And then they returned to second and third grade, and they were illiterate. I've spoken to teachers who do teach second and third grade, and they told me that in the years after the pandemic, they had kids who couldn't read what is called a CVC word, which is a consonant vowel consonant. C-A-T is an example of that. I have a friend in Tennessee who, that was a state that was not locked down as long as places like Maryland and New York, that in third grade, she had kids who couldn't read the word bat, cat, dad, mom. That is going to be real bad when those kids reach adult age. Obviously, they're not going to be going to college, but what will they be doing? We should be building prisons right now, if I'm just being honest, because there's no other place that those kids are going to be able to go.
0: Yeah, you've got to turn this thing around. And I feel like the future is not as bright as it could be or should be if we continue to fail students this way. And fortunately, a lot of people are taking this seriously and are making big changes, big, tough, broad changes that are working. And I think the real enemies of education and these kids are the forces aligned to try to stop it and throw up all these obstacles and impediments for their own selfish reasons. Those are the people who have to be defeated politically and in terms of policy. And on the subject of people who need to be defeated on an entirely separate front, I want to turn to Israel and Gaza and a new report that is somewhat shocking but also not totally surprising. Bethany Mandel will talk about it right after this.
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3: Let's face facts. 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Spring storms, roof-ripping hail, flooding rains, tree-toppling winds, dangerous lightning, and her favorite local go-to, tornadoes.
8: I don't want to be stuck in a tornado or rain.
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0: Benson, back on the Guy Benson Show. Bethany Mendel is our guest. Bethany, I want to turn to a separate subject, although I guess it does at least apply somewhat to schooling. A new federal agency watchdog report is revealing that more than 100 UNRWA staffers helped Hamas carry out the slaughter on October 7th, 2023. We knew that UNRWA was this really Hamas-allied UN organization. The Trump administration was very right to defund UNRWA and to sever those ties, and some others around the world have finally caught up. But UNRWA was treated for a long time as this essential human rights organization, humanitarian organization for the Palestinians, and how could you say anything bad about them? And then we knew after October 7th, some UNRWA workers, teachers, school employees were either aiding and abetting the October 7th attack or openly celebrating as the bloodletting was going on. And now this is an updated watchdog report about more than 100 of these staffers helping Hamas in that evil attack. Not exactly a surprise. Later this hour, we have Secretary Mike Pompeo joining us actually in the next segment. And he responded to that report calling it the least surprising news of the day because UNRWA is, quote, essentially a subsidiary of Hamas, grateful to President Trump for ending U.S. support for this disgraceful agency. I know it might feel like old news to you and me, Bethany, but this type of revelation needs to be hammered so average American news consumers can actually sort of process the information.
1: Yeah. I want to note also just the level of depravity that came out of UNRWA employees on October 7th. There was a hostage who was taken from the music festival. His name was Yonatan Samero. His body was recovered in July of 2025 after it was abducted back into Gaza and it was beheaded by an UNRWA employee. So the level of depravity that we saw from them was intense. I was actually, as fate would have it, touring the United Nations with one of my children the other day, and they have a big display up about the importance of UNRWA, the accomplishments of UNRWA. The UN, and I stood there and I told my daughter, she's 12 years old, the story of what UNRWA did on October 7th. And she looked at me and said, well, how can they still have this on display a year later? After, you know, after his body was recovered and we learned the truth about the level of participation of UNRWA employees. And I said, this is the evil that happens in this building, that it's probably a feature for members of the United Nations and employees of the United Nations that they did participate. It wasn't something that they're looking the other way. They probably think that was great. So that's kind of what the Western world is up against when we're looking at this machine of UN employees and UNRWA officials. There's one side that are comfortable with civilian massacres and support them, and there's one who thinks that massacring and beheading a civilian who is at a music festival is kind of a big deal, and it should be off limits.
0: I would also quickly note, since we've talked about this story a number of times, Adam Hamawi, who is the Democratic nominee for Congress in New Jersey's 12th Congressional District, Todd Beamer's district, for those who remember 9/11, apparently many of us do not, but he's been nominated by the Democrats to be their congressional candidate in a deep blue district, Hamawi, and we've talked about his connections to various terrorists and that whole CV that he's got. That one element that has gotten less attention was his tour of duty as a doctor inside Gaza, which I know certain people think is a very sort of impressive and is laudatory thing. But while he was in that hospital in Gaza, he has said, and this has been eaten up by a lot of the usual suspects, and he's got, of course, Hassan Piker in his corner, who thinks America deserved 9/11 and said so out loud, believes it. But Hamawi said that the hospital he was working at did not have terror tunnels underneath it. He was like smacking that down as basically Zionist propaganda. But then, Bethany, we learned that indeed there were terror tunnels under that exact same hospital, and in fact a top Hamas commander was killed in one of those tunnels. And that seems relevant to this discussion as well.
1: It really does. I mean, this is ignorance at best, but really it's willful and an attempt to dissuade people from the facts that you can only work in Gaza and occupy space in Gaza if you are at least complicit with Hamas. And Hamawi supported Hamas. He also spent time in the West Bank, where there are frequent terror cells. He is supportive of those terror cells, whether they be in the West Bank or in Gaza. And that's why his presence there was so valuable. And it's why his potential presence, his likely presence in the United States House of Representatives is so scary, because are we going to tell him that he can't sit sit in on meetings that are impacted by national security? We sure as heck should. But I don't think that Democrats are going to stand up and say, you know what? Maybe this guy should sit on a transportation committee. Maybe this guy should sit on an operations committee. If they're not standing up now, they're not going to stand up in 2 years when he's up for committees that have access to classified information. Mm-hmm.
0: And meanwhile, I would just point out that while Israel has been attacked and vilified for supposedly targeting journalists and killing journalists for no reason because they're so evil, there is a growing list, and it's like the Islamic Jihad and Hamas organizations keep updating their martyr list of their terrorists, including like their class photos in their regalia of the deceased, and some of them are people who were listed as these supposedly targeted, quote-unquote, journalists. Yet another layer of this propaganda against Israel, and we just have to see through it and expose it for what it is. Bethany Mandel, our guest on The Guy Benson Show. You can buy her best-selling book, Stolen Youth. You can read her stuff on social as well, or listen to her podcast. Bethany, appreciate it.
1: Thanks, Guy. Have a good one.
0: When we come back, former U.S. Secretary of State Mike Pompeo joins the program. That's next.
2: 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This is The Guy Benson Show on Lincoln's KFOR. 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
3: ABC News, I'm Chuck Sievertson. 2 days after President Trump said the U.S. will have total victory over Iran in 2 weeks, Israel's defense minister says the campaign against Iran is far from over. An Iranian parliament official used Trump-style rhetoric, saying, "We are not afraid of fighting losers." New air attacks between Iran and the U.S. have led to oil prices ending higher today and Wall Street stock indexes closing sharply lower. President Trump on social media says a secret mission last month allowed hundreds of oil tankers to travel through the Strait of Hormuz. This after reporters at the White House asked about the latest report showing the highest inflation in 3 years.
4: I love the inflation. You know why? Because as soon as this war is over, you know, I can say it now, something you didn't know. Do you know we've been taking out millions of barrels of oil?
3: So far, no confirmation of the secret oil transport operation. Game 4 of the NBA Finals is tonight. This is ABC News.
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5: Halftime here on the Guy Benson Show on this Wednesday. We are halfway through the broadcast week. Thank you very much for being with us. 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And joining us live is Mike Pompeo, former U.S. Secretary of State, former CIA director, former congressman, and a Fox News contributor. Mr. Secretary, welcome back to the show.
6: Great to be with you again.
5: I want to talk about Iran and the president authorizing retaliatory strikes, quite a few of them actually, overnight after this shooting down by the Iranians of one of our helicopters patrolling over the Strait of Hormuz. Thank God our personnel were okay and recovered and safe, but that was yet another aggressive act by the regime. While we've been sitting here watching from a distance with kind of a black box situation, these talks and negotiations going on and on for weeks, a quasi-ceasefire in place, but not really. The president reportedly telling the Israelis not to fight back after being attacked and then giving them the green light. Now we're retaliating. What's your read on the current moment? Where are we here?
6: Okay. Look, I think three things are important to keep in mind. The first is that the Iranian regime is weaker than it has been in an awfully long time, a direct result of good work done by the U.S. military, by the Israelis. President Trump talks about their Navy and their Air Force being defeated. I think those are true. I think they're further from a nuclear weapon substantially. Those are all to the good. So that's the first thing to keep in mind. So the negotiating posture that President Trump is sitting in is better than any president's had available. Second, there is no deal, in my judgment, that can be reached with an Iranian regime that still maintains the desire to destroy the great state of the United States and the little Satan, Israel, and is firing on its fellow Muslim nations like it just did in the past 48 hours into Jordan, into Bahrain, and basically many, many missiles into the Emirates and to Qatar as well. I'm not sure what that deal looks like because, as you well know, Guy, there's not been a single piece of paper signed by the Iranian regime that they have lived up to in 50 years now. And so they are intent on continuing this conflict, and that puts the United States in a position to have to take more action. And then the third thought is this. The United States, when it demonstrates its capacity to mitigate the capability of the Iranian regime to destroy the ability to move ships up and down the Strait of Hormuz, will achieve victory. We will get a W, and that is a W for the United States. It's great for the world. We will once again have demonstrated that the United States is not an aggressor nation. We're not going out trying to create empire, but rather preserving the essential nature of the international right-of-way that is the Strait of Hormuz. And we have the capability to do that. We can get escalation dominance back against the Iranian regime and create real deterrence. And then those three things lead to the ultimate good, which is these will each give the Iranian people more space to do what in the end has to happen, is we have to have a regime that is just so fundamentally different than the current knuckleheads who are nominally in charge, or we will be at this for another 40 years, Guy.
5: So on several of those points, it seemed like, I mean, the punishment rained down on this regime in the initial weeks of Epic Fury was tremendous. On top of Operation Midnight Hammer from last summer, so many things achieved. And then it seems like President Trump said, okay, we've decapitated the leadership, we've killed the Ayatollah, we've sunk their navy, we've dramatically, even further degraded their nuclear program and their missile program and their industrial base to produce more missiles and all. So it's like, we've done so much, surely now whoever's left will come to the table and want just to survive so we can get a good deal. I don't think that's a crazy instinct or thought, but what we've now seen is that they apparently have very short memories. They've put all that behind them. The people who've now next man up, taken over this regime, are just as fanatical and irrational and very willing to play the talk forever game, which benefits them, while also then, you know, still talking about death to America and still attacking us and their neighbors. I just wonder, at some point, do you think maybe here President Trump's patience has not been rewarded, hence the renewed attacks? And I know he's threatening to keep going. If he feels like the regime isn't serious, I feel like they keep broadcasting how unserious they are.
6: Yes, the only ones talking about a ceasefire and a peace deal is Western civilization. The Iranians are talking about their favorite language being continued terror. I think you have that right. But your other point's a good one, too. It wasn't crazy after the initial attacks following Midnight Hammer as part of Epic Fury to say, okay, let's give it a shot. Let's see if it's the case that there won't be someone able to flip the regime in a different direction. But what's demonstrably true now is that the Iranian regime, that it's probably conflicted, it's probably broken, it's probably multiple power centers inside of Iran today, all of them under pressure. But clearly, those that are calling the shots on the path forward are not about to make peace with the United States of America. And so that means if you have to take down both their capability in a material way, further than we already have. And in the end, you hope that that will shape their intent. You hope that you will open up the internet, support the Iranian resistance, many tools by which to do that, and create a pincer. Economic pressure through the blockade, opening the straits, which relieves the pressure on the world, military set of strikes that diminish their capabilities further, opening up the opportunity for the people of Iran. Those are the four pillars that I think can lead to success. And I'm confident President Trump, having given this a shot for an awfully long time, has now come to reach largely the same conclusion.
5: Yeah, and if there's going to be a deal, it has to be a really good lopsided one. And that can only be achieved if they feel so defeated or existentially threatened that they're willing to make all of those verifiable concessions on the nuclear dust, et cetera. And President Trump telling our colleague here, Trey Yingst, that he, quote, may keep going with these strikes because he seems to be very upset about the shooting down of our helicopter, and had also given a comment I saw, which almost seemed like it was in the past tense, like the regime could have done this the easy way. They could have had a great deal. Doesn't sound like he's ruling that out, but maybe getting once again more clear-eyed about the nature of these people who have been trying to play him, I think, over the course of these weeks. I want to shift to Ukraine and just get your assessment of the conflict there. It seems like the Russians are really bleeding in multiple ways, including literally in Ukraine, losing ground, getting hit deep inside Russia near Moscow. With a minute or two left in the segment, I just want to get your analysis as a former Secretary of State and CIA director about the nature of that conflict that started with Russia's attempted invasion.
6: I worked on this file so closely. I think that the tide has turned. And that doesn't mean that Ukraine is going to advance into Russia. What it means is the cost for Vladimir Putin is now greatly exceeding the cost that the Ukrainians are under. It doesn't mean there won't still be more missiles landing Kyiv. Putin is evil. He attacks civilians. The Ukrainians go after only military targets. But you're exactly right. The set of capabilities the Ukrainians have brought to bear and the absolute dogged determination to keep their economy going while they're building incredibly creative, innovative set of technologies to do deep strikes has demonstrated, I think, to the whole world that a determined nation like Ukraine can push back against a military like the Russian military. They have taken more real estate back from the Russians over the last 40 days or 45 days than the Russians have been able to take. But this is not remotely over. The Russians aren't about to give up until There is even more pressure applied against them. But I do think we're in a far better place for the United States to feel like the work that we did, all the support that we've provided to Ukraine over the time that President Trump's been in office has delivered an outcome that will reshape the relationship between Russia and Europe for decades to come. And that is, yeah, that's just a fundamentally good thing for the United States of America.
5: Yeah. Former Secretary of State Mike Pompeo on the Guy Benson Show. Mr. Secretary, thank you so much. Back after this.
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0: here on the Guy Benson Show, I want to bring you an update, sort of, to a story that we reported earlier in the week. In case you missed it, there was an ISIS plot uncovered and disrupted that was emanating from the West Coast, Southern California. It involved three young would-be jihadists who were trying to get their hands on very serious weapons to murder American service members. Now, one of the suspects himself was ex-Navy, U.S. Navy. So this was a homegrown jihad issue. Here's how part of it was described by NBC's affiliate in San Diego, which was the nexus of this plot. Cut 37.
1: According to a complaint filed in Kansas on this case, Dazee and two other men, 21-year-olds, one from Northern California and the other from Kansas, had been chatting with each other for more than a year on various platforms. They shared several plans to support ISIS, a designated foreign terrorist organization. They pledged their allegiance, and they collectively gave more than $2,000 to somebody who they thought was an ISIS member to buy weapons to aid in an attack on American service members overseas. That alleged ICE member, though, was an informant, eventually leading law enforcement to Dazee's home here in Lakeside.
0: So these are Islamists, radicals, in their 20s, in the United States, two of them in California, one in Kansas, not just talking about how much they hate America and how they think ISIS is cool. I mean, think about how evil that is. Think about what ISIS has done around the world. The beheading of people, burning people in cages, raping women, attacking children. It's like the Hamas playbook, actually. They weren't just oohing and aahing, admiring from afar what ISIS has done. They were actively planning to aid and abet and fund ISIS, or even participate in, through their dollars, an attack on U.S. service members, as they were trying to get those weapons, purchase those weapons. And that's when, I guess, the feds finally stepped in and rounded these guys up. These are young Islamists in the United States. That was this week that we brought you that story. And the update comes from the other coast, right? So we had Southern California and the heartland, Kansas. Let's skip over to New Jersey. Here's a piece in the New York Post that came out yesterday. New Jersey man, age 22, allegedly planned ISIS attack on synagogue, DOJ says. Mohammed Sagha, 22, of Passaic County, New Jersey, has been charged with aiding a foreign terror group for allegedly planning to carry out an ISIS attack at a synagogue, the U.S. Department of Justice said on Monday. He faces up to 20 years in prison and a $250,000 fine. This man, this young man, Mohammed, lives in Wayne, New Jersey, and was discussing, quote, potential attacks on targets within the United States, including places of worship, with an undercover source whom he believed to be part of the terror group in online chats from December 2025 to June 2026, the department alleges. It said he also shared photos and videos of the alleged target site. So this guy thought he was talking to a fellow ISIS member, wanted to join, wanted to attack Jews in a place of worship. We've seen, unfortunately, this sort of thing playing out around the world, right from Bondi Beach in Australia to Michigan, USA, all fairly recently. Here was another terrorist attack against, in this case, a synagogue in the works. I'm glad that a lot of these young jihadists are dumb enough to do their plotting with federal agents and federal informants. And I'm glad that we have our intelligence and national security apparatus doing this sort of thing. Not entrapping these people, just finding them, because they're out there seeking to join this evil. And then to plan against Americans from within America. But I do shudder, as I mentioned earlier in the week, I shudder as I contemplate how many more lone wolf individuals who are radicalized or little mini cells of would-be terrorists like these Islamists, four of them now, in the last, what, 2 days that we've learned about. How many of those exist across the country? How many of them are actively planning to kill, whether it's members of our military, Jews, targeting churches? Who knows? Targeting festivities on holidays like New Year's Eve not long ago. That was another one, New Orleans. The list is almost too long to compile. You go back to the Boston bombing. I mean, there are so many examples, often involving young Islamists in the United States, and because they are not huge mass casualty events like 9/11, God forbid, they tend to just go into the one-day, two-day story category, and if they get interrupted or disrupted before they happen, it barely gets any attention, barely a blip at all. But the threat is very much real. And as we are learning, it's not just about people living in caves or compounds in Afghanistan or Pakistan or wherever they might be trying to reestablish a caliphate in the Middle East. It's not just about Hamas, which is one of the tips of this exact same spear, going after Israel or Hezbollah, or of course, one of the big bankrollers and funders of all of this in the Iranian regime. That all feels farther away. Doesn't mean that the threat is not serious and couldn't metastasize in ways that hurt Americans. Look at October 7th. Dozens of Americans were murdered that day. Look at the aforementioned 9/11, which was schemed far, far away. We also have a backyard problem here. And I'm not sure that politicians appealing to people like this will make them any less hateful or willing to engage in violence than they are. And that's the tack that some elements of our political leadership and candidates have done. I would make a more flippant comment about some of these young jihadists who've been captured, perhaps running for high office one day and getting the endorsement of a major party, which would be only half of a joke at this point. But I'd rather just focus on the fact that while we might feel fairly safe and comfortable, and while we do have a national security apparatus working very, very hard to keep us safe, which is why I think it's an insane idea, by the way, to defund the Department of Homeland Security the way that Democrats did for, what was it, 2.5 months earlier this year? And they've still collectively voted against funding even Border Patrol. To me, that is crazy and indefensible. But these are serious, active threats, some of which have been identified and flagged, some of which I fear have not. And it is not hateful or Islamophobic to point this out. These would-be attackers that we've just mentioned, all young Islamists. I draw a distinction between Islamism and radical Islamism versus Islam. I wish others, including the people who scream Islamophobia at every turn, would do the same. Because when they don't, that seems pretty revealing too, does it not? Speaking of extremism, when we come back, the final hour of the Guy Benson Show awaits us. Molly Hemingway will be in studio to talk about some fireworks on Capitol Hill yesterday. The leader of this disgraced organization, the Southern Poverty Law Center, was pilloried. Lots of tough questions from Republicans, and some of his answers were damning, incriminating, embarrassing. I want to walk through some of that with Molly as soon as we come back. That final hour, straight ahead.
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0: Tourism activity is beginning to hit full stride as we get into June and July. This month will be great, and the reason alone is the first ever visit by the Savannah Bananas to Lincoln on June 11th and 13th. The Bananas and others in their league play baseball, and it's often considered barnstorming baseball, which features faster-paced games, fan participation, and larger-than-life players. The Lincoln stop is part of a national tour that features baseball stadiums like Haymarket Park and large football stadiums like Memorial Stadium. Shifting gears a bit, and something that will have a huge impact nationally, but also locally, is the start of the World Cup soccer event, prominently featured in Kansas City this summer. Team USA will play their matches on June 12th, 19th, and 25th, and fans locally can take in watch events at the Rail Yard, Captain Jack's, and the Miller Time Pub, as well as other great local establishments. I'm proud of tourism in our community, and it's one more thing I enjoy about life in Lincoln. I'm Jeff.
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2: From ABC News, I'm Lindsay Davis, anchor Prime, streaming weeknights on ABC News Live. Just 2 days after President Trump declared that the U.S. would have total victory over Iran in 2 weeks, Israel's defense minister says the campaign against Iran is far from over. There are more defiant comments from Iranian officials. New air attacks between the U.S. and Iran. President Trump now ordering retaliation for Iran shooting down a U.S. Army helicopter. The renewed action led to higher oil prices today, with Wall Street stock indexes closing sharply lower. And the president said the U.S. would attack Iran again today.
3: Well, we're going to be attacking them, very hard.
2: ABC's Karen Travers at the White House.
4: It's not clear what the president is going to do. Those strikes that were in response to the Iranians taking down that Apache helicopter were said to be proportional. That was according to U.S. officials. But now today, the president indicating that there could be more to come. But he says that is because the Iranians have taken too long to negotiate.
2: President Trump on social media says a secret mission last month allowed hundreds of oil tankers to travel through the Strait of Hormuz. This after reporters at the White House asked about the latest consumer price index showing the highest inflation in 3 years.
3: I love the inflation. You know why? Because as soon as this war is over, you know, I can say it now, something you didn't know. Do you know we've been taking out millions of barrels of oil?
2: So far, no confirmation of a secret oil transport operation. Analyst Stephen Cates at Bankrate doesn't see the current inflation as short term.
5: I think that we may start to settle, you know, into a bit of a high level, higher for longer here. So I don't think that we're necessarily going to keep accelerating at this pace, but we're going to have inflation that's elevated for the duration of this conflict.
2: President Trump signed into law a $70 billion funding bill for immigration enforcement, including ICE. Game 4 of the NBA Finals tonight. The New York Knicks lead the San Antonio Spurs. 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
10: Two smoke shop employees busted for selling illegal substances. Good afternoon, I'm Elijah Herbal, KFOR News. An investigation that's gone on for 13 months resulted in two arrests made Monday after two brothers, who were employees of a Lincoln smoke shop, allegedly sold edible products that contained psychedelic mushrooms. Lancaster County Chief Deputy Sheriff Ben Houchin says the investigation began last year after a 17-year-old ate a mushroom gummy he bought from Cloud 9 Smoke Shop near 11th and G Street. Last fall, deputies started investigating seven smoke shops where cease and desist letters were sent to each retailer to stop selling those products. Six of the seven complied, while Cloud 9 on South 11th didn't. Houchin says there are no businesses they are aware of selling any of those illegal products.
11: The problem is they repackage this stuff in different packages and you don't know. They're always kind of trying to get one step ahead of you.
10: 44-year-old Mirza Mezkin and 38-year-old Khalil Mezkin

0: Employees of Cloud9 were charged in court on Monday for possession of psychedelic drugs with intent to deliver. Read more at KFORnow.com. Lincoln police say one person is dead after a two-vehicle crash late Tuesday night at Nebraska Parkway and Egger Drive.
1: Preliminary investigation determined the motorcyclist was traveling westbound on Nebraska Parkway, and the SUV was traveling eastbound on Nebraska Parkway, turning onto Egger Drive when they collided.
0: Lieutenant Jason Goodwin tells KFOR News the 19-year-old motorcyclist was pronounced dead at the scene. The musical Chicago will begin a run of performances at the Tada Theater in the Haymarket. Bob Rook with the Tada Theater tells KFOR News Chicago is based in the 1920s at the Cook County Jail, where two women suspected of murder try to compete for headlines in the skills of a sleek lawyer.
2: And you meet a lot of interesting characters along the way.
0: Shows did sell out, but one other show has been added for 2 p.m. on June 27th. Read more at KFORnow.com. There's a possibility of storms in the overnight hours tonight here in the capital city. Currently, it's 90 degrees and sunny in Lincoln. For KFOR News, this is Elijah Herbal.
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10: 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We have a statement out by Uncle Kirby Hocut of Texas Tech. You had Dan Dockage sit down and talk with Landman Cody Campbell of Texas Tech. And the threats are out there from Mr. Campbell legally. And, of course, you tried to put a sympathetic spin from Kirby Hocut on this situation. So we'll talk a little bit more about the nuke dropped around the world. I know Elijah and Justice are fired up for World Cup action towards the end of the week. We are doing
0: it's starting tomorrow, Schmitty.
10: Oh, thank you.
0: We got Mexico playing tomorrow, and then a game I'm really looking forward to with South Korea and the Czech Republic tomorrow night, 9 p.m., the nightcap. Yeah,
11: but anything, nothing will get me on my couch quicker than hate watching Team Mexico.
0: I'm going to root against Mexico in every game. They're my biggest hate watch in this tournament
10: because
0: they're Mexico. Simple as that. Have you seen?
10: Is that a take? Like because they're Texas or because they're Colorado?
11: They're our
10: because
11: sworn enemies. Miami? To the south.
0: Texas, as of 5 years ago, is a great comparison for them with Nebraska and the rivalry there, where it's like, yeah, Mexico used to kick the crap out of the United States every single year. It's okay. But they're past their prime, and then the U.S. was kind of coming into their own, flourishing into a golden era of players, which hasn't quite panned out the way that we thought it would a couple years ago. But Mexico has been on the losing side of

0: And you're drinking copious amounts of beer.
1: You about nailed it.
0: No, that's what it is.
1: It's no different than watching the U.S. play Canada in hockey.
0: Sure, it's a reason to party.
1: It's a reason to party. It's a reason to feel patriotic.
0: Mm-hmm.
1: And it's a reason to hate every other country in the world.
2: But not like that. Like, we don't really hate them, but like on the field of competition, just to know you are a
0: foreign enemy. Cheer against.
1: For 90 minutes and sometimes stoppage time, you hate them.
0: I'll probably check it out. I mean, there we go. Our ringer says the Big Red was crushing a gyro.
1: Euro.
0: I remember the commercial.
2: Not about shout. Not right, but no, not about shout. I've crushed euros before, and they are quite
0: those,
2: good.
0: Those are good.
1: Top Jimmy says, who needs soccer for hating all the other countries?
2: See, why hate once every 4 years when you can hate 365? Come on now.
0: Right. No, I like it. Good work. Good work, Joe's in the stream. Should we tell folks what you were eating?
1: Let's leave the hint first.
0: Can you pull the video up?
1: Maybe. You'd have to send it to me.
0: Okay.
1: The hint is that this food item was provided by one Mr. Bill Hooks.
0: Yes. Hooksy left. Now, Hooksy offered it to me this morning about 8:15. I says, oh, I'm good. Thank you. And it sat here in this studio from about 8:15 to 3:30.
1: Wrapped up in foil. Food.
0: It was in foil, yeah.
1: It's wrapped up in foil.
0: I tried to get a lot just
2: room temperature
0: to go microwave it.
1: I did pass.
0: Carson Schmidt would have.
2: Who needs that when you have an iron stomach?
0: You can't put foil in the microwave, Dad? No, you can't.
1: I'm going to say two things here. One, I did pass my food handler safety course back in the day. Second, I don't believe in what I call the danger zone of food.
2: He was saying it was sitting here cooking in a petri dish. I said, it looks like it was wrapped in foil to me, but ball game. Game on. Here we go.
1: You either have to get it. It's either below 40 or above 180.
2: Mm-hmm.
1: Anything in between there is your danger zone for food safety preparation. I passed all that. I was really good about doing that, but I'm cooking at home. Like, my food's in the danger zone all the time.
2: All right.
0: Fair enough.
1: I'm undercooking my chicken. I'll admit it.
0: There we go. It'll get to room temp and we'll be okay.
1: The one was it 165 on your chicken? It's a myth.
0: We will get into recruiting, fellas.
2: Look
1: it up. You can hold it at 155 for a specific amount of time or 150 at a specific amount of time, and it's all good to eat.
0: More recruiting thoughts, some baseball news, and I emailed you. Do I need to just send it to your phone?
1: I got it.
0: Okay, there we go. So we'll post the video here. We'll have Babber's guess here at 4:25 because he's in the green room. We'll play the video here before we get out at 4:20.
1: I can get it right now.
0: Okay, we're going to run the video. If you're watching on the stream, we'll do play-by-play on the Average Joe Radio Network here of what Justice was eating. About a half hour ago, we're playing Guess What Justice Was Eating.
2: Mind you, there was already a quarter of this in my mouth, so I just shoved another quarter in because that's America, baby.
0: Yeah, he was... I mean, that looks kind
2: of... I knew you were going to say that. I knew it.
0: He's pausing it, and we can thought bubble that all day long. Oh, the gloriousness of free food.
1: We used to have a That's What She Said drop on the button board, and we've since lost. I need to get it back on.
0: That's all right. poor Justice. He's chained to the studio and starved. And finally, we gave him some nourishment.
1: 7 minutes into the show here, and we have talked zero things of substance.
0: We'll get into substance.
2: Food substance.
0: Umbody. Let's talk about Nehemiah, the talented defensive lineman, a four-star Rivals ranking, a three-star across the industry. Nebraska able to win another recruiting battle. Got that commit today. Retweeted the hat ceremony off of the Rivals account. And he first grabbed the Minnesota lid and then put it down and then grabbed the Nebraska hat and then was not quite aware how close to the microphone he was when he said, I'm going to Nebraska. It worked. Nebraska, I said Minnesota, forgive me. Nebraska beat out Missouri and Michigan State for Umbody. Umbody is from Minnesota. Good recruiting win, fellas. And listen, there's been some sniping going on where Missouri and also Minnesota and Michigan State, they have won some battles over Nebraska in 2027. This one, though, rounds out four defensive linemen. So in a matter of six short weeks, Coach Corey

0: Brown and Jeep Wade have slammed together eight offensive and defensive linemen. You get a kid from the 500-mile radius footprint. His frame coming in is at 6'3", 275. And he's a space eater that is quick and athletic. So there's kind of all the traits you want there. And above all, this guy, and you got to see it in Big Ten play, but at least in high school, he's able to absorb double teams pretty well, watching a little bit of his film. He's got a ton of strength in that lower body and upper body, and he's able to make quick work of some of those double teams and actually make the tackle. But at worst case, he's eating space for someone else to eat, Elijah and Justice. So it's a good get, pretty versatile. They think he's a three technique, but he could be a guy that they use on the edge on third down when they want to run some twists or inline games, as he'll twist inside and kind of push that interior pocket. So you like what Nebraska's been able to grab here with the defensive line. And it's been a pretty steady dose of 6'2", 6'3", 6'4", 275, 280 across the front. Now, what we don't know, fellas, is how quickly can these four guys contribute? And that's really the million-dollar question here in 2027 and beyond. What type of input do you get from these guys? Because you've got portal options, you've got guys that will have been in the program, and then you've got your high school kids. How quickly can these high school kids get up to speed and then contribute so they're not over their heads?
1: The thing that stands out to me, first off, with Mbadi, is he seems to have a really good football IQ about him, and he comes in with a good frame. I think he's going to need to add a little bit more mass if he wants to be able to stick and stay, because he doesn't strike you as like that sideline-to-sideline freak. Just kind of one of those
0: North and South guy.
1: Yeah, North and South guy that seems to be really quick at reading the feet of offensive linemen, understanding where the play is going and kind of causing havoc, but I don't think he's an overwhelming strength bull rush type of defensive tackle. He's not one of those flow sideline to sideline defensive tackles that can play multiple gaps. But he does seem to be solid at this point in time with a frame that you can build on. It's a guy that I think you're trusting your development with. And a guy that, not to say I don't think he could end up being really, really good. He has some work to do with him. But I like the fact that he seems to be instinctive, really good at just reading what an offense is trying to do and being there to blow up a play. Quite enjoy that, and he seems to just be, what's the best way to put this? One of those guys that doesn't truly have any deficiencies, but nothing stands out as being like, this guy's a physical freak. Not a bad place to be. You can work with a guy like that in the weight room. Potentially a higher floor, lower ceiling type of defensive lineman. But I am not the biggest expert. That's just my opinion, my two cents, watching what I can.
0: Let me ask you, what defensive lineman did you hate to play against at the high school level?
1: Who was the guy from Omaha North? He was no fun. I went up against him in a camp one time, and I thought, like, oh, I'm holding my own against this guy. Turns out, once it was game time, he was hard to play against.
0: Kind of flipped the switch, did he?
1: Yeah, my freshman year summer camp, whenever it was, like, all the linemen together doing some drills, and you see Gerald Foster lined up in front of you. No fun.
0: Because he played defensive tackle, too, didn't he?
1: Oh, yeah. Yeah. He's one of those guys, with the summer workouts, you're not wearing pads. He was one of those guys that, like, even going 75% speed, he'd strike in. Hey, I was a freshman. I was a 14-year-old. Like, I wasn't ready for that. Mm-hmm. He'd strike in. He'd, like, bruises all over your chest.
0: I just remember Gerald Foster, the one guy that got Mike Riley to lose it. Like, he didn't quite swear, but nobody ever had seen or heard Mike Riley raise his voice. Babbers, I think, was there too. I'll ask him about it here in a little bit. But we're sitting at practice, me and Babbers, Aaron Sorensen. And next thing you know, there's 8 minutes left to practice, and there's a freaking fight, massive fight, where helmets are off, people are swinging them around like they're El Zato. I mean, and it goes to the fence on one of the sidelines, the far sideline. I wish it would have been the near sideline so we could have seen it better. But the guy that was one of the main culprits was was Foster. And Riles blows the whistle, practice is done. He's screaming. He's in the middle of it. And you know, Grandpa Werther's, bless his heart, is trying to keep people from beating the hell out of one another. He's like, Gerald, you're supposed to be a senior, a captain. And I don't know if it's crossing over or not, because, I mean, Gerald was still part of Nebraska, wasn't he, when Riles was there?
1: Yep.
0: Okay. And because I know Bo recruited him, and I'd always see Bo at Southeast games when Gerald was playing basketball. But Foster was right in the thick of this fight. And, I mean, he was trying to kill people.
1: Yep.
0: And something went wrong. And, of course, he played offensive line at Nebraska.
1: Let me also tell you, to lay out the story, he is the nicest guy you'll ever meet off the field. On the field,
0: there's some sort of
1: pent-up
0: anger.
1: He likes to hurt people.
2: Different animal, man.
1: Like, just one of the best dudes you'll ever meet off the field. On the field, it was like he saw like a junior or a sophomore across from him. He's like, I'm going to hurt this kid.
2: he saw lunch meat, buddy. Yeah. He saw you and said, all right, here's a full three-course meal I can get my hands on.
1: Down for violence on the field.
0: But, yeah, the one time Mike Riley almost swore and lost his mind, Gerald Foster in the middle of the fight. That just spurred a question.
1: But I finally got the kid's name on it. Because he did play for 1 year at Nebraska under Frost. Kevin Williams Jr. from Omaha North.
0: Yeah.
1: One game against Omaha North. He was on the D-line and the O-line. Played more on the O-line than the D-line. But from the D-line point of view, tried to down block on him, and it was like blocking a brick wall. And then our future D1, Bryson Williams, who was fun to play against the practice, by the way, he went down with a concussion that game, and they sent me out there. I wasn't a great defensive lineman, better on the offensive side. He teabagged me, like, bad. I have a video on my phone. Like, yeah, he pancaked
0: me.
1: Was
0: it like the wrestling footage where mom's screaming, come on, Toby, and the guy wrestling Toby's just laying on top of him?
1: Me flat on my back with his midsection in my face?
0: Right, yeah.
1: Yeah, for a prolonged period of time.
2: To quickly get back to this embodied thing, though. Because somebody's got to put rein this thing back in.
0: That just took a bad turn to a worse turn. Where you said, oh, yeah, there's this one time. It's not quite band camp. But
1: I wish that was band camp.
0: Yeah. Instead, it was the angry Oklahoma drill. But back to Mbadi, you had a comment, Justice?
2: Yeah, to get back to Mbadi, though, they did beat out some good defensive line coaches and good defensive minds to get this guy. You beat out Terrence Knighton at FSU, which hits home on a personal note. You beat out LeVar Woods at Michigan State. You beat out Ryan Walters at Washington. You beat out a crew of those names for a guy like this, and some of those weren't in the high contenders list, but one of them was. That's a big get for Corey Brown, the defensive line.
0: Well, I like what Corey Brown's going to bring to Nebraska, potentially, and we'll get into best moves, worst moves by Matt Rhule during his tenure. And Babers coming up here on the Average Joe Show.
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8: Back with you here, Average Joe Sports Show. It's Mike Babcock time. Mr. Husker, everything at MD Babs on Twitter. Babbers, do you have a guess? You saw the footage. You saw the video of what Justice was eating before showtime. Any theories, my friend?
9: I saw he was eating tinfoil, but I, you know, beyond that, was he supposed to be eating a gyro?
8: No, it wasn't a gyro. That was one guess in the stream.
9: Oh, is that what that was?
8: Yeah.
10: And from what I understand, Justice wasn't actually eating the tinfoil. He saves that for dinner at home.
8: Or he saved it for the next break to throw at
11: That's
8: us.
11: Extra carbs for leg day, my friend.
8: Yeah. So it's not a
9: You're
8: gyro.
9: You're probably not putting it in the microwave.
8: No, that'd be good. No, you don't want to pull the old Carson Schmidt.
10: But you also don't want to be iron deficient. So.
8: No. Mm. So
10: I say with aluminum oil.
8: Euro and homemade runs a game dog is off the table. So, Babbers, you got a quick guess before we get into some sports?
9: Well, I don't have any other guesses if this is some sort of exotic food that he's eating.
8: It's not.
11: It's not dragon fruit, Babbers, I can tell you that much.
8: No.
9: It's not exotic?
11: No.
8: Not really.
11: Unless you count something from a particular establishment in the great city of Lincoln exotic.
9: Oh, it does. Okay, well, I don't know.
8: All right, no worries, no worries.
10: Listen to the end of hour one for your answer.
8: Yes, ding, ding, ding, ding. I'm interested. You've seen a lot of sports. You've covered different controversies, Mike, around the world of college football, from Bosworth to Lawrence to Art Schleister to, I mean, pick a major moment in college football. What's this Sorsby ruling for now do for you? What's your reaction? And I want to kind of get your take here because Hokut came out with a statement today. You've had Joey McGuire at the Texas high school coaches today, I think, and he was talking and Q&A-ing, and I like Coach McGuire down at Tech. I think he's a hell of a good football coach, but there's so much blowback with this, and everyone's kind of teetering right now.
9: Yeah, to me, it's concerning, and I listened to you guys talk about it the other day. Just because the NCAA has no control over anything, it seems like.
8: Right.
9: And here the NCAA makes a decision, then they go to court, and they get it set aside for now, at least, and judges on the court were, I read somewhere where they were Texas Tech grads.
8: Well, I think the Texas Supreme Court is for Texas Tech alum.
9: Yeah, yeah.
8: And the judge who...
10: Well, there's the district court, which is 100%, and then the Supreme Court also has Texas Tech law school alums.
8: Right. So, yeah, I mean, you're loaded with texters.
9: Yeah. I think that the NCAA needs to have some control, and if they say this is what needs to be done, I think you have to carry through with it. It was disappointing from that standpoint. I wish that the court that made that decision was involved in Major League Baseball so that Pete Rose could be in the Hall of Fame.
8: Mm-hmm.
9: They could take care of that as well, it sounds like. Because he bet on baseball, and he's banned from the Hall of Fame forever, it looks like. needs to be resolved. But yeah, I didn't agree with that, but it's not my call to make, obviously. And the court ruled in his favor, and so now we'll see where it goes from there.
10: One question that I have with this entire situation. We got to see Sorsby last year at Arrowhead. He only has one win in his career in the month of November. Is he really worth all of this? That's my question with all this. I understand
8: how good is
10: there is a drop off between your starter and your backup, but are you willing to go sue the entire rest of college football and take everyone to court over Sorsby? It's reaching the point where I'm like, I get taking some steps and trying to get him eligible. We're at the point now where I'm like, is he really worth all this?
9: Well, you guys said he's NIL money is like $5 million or something?
8: Yeah, I think Tech owes him 1.6. I think they've already paid out 3.5.
9: Okay.
8: Mike, so my thing is, what's your, if you don't back this guy, come hell or high water, I mean, Tech has spent $7 million a year ago on a defensive line. They spent $5 million on a quarterback. So their track record's pretty good at following through, unlike different lawsuits you've seen where kids don't get all of their NIL money that's promised. That's happened at Miami before. Tech's reputation, right or wrong, is at stake here with the NIL part of things, because that's really, quite honestly, their niche, their edge. I mean, nothing against Lubbock or West Texas, but they're gonna pay a pretty penny because they've got the richest booster and donor right now in college football.
9: Yeah, and no kidding. That's they had a softball pitcher.
8: Yeah,
9: and they
8: got her.
9: Steve made a million.
8: And she got into back-to-back title games.
9: Yeah, yeah, and that's pretty impressive as well. But yeah, the money's there. So, but if you've spent the money and committed the money to this quarterback, I'm sure you're going to go try to get him in a position where he can play for you. Obviously, they see that as part of the process of getting to where they need to get. And now the implications of that, seems like there's a lot of negative implications moving forward when you have Nebraska saying they're not going to play him in any sport, and Georgia's saying that, and other schools considering that same sort of a thing. It's just a mess, and I feel bad for Texas Tech to be in that position, but again, they spent the money; that was their decision, and right now they can move forward with it, I guess.
11: So, Mike, in the last year, the NCAA made $1.4 billion in their fiscal year. Cody Campbell and his business partner sold their company for billions. That's an S for plural. So they've got, theoretically, more money to burn in one fiscal year than the NCAA would. Now, there's a stockpile of capital that we don't know about. There's other monetary factors that come into this. My question to you is, does this case extend beyond Brendan Sorsby to you? Not from the legal perspective, but from the, is this a billionaire and somebody with a lot of equity to their name, testing how far the NCAA is really willing to go to uphold their moral values?
9: Well, yeah. That's the issue, I think, is that you have to have some sort of control if you're the NCAA, or, do you let the conferences have control? There has to be somebody has to have control over this, or it's just going to get so far out of hand that it'll destroy college athletics, I think, starting with the football. You've just got to have some organization that says, okay, we're making decisions about what happens in the sport, and you have to abide by these decisions. And right now, I'm not sure that the NCAA has any power to do anything. And, the NCAA has had its issues as well. But that's at the heart of this whole thing. It's not just Sorsby and Texas Tech. It's just the idea of the NCAA having any control over what's going on here, or anybody has any control.
8: It's Mike Babcock with us here on the Average Joe Sports Show. Babbers, we're going to get into this next segment. What is your take when it comes to best and worst additions in the rule era? We're talking either player or coaching. What do you think? What would you chalk up as Matt Rhule's best move right now?
9: I think he's making some good decisions with his coaching staff.
8: Yeah.
9: You know, both offensively and defensively. I wouldn't pick one over the other. I just think that he's made some decisions that have improved the Nebraska to the point where they can be more competitive than they have been. And it, you know, it's difficult because he's so articulate and a kind of a salesman. I mean, you listen to him when he talks and you believe pretty much what he says. But I think that the results are going to come with the coaching staff that they've got, and you see it reflected in the recruiting as well.
10: Mm-hmm. So is there one particular coaching addition this offseason that stands out to you as being the best?
9: I like Orange.
10: Mm-hmm.
9: I think they're going to get that defense going, and I think he's a big part of the reason for that, and some of the guys that he's got that were brought in, you know, Corey Brown, and that's where I'd start. I think.
8: Mike, you ever been to Madison Square Garden?
9: Yes, I have. I have been there a couple times for Nebraska NIT.
8: Oh, that's right.
9: And Lee Barfnick and I actually got on the court one time.
8: Okay. Did you launch a three?
9: No. we were walking through the tunnel and past Patrick Ewing.
8: Okay.
9: It was pretty cool.
8: Ewing said, "What's up, Babbers?"
10: So Mike, you have been to Madison Square Garden. Have you ever been to a Turkish prison?
9: A Turkish prison? No, I don't think I have. Did any of Nebraska's teams play there?
8: No, not in Turkey.
11: Okay. Unless Bearcat found himself inside of one, I don't think we have a Turkish prison thing covered.
8: What do you think tonight for game four? Knicks, Spurs.
9: Justice is eating his turkey?
8: No. I don't know why Elijah went out the top rope with the airplane line.
10: It just reminded me. You say, you ever been to Madison Square Garden? Remind me.
8: Well, I mean, it might be a fight tonight. You're a Spurs fan.
10: You've been in a cockpit before?
8: Joey. but what do you think for game four tonight? Have you been kind of sucked back into the NBA Finals?
9: I've been watching it, yeah. Yeah, I think it's the underscore entertainment, not sports. There was a Wembanyama clobbered Brunson from the back.
8: Yeah.
9: And it wasn't called in the game, and then it was reviewed by the league, and they said it wasn't a flagrant. It was just a foul. It wasn't called. But I don't know how you define a flagrant, but that certainly looked flagrant to me.
8: Two pints of blood.
9: He didn't get it because that would have been his third, and a fourth would have taken him out of the games, and can't do that because that's why people watch on ABC.
8: Yeah, a little politics going on. Babbers, always fun to chat, brother. Thank you for the time today.
9: Thanks, guys.
12: Hey, it's Bill Hook
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8: 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What will this mean for the Fed rate?
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10: 8 before the show. You saw the video. Maybe you did anyway on YouTube. We've tried to describe it to you on the radio. And it's out on Twitter at, can we retweet on AJ Sports Radio?
11: Yes.
10: All right. Justice was hammering something. We've had Yiro as a guess. We've had Homemade Runza as a guess. Half a greasy chicken wing, per the Ron Burgundy part, as our open states. No, and no. But appreciate the suggestions. So we'll divulge that. 489-1240 to get in, comments, and we'll get our starting five shout-outs going. Alligator, who said it was alligator?
12: I've had alligator before, but no, it was not alligator.
10: I have not had gator.
12: It's a little chewy, but it's not awful. It's not awful. Right. Have you ever had gator?
13: I did walk past a couple years ago at the College World Series some LSU fans with a whole gator on
10: sure.
13: the smoker.
10: Okay.
13: And I didn't try it, but it looks interesting.
10: It sounds like it tastes like chicken.
13: Chicken of the swamp.
10: Spicier. Yes, yeah. A little spicier.
13: Nothing compared to the chicken of the cave.
12: They did. All they had to do to get that gator on the grill was just say, "Come here, boy. Come here. Let's go." They don't even have to wrestle with it.
10: You're the main course. Your big brother is a pair of boots somewhere. And Brian says,
13: "Go Tigers."
10: Brian says, 2-day-old Chipotle burrito. No, we would not let him do that. James asks, is he eating baby seal flown in from Alaska?
12: Always wanted to go to Alaska.
10: God. With a club?
12: No, not with a club. I'm not planning on going full Ice Age, but, no. No,
10: okay, let's try and answer the question here.
13: It could be. Flamingo.
10: Yuck.
13: That's how Justice gets the red hair. Because flamingos get it from eating, I think it's krill, you know, and they get the pink feathers.
12: No, I know what you're talking about.
13: And then it goes through a process of digestion into Justice.
12: Maybe I'm eating krill. We don't know.
10: When I think of flamingos, I think of the opening scene to Miami Vice.
12: Good right? pull.
10: That's about it. That's all I care about with flamingos, because I knew the next scene was coming in that opening montage, which was brilliant. Okay,

0: best and worst off-season moves for Matt Rhule. We talked to Babers. He likes some of the assistants that were hired. And I think we can go not just this year, but all the way back to Coach Rhule's in inception. James says grilled Hawkeye.
1: No. That tastes great.
0: No, it is not. I think I'm going to start negative here. Usually you're supposed to start things off with a positive comment, but I think the Jeff Sims experiment was problematic. It's not that Sims didn't have great athleticism and didn't go win some games in relief for Arizona State. He did. But just wasn't coached or able to hold on to the football. It was just a problem now. It gave way to Harburg and then some option football, which was good. But for what you went in, as quickly as you went in on Sims, you wanted to kick the tires a little more. Quite honestly, you didn't. I think you've learned from it. I hope you've learned from it with your evaluation, and now you move forward. To me, right now, I think I'm going to go, and it's probably pretty obvious right now. I think the best off-season move for Matt Rhule, and the popular call is probably going to be Jeep Wade, but I think I'm gonna go with Corey Brown. Mm. I'm going to go with Corey Brown as a guy that has Hawkeye background, knows that system, knows that setup, knows the development game, and he's really honed it well in the MAC. And the MAC's not Power 5, but there's a lot of good coaches that come from the MAC and end up in the Big Ten. It's kind of your AAA sounds like I'm insulting, and I'm not trying to, but that region of the country is you're going to have to go eye talent and find talent and then get it up to speed to play against some big boys for some bye games and then go try and get a 10-win season so your head coach and your staff can go get hired by some big-time program, right? That's how it's always worked. So I think Corey Brown's a money get for Nebraska, and I think he'll be really important not only on the recruiting trail. That's something he's been good at here recently, but I think he'll do wonders. He'll need to, but I think he'll have a pleasant surprise. I don't know how good they're going to be, but the point is they're not going to be last year or worse, which can't happen. So Corey Brown's my call.
2: Justice, I'll defer to you here. I actually have two options that I am deciding between, and I want to see if your answer influences me.
3: If we're going whole tenure,
2: just this offseason.
3: Okay, just this offseason.
0: Yeah, I screwed that up.
3: Just this offseason, I think the worst move was probably letting Mike Eckler walk. That was not a desirable outcome in the situation.
2: Are we all in agreement on that being the worst move of the offseason?
0: This offseason?
3: Yes.
2: Yes.
0: And it probably, I don't know, is losing Eckler worse than going with Sims?
2: Yeah.
0: Okay.
2: I think so. Yeah. After years of special teams issues, you finally find a guy who's able to fix it in one offseason.
3: And gets you to the top five in the country.
2: And you let him walk. The other thing I was thinking from this offseason specifically is not getting aggressive enough on the defensive line front in the portal, but I think Eckler is it tops that.
3: Yeah.
2: But best move.
3: In terms of my best move, I'll actually say with a young squad and a team that happened last year, I think retention's a big point. I think keeping Addison Williams around for another season was probably the best move that Rhule did, because not only was that, I know that there were some run game issues, and so teams didn't throw the ball on you that much towards the tail end of the year, but it's still number two pass defense in the country. Like, that's still not a statistic to, like, there is context that needs to be applied, but that's not a statistic to scoff at. With Addison Williams, also with the recruiter, with the way that he connects with young athletes and the way that he's able to unlock some sort of talent, some sort of mojo and confidence within those guys, I think keeping him around with a young team for another year can really help with those guys. And so I'll say keeping Addison Williams is probably the best.
0: Good call, because he was a coordinator, wasn't he? Wasn't he a defensive coordinator?
3: At UCF. And then came here to be your secondaries coach when John Butler, and then John Butler goes out the door and you keep Addison Williams because of the prowess that he has on the recruiting trail and the way he connects with young men, I think it's great to have him for another year.
0: Game dog keeping EJ third string running back for 2 years. good call there, game dog, when it comes to worst move. Captain says Eckler didn't walk, he ran.
2: On the best move side of things, yes, though.
0: Shifting gears.
2: I was going to go, walking into this conversation, Jeep Wade on the offensive line, but if we all pick someone staff-wise, it's kind of boring. I'll say moving in a different direction at quarterback, just in terms of the type of quarterback you bring here. Mm-hmm. Stylistically, going back more towards those quarterbacks that you had in mind whenever you showed up. You didn't see the full proof of concept at the end of the year with an experienced guy in Latif. Well, I think you saw the potential for an offense with a running back and a quarterback that can both stress the defense with their legs. The potential for, I guess, the pressure that takes off of the offensive line and how much that opens things up for an offensive coordinator when they can keep a defense guessing. I think not necessarily Calandre coming in, just the fact that you moved on from a pocket passing quarterback and went after a couple of guys with Minshew and Calandre that can use their legs, I think that might end up being the best move of the offseason because of how it can open up things offensively for Dana.
0: Well, it's how you started things out. You went Sims with the dual threat. Then you got your five-star prodigy, right? The pocket guy will reveal just what Justice ate before the show. Sounds idiotic, but it's caused quite a stir.
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0: 10-minute warning, Evan Bland. We'll get into the On3 Big Ten power rankings. Too high, too low, just right. You've got the top 25 coaches rankings out by the Sporting News. We'll check in with Bill Bender next week. And Sig comes in at number one, Kirby Smart 2, Ryan Day 3, Freeman 4. Bielema in at number 25, Captain Kirk of Iowa in at 24. Both those guys are way, way, way too low. Who do you draft first? You can pick any head coach to run your program. Who are you taking?
2: Sitting active head coach?
0: Yeah, active.
2: Okay.
0: I'm probably going Freeman.
3: Oh, I've got one.
0: Okay.
3: You have one, Elijah?
2: No, so feel free.
3: Mario Cristobal.
0: Okay.
3: I've always been a Mario Cristobal guy from his days at Oregon. Like, the guy can recruit and develop. He just hasn't had the season.

0: This is where his team put it all together, and he finally did it at Miami, and then he ran into a buzzsaw on Kurt Cignetti, but it's still a good game.
1: They almost won. I mean, it was a tight ball game. Mario comes in at number 9.
0: I love Mario.
2: So I assume I can't go Sharon Moore because he's not a sitting head coach.
0: Okay.
2: Therefore, I'm going Dan Lanning.
1: You're going Lanning. He comes in number 5. Lanning needs, he's done everything but go deeper in the playoff.
2: That's just a ball coach right there. Despite the fact that when you think of Oregon, you think of their speed, he's still got kind of this hard-nosed edge that he's brought to the football program.
1: He's got SEC to him.
2: He's got to take those West Coast kids and toughen them up just a little bit. But he's got just, I don't know, that whatever that little bit of edge he has to him, I think he gets those boys ready to play every Saturday.
1: Game Dog says, give me Mario, but he likes Cignetti as well. I think we all kind of like go.
0: I love Mario. He's a guy who is trenches first, just like Game Dog said, offensive and defensive line, because Mario was a lineman. I mean, Mario was a big holding lineman.
1: Won a couple of natties with the Canes. Yeah,
0: and then he comes back and he builds his programs out from the lines out, and I love that, because I love a big physical football team that loves the maul in the trenches.
1: Yep, Cignetti's just been an incredible unicorn. It'll be fascinating to see what 2026 is for Indiana. Without further ado, because I know Brian's in the edge of his seat with the what is this monstrosity, Justice 8 before the show. We've had a little fun with it. We put it out on social media. We've got the slow-mo here.
0: It looks so tiny in my hands. That's, yeah.
2: That's just come looks on now. Stop setting me up. Stop that. Stop setting me up.
0: It was a, for those of you that are dying to know, it was a poppy seed bagel with some cream cheese and what I presume to be a scrambled egg patty on the inside.
1: It was scrambled egg, but there was brisket in
0: there.
1: Brisket. It was a bagel with eggs and brisket.
0: And a little bit of cream cheese.
1: It had cream cheese? Okay.
0: Pretty good. Can't lie. It was wonderful to taste.
2: That was from a gas station, believe it or not.
0: It's still great.
1: Is it? I don't think so.
2: Yes.
0: It was
2: a gas station that does barbecue in collaboration with a bagel store.
1: See, I was told it was a... Oh, okay. So you just answered my question.
2: Yes.
1: Gotcha.
2: Yeah.
1: So Brian has very wrong answers for what is tomorrow's contest going to be. Brian, we're not playing that game, my friend. We'll just one little time trial balloon in the hot air balloon popped here. So there we go.
0: You guys have an under-the-radar coach that you'd want? Somebody that maybe people don't know about? Because my second choice, if I had to pick somebody who may or may not be in the top 25, is, believe it or not, Eli Drinkwitz.
1: Drink's good.
2: It's not that under-the-radar. I'd go Elko.
1: Elko is phenomenal. I think Elko is actually going to do things that people have been wishing for a long time at A&M, between their recruiting, their development, their spending. Elko's around for a while. All right, hour two, Evan Bland coming up here with the Average Joe Sports Show.
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2: From ABC News, I'm Chuck Severson. The bombings just started again. The U.S. attacking Iran again, announced less than a half an hour ago. President Trump this morning said the U.S. would attack air by air again and cited Iran's shooting down a U.S. helicopter, for which he already ordered retaliation attacks last night, then saying the U.S. would attack again tonight.
3: Well, we're going to be attacking them very hard.
4: You're resuming bombing?
3: Based on the helicopter, I guess we have the right to do that.
2: The U.S. Military Central Command in Florida announcing the air attacks are in response to Iran's unwarranted and continued aggression. From CENTCOM earlier at MacDill Air Force Base in Tampa, Florida, Defense Secretary Pete Hegseth echoing another reason Trump gave today.
5: CENTCOM, Central Command, will be busy tonight because President Trump said we will be hitting Iran hard, and we will be. Because Iran has a chance to make a good deal, a great deal. To codify what they said they've been willing to do, and they haven't been willing to do it.
2: New air attacks between Iran and the U.S. have led to oil prices going up today and Wall Street stock indexes closing sharply lower. President Trump on social media says a secret mission last month allowed hundreds of oil tankers to travel through the Strait of Hormuz. This after reporters at the White House asked about the latest report showing the highest inflation in 3 years.
3: I love the inflation. You know why?
2: And then he talked about the oil tankers, expecting higher inflation to stay with us for a while for things like groceries, fuel, and clothing. Bankrate analyst Stephen Cates.
6: Those are things that people are not necessarily going to be able to avoid. They may not have the ability to find lower cost substitutions. It's going to be difficult for people to sidestep these things without simply going without.
2: President Trump signed into law a $70 billion funding bill for immigration enforcement, including ICE. Tonight's the fourth game of the NBA Finals. New York Knicks lead the series 2-1. 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
9: Arrests made after illegal drugs were sold at a local smoke shop. Good afternoon, I'm Elijah Herbal, KFOR News. The Lancaster County Sheriff's Office on Monday arrested two brothers who are employees of a Lincoln smoke shop for allegedly selling edible products containing synthetic psychedelic mushrooms. This follows a year-long investigation after a 17-year-old ate a mushroom gummy he bought from Cloud 9 Smoke Shop near 11th and G Street and slipped into a coma. Chief Deputy Ben Houchin says cease and desist letters were sent to 7 smoke shops to stop selling these products, with 6 complying and 1 that didn't.
10: We went back and tried to purchase again. At Cloud 9, we purchased the same product again.
9: 44-year-old Mirza Mezkin and 38-year-old Khalil Mezkin were charged in court for possession of psychedelic drugs with intent to deliver after both were arrested on Monday. One person was killed in a two-vehicle crash late Tuesday night at Nebraska Parkway and Egger Drive. Lincoln police say the motorcyclist was westbound on Nebraska Parkway and the SUV was eastbound, turning onto Egger Drive, when the two collided. The 19-year-old motorcyclist was pronounced dead at the scene. An update to the story we told you about Monday regarding Sunday morning's assault on 5 people in a parking lot in the 2000 block of N Street. Lincoln Police Public Information Manager Erica Thomas says 41-year-old Lakeisha Amerson of Lincoln was identified as the driver of the sedan involved. Amerson was arrested Tuesday for second-degree assault and use of a deadly weapon to commit a felony. Two women are accused of murder and compete for headlines and the skills of a sleek lawyer in the 1920s in the musical Chicago, which starts a three-weekend run at the Tada Theater beginning tomorrow night at 7:30.
4: We're also excited that Lincoln's responded so well. The first two weekends are already sold out.
9: Bob Rook with the Tada Theater tells KFOR News that demand was so high, an additional show has been added on June 27th at 2 p.m. You can read more at KFORnow.com. A possibility of storms in the overnight hours tonight. It's currently 91 degrees and sunny in the capital city. For KFOR News, this is Elijah Herbal.
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17: Back with you here, Hour 2, the Average Joe Sports Show. Excited to say hi to Evan Bland with the Omaha World Herald. At Evan Bland. OWH, some football thoughts. Evan will be up there at the CWS front and center, checking things out for another season of postseason baseball. The road to Omaha complete. We'll get Evan's take on how many live animals may be in the stands wearing West Virginia gear. Evan, good to spend time with you again. Thanks for joining us. Before we get into some CWS thoughts, Nebraska getting the big recruiting win today, and Coach Brown doing work on that defensive line. What's your reaction to Nebraska nabbing Umbody at one of those interior defensive line spots? Can also work the edge there on some pass rush situations. A key get from the state of Minnesota.
18: Yeah, anytime you land a guy with that kind of frame, 6'3", like 280, something like that, four-star, at a position where Nebraska struggled to bring in depth of quality recruits there, like, yeah, it's a huge deal. And it's another, I think, early sign that you want to see from a lot of this new part of the coaching staff, that they can go out and attract this level of talent. And I mean, you can you just kind of look at some of the other offers that he's had. I know Missouri was the finalist, but there were, you know, Iowa was in that mix and a bunch of other Big Ten teams. Like, if you went out for guys like that, I mean, there are a whole bunch of reasons that go into that. It's not just the money. It's not just the, you know, the history of the program. It's going to be the coaches too. It's going to be the vision that you're selling, opportunity for playing time, all these different things. So obviously that's a position where you're not realistically expecting him to come in day one and be the guy. It might take a couple of years, but those are body types that are not all that common. And as we know, like the stopping the run, getting after the quarterback, these are areas that Nebraska's been spotty in at best over the last 10 years, and you'll never turn down a guy at that position who can be a difference maker for you down the road.
19: Evan, when you look at how this 2027 class is shaping up, you've got your quarterback that's now been bumped to the number 8 player in the country in Trey Taylor. You've got four offensive line commits, and you've got three true defensive line commits with an edge in the boat. It's built through the trenches, and you've got your star piece at quarterback. Is that all the makings of a great foundation of a recruiting class that could impact this program to you?
18: Yeah, absolutely. I mean, you gotta build it from the lines out, right? Offensive line, defensive line. They have prospects on both ends of that now. You've seen

0: is that time. June is closing time. And it used to be June was maybe when you could work ahead a little bit. And now you look around the country, like, this is where a lot of the best prospects and when a lot of the best prospects are committing. So I think it's important, not just the players that Nebraska is getting, but the fact that they're securing them now while the getting is still good. I think the timing of it's important for this class as they strive to be another top 20 haul coming in.
1: Evan Bland with us here from the Omaha World Herald. And Evan, if you were to rank where Nebraska was at after the first recruiting weekend of the month of June, which you just laid out, it's huge. Just like generally speaking, with the names that are now in the boat, how much has this class improved?
0: Yeah, quite a bit. I mean, it was a year ago, really, that you saw the initial foundation with this. And, you know, the ascension of Trey Taylor has sort of, you know, increased the outlook of this class as well. Like, he committed early, and he was a strong prospect when he did commit, but now he's a five-star by, you know, 247, and obviously showed out at the Elite 11 competition. And so, like, just his own personal ascension has brought that along. But, yeah, I mean, the weekend that they just had, bringing a guy like Bryce Williams from the state of Florida, I mean, that's another sign for what Addison Williams has done after bringing in Danny Odom, the five-star, in the cycle before that. Like, that's a big deal. You know, you can kind of go down the list with some of these different guys. The Grayson connection from the state of Georgia has been interesting. We'll be curious how that pans out. I mean, Nebraska's, we've seen that, you know, you think about the Calabrasca movement or the Florabrasca thing, and sometimes those things work and sometimes they don't. I'll be curious how that looks in 2 or 3 years. But clearly there, I think one thing that you just want to see out of Nebraska is consistency in terms of, like, who are the assistant coaches who are attracting talent? What are the areas of the country where Nebraska has a strong presence and assistant coaches have reputations? I think that's sort of been just not as strong or as consistent as for these last few years is what you'd prefer. And so you're starting to see a little bit more, I think, patterns, a little bit more success from some of these new assistants that are in here. And so it kind of felt like maybe the momentum had stalled on this 27 class a month ago, 2 months ago. You have to close on some of these guys. You don't get style points for finishing in the top two or top three with guys. And now Nebraska's on a run where they are closing, and I think their national ranking and status is reflecting that accordingly.
2: Evan Bland with us here, Omaha World Herald. Evan, who do you kind of peg or pick as Nebraska's best in-state recruiter? And I ask that because you've got some prospects in the state for 2028, 2029. You've got a lot of kids that are, you know, pretty high profile on the camp scene in-state as well. You can't take everybody, totally get that. But who is Nebraska's in-state guy? Back in the day, I mean, it was always Solich, it was Milt, it was Dan Young, all three former Nebraska State high school coaches that were pretty prominent assistants. I know times have changed, but who's Nebraska's eye in the sky in-state?
0: Yeah, that's a great question. And I'm not sure I could tell you who, like, that one designated guy is. You know, you think about Ed Foley from a couple of years ago when he was making the restaurant tours through the state and and checking out guys. I think he's still involved in some of that. I think Keith Williams, who's done a great job as sort of spearheading the effort, is involved in that. I think the head coach, like, you think about just some of the times when he's been out on the sidelines of different high school games in the fall, he does a good job of making his presence known. I think that's something that has meant more to people in the community sometimes when the head man's willing to come out on his own and put his face out there and be seen. I do think there's some value there. So, like, I guess it seems like it's sort of a collective approach at this point, and that's okay. And honestly, that's really the approach that Nebraska's had with its recruiting at large has been, okay, you're going to have your initial point of contact.

0: by the time you get to Nebraska, or by the time that you're a commit, and this has been true in my experience talking to these guys, because they'll tell you it's not just one or two guys. It's like, hey, we know the whole staff. We're really comfortable with the assistants on the other side of the ball. We know who the nutrition specialist is. We've met Corey Campbell in strength training. Like, they do a really good job, I think, of sharing that load and making it a collaborative process, more than just individual guys sort of having these recruiting pelts on their walls at the end of the day.
1: If you had to rank, Evan, right now, who do you think, at least with this class and where things are at with 2028 as well, could you name who you think Nebraska's best recruiter on staff is?
0: I have a hard time betting against Addison Williams right now in the secondary with what he did with Danny Odom, bringing in Bryce Williams. He was a factor in the portal. I think he'd be up there. I also think you could make a pretty good argument for Jeep Wade and what he's done coming in and making an impact in the portal the way that he did. Now, granted, Nebraska had to spend for these guys, but by the nature of their positions and production, they could have gotten similar money in a lot of different places. And then Jeep Wade has backed that up with his high school recruiting as well. So, I think that says a lot about his personality, about the belief that these prospects have that they can develop and learn under him. Obviously, what he just did at Georgia Tech, producing a first-round NFL draft pick, and the lines that he's had there have been encouraging too. So I think, yeah, based on what we've seen over the last 12 months, or in Jeep Wade's case, 6 or 7 months, I think Addison Williams and Jeep Wade would be near the top of my leaderboard.
2: Evan, as you look at how this class has come together, and although the assistant coaches have been heavily involved and the position coaches have been involved, there's still a lot of road hours that need to be made up during the year. Do we, as a media base, and do fans as a whole, give Jamar Mosey enough credit for the job that he does behind the scenes, putting in the leg hours and establishing real connections with a lot of these guys?
0: Yeah, probably not. We probably don't, because he's not an official, assistant coach who's up front doing interviews and things. If you ever want to, be inspired, go on Twitter and look up a Jamar Mosey speech that he would give to his high school players in the Kansas City area. Like, it's, I mean, he's a dynamic speaker in those kind of moments. And, I went up there a couple of years ago after he had left to do a feature on his son, Isaiah, and just talking to guys out there. Like, he's still beloved from that area. He was a standout, I believe it was a running back in the day, and certainly as a coach. Like, that's one of those guys that, like, he, you might not see it publicly, or he's not super forward-facing in terms of fans, but players in the Midwest, like, they know who that is. That's why Williams Winery is here. Is Jamar Mosey, and just his unshakable knowledge that Mosey cares about him and is going to take care of him. Like, all that's really important for kids like that. So yeah, I think Mosey, he's kind of one of those heart and soul kind of guys on the staff, and has certainly been a part of multiple Nebraska commits that have been impactful, and somebody whose career I think is probably going to continue to rise just because of his personality and who he is as a developer and a recruiter.
3: Evan, let's go to Omaha and talk CWS real quick. Troy, West Virginia, first pitch at 1 Friday, Ole Miss, Carolina, the nightcap. And then, of course, Saturday, it's the SEC side of the bracket with Oklahoma, Bama, Texas, Georgia. You've got quite an adoption process going with West Virginia by, I think, Nebraska fans and just the folks in Omaha. So they're kind of your sentimental favorite. But who are you betting on here? If you were to probably a sore subject this week. But
1: you were Brendan Sorsby.
3: Wow. I didn't mean that.
2: Bet on yourself.
3: So I'm asking, do you think Ole Miss takes it? Do you like Carolina to finally break through? Or are you going with Georgia, Texas? Who's Evan Bland handicapping?
0: Yeah, I think I've been on the record saying I think Ole Miss would be the team that I would choose. Mm-hmm. And I don't think that's because I saw them in the Lincoln Regional and just saw how physically imposing they were and how deep their pitching is. I think like they have enough power to do damage in Omaha, but really it's those depth of arms that's really, I think, sets them apart. Like, they have three legitimate pro prospects in their starting rotation. Their bullpen is deep. You know, it's oftentimes at this event, like, you need to have those guys who can fill in for an elimination game. Like, Ole Miss has that. So I do like their chances. Like, I don't think you want to be too overly reliant on power once you get to Schwab Field in Omaha with the spacious dimensions and things like that. Like, you want to have enough, but I don't think you want to put too much on that. You know, North Carolina is interesting because they probably have the best pitching and defense combination in the field, but they don't hit for a ton of power. So, like, can they string together hits against some other elite level SEC and CWS qualifier arms? We'll see. But yeah, I think Ole Miss would be the one that I would look at who's maybe not the super popular favorite. And then North Carolina, the Georgia and Texas may be the best, highest seeded teams in the field. They may have the most talent. I think them being in the same regional pod essentially and facing each other to start probably doesn't do them any favors as they try to, you know, live up to their national seeding coming in.
3: Would you reseed about 30 seconds?
0: No, I don't think so. Mm-hmm. I think the bracket is the bracket. You don't see the Final Four in basketball reseeded. I think what you do in the regular season establishes your seeding for the NCAA tournament. And at that point, like, you eat what you kill, in my opinion. Like, you know, Troy beat Florida twice to get to this point. I don't think that means they should be reseeded to have to face Georgia off the start. I like it as is.
3: All right. Evan will be watching. We'll be following all your work with the CWS and the World Herald. Appreciate your time, man. Thanks for a few minutes.
0: Thanks, guys. See ya.
3: All right. Good stuff from Evan Bland. At Evan Bland, OWH, we'll get into the Big Ten power rankings. What say you? Where would you slot Nebraska for 2026? We'll tell you what On3 says.
4: Let's face facts. Mother Nature is out to get you. Spring storms, roof-ripping hail, flooding rains, tree-toppling winds, dangerous lightning, and her favorite local go-to, tornadoes.
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3: 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And shout-outs, Brian Snitley was in first for our starting five. Uncle Larry gets there, Corn Raider, Black Hills Brennan, Jeff Snitley, part of the Boulder Peace Treaty, Top Jimmy, and Doc Jones checking in. Arlo, good to have you. Our ringer was in, Brian. Well, many of you played the Guess What Justice is Eating. Dave saying what's up with the show. Captain and Game Tog, two staples, along with Texas Kevin, or do we call him Kevin from Texas? Either way, James is here. Good to have James in the stream as well. And Corn Raider saying hello. Guys, let's talk a little bit here about On Three. Kenny also checking in the stream. Let's talk here about the power rankings from the Big Ten and On Three. And Andy Staples, Ari Wasserman, we see them at Big Ten Media Days. We'll see them again. And interested to kind of gauge and garner your reaction. Any dispute from either of you? Oregon, the top dog, they are the numero uno when it comes to power rankings ahead of this 2026 season. You've got the quarterback, you've got Tui Oti on the defensive line as a junior now, and somebody that is to pair with another vicious edge guy. So that's where they're kind of coming from, with Oregon coming in at number one in the power rankings. Offense, defense, Dan Lanning, this is the year. The only criticism is you've probably, as good as you've been in the regular season, you've underachieved in the postseason.
1: I think Oregon's going to be really good.
3: Yeah.
1: My only problem with having them at number one is that a team that won the national championship is also in this conference and has proven themselves to be able to reload. That's where I'm at. Do I think by the end of the year Indiana will be the top dog in the Big Ten? I don't know. We'll find out. I think there's probably Indiana, Oregon, Ohio State, any one of them could win the conference, and I wouldn't be surprised. Mm-hmm. But I think it feels irresponsible in June to be putting any team not named Indiana atop the power rankings.
3: So to be the man, you got to beat the man. So until they are dethroned, you're going with Indiana?
1: Yes. And they had a great portal haul yet again. And again, they're coming off a national championship where they still return an all right amount of talent from that team. Yeah, 100% that. If you want to be the best, you got to beat the best. And last year specifically, no one showed that they were able to beat Indiana on the field. And I think you'd be hard-pressed to find anyone that has shown over the last couple of years that they can go beat Kurt Zignetti in the transfer portal.
3: He's just been so good at evaluation. They have been just nails, yes, in the portal, and they've been nails with who they've kept on, either from the Allen transition to who's been there for a couple of years with Sig, to some of the high school kids they bring in. Like their recruiting rankings have been pretty much abysmal. They've been good at getting the right guy at quarterback, and away we go. And they learned their lesson, right? They got smacked in their two big games their first year under Cignetti. They got whacked by Ohio State. Special teams was a bit of a turnover machine, and then Notre Dame unloaded on them. It didn't look like Indiana football at all. You flip it around, what'd they do with it? Despite going with a new quarterback who was incredible in the clutch and a tough guy in Mendoza, They made plays. So did Oregon. Oregon had a couple of tight ball games. Indiana had a couple of tight ball games, and that speaks volumes. When the pressure's on, can you deliver? And that's where Oregon gets the nod. Ohio State comes in at number two in the power rankings. They are loaded with talent. They're going to be knocking on a playoff championship door. And quite honestly, they may not be as tough on the lines of scrimmage. I'm not saying talented, but they may not be as tough. When push comes to shove, Ohio State wants to look pretty. Oregon and Indiana just want to get it done. I think there's a difference. Talent-wise, Ohio State has the fellas that can just out-duel your best a lot of times. Ohio State, too. Indiana comes in at number three. Would you reseed any of that right now?
2: I'd probably reseed that. I'd probably put the defending national champion at number one until somebody knocks him off the pedestal. That's probably the way I would go. But I understand that it's a power rankings that's meant to generate debate and discourse and discussion. So I understand it from that perspective. But I would have Indiana number one. I would probably have, I think Oregon at number two is probably fair. And then you could probably put Ohio State at three. That's more of a 2A, 2B situation for me right there, just because of the level of talent on both of those rosters. I think your real conversation outside the top three gets really interesting. You know, who's your number four? Who's all the way down there? I know they put Nebraska at 11, and I know they're getting beat out by a lot of their neighbors, and that's probably
3: Minnesota
2: fair.
3: Sneaks in at 10 because of what Fleck has done. I think you have Illinois at 9, Iowa at 8. And I'm trying to pull it up. I just had it. In at four, I think USC, because this is supposed to be the year for SC, right? That Lincoln actually does something.
2: Yeah, I mean, they got a ton of talent. My thing with USC will always be, when do they put it together in big moments? Because Lincoln Riley has shown that he can outcoach some of the best, and he has also shown that he can really outthink himself at times and really try to outthink the room. They are undeniably oozing with talent in Southern California. My thing is, Michigan might just be a better and more complete football team because of the man that's now in at charge there in the second year of Bryce Underwood, might be more seasoned, might be more composed. So I would probably have Michigan over them narrowly, and then we could talk about USC at five. I think Washington's not a bad shout to get in here towards that top end of that top 10. I mean, they're a really solid ball club, and they got a star at quarterback.
3: So Wasserman's ranking has Penn State 5. SC 4, we've kind of laid out the top three. Michigan 6. I think Michigan could jump from 6 to a top 4 threat with Whittingham coming in as head coach.
2: Mm-hmm.
3: Him and the offensive coordinator can work wonders. I do like Washington in at 7. I think that's just how deep and talented the Big Ten's probably top 6 or 8 are. A team like Washington with 4 starters back on the offensive line, and a quarterback that has hopefully bought Rolexes and steak dinners for his teammates on offense and defense after he was in the portal briefly. Hope things are all mended over there for Washington, because they're a team that could, you know, could win 9 or 10 ball games for you next year. Iowa 8 again, Illinois 9, Minnesota 10, Nebraska in at 11. And the rundown on the Big Red is written as such. You have that historical third-year bump that didn't happen. You had the hype around Raiola. He is gone, and now you have Calandria. As far as the portal additions, there's not a lot of buzz per some of the On3 folks. They do like Gilmore from UCLA, but folks are just not going to have blind faith, as Wasserman puts it, in Nebraska anymore. And I think that's pretty... straight up, and I think that's how the football fan base right now is feeling.
1: Yeah, this is a hot take, and we'll get to Nebraska here in just a second. I think, is Iowa 8? I know they're Iowa.
3: Do you think they're in a rebuild year, like 6-6 8, rebuild, where 8, they're going to scare people, but they'll fall?
1: I was like 7-5. I mean, the best piece of their team last year was their offensive line, and they lost 4 starters on their offensive line last year, if I remember correctly. And let it be known, this is not some guy from Nebraska going full Iowa hate, because I was in the opposite end of the boat. I thought everyone was underrating Iowa's team last year. And
3: picked them third.
1: And they dang near made the playoff. They're one drive against Oregon away to get a stop.
3: And
1: in
3: Indiana.
1: Playoffs. Indiana as
3: Indiana
1: well.
3: Indiana won the last 90 seconds of that game.
1: They were right there. They lost a lot of talent. They got a lot to replace. They're Iowa, so they're going to have guys ready in the wings, but are they going to be the team that they were last year? No, probably not. And with that in mind, I think 8 might be just a touch high.
2: I look at this as well, and there's a thing where there is a world where this goes really wrong for Washington. Like, this could internally implode because
3: sure.
2: Fish is a wild card. He is a complete wild card who, you know, has shown that he is a really good coach. But the behind-the-scenes stuff and the track record with that guy, he is quick to pack up and leave houses. So you best believe if a premier job looks like it's going to come open, his eyes could start wandering in different directions. And with the DeMond Williams situation now, we don't know what the bridges look like behind the scenes. Are they mended? Could there be some disagreements
3: is
2: that
3: it the
2: really
3: final,
2: bring
3: this? Is it the final scene of Saving Private Ryan?
2: I mean, you never know, but that could fall apart. I like Illinois' roster construction. My one question with the Fighting Illini is how good is Caton Hauser, and how has he learned from his last stint in the Big Ten when he was with Michigan State? Because he's the guy who's going to swing this for them. If he's good, Illinois is going to be pretty good. If he's not so good, Illinois could have a so-so kind of year for me.
3: But one thing about Bielema, though, is he'll have an offensive line and he'll have a running back.
2: They have great complementary pieces. I have no issue with the rest of the roster makeup. The quarterback position, especially in this league, is going to swing some things.
1: And whenever you are building a developmental team, similar to Iowa, it can't be win now every single year.
3: No.
1: You're still going to be a competitive football team, and 7-5 or 8-4 would feel like a step back for that Illinois team, but it would set them up for success in the future. It wouldn't be a bad season by any means. But in today's day and age of college football, the teams that are slightly more hesitant to go rely on the portal to go fill their needs, they want to trust their development, get guys on the field, they accept the occasional 7-5, 8-4 type year, knowing they can get to 9-3, 10-2 down the road.
3: Well, in Illinois' fan base, like, got teased early with a quick 10-win season. And then they had the rebuild year, but then they've had a couple of 9-10 win seasons. They're 2-0 in bowl games against the SEC.
1: And I haven't dove as hard into Illinois' roster as I have into Iowa's roster, but they feel kind of due with the amount of talent they lost last year to
3: step
1: be
3: back.
1: Building back, it, stepping back and be building just a bit.
2: They're one of those programs that goes in cycles. Like, this might be a year where Wisconsin makes a huge upswing. Like, it's one of those things where maybe they've been building and you never know what the investment they've got. Like, these programs tend to go in cycles. PJ Fleck, very similar. You remember that Tanner Morgan Minnesota team?
3: Minnesota always overachieves. So does Northwestern, right? Because they come in at 13.
2: David Brown's a hell of a coach.
3: And one thing I think, too, is I think Bob Chesney, I mean, is he SIG 2.0? And I ask that because he's the guy who took over for Cignetti at James Madison. And UCLA actually maybe made a great hire. And he'll work the West Coast and go about it. If he's a mini SIG with that talent evaluation, good on him. It'd be nice to have UCLA relevant. We'll see where Nebraska comes out of this here as we get closer to kickoff here. A Jock Doc's on the way.
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6: Back with you here on the Average Joe Sports Show. We're efforting Dr. Brandon with Nebraska Orthopedic Center, hopefully to connect with him. I know he's been pretty slammed with clinic and all the great work he does, along with the wonderful folks at Nebraska Orthopedic Center. We'll see if we get connected or not, but we're talking Big Ten power rankings with On3. They ran down the SEC. They did the ACC today, and I believe Tuesday was when the Big Ten power rankings dropped, and Nebraska comes in at 11. What say you here in the stream, or 489-1240, if you're catching us here on the Average Joe Radio Network, 489-1240. 11 for Nebraska, does that seem too high, too low, or just about right? Let's pull the old Three Bears question first and foremost. And I can't really dispute being outside the top 10. I think if you finish inside the top half of the conference, that's like a bare minimum just because of how vast the conference is. The expectation is to eventually find your way into that top four, to be a playoff team. Worst case, be a team that's just outside that top four, be 5, 6, or 7, is as deep as the conference is. But in a down kind of reset year, still be in that top eight. We'll keep chewing on that. We've made connection with Dr. Brandon Seifert, Nebraska Orthopedic Center, at Jock Doc Wednesday. Dr. Brandon, thanks for a few minutes. How are we doing today?
7: Hey, I'm doing great, fellas. How are you doing?
6: We're good. Thanks for making time today. Jack Kokonowicz is 25-year-old sinker ball dude with the, I always want to call them the California Angels, with Reggie Jackson in the Naked Gun movie, but they're the Angels of Anaheim or something along those lines, right? The California Angels of Anaheim.
4: Yeah. You just call them the other team from Los Angeles.
6: Well, but they're not. They're in Orange County, aren't they?
4: But they're still, they're called the Los Angeles Angels.
7: Right. I think they're in Orange County. Yeah.
6: Yeah. They're with Mickey and Minnie and everybody.
8: The Los Angeles Others.
6: That's right. The Fighting Wally Joiners. With Kokonowicz, I'm interested, Dr. Brandon. We've talked Tommy John surgery, and let me ask you this first. 25 years old, is that early? Is that late? What say you about the age of this injury happening to need surgery with Kokonowicz going to miss the rest of the season and isn't scheduled to be back till 2027?
7: Yeah, so obviously a lot going on here. You're talking the knee issue, the elbow issue, you know, specifically looking at the elbow issue and the Tommy John surgery. As much as I hate to say it, I think you're just going to see that trend become younger and younger. We've talked about this before in here, just with the amount of, you know, velocity chasing, as I'll call it, is what the young kids are up to these days, all this weighted ball training and just this nonstop focus on velocity, which is really where the major leagues has gone when you look at batting averages plummeting and, you know, being able to attribute some of that reaction time to it and velocity. That's really where it's going to go. And as you do that, you're going to see more and more of these ones, more Tommy John injuries happening, and obviously more of those happening at younger ages, unfortunately. It's amazing just the number of elbow injuries I see in the clinic in the baseball world, and a lot of it is just this constant, you know, velocity chasing, not resting, those kind of things. So in this scenario, not surprised. Actually, he's probably more on the younger spectrum of a Tommy John from this specific instance. You know, we always like to talk about anatomy on here, just review as we're talking about, you know, Tommy John type injuries, Tommy John surgery. Essentially what that is, that's that ligament that lives on that inside part of your elbow. If you bring your arm all the way out straight and think about moving your fist or your wrist away from your body, we call that a valgus direction. That's essentially the force you're putting through that. You think about as they bring that arm forward and look at some of the position that elbow and the wrist are in as they bring their arm forward. That's a ton of stress across that area, and that's essentially where this damage occurs.
4: Is there a way, you talk about the velocity chasing, is there a way for athletes that are currently making their way through, say, late middle school, high school, into college, is there a way that they can train and try to get the velocity up without potentially harming the elbow, or does that just come with the territory?
7: Yeah, and try to figure out, you know, which of those velocity training programs that you're doing. So I've always been super cautious with any of the weighted ball training. I think the early weighted ball training data is terrible just in terms of the number of injuries, and we saw so many when I was in, you know, kind of a higher level fellowship with Dr. Andrews, and we're seeing just tons and tons of those injuries, and he was not an advocate for that at all. Some of the other velocity programs have moved away from the weighted ball stuff into some different kind of ways of doing it. That's probably a safer way to go. The other question always is, like, when do you start those things? I think it's absolutely critical that you're not doing a lot of this velocity stuff when you're younger and your growth plates are open. That just opens up the door to a lot of, you know, injuries down the road. And so you got to be really careful about that. And then the last piece is always, and is probably the most important, it's the rest phase. You just look at these kids and you look at these high-level baseball programs, and there's just no rest built into it. You know, and we'll just say, let's look at Nebraska, for example. You got kids that do fall ball, then they're doing the velocity chasing stuff over the winter, then they're back throwing, you know, January, February. They play their high school season, almost games every day. Then they get a week off and they're playing their Legion season, and the next thing you know, it's August. And we've got some fall ball stuff coming. So there's never rest there. And that's the biggest enemy for most of these athletes. It's just the constant never resting. So the best advice I can always give them and offer them when they come to clinic is you have to find a way as a thrower, whether you're a catcher or a pitcher, you've got to find a way to get at least 3 months off a year to rest your elbow and your shoulder. And I look at you sometimes like you're crazy, but ultimately that's what the major league guys are doing, and that's what people are doing who get themselves in trouble with these if you don't. You're going to start drifting towards the Tommy John issue.
8: Dr. Brandon, when you look at this on the other side of the coin, not a velocity question, but the increased spin rate that these athletes are putting on the baseball with all the breaking balls and even with a sinker, how you have to pronate your wrist, how much torque and tension does that put on the elbow, and has that in the increase in spin rate accelerated Tommy John's into a younger sort of direction?
7: I believe so, yep. And I think that as you look at the spin aspect of things, it's a really great point to bring up. As you start to see those athletes move more into that higher level where that the spin focus, those extra pitch, you know, variable pitch speeds, as that comes into more play as you get older, I start to see Tommy John more involved in that as you kind of get later doing more of the spin stuff. As you're younger, it's kind of just purely a volume and a speed kind of velocity gain. But the spin thing is more important, yes, as you do get into the major leagues. There's actually an interesting study put out about that a couple of years ago, just looking at the number of kind of increased injuries that were happening as they were teaching different types of kind of spin rates on their pitches. It was pretty interesting how there was almost, I think, like a 25 or 29% increase in the amount of Tommy John injuries just over a very short amount of time.
6: Dr. Brandon, got about a minute here. What pitch would you say is most stressful on that Tommy John part of the body? Is it curve? Is it slider? Is it screwball? Is it fastball? What do you think is most stressful?
7: I would look at it twofold. If it's over time, I would say it's more of kind of something that has a really high spin rate with high velocity. So coupling those two together is going to be kind of your worst actor. As a young athlete, it's going to be more just that high level velocity added with, you know, volume to it. That's how I would look at it.
6: Dr. Brandon, you're awesome. Thanks for making time today.
7: All right, fellas, you guys take care.
6: All right, good stuff. Dr. Brandon Seifert, Nebraska Orthopedic Center at Jock Doc Wednesday.
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1: One final time on a Wednesday. Banana Ball tomorrow is the Average Joe Sports Show on the road, live at Haymarket Park, right in front of the Savannah Bananas as they invade the capital city. Excited to be on site for that 4 to 6 as the Savannah Bananas get rocking at 7 on Thursday at Haymarket Park. And then Elijah and I will be seeing it Saturday at Memorial Stadium as well. Game Dog, in the spirit of Soresby, is trying to lure any takers with the futures bet here with Illinois, over the 7.5 win total.
2: I don't know how much I love Caden Hauser enough to take something like that.
1: I don't know their schedule by heart.
3: I think Game Dog says he wants to take the over.
1: Yeah, mm-hmm. I think he thinks they're going to win 8.
2: Which, if their schedule's easy, doesn't matter how good their quarterback is. They got enough supplementary pieces.
3: Okay, but their 3 non-cons are UAB, Duke, and Southern Illinois.
1: Duke's not a layup.
3: They kick off Big Ten play at Ohio State.
1: Cool. That's a loss.
3: They come back home against Purdue.
2: Probably a win.
3: They hit the road at Michigan State.
2: Probably a win.
1: Probably a win.
3: Come back home against Oregon.
1: Loss.
2: Probably a loss.
3: At Maryland.
1: It's a win. Anyone loses to Maryland this year, they should hand in their papers.
3: A Friday night at home against Nebraska.
1: Probably a win.
3: We're going to skip past that. At UCLA the following week, again on a Friday. They play back-to-back Fridays.
2: It could be a loss.
1: I think that's a loss at UCLA.
3: And then they close the season at home against Iowa and at Northwestern.
1: They beat Northwestern, and they're at home against Iowa?
3: They're at home against Iowa, Saturday, November 21st.
1: I think they beat Iowa.
3: Okay, well, that would go over, isn't it? I guess Iowa's kind of the which one?
1: I think the Nebraska game's kind of their, honestly, I think the Nebraska game's their tipping point game. They beat Nebraska, they are good, they lose to Nebraska, they're going, what the hell, and then they got to go to UCLA.
3: What's good for Illinois is that they don't go on any runs of hard opponents.
1: That's manageable. Ohio State and Oregon aren't fun, but at least you split it.
3: And if you get blown out by those two teams, yeah, it's not back-to-back where that can derail confidence.
1: They went last year and got absolutely annihilated at Oregon.
2: And then they beat USC.
1: USC had no business losing that game.
2: Well, USC outside of the Pacific time zone was rather shaky their past tenure in the Big
1: Not
2: Ten.
1: Always.
2: In the Big Ten, they've been not very good on the road.
1: Well, they were good here.
2: That was their first win 2 time zones away in the Big Ten era.
1: I understand that. That speaks volumes.
3: I totally forgot. This one was erased from my memory, that Illinois got beat by 17 by Wisconsin.
1: Mm-hmm. See, that was nuts. Fickle had them playing ball towards the end of the season.
2: They beat Washington.
1: No, they played their butt off. Like, he was, you know, it was dead man walking. And then all of a sudden, they have a pretty solid November because they had to kind of find themselves after Maryland beat them.
3: And they had a good, stylistically, they had a good run defense last year. Mm-hmm. Now they lost some guys out of the portal. They got plucked a little bit. But they had a good run defense, so against certain opposition that worked well.
1: Such as fascinating
3: Washington and Illinois.
1: Big Ten season. Back at you tomorrow. We're going to be at Haymarket Park. Banana Ball, thanks for hanging out with the Average Joes.
4: Hi, this is Jeff Mall with Visit Lincoln. Tourism activity is beginning to hit full stride as we get into June and July. This month will be great, and the reason alone is the first ever visit by the Savannah Bananas to Lincoln on June 11th and 13th. The Bananas and others in their league play baseball, and it's often considered barnstorming baseball, which features faster-paced games, fan participation, and larger-than-life players. The Lincoln stop is part of a national tour that features baseball stadiums like Haymarket Park and large football stadiums like Memorial Stadium. Shifting gears a bit, and something that will have a huge impact nationally, but also locally, is the start of the World Cup soccer event, prominently featured in Kansas City this summer. Team USA will play their matches on June 12th, 19th, and 25th, and fans locally can take in watch events at the Rail Yard, Captain Jack's, and the Millertime Pub, as well as other great local establishments. I'm proud of tourism in our community, and it's one more thing I enjoy about life in Lincoln. I'm Jeff Mall.
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0: Salt Dog Baseball is just moments away. 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
10: Good evening, everyone, and welcome to Impact Field in Rosemont, Illinois. 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We invite you inside the visiting Corona Extra broadcast booth. I'm Rich Ray, and Ryan Swanigan is with us at our KFOR studios in Lincoln. Well, last night, the Salt Dogs began a six-game road trip with their first game of a three-game series against the Chicago Dogs. Lincoln attempted to rally, trailing by four going into the top of ninth, however, came up just short, 8-7 here at Impact Field. Chicago, who's now 9-13 on the season, snapped a five-game losing streak by scoring eight runs with 10 hits, committing two errors, and left six runners on base. Lincoln, now 8-15 on the season, had its three-game winning streak halted after scoring seven runs off 11 hits, committed two errors, and stranded eight base runners. The Dogs started the scoring in the bottom of the first, facing Lincoln starter Foster Pace. Gio DiGiacomo hit the first pitch of the game from Pace over the right center field wall for a solo home run to make it 1-0. Chicago extended that lead in the bottom of the second. Jax Groshans led off the inning with a double. Then Daniel Harris singled, scoring Groshans to make it a 2-0 Chicago lead. The Salt Dogs were able to tie the score in the top of the third, facing Chicago starter Andres Diaz. Paul Miro reached on a throwing error. Three batters later, Kerry Arboleda hit a two-run home run, his third of the season, and that tied the score at two. The Dogs responded, however, by plating three in the bottom of the third. Gio DiGiacomo led off the inning with a walk, and then Ethan Wilder singled. Jacob Maben laid down a sacrifice bunt, and that pushed runners to second and third. Then Tyreek Reed hit a two-RBI single to make it 4-2. After Jax Groshans walked, then Daniel Harris singled, scoring Reed to make it a 5-2 Chicago lead. Lincoln battled back in the top of the fourth. Jairo Pomares led off with a double. Three batters later, Callan Halverson hit his first home run of the year, a two-run shot to make it the score 5-4. Chicago would grab those two runs back immediately in the bottom of the fourth. Michael Tornero led off the inning with a single. Two batters later, Ethan Wilder tripled, scoring Tornero to make it 6-4. Then Jacob Maben singled, driving in Wilder to make it a 7-4 Chicago lead. The Dogs added another run in the bottom of the seventh, facing Lincoln reliever Chandler Woolridge. Jacob Maben led off the inning with a walk. He stole second and then took third on an errant throw. Two batters later, Jax Groshans hit a sacrifice fly, scoring Maben to make the score 8-4. The Salt Dogs had one last shot in the top of the ninth, trailing 8-4, facing Chicago reliever Jacob DeLabio. Callan Halverson led off the inning by reaching on an error, and then Paul Miro singled. Connor Bagneski pinch hit for Lincoln and delivered an RBI double to the center field wall to make it 8-5. Then Nick Shumpert singled, driving in Miro and Bagneski to make it 8-7. DeLabio struck out the next two batters before Jairo Pomares drew a walk, putting runners at first and second. Then Tanner Otremba struck out swinging, however, he was able to advance on first base as the pitch was wild and it loaded the bases. The threat ended when DeLambeau got Cale Chatham to bounce out to first base to end the game. Chicago starter Andres Diaz earned the win. He's now 3-2. He pitched six innings, giving up four runs off seven hits, and struck out six and walked one. Will Marriott worked two innings, yielding one hit, struck out two, and walked one. Jacob DeLambeau pitched one inning, giving up three unearned runs off three hits, and he struck out two and walked one. Lincoln starter Foster Pace, he took the loss. He's now 0-2. He pitched four innings, giving up seven runs off nine hits, struck out two, and walked two. Jefferson Figueroa pitched one inning, and he struck out one. Chandler Woolridge worked two innings, giving up one run, struck out two, and walked one. Jack Hill pitched one inning, and he gave up one hit, and he struck out one. Offensively for the Dogs, Gio DiGiacomo was 2-for-4 with a solo home run. Ethan Wilder was 2-for-4 and drove in a run. Jacob Maven was 1-for-2 with an RBI. Tyreek Reed was 1-for-4 with two runs batted in. Jax Groshans went 1-for-2 with an RBI. And Daniel Harris was 2-for-4 with two runs batted in. For the Salt Dogs, Nick Shumpert was 1-for-5 with two RBIs. Kerry Arboleda was 3-for-5 with a two-run home run. Callan Halverson went 1-for-4 with a two-run home run. Paul Myra was 2-for-4, and Connor Bagnesky was 1-for-1 with an RBI. Game two of the three-game series is tonight. Right-handed pitcher Zach Voss, who will be making his Salt Dogs debut, will be on the mound for Lincoln. He was recently signed by Lincoln over the weekend, and native of Missouri will be taking the mound for the first time coming up here tonight. He is a former pitcher at McNeese State, spent a small amount of time at Pittsburgh State as well, and he'll be on the mound for the first time for Lincoln here this evening. Right-handed pitcher Dwayne Marshall, who is 0-0 in the year with a 5.57 ERA, he'll be pitching for Chicago. Now, after tonight's game, tomorrow's the final game of the series, and then Lincoln will head north. They'll go to Oconomowoc, Wisconsin, and take on the Lake Country Dockhounds coming up this weekend on Friday.

0: Friday, Saturday, and Sunday. Then Lincoln will return home next week and have a three-game series with the Winnipeg Goldeyes. That begins on Tuesday night at 6:35. And when Lincoln hosts Winnipeg in that contest, that evening will be a Triple Play Tuesday, sponsored by Solarion, where fans may donate one new stuffed animal or blanket for the Brave Beach Child Advocacy Center and receive a free general admission ticket. It'll also be a Taco Tuesday, where fans can purchase two tacos for $6. Also, there will be $2 off popcorn, waffle cones, lemonade, and limeade. And, of course, for tickets, merchandise, and more information, visit saltdogs.com. A little tale of the tape between these two teams coming up here tonight. First of all, Chicago is going to go with their alternate identity tonight. They're going to be wearing yellow uniforms. And it's part of Vienna Beef, who is the sponsor. And instead of the Chicago Dogs tonight, they're going to be described as the Chicago Wieners. And so that is the alternate identity tonight for Chicago. Lincoln has done this in the past. Other teams are going to be doing it this year, too. Kind of a fun thing to do in the middle of the season. So the Chicago Wieners are taking on the Lincoln Salt Dogs coming up here tonight. All right, look at the standings right now in the East Division. Lake Country is in first with a record of 18-5. They have won 14 in a row. And their game tonight with Kane County has been rained out already. So Lake Country still has that winning streak going. They have a 3.5-game lead over Kane County, who is 14-8. Milwaukee's in third in the East, 6 games back at 12-11. Gary South Shore sits fourth at 11-11, 6.5 games behind. Chicago is snapping that 5-game losing skid last night. Now is 9-13 on the season, and the Dogs are 8.5 games behind at Lake Country in fifth place. Claiborne at 8-14 in sixth, 9.5 games back. In the West Division, Kansas City is in first at 14-8. The Monarchs have a 3-game lead over the Sioux Falls Canaries, who are 12-12 and 3 games behind. Sioux City is in third, 11-13, 4 games back. Winnipeg is in fourth, 10-12, also 4 games back. Fargo-Moorhead was able to jump in front of Lincoln into sole position of fifth place with their win last night. They're now 9-14 and 5.5 games back, and Lincoln dropped back into sixth at 8-15 and 6.5 games behind at this particular time. As far as statistical leaders in the association, last night's winning pitcher for Chicago, Andres Diaz, he has the most innings pitched of anybody in the association right now, as he's logged 33 innings pitched, and he struck out 21 batters so far on the season. And also, Grace Jr. Has allowed the most home runs for Chicago on the air with a total of 7 over 26 and one-third innings. When you break down these two teams as far as batting is concerned, Lincoln leads in that category, hitting .263 on the season, Chicago hitting .257. Fielding percentage, both teams are identical at 97.5%. And as far as running the bases, Lincoln has stolen 80% of their attempts this year, 33 out of 41. Chicago, 83% at 20 out of 24. So that's a little tale of the tape between Lincoln and Chicago coming up here tonight. Weather-wise, we got to the ballpark at about 3:30 this afternoon, and a severe thunderstorm rolled through the Chicagoland area. But it is stopped. The tarp is off the field. They're doing some groundwork here. And we're looking like we're going to start right on time here tonight at Impact Field. This evening, we do anticipate mostly cloudy skies, a game time temperature near 70 degrees, a southwest wind at 15, gusting at times to 30 miles per hour, will be blowing in from right field. And there is a 60% chance of more showers and thunderstorms later this evening. So we've got a window, and hopefully we can play through it without any stoppage here tonight. Coming up on the KFOR at the Ballpark pregame show, we're going to hear from Salt Dogs outfielder and designated hitter Jake Jelly in our interview segment. Then Ryan Swanigan will have the highlights from Lincoln's one-run loss to Chicago from last night. Plus a check of the Bryan Health scoreboard. Then we'll give you the starting lineups and the first pitch. Lincoln is trying to even up the series with Chicago if they can record a win tonight. The Lincoln Salt Dogs versus the Chicago Dogs from Impact Field is coming up on KFOR and online at KFORnow.com.
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0: I know we can swing it a little, as I've seen, and our pitchers are good. Just right up there with the best in the league, too. So, I mean, everyone's welcoming. It's made a nice little home here in the first four games or so that I've played.
1: Yeah. It's nice that when you join a team that you can be involved immediately, and you have been in the middle of the lineup. Kind of talk about your role. Have you kind of been told what your role is, or you just kind of go on out and play and just to you know, make things happen? How would you describe your position?
0: I would say just kind of hitting in the gaps, driving people home, hitting for a little bit of power here and there. I've always been kind of a power hitter, so trying to drive the ball everywhere, try to get it in the air when I need to, and not trying to do too much always, but that's kind of the role so far, and I think that's what it's going to be the rest of the year.
1: It's always unique in professional baseball how players get moved around, and you were in Fargo earlier this year. You were going to go to Missoula, but you ended up here in Lincoln, and now with the Salt Dogs, you got to be able to accept the fact that you're going to travel and move to other teams and things like that. That's all part of the business, isn't it?
0: It is for sure. I've been 2 years ago, I was with Fargo, and I had to go to Ottawa, and then I went to Idaho, came back, all that stuff. You're always moving around. I mean, you're traveling even with when you're on the same team. But, yeah, moving all over, packing your stuff up quick and playing right away again. Yep. It's kind of part of it, and I think everyone here knows, everyone playing the game knows that.
1: Good thing about the American Association is that you're quite familiar with it. You talked about being in Fargo, but you're a Fargo native, grew up in that area, and so you're not terribly far from home, but to be familiar with your surroundings and what's going on, that kind of makes you feel comfortable, and that's important, doesn't it?
0: Yeah, it does for sure. Having everyone come to the games whenever they want, leaving the weekday games, you don't have to make a big trip out of it. It's just after work, you can come and watch the game, which is always nice, but I mean, it's nice being in a spot where you feel appreciated every day and feel comfortable.
1: Talk about a lot of these guys. You've seen some guys that have had success in Power 4 programs in college. You played at a D2 school and had a lot of success there. How do you feel that prepared you for pro baseball?
0: I think all of it. I think there's every level of college baseball helps you prepare differently, and all depends on the coaches and how you treat it, and a lot of college summer ball and all that stuff. That college summer ball really helps with all the traveling and the amount of games you play every week there. So that kind of helps you adapt quick to how the pro schedule is a little bit. And then just college, every day you're grinding, you're doing a lot more weightlifting, a lot more practicing, but I mean, all that taxes your body too. So it all kind of just helps prepare.
1: You're playing predominantly left field DH. You saw you a little bit at first base earlier. Are those mostly your positions? And when you were younger, are those the positions mostly that you were kind of coached to play?
0: Actually, no. I was a catcher basically my whole life, all the way up until about sophomore year of high school. That was my main position. Did it every day. It's the position I enjoyed the most, for sure. But even at that young of age, my body couldn't keep up with it. My knees started to give out a little bit, so. And I played a little bit of first, a lot of first actually, and then a little bit of third base actually, a little bit. And then college, I've always been a faster guy. I know a lot of people don't think that because of the size a little bit, but I kind of surprised people with the speed too, so they moved me out to outfield. And it's just kind of been mainly outfield from there. I feel a little bit more projectable out there, but keeping the first base in the back pocket as well.
1: People will be interested to know if baseball has been all of your life, because you're built like an offensive lineman or a defensive lineman. Did you play any football or basketball when you were in high school?
0: I played football all the way up until my senior year of high school, and then I played hockey all the way up until
1: really?
0: Up north. Minnesota is kind of a hockey state, so I kind of was bred to do that. Yeah. But, yeah, baseball's been my main sport, basically, though.
1: When you were at Crookston, what did you study when you went to school there?
0: I studied natural resources with a minor in law enforcement, kind of the game warden. I've always been kind of like a outdoorsy person. I like to hunt and fish, and it was more so just to learn about something I was interested in.
1: That's awesome. Very good. Well, you know, last night it was a really good comeback. We guys came up just a little bit short. You've been playing really good ball last week. What's it going to take to get a series from these guys from Chicago?
0: I just kind of keep doing what we've been doing. The last couple innings, we just got to do that from the start. And I think if we do that from the start and put runs on the board early and kind of bury them quick, that'll help us a lot. And then having the pitchers, back half of the bullpen come in and shut it down like they did.
2: Yep, very good.
1: Now, I know this is a team that's a lot of business, learning as we grow, but it's a fun sport, too. Got to have fun. I teased you earlier in the hotel about a jelly celly. We need to get one of those. Maybe get you out at second base.

0: Make it look like you're spreading something on some bread, and you think that'll work?
1: Yeah, I definitely think that'll work. There's a lot of celebrations in baseball. We just got to figure out mine.
0: Sounds good. Jake, thanks so much for your time, and best of luck.
1: Yeah, no problem. Thank you.
0: That's Jake Jellick with the Lincoln Salt Dogs. More of the KFOR at the Ballpark pregame show continues after a timeout. This is Lincoln Salt Dogs Baseball.
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7: I'm Ron Swanigan here in the KFOR studios in a, well, it's air conditioned in here, but hot and sultry day in the capital city with the clouds thickening up, but the severe weather right now is off to the east and southeast of us. Pretty big tornadoes, or at least a lot of tornado action, if you will, going on in north central Missouri, southwest Iowa. But thankfully here in the capital city, we are clear and hoping to stay that way. And they're hoping for that window to stay clear out in Chicago as the Salt Dogs and the Hot Dogs, or the Brats, whichever one you want to call. Apparently it's Wiener Night at Impact Field. So they really are the Hot Dogs tonight. It is what it is, but let's hope for a Salt Dogs win, simply put. We'll see if that can happen tonight as Lincoln looks to try and pick up their ninth win of the season after losing a tough one last night. Let's get into the highlights of that one. It did not start off well for the Salt Dogs. First pitch of the bottom of the first inning, the Hot Dogs at the plate, and, well, sounded like this.
0: And the first pitch from Foster Pace is swung on and hit in the air to right center field. Tagged pretty well. Otremba goes back to the warning track, looks up, and this ball's gone.
7: That's Gio DiGiacomo with a solo home run, 1-0. After one pitch, and Chicago with a one-zip lead, they would add another run in the bottom of the second inning with a runner at second and just one away. Check that. Nobody else.
0: Next pitch. Swung on, and it's a bouncer that is going to be into center field for a base hit. That's going to score Groshans from second base.
7: Daniel Harris with the RBI single, 2-0 Chicago. However, the Salt Dogs would get everything right back. Top of the third inning, 1 on, 2 out, and Kerry Arboleda at the plate.
0: Arboleda swings and hits this ball in the air. Right center field, tagged pretty well, back toward the fence, and it is gone for a home run.
7: Two-run shot, Kerry Arboleda. Knots this game up at 2. Chicago, though, unfortunately, ready to answer. Bottom of the third inning, second and third, one away. Tyreek Reed at the plate.
0: Swung on and hit back up the middle in the center field for a base hit. DiGiacomo's going to score. Wilder will come around as well. And Chicago gets the two runs back. It's now 4-2.
7: And they would add to that lead a little later. However, Salt Dogs somehow, some way, getting a response. Top of the fourth inning now, as it literally is just the trading of runs here. Kalen Halverson with one.

0: on and two out in the top of the fourth.
1: Next pitch, Halverson swings, hits it in the air, deep left center field. This is back to the wall, and it's gone. Callan Halverson has hit a two-run home run for Lincoln.
0: 5-4 at that point. Salt Dogs trying to do what they can to fight their way to a victory, and that cut the lead to one, and that's as close as it would get, next to being tied. Chicago would add a run in the bottom of the seventh inning. A sac fly RBI to make it 8-4 after Chicago got two runs in the bottom half of the fourth inning on back-to-back RBI singles. So going all the way to the ninth inning now, Salt Dogs down 8-5 the score, and with runners at first and second, nobody out, Connor Bagneski not wasting any time.
1: And Bagneski swings, it hits this ball in the air to center field, hits it hard, back by the warning track, and it's up against the base of the fence. And waved around third is going to be Halverson. He's going to try to score. Here comes the relay throw, and he is safe.
0: So just like that, 8-5, back to a three-run lead. Still runners at second and third, still top of the ninth inning. Nick Shumpert now up at the plate.
1: And Shumpert swings. He hits this ball sharply into left center field, and that's going to drop in for a hit, and it's going to roll all the way to the fence. It's going to score two. Shumpert is on his way to second with a two RBI double. It's now 8-7. And now the tying run is out in scoring position for the Salt Dogs.
0: Just got to get him home. Nobody out at that point. Somehow the Salt Dogs couldn't get it done. That was the tough part about it all. They have the bases loaded and two outs. Cale Chatham up of the plate. Comes up short.
1: Chatham swings. It's a bouncing ball behind first base. Picked up over by Williams. He'll sprint to the bag and get there. And Chicago will hold on and win it.
0: Bases loaded. Two outs. Salt Dogs cannot tie the game. And they fall 8-7. The final score. Eight runs. 10 hits, 2 errors for Chicago. 7 runs, 11 hits, and 2 errors for the Salt Dogs last night. My goodness, just what a contest that was at Impact Field in Rosemont, Illinois, suburb of the greater Chicago area. Now the Salt Dogs will try and turn it around and get the job done once again here this evening. Time now for a Bryan Health scoreboard update. Full slate of games going on in the association tonight. They are playing two up north of the border in Winnipeg, and the longest trip for the teams separated by the most amount of mileage. Cleburne making it all the way up to Winnipeg as the Railroaders and Gold Eyes battling it out right now. At Shaw Park, 4-1, as the Gold Eyes have just put up a 4 spot in the bottom of the third inning. That is a doubleheader as well, after yesterday's game postponed to today due to the severe weather that's all the way up there in southern Canada. So right now in game number one, 4-1, Winnipeg in front of Cleburne. They're now going to the top of the fourth inning in that contest, and game two to follow later on tonight. 7:02, first pitch. Sorry, Fargo-Moorhead. Not 7 o'clock, not 7:05, 7:02 on the nose between the Redhawks and the Kansas City Monarchs later on tonight. Gary Southshore also slated to host Milwaukee, weather permitting. They are going to be trying to play baseball within that window as well. Sioux City and Sioux Falls, the I-29 rivalry, and it should be a fun one, and they should have clear weather for that as the X's host the Canaries in Sioux City, Iowa. Heard Rich Ray mention that Lake Country in Kane County, that is postponed because of the weather that moved through earlier. However, Chicago and Lincoln still, thankfully, going to try and get a full baseball game in here this evening. Major League Baseball regional action. The Tigers and Twins are in a weather delay in the bottom of the first inning in Detroit, while the Cardinals and Mets are just underway in Queens. Already 2-0 St. Louis in front of New York, top of the first. Royals getting set to get underway at the K. That is also weather permitting as the severe weather forms off to the north and west of the Kansas City metropolitan area. The tornadoes are to the north and east of KCMO. well into north central Missouri and eastern Iowa. So that's where the troubles lie in terms of weather right now. But that's pretty much it for the Kansas City area at this time. Though stuff is forming off to the west. So we'll see if the Royals and Rangers are able to get their game in tonight in its entirety. Braves and White Sox also slated to take place tonight on the south side of Chicago. How about the red-hot Chicago White Sox as well, taking on Major League Baseball's best team. Cubs are in Denver tonight to take on the Rockies, and the Brewers are in Las Vegas to take on the Athletics. Vegas week for the Athletics, who, at this point, what do you even call them? They're not Oakland. But they're not Vegas yet. They're in Sacramento. It's just all sorts of confusing times for baseball. Simple as that. All right, that's your Brian Hill scoreboard update. I'm Ryan Swanigan here inside of our KFOR studios ahead of the Salt Dogs and the Chicago Hot Dogs on Wiener Night out there at Impact Field in Chicago, Illinois, Rosemont specifically. We'll step aside, and when we come back, Rich Ray has starting lineups in the play-by-play as the Dogs and the Dogs get set to battle it out in the greater Chicago area for the Salt Dogs, taking on Chicago right here on KFOR.
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1: Good evening, everyone. We welcome you to Impact Field in Rosemont, Illinois. Rich Ray along with you here on KFOR and on AABaseball.tv. So we're going to get closer to first pitch coming up here in just a moment. It looks like the umpires are now making their way out of the clubhouse area, which is beyond the center field wall, and they'll be making their way here to home plate, where we'll have our plate meeting, introduction of the starting lineups for Chicago, and then we'll have our national anthem coming up here in just a little bit. But kind of get you an update about what's going on weather-wise here in the Chicagoland area. Let's go back just a little bit. Let's go back 24 hours. In Lincoln, yesterday, and for I understand also today, heat advisory, with that heat advisory up at 100 degrees or higher. Well, that's what Chicago got today. And that was about right after lunchtime is when that took place. And so it was hot, it was humid, but it was windy. And then the team left the team hotel at 3 o'clock this afternoon, and that's when the clouds started to roll in, the wind started to kick up. It's a very short drive here to the ballpark here at Impact Field from the hotel, and everything that is located between the hotel, the game here at Impact Field, is right next to O'Hare International Airport. And very busy, obviously, as you can imagine. And the wind kicked up. We got off the bus, got into the clubhouse, and then 5 minutes later, it just poured. It just dumped here in Chicago, or Rosemont, if you will. And we just watched it rain for quite some time. But this field here at Impact Field is extremely dry. We saw that last night, particularly on a couple of bouncing balls that were hit early in the ball game, specifically one that a Chicago player hit out in front of home plate, and it just bounced all the way out into center field. And so this field needs some moisture. A grounds crew were able to get the tarp out on the field, covered it all up. The winds came up, started blowing the tarp off the field, and they were able to chase it down, helped out by Chicago players, Lincoln players, and some staff as well. So good job, everybody, to try to put that together. And then it dumped again. And then the rain kind of stopped right around an hour and a half ago. And we understand we're in a good window here to play this baseball game here tonight. Tomorrow, looks like you

0: could be wet again as well, but we'll worry about tomorrow when we get there. But for tonight, it looks like everything's going to get started here relatively on time. It might be just a couple minutes behind as the plate meeting taking place right now. But for Lincoln last night is one of those situations to where Foster Pace didn't have his good stuff last night, and Lincoln fell behind. The Salt Dogs put together a couple of good rallies, and I think when you talk to the Lincoln Salt Dogs, I think maybe they're the most disappointed with is that they were able to come back from that four-run deficit, scoring three really quick runs, and had runners at first and second with nobody out, and could not get the tying or go-ahead runs to come across the plate. So Lincoln suffers a loss last night. It'll be a very intriguing matchup here tonight because we're going to see Zach Voss for the very first time. And to be honest, you know, unless you've been around the MIAA conference, not many folks really know about Zach Voss and what he's been able to do. Tall right-hander, played college ball at Crowder College in junior college, and then was at McNeese State down in Louisiana, and spent some time at Pittsburgh State, but just a very short period of time there. And now he's going to debut his professional career here tonight against Chicago. Dwayne Marshall is going to be on the mound coming up for the Chicago Dogs coming up here this evening. It'll be game two of the series. Lincoln trying to get to this series even up at a game apiece. And for Lincoln so far this year on the road, they've been okay. 3-4 is their record so far in the season. And we're looking forward to see how the Salt Dogs will perform coming up here tonight against the Chicago Wieners. And that is going to be their alternate identity here tonight, wearing their yellow uniforms. And if you're familiar with the sponsor, Vienna Beef, and their logo, it is bright yellow. So tonight, they are the Chicago Wieners tonight. I'll probably just be calling them Chicago throughout the evening here this evening, but you'll get the idea. All right, looks as though that the many managers that they have here in Chicago tonight are out on the field. The starting lineups for Chicago will make their way out, and then we'll have the national anthem. So let's go ahead and take a break. And when we come back, we will be able to get you the starting lineups, and we'll have the first pitch from Impact Field after a timeout. This is Lincoln Salt Dogs Baseball.
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3: Good evening once again, everyone. Welcome back inside the visiting Corona Extra broadcast booth as the Lincoln Salt Dogs play game two of a three-game series against the Chicago Dogs at Impact Field in Rosemont, Illinois. I'm Rich Ray, Ronnie Swanigan back with us at our KFOR studios in Lincoln. Let's take a look at the starting lineups for tonight's ball game. They're brought to you by Gene at Lily Surety Bonds. They are the largest rider of surety bonds in Nebraska. For the visiting Lincoln Salt Dogs, 8-15 on the season, sixth place in the American Association West, managed by James Frisbee. Leading off and playing shortstop is number four, Nick Shumpert. Batting second, the right fielder, is number 41, Kerry Arboleda. Batting third at first base, number 21, Jake Jelly. Batting fourth and playing left field is number 15, Jairo Palmares. Batting fifth at designated hitter will be number two, Connor Bagneski. Batting sixth at third base, number 11, Jack Dragon. Batting seventh and playing second base, number seven, Callan Halverson. Batting eighth in center field, number 17, Paul Miro. And batting ninth and catching, number 16, Jacob Morrow. Shumpert, Arboleda, Jelly, Palmares, Bagneski, Dragon, Halverson, Miro, and Morrow. And Zach Voss will make his professional debut on the mound for Lincoln tonight. For the Chicago Dogs, who came in with a mark of 9-13 and in a fifth place in the American Association East, managed by Stu Clyburn. Leading off and playing left field, number 28, Jacob Maben. Batting second at shortstop is number 8, Ethan Wilder. Batting third in right field, number 7, Gio DiGiacomo. Batting fourth, the designated hitter, number 38, Tyreek Reed. Batting fifth and catching, number 11, Jax Grosjens. Batting sixth and playing second base, number 6, Daniel Harris. Batting seventh at first base, number 4, Jalen Williams. Batting eighth at third base, former Lincoln Salt Dog, wearing number 5, Derek Maben. Batting ninth and playing center field, number 9, Michael Tornero. For the Chicago Dogs, or for tonight, the Chicago Wieners, it's Jacob Maben, Wilder, DiGiacomo, Reed, Grosjens, Harris, Williams, Derek Maben, and Michael Tornero. And on the mound for the Chicago Dogs tonight, right-hander Dwayne Marshall. Marshall, no record, 5.57 ERA, 21 innings pitched, 27 hits, 13 earned runs. He has struck out 13 and he has walked 4, and he's in his second year with Chicago and getting ready to face Nick Shumpert, who will get things underway here tonight. So we're set for baseball after a rain shower moved through the area, a thunderstorm, as a matter of fact, moved through the area earlier this afternoon. And our starting lineups were brought to you by Gene Lilly Surety Bonds. All right, Marshall into the Y, and the first pitch to Nick Shumpert is going to be down low for ball one. We are underway here at Impact Field in Chicago with our first pitch at 6:39 p.m., and we have a overcast sky with a temperature 71 degrees. Next pitch will miss to Nick Shumpert and the count out 2 balls and no strikes. Shumpert trying to get things started from the top of the order. And the next pitch from Marshall, swung on, little bouncer, slow roller, right side. Could be a tough play, picked up by the first baseman. And then covering on the play is Marshall. It's flipped on over there in time by Williams to Marshall, and that's the first out of the inning. So Nick Shumpert is retired, and that's out number one to begin the contest. So one away as it'll bring Kerry Arboleda to the plate, who's playing right field tonight. Chicago wearing the yellow tops with the red lettering, black trim, white pants, and red caps. Their alternate identity tonight, the Chicago Wieners.

0: Lincoln wearing the red tops tonight, blue lettering, white trim, gray pants, blue caps. Here's Arboleda, and the first pitch to Arboleda is going to hit him right on the left elbow. So Arboleda caught by the pitch, and so he will trot on down to first base, and Lincoln's got a base runner to get things underway with one away here in the top of the first inning. And with that, Kerry Arboleda has now reached in 23 consecutive games. This is game number 24 of the season, and you ask himself, okay, what game did he not reach? It's the game he didn't play in. Every game he's played, he's reached base safely. So here's Jake Jelly, who was our At the Ballpark pregame interview tonight, and he rips one through the left side for a base hit. Jelly singles to left field, and Arboleda will stop at second base. The Salt Dogs have runners at first and second with one away here in the top of the first inning. That's a good start for Jake Jelly. And that'll move the line along now to left fielder Jairo Pomares. The defensive arrangement for Chicago tonight is Jacob Maben playing left. Michael Tornero is in center, and in right field it is Gio DiGiacomo. Over at third base this evening, Derek Maben. Shortstop is Ethan Wilder. Daniel Harris is at second. Jalen Williams is at first. And catching tonight is Jackson Groshans for Dwayne Marshall. Marshall will check Arboleda at second and the pitch. And Pomares takes it down low for a ball one. One ball, no strikes on Jairo Pomares. The umpires tonight, over at third base is the crew chief. That's Clay Park. At first base is Caleb Dye. And the home plate umpire is Kyle Stutes. 1-0 the count here on Pomares. Next pitch from Marshall. Pomares hits a bouncing ball over to first base, picked up by Williams. Looked to second, but nothing developing there, so he takes it to first himself to retire Pomares for out number two. Arboleda advances to third and Jelly down to second base, so Lincoln has runners at second and third with two away here in the top of the first inning. And that will bring to the plate now Connor Bagneski. He's playing as the designated hitter tonight. Bagneski last night pinch hit in the ninth inning and hit a double at the base of the center field wall, which ended up driving in a run. Chance to drive in a run or two here. The first pitch is going to be outside for a ball. One ball and no strikes to Connor Bagneski. A light crowd here this evening that's still rolling in, obviously. Decision-making due to all the weather we had here tonight, but you can certainly hear the traffic on I-284 just beyond the left field fence going by. 1-0 the count, and the next pitch to Bagneski. He swings, it hits this ball into the left center field gap, and that's going to go all the way to the fence. That's going to easily score two runs. Bagneski will round first and trot his way on to second base. The Salt Dogs fetch the lead here in the top of the first inning on a 2-RBI double by Connor Bagneski. Got a 1-0 pitch that was up in the zone, and he was able to go the opposite direction and hit that with a little bit of slice into the gap, and Lincoln jumps in front. So a good start for the Lincoln Salt Dogs on Bagneski's 2-RBI double. And that'll bring to the plate now the third baseman, Jack Dragum. Dragum did not play in last night's ballgame, and he will enter with a .200 batting average, no homers, and he's driven in four. Runner at second with two away and the pitch from Marshall. And Dragum tried to hold up on a swing but goes to the zone and is down, no balls and one strike. 0-1 here on Jack Dragum. Callan Halverson would be next. Well, nothing better for Zach Voss, who's going to make his professional debut, than going to the mound with at least a two-run lead. The 0-1. Dragum watches that one go outside. And the count evens. It's now one ball and one strike. It's a majestic setting here inside the press box here at Impact Field, looking out at the huge wall that's out in center. And it's a high fence all the way around, but it's a gigantic batter's eye on center field. Dragon will hit a bouncing ball towards shortstop. Wilder takes it off the big second hop. He'll toss it on over to first, and that's going to retire the side. However, Lincoln gets on the board as they play two runs, and they do it on a total of two hits. The big hit, the 2-RBI double by Connor Bagneski. No errors, and one runner left on base. We played a half inning at Impact Field. Lincoln 2 and Chicago coming up. Back after a timeout on KFOR and online at KFORnow.com.
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3: Back to Impact Field and Rosemont, Illinois. Lincoln Salt Dogs jump on top as Connor Bagneski delivers a two RBI double in the top of the first inning to make it a 2-0 lead. And Zach Voss will get ready to go to work here for Lincoln in his professional debut. So a two RBI double by Bagneski. And stepping to the plate for Chicago will be left fielder and Jacob Maben. Maben, twin brother of Derek Maben, is both are starters on this squad. As Voss will look out at the stretch, and the first pitch is high and outside for ball one. 1-0 to Jacob Maben. Next offering, that's in there for a strike. It's the count 1-1 here on Jacob Maben. Next offering from Voss, it's going to be high and inside. We count out 2 balls and a strike. Defensively for Lincoln, out in left field tonight is Jairo Pomares. Paul Miro back in center again, and Kerry Arboleda playing right field tonight as Tanner Otrimba gets the night off. 2-1 pitch, swung on and sprayed foul over on the right side out of play. And the count now 2-2. Jack Dragon playing third base for the Salt Dogs tonight. It's Nick Shepard at shortstop. Callan Halverson back at second base for the second straight game. And Jake Jelly's playing first base for Lincoln tonight. And Jacob Morrow is doing the catching for Zach Voss. The next pitch, fastball low and away. And the count goes full to Jacob Maben at 3 balls and 2 strikes. Jacob Maben last night went 1-for-2 with an RBI. He had an RBI single in the fourth inning of Chicago's 8-7 victory over Lincoln. 3-2 pitch. Swung on, ground ball towards shortstop. Shumpert to his left with glove. Fires it on over to Jelly in time, and there's one away. One up and one down here in the Chicago first inning. So that's going to bring to the plate now the shortstop, number 8, Ethan Wilder. Wilder last night went 2-for-4, a single, a triple, an RBI, and he scored 2 runs. So Zach Voss probably breathing a little easier here after recording that first out. First pitch, a fastball on the outside corner to Wilder, and it's 0-1. Double balls and one strike here on Ethan Wilder. He's playing shortstop for Chicago. Voss's next offering just misses the outside corner, and the count will even up here at 1-1. Wilder was a Frontier League All-Star last year. He made just 3 errors in 67 games at shortstop for the Washington Wild Things. Next pitch is swung on and sprayed down the right field side, and that's going to be a foul ball into the Lincoln bullpen. And the count out 1-2. Wilder played his college ball at Lander University and had the second highest single season batting average in Lander. In 2024, he hit .416. 1-2 on Wilder. The next pitch swung on and fouled down the right side out of play. If you didn't catch last night, you're not familiar, the dimensions here at Impact Field in Chicago are tight. 312 down the left field line, 390 to straightaway center, and 294 down the right field line. 1-2 pitch from Voss. It's going to be a bouncing ball to drag him at third base off the second hop. He'll toss it over to Jelly, and two away. So quickly, two down here in the bottom of the first inning. And it'll bring Gio DiGiacomo to the plate now for Chicago. He had a big night last night, got things started early with the home run off Foster Pace in the first inning. He ended up going 2-for-4 as he singled in the eighth inning as well. And he played for Southern Maryland last year for Stan Clyburn, who took over as the manager here at Chicago this year. And there's a good changeup by Boss, and DiGiacomo's out in front, no balls and one strike. We talked earlier about Jake Jelly being an outdoorsman. DiGiacomo for Chicago, he is as well. His pitch is swung on to foul back. DiGiacomo, in his spare time, he likes to do a lot of fishing, from what we understand. And he played at a couple of Power Four schools in college. He enrolled at Duke after finishing at LSU and studying pre-med at Duke, so bright young man. And he started off with an 18-game on-base streak to start his Chicago career and had a 14-game hit streak earlier in the season. We'll take a pitch from Voss down low for a ball, and it's now one ball and two strikes. Zach Voss, in 2024, appeared in 16 games for the McNeese State Cowboys, where he had 15 starts. 1-2 pitch. Swung on, bouncing ball, first base side, off the backhanded glove of Jelly, and it will bounce on over to Halverson at second base. And aboard will be Gio DiGiacomo in the play. I would assume this is going to be a hit. We'll see how they rule it, though. Yep, it'll go as a hit. So DiGiacomo is aboard with a two-out infield single, giving Chicago a base runner here in the bottom of the first. That'll bring up the designated hitter, number 38, Tyreek Reed. Reed went 1-for-4 last night, had a two RBI single in the third inning. That was the most productive inning for Chicago when they played it three. Pitch to Reed is in there for a strike from Boss. It's no balls and one strike. Zach Boss, he's got good size to him. He's 6'3". When he was at McNeese in those 15 starts, he only went 2-6 with a 6.60 ERA. Throws on over to first to chase DiGiacomo back to the bag. And he threw 73 and two-thirds innings 2 years ago. And in the summer of 2024, he played the Northwoods League with the Wisconsin Rapids Raptors. His pitch is outside. One ball and one strike now to Tyreek Reed. In five starts with Wisconsin, he went 1-2 with a 5.79 ERA and 18 and two-thirds innings pitched. One ball, one strike. Runner goes, pitches outside. Morrow will have to throw from his knees down to second base. And off the bag and unable to get back is going to be DiGiacomo, and he's going to be caught stealing. So DiGiacomo went to the center field side of second base, tried to slide and catch the bag, but he came right off of it, and Halverson was able to apply the tag. So DiGiacomo caught stealing, 2-4 for out number three, and that'll do it for Chicago in the bottom of the first. There were no runs. One hit, no errors, nobody left. We played one. Lincoln leads Chicago 2-0. 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
3: Back at Impact Field in Rosemont, Illinois, we're through one inning, and the Lincoln Salt Dogs lead the Chicago Wieners by a score of 2-0. The alternate identity tonight for Chicago, aside from being the Dogs, as they are described as the Wieners tonight. And Lincoln, well, send to the plate the 7-8-9 batters, Callan Halverson, Paul Miro, and Jacob Morrow against Dwayne Marshall. Halverson hit his first home run as a Lincoln Salt Dog last night. Hit a two-run homer. And he's looking to get things started on a positive note here in the top of the second inning. Marshall into the line in the first pitch. It's going to be off the outside corner for ball one. One ball and no strikes to Halverson. Callan on the year batting .231. As I mentioned, the one home run. He's driven in five. Here's a pitch that swung on, muscled out behind second base. It'll be backhanded behind the second base bag, but no throw for Daniel Harris. That ball was hit awkwardly off the bat. It was up on the hands, and when it hit the ground, it looked like it completely changed the way the ball was spinning with a backward spin, kind of like an awkward pool shot in billiards. And Harris had to field it behind second base and no chance to get Halverson, who reaches on the infield single. So Lincoln's got a base runner to begin the top of the second inning. And for Halverson, he stretches his on-base streak to five consecutive games. Paul Miro at the plate now for Lincoln. Marshall's pitch. Miro shows bunt, lays it down. Good bunt. This could be trouble. Marshall picks it up, fires it to first, and it is just in time to get Paul Miro at first base. That was very close, but it's going to be a sacrifice bunt, and that gets Halverson over in the scoring position. So although Miro didn't reach base, he got the job done by advancing Halverson down to second. So a runner at second with one away. That's going to bring up the catcher, Jacob Morrow. Morrow had the night off last night, but boy, on Sunday, he had his best game as a Salt Dog when he had a four-hit contest against Sioux Falls. First pitch to Morrow was up and in for ball one. One ball, no strikes here on Morrow. He's hitting .364 on the season. No homers. He's driven in four. And Morrow himself is on a six-game on-base streak coming into tonight. One ball and no strikes. Stretch and now the pitch. And that is inside and got away from the catcher Groshans. And down to third base on the play will go Callan Halverson. It's going to be ruled as a wild pitch. And Halverson now down at third with one away and a two-ball and no strike count here on Jacob Morrow. Marl steps back in here, and now this is an example of situational hitting here, finding a way to drive in that run from third. Here's the pitch, and Marl takes it high, and the count now goes to three balls and no strikes on Jacob Marl. Game two of the three-game series, game two of the six-game road trip. Lincoln heads to Lake Country this weekend to play the Dockhounds. Next pitch. And that'll be in there for a strike, so it's now 3-1. Lake Country had a chance tonight to set the American Association record for consecutive games won, as right now they're sitting with 14 straight. Next pitch, swung on and fouled out of play. The Pensacola Pelicans set the record back in 2010. When they won 15 in a row. I guess a win by Lake Country in their next game would tie that particular win streak. However, unable to play tonight down the road in Kane County, where they received a thunderstorm earlier and just too wet to play. With a three-ball, two-strike count here, the Chicago Dogs will pull the infield in. Here's the pitch, and Morrow hits a high bouncer, and this should score the run. Picked up by Wilder, throws on over to first in time to get the out, but scoring on the play will be Callan Halverson. So Jacob Morrow with a productive out as he gets an RBI on that ground out for the second out of the inning, and Lincoln now leads it by a score of 3-0. I was saying earlier in the pregame show how Impact Field is very, very dry and needs rain. And we saw that last night on high bouncers. Even though we got rain significantly earlier this afternoon, That was a high chopper right out in front of home plate, and that was fortunate.